0: it's not touching you or reaching your block yet. So read the reporting, share it, and the next time somebody tells you this doesn't touch them, remember the $750, the rented car, the three kids, the 10-hour drive. It touches somebody, and someday that somebody could be you or someone you love. Thank you, Alana. With that, I know it's a lot. Take care of yourselves. Looking forward to seeing everybody at Pride this weekend. Love you, Leiby. Bye, everyone.
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2: AP News, I'm Ben Thomas. The Iran war stirred confrontation on Capitol Hill today. Lisa Dwyer reports President Trump berated Republican senators at a closed-door meeting.
3: For allowing a vote to block his war in Iran, Trump had particular words for the four Republican senators who voted with Democrats.
4: We like everybody really in the room. I don't like a few people, but that's okay. I think you know who they are.
3: Most Republicans stayed quiet during the meeting, but Senator Bill Cassidy of Louisiana, who lost re-election in his primary last month after Trump endorsed an opponent, stood up and defended his vote.
5: I'm voting for war powers until I get a briefing.
3: Adding,
5: but I, again, match his tone.
3: And says,
5: the American people need to know more than we are being told.
3: I'm Lisa Dwyer.
2: The head of the UN Nuclear Agency says its inspectors will visit Iran's nuclear enrichment sites. However, an Iranian diplomat insists that'll only happen after a final deal with the U.S. is reached. Back to U.S. politics, Julie Walker reports New York City Mayor Zohran Mamdani has emerged from Tuesday's primaries as a force within the Democratic Party.
6: All eight candidates he endorsed won with two defeating sitting congressmen. The Democratic Socialist says he's helping write a new chapter in the party's history.
7: I believe that that will be key in not just the midterms coming up in November, but also in the years to come, where Americans will be asking themselves, is this a party that is willing to go beyond just standing up to the cruelty of the federal administration, but also a party that's willing to stand up for a vision that looks at the struggles that working people are living through.
6: While progressives celebrate, some of the most powerful Democrats in Washington, including House Leader Hakeem Jeffries, who campaigned against some Mamdani candidates, downplayed the impact of the 34-year-old mayor. Others fear he and his loyalists may push the party too far left ahead of November's midterm elections, when voters across the nation will decide which party controls Congress. Julie Walker, New York.
2: This is AP News. A 7.1 magnitude earthquake has shaken Venezuela, collapsing buildings in the capital, Caracas. And a 6.9 magnitude quake struck off Japan's northern coast. Its meteorological agency, however, says there is no danger of a tsunami. Meanwhile, Ed Donahue reports a rural area of Northern California has experienced its strongest earthquake since 1940.
8: It was a 5.9 magnitude quake centered near Willits, California, about 2 hours northeast of San Francisco. The area in Mendocino County is dotted with small agricultural towns. Police report some injuries. Bree Leon and her colleagues had just opened a restaurant when the building started shaking, rattling plates and liquor bottles. A seismologist says the area is not on a major fault line. Usually, the quakes there are smaller than this. Three other quakes struck near the epicenter within an hour. I'm Ed Donahue.
2: 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I'm Ben Thomas. 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
11: 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Holy, that was a modern-day Watergate. 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Now look at us. Yep. 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
10: Is political.
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16: Woohoo, Jody! Guess what day it is today?
17: Wednesday!
16: It is! It's hump day! Halfway through the week, it is post-election day. I'm excited. It was a very good election last night. We'll be talking about that. It was better for some than others, but it was a lot of Democrats winning, which is always good, regardless of what flavor of Democrat. We've got to talk about that and how the mainstream media is trying to make something happen. And yeah, well, anyway, look,
18: it's not going
16: to
18: happen.
16: Yeah, well, especially when we're pulling the wool out, showing people, hey, you know, this is what's going on behind a curtain over here. Look, that ain't no big Oz over there. Just saying. But thank you, by the way, if you are joining us. If you're listening in Kansas, like Brother David, thank you very much. If you are listening in Georgia on Georgia Now Radio in the ATL, thank you. Or maybe you're listening on WCPT AM 820 in Chicago or the D2er Talk in Tennessee or AM 950 in Minneapolis, St. Paul, or maybe somewhere else on the planet on Progressive Voices Radio worldwide. Or maybe you are one of our future people. We have so many of them. Scott in Pennsylvania, David in Kansas.
18: Is that the home of hope?
16: Exactly. I believe he's in California, if I remember.
18: He is. So, not far from me.
16: There you go. Look, lots of great people listening. Thank you very much. If you are listening live on the radio and if you're subscribed, although we say subscribe at thepoliticsbar.com. Not only does it give you all the goodies, it's dirt cheap. Plus, you get the podcast ad-free. So that way, if you're listening on the radio, you can scroll back and get something you missed. Then you get the news on tap, which we'll go through. And you get the drink of the day with the recipe. And that one, it is completely identified. You do not have to worry about it being some type of alien thing. For those of you who are subscribed, you know what I just referred to. And if you're not, well, maybe you should be. There you go. Anyway, Jody's smiling. I'm smiling. How's your day today?
18: So far, so good.
16: Decent weather-wise?
18: Yes, it's not too hot, not too cold. It's my favorite time of the year. I don't have to have the heater on or the AC. So
16: it's like one of your favorite dates. Those of you who know that movie, anyway. But
18: also, by the way, Bella with a Z has gotten a new job.
16: Congratulations to Bella. Thank you.
18: She was supposed to be booked next Tuesday. We're going to find out if she can still do it.
16: If she can do it on her lunch break. Well, she's going to be doing some of the same kind of things that Emily, who was here in the bar last night,
18: exactly.
16: Is doing.
18: Exactly. Very much so. When she started her career. Yes.
16: We got to get those two connected. Maybe Emily can help
18: so.
16: Bella. That's what you do at a bar. You help your friends. That's what you do in politics, too. You help people who are, to a greater degree, on your team. And that is what happened last night. We gotta talk about here, folks. Starting in the news on tap today, first round election returns. Congratulations to everybody who won all across the country. Congratulations to the Mamdani backed candidates who swept
18: all three
16: in New York. Exactly. I gotta say, congrats to Brad Lander. Congrats to Claire Valdez. And congrats to Daria Lisa Avila Chevalier.
18: By the way, I like Dan Goldman. I have no issues with him.
16: I think he was a great rep.
18: Mm-hmm. And he's an amazing human, and I hope he goes on to do other things.
16: Yeah. Look, so, there's plenty of opportunity. Look, there was elections in Maryland and in South Carolina, runoff elections there. Former Admiral Nancy LaCour. Yeah, she was fired because she was a woman by keg breath. Anyway, she won the Democratic
18: run. I hope she gets Nancy Mace's.
16: I hope she does, too. That would be so sweet, her picking that up. Moderate Democrat Ben McAdams, he beat our friend Nate Bluhin out there in Utah. But he's still a Democrat. He's still significantly more liberal than the Republicans. And he's in Utah.
18: Always.
16: So we got to talk about all of this because... So the mainstream media this morning did the lazy-ass, stupid thing that so many of them do. And these are some people who we like. We like Antonia Hilton. She's great. She's a great journalist. I have to be honest about this. She's very easy on the eyes, for me, at least. No, just anyway. But she was interviewing Brad Lander this morning. And I want Jody and I were talking about this, you know, as we were getting in the bar, and I'd mentioned this. I did a little screen, I did a little post today on my own Blue Sky, which I think I've reposted from the Politics Bar's Blue Sky. Because I was a little pissed because I was seeing some folks in the media and seeing a few folks in politics on the Democratic side try to start doing the, hey, let's do a Democratic circular firing squad. You want to know one of the reasons that we've lost in the past, especially, say, 10, 15 years, is you get these people who say, I want a sparkle pony with a rainbow horn that farts rainbows and has wings. And if I don't get what I want, then I'm going to hold my breath until I die. And I'm never going to vote for a Democrat.
18: It has to smell like cookies and freedom, too.
16: Oh, right.
18: Don't forget that.
16: Right. Sorry. I apologize. That was my bad. My bad, Jody. But that's a huge problem.
18: Yeah.
16: Because if you're going to play these purity games,
18: Carlos has stuff.
16: Mm-hmm. Oh, yeah.
18: So Carlos. Randy. Is,
16: mm-hmm, exactly. GTFO out of politics, man. Seriously. STFU. If that's going to be your thing, yeah. STFU. Yeah. But the mainstream media loves to do this. They love Democrats in disarray because they know how to cover it with their eyes closed, half asleep, in a coma.
18: Mm-hmm.
16: And this is something.
18: Dems are really good at that.
16: John Fugelsang, who will be here tomorrow, always says this. By the way, Glenn, who is going to be here, he will be here Friday. And mm-hmm. Malcolm, who is going to be here, Malcolm will be here next week.
18: On the 7th.
16: There you go. No, 2 weeks.
18: Not next week, two weeks.
16: So look, we got our friends coming in. But here's the deal. It becomes default. It becomes rote for a lot of people in national media to try to push the Dems in disarray. And it's not in disarray at all. But unfortunately, in the way that they do it, they end up baiting a lot of candidates. And Antonia Hilton was baiting Brad Lander this morning. Here, let me play this here.
19: Some Democrats woke up this morning or even last night, and I wouldn't say they were acting like team members. You know, former DNC chairman Jamie Harrison, he posted last night this. I say this with no ill will or animosity. If you hate the Democratic Party, then please don't run for our nomination. I mean, those are some harsh words. I've already seen some Democrats like Chris Murphy come out and rebuke that.
16: It's not what they were
19: what
16: doing.
19: Do you say to Harrison?
20: Yeah, I mean, Jamie Harrison with that tweet is harming the Democratic Party. He says he cares about, I don't know what else he thinks he's doing.
16: That, by the way, candidates of whatever version of Democrat is not how you answer that question.
18: No.
16: You answer that question by saying things like, I understand that you guys like to try to bait Democrats into fighting each other, but Democrats right now are united, and here's why. And then you talk about how the things that we're doing, the bills, we'll talk about this later, that you know folks like Elizabeth Warren and Hakeem Jeffries have been getting through, are getting through. And when they come back with, oh, but, you know, aren't these new progressives the Tea Party of the left? Lander,
18: no.
16: Lander picked himself up here. I don't want to dog Lander because he picked himself up on this one here.
18: As he should.
16: Exactly. Here.
20: We are doing it with a lot of joy. I mean, that's especially true in New York right now. Some of that is the Knicks, but some of that is Zoran's win and this energy. You guys were just playing a clip of him at a playground with toddlers behind him because what we're fighting for is universal child care for every family. So we're mad at a system that makes it so hard. But we're joyful about what it looks like to deliver. That is a very different energy than the Tea Party brought. We want to build something, not just break something.
16: That's the way. He effed up a little bit at the beginning there. But he caught his balance, picked it up, and did the right way.
18: He's more of a centrist than Mandami is, so.
16: Yeah.
18: There's that.
16: If all we're going to do is have a single binary of left, right, and have, you know, all along the spectrum, there's a lot of different Democrats all along the spectrum. And this was kind of my thing this morning. So I saw people putting back and forth the Jamie Harrison post and then the Chris Murphy response, which Chris Murphy was like, I don't know, man, who is the Democratic Party if it's not the voters? Democratic voters choose candidates, not party leaders, and party leaders need to listen to what the voters are telling us. And right now they're demanding our party be bolder, which I'm like, I don't disagree.
18: Chris Murphy's right.
16: So is Jamie Harrison. Mm-hmm. Here's the thing. And Jamie Harrison and Chris Murphy don't disagree with each other. This is what I was posting about earlier. And this is what I said. Look, What Jamie Harrison said remains true. If somebody says the Democratic Party sucks, look, I am literally right now wearing the shirt, ta-da, of our friend Kat Abigazela, who when she had her campaign, her primary, she ran on the theme, what if we didn't suck? The response of so many people is, well, do you like the Democratic Party? People, nah, it sucks. Of course, if you follow up with, do you like the Republican Party? They'll go, nah, that sucks too. And her idea was, what if we didn't suck? What if we decided to work together as a party to not suck, to do things that people want, like, you know, lower the cost of housing? Thank you, Elizabeth Warren. We'll talk about that a little bit later.
18: Well, everybody that voted for that, thank you.
16: Uh-huh.
18: I'm going to just agree with everybody. I don't care who they are. Thank you.
16: Because that's what the people want.
18: It's a good start. Even Robert Reich was like, good start.
16: Yes, good start. Not perfect.
18: Not perfect, but a good start.
16: But what did President Obama used to say? Do not make the perfect the enemy of the good.
0: Thank you.
16: Exactly. Look, don't make the perfect the enemy of the good. And don't make these primary wins bad. What Jamie Harrison said remains true. If somebody you ask, if somebody says the Democratic Party sucks and I just can't be part of it, nah, nah, nah, nah, nah, that's fine. Look, our friend John Fugelsang has said for years that he's not a Democrat. He is forced to vote Democratic.
18: Emily said the same. She's
16: That's right. Emily, who was here last night. Love her. Mm-hmm. She's great. Got to get her back in the bar, too. But
18: we will.
16: The thing is that neither of them are running. And if either of them were running, what Emily said last night is that she is a very left, a lefty McLefterson of Lefterson Street liberal.
18: Yes, she is.
16: And yet
18: lefter than I am.
16: And she still votes Democratic. Why? Because she wants to get closer to the things that we all want. And what Jamie Harrison was saying very simply was, if somebody hates the Democratic Party so bad that they insist they can't vote for Democrats, and that's fine. But then you don't get the apparatus of the Democratic Party. You don't get the infrastructure or the volunteers or the money. You don't get it.
18: Bernie joined the Democratic Party to get their apparatus when he wanted to be president.
16: And who does Bernie Sanders, Senator Sanders, vote with most of the time?
18: Democrats. Mm-hmm. But that's part of the reason he did not get the nomination.
16: Right.
18: I'm just
16: Jody's
18: saying,
16: 100% correct on
18: as
16: this.
18: A Democrat. And I voted for him in the primary.
16: He knows that, too. And here's the thing. That's what Jamie Harrison was saying. What Chris Murphy was saying is saying, okay, I hear you, Jamie, but also the Democratic Party leadership needs to back people who are fighters, not folders. Mm-hmm. And from Utah to North Carolina to New York City and through Maryland last night, the Democrats who won regardless, well, South Carolina, thank you, regardless of where they were and regardless of where they've been in these primaries, the Democrats who are winning overwhelmingly are the Democrats who are committed to fight, to be fighters and not folders.
18: And the thing with anybody, I lost my train of thought, but it's okay. Here's the deal.
16: It's a bar.
18: When your independents want to be in the apparatus, mm-hmm. then don't disparage it.
16: Right, right. And look, we want to explain this a little bit more because the mainstream media and especially...
18: My issue was the DCCC and everybody else. Don't go into the primaries. Just stay out of the primaries.
16: We can talk more about that too. And also about
18: that
16: the fact the mainstream media and the Republicans are going to be using this kind of tool in both areas of the country, in a lot of areas of the country. We try to pit Democrats against each other, and we want to help you guys to understand how to respond and how to make sure that you don't respond. So, look, freshen your drink. We're going to help out. We got some more wins to talk about. Obviously, Donald threw a big temper tantrum today, and Elizabeth Warren spanked his ass, which, look, don't make it disgusting, folks. Look, we got a great drink of the day, too. Bob Seska coming in later. Freshen your drink. It's Wednesday night here at the Politics Bar.
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24: One of the things that makes me smile is how self-conscious he is. Because I've been watching his press conferences, and I notice his hands. And sometimes I notice that he starts gesturing, forgetting that he's got these gross wounds on his hands. And then suddenly realizes it. And then he hides his hands under the desk. But that just makes me happy that he gets mortified by his own injury.
0: As much pain and misery and death as he has unleashed in this world, I think we're allowed to take our tiny, petty pleasures wherever we can find them in terms of his physical, emotional, and psychological discomfort. Yeah.
24: You know what he looked like the other day when he had the kids there? For the presidential physical fitness thing. First of all, Donald Trump is the least fit person ever. Maybe since Taft. I should just be fair about it. No, as far as presidents go.
18: I think he's bigger than Taft.
24: He might be bigger than Taft. He's less fit than Taft. He thinks that golf is a strenuous sport.
0: I think I would know how I want us to keep him in prison and keep him alive. And every day he gets an activity. Like today he has to run from bees. Run. Run, Donald. Run from the bees.
24: Here you go. Run, Donald, run!
18: Run, Donnie, run!
0: Oh, God. Oh, you're looking a little winded there, buddy. Careful. Oh, I think you just inhaled a bee.
1: That's a vicious, vicious bee.
18: Vicious bee.
1: Vicious bees. You're so vicious, you bee.
24: There's a video of that, actually, where he's doing chopper talk and a bee was attacking him, and he actually did call that bee a vicious bee.
18: Vicious?
24: So they're what I was
18: vicious.
24: Doing there
18: they're beautiful animals
24: was not made
18: and we
24: up.
18: Need them.
0: Yeah. And they're feminists.
18: Mm-hmm. They are. Hardcore. That's why he doesn't like
24: vicious
18: them.
24: Bee.
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25: 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In 2026, women's entrepreneurship is surging. 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
16: It is Wednesday night here at the Politics Bar. Thank you so very much, everybody who reaches out to us on the bar line and on our social media accounts. If you are on Blue Sky or Threads, Instagram, Facebook, Substack, Twitter, or YouTube, hey, you can get into the discussion. Just find us at the Politics Bar, which... we know that's where you're at, but that's also our handle on all of those. Also, you can just call us on the bar line if you want, or text us, don't matter, 213-677-7258. That's 213-677-7258, or 213-677-SALT, salt. You know, like in your margarita, or your chips, or whatever. Maybe put salt on your corn on the cob. I like that way.
18: Butter and salt.
16: Exactly, butter and salt, maybe a little pepper. That's what I meant. Thank you very much. It is Wednesday evening here. We have had some comments, by the way, hollering out here. Oh, by the way, we'll have to talk with Bob about this one because I kind of – so Bob was at Steph's place this morning, and I was listening in, and Bob was talking about – you remember the old Bud Light Real Men of Genius ads? Real Men of Genius.
18: No? I watch a lot of football, but no.
16: Oh, wow.
18: That seems like a football ad to me.
16: Well, I mean, they ran them during football season. And I mean, they were funny, to be honest with you.
18: I don't remember that jingle.
16: Okay, because here's the thing. I absolutely loved those ads. And Bob was talking about one that was almost like, God, what was it? Well, it, that involved basically Trump. And so I posted an old

0: I really want to get back to talking about the party thing and about to make sure that everybody here at the bar understands, look, we do a public service for you folks here. And one of the things we're trying to do is to make sure that you guys see the pattern so you know you're not getting had.
1: Yeah.
0: You're not getting hosed. You're not getting ran. Because honestly, that's part of the problem. All right. So here's the deal. First of all, as you noted, as we were going to the break, you said the parties should not, should mostly
1: thumbs on the scale during the primaries.
0: Right. Exactly.
1: Because that's what pisses off Democratic voters.
0: Right. Do not act as somebody, unless of course it's like that,
1: in Texas. I mean, there's certain
0: right,
1: people
0: the girl in Texas,
1: and I
0: the,
1: get it.
0: The guy in Nebraska who were not real Democrats.
1: But then that should be the Democratic apparatus in those states, not the
0: and
1: national.
0: And if the state party needs the nationals' help to kind of, you know, push things back, but the job should be play referee. Don't weigh in because there's a broad variety of Democrats across the country. Mm-hmm. And here's the thing. The media itself, as well as the Republicans especially, they are going to play this game. So we have in the news on tap today, obviously, in that first section about the election returns, moderate Democrat Ben McAdams, he wins in the primary. Okay, that's fine. He won. What they're going to do in some of their ads is they're going to say that Ben McAdams is a Zoran Mondemi Democrat. Because in Utah, they're going to try to make him appear like he's Lefty McLefterson of Lefterson Street. And in New York City, to the voters there, voters who are backing, for example, Brad Lander, they will say to them in their ads and on Fox and whatever other propaganda they do, they'll be like, he is as centrist as Ben McAdams of Utah or, say, Josh Turek of Iowa. Now, Josh is a little bit more liberal. He's not as liberal as Zach was, but he is definitely progressive.
1: Yeah.
0: Josh is. But they'll say, do you want somebody from Utah or Iowa telling you in New York how you should live?
1: They'll try it, but it's not going to work.
0: It will with some people. And remember, the thing is if elections are close, as they will be in some areas across the country, if elections are close, all it takes is 1-3%. If they get that message out there and they go boogity, boogity, boogity, boogity, and they scare people, that's why this is what Republicans do, and this is what the mainstream media does, because they want the Democrats to fight. Because like I said, they know how to cover Democrats in disarray. They know how to cover Democrats in a circular firing squad kicking each other's ass. They do not know how to cover Democrats being united and saying, let's go, boy, howdy.
1: Right. You're not wrong.
0: They have no idea. Look, Amanda Nelson, Amanda's Mild Takes on Threads, had a great take on this. She noted, look, the idea that the DSA wins in New York mean the Democratic Party is being taken over is goofy. Basically, the long and the short of her idea is there are lots of Democrats in lots of different areas around the country. The DSA, regardless of how you feel about the Democratic Socialists of America, they put in the work in New York over the last, really, like 25 years. That they're winning there because they put in the work. They went on the streets. They got out. They knocked doors. They organized off the internet. And if you want to know how successful they were, well, your boyfriend, Harry Enten, has the numbers on this right here. And
1: the numbers, Charlie.
2: One of the biggest political changes I've seen during my lifetime. Match up socialism, capitalism among Democrats. You go back 16 years ago, 2010, capitalism and socialism right there. Favorable rating, 51%, 50%. Look at it now. Socialism clearly in the lead among Democrats. 66% of them view socialism favorably. Just 42% view capitalism favorably. No wonder Mamdani had no problem blasting it.
0: No kidding. And then here, he also noticed this last night.
2: Democrats themselves, the Democratic Socialists of America, have a higher net favorable rating than the Democratic Party does, at least those who are members of Congress. I mean, just take a look here. Dem Socialists of America, plus 17 points. Democrats in Congress, plus 4 points. No wonder that Dem Socialists are getting nominated across the political map in different primaries, because simply put, they are more popular than the Democrats currently in charge.
3: I
1: think that the Democratic Socialist Party should just change its name

0: to the FDR party.
1: Jody is 100% correct.
0: Because other older Democrats will be like, oh, I like that.
1: There isn't a single Democrat that I know across the board, regardless of where they are on that spectrum, who doesn't say that FDR was one of the best presidents ever. New Republic, by the way, has a great list, and FDR was right up there in the top 10.
0: He was a socialist. Sorry.
1: He was a Democratic socialist.
0: Exactly.
1: Which is different than socialism. And I totally get, especially for the older folks. Look, this is the boogity boogity scaredy scaredy. I'm going to boo boo boo boo boo.
0: Which is why the Democratic Socialists of America should change their name to FDR.
1: Democrats. Exactly. Because
0: just
1: otherwise.
0: Change it. It's better marketing.
1: Otherwise.
0: Children,
1: otherwise, listen to me. No, you're right. Jody is 100% correct. You are correct. And here's why. This is what Donald was saying when he went into the Senate luncheon with Republicans today.
2: Well, they want a lot of communists to come in.
0: No,
2: I'm
0: don't.
2: Saying it a little bit differently. But the people that they're pushing are communists. And this country is not going to have communists. Thank you.
0: And no.
1: Communists
0: and, by the way,
1: and socialists
0: that word,
1: and democratic socialists are all different things.
0: And first off, that word communism doesn't scare people like it used to.
1: True. Not nearly as much. But like Harry said, look at the numbers on socialists, democratic socialists specifically. And we get it. But I think you're 100% correct in saying that they
0: should be. FDR Democrats, just change your effing name. I almost said it. Change your effing name.
1: Well, look,
0: FDR Democrats, and people will follow you.
1: It's because of things like this. In the third round of the News on Tap today, Congress finally does something. Woohoo! I know, that shouldn't be news that our federal government actually works.
0: Together.
1: Exactly. But it is. For the first time, the Senate approved a war powers resolution in a rebuke to Trump over the Iran conflict. Technically, it is, you know.
0: It's a resolution.
1: It's not binding. Right. But it basically says your time is up on this, Donald. Get this done and get this over with. And no more. If you have a tantrum and you get mad, nobody cares. You do not get to fire any more stuff. Here's the big one, though. The House passed Senator Warren's bipartisan housing affordability bill. It was not even close.
0: Oh, no. And it's a veto-proof,
1: How veto-proof was it? Let's see. Trying to look at the numbers. If I remember, 350-something. It was for 350 to 32. Yeah.
0: And what, 90 to 5
1: so the
0: or
1: Senate,
0: something?
1: The Senate was 85 to 7. Yeah. Yeah.
0: Close.
1: Yep. Mm-hmm. So, I mean, these are veto-proof majorities. Now, Donald Trump today decided that he was going to be a whining butt baby, little.
0: He's a whiny little butt baby.
1: Yeah, he was. Because, if I can't have what I want, then I'm not going to do this dining ceremony.
0: You got to get the butt baby song from.
1: Oh, we got to. We'll ask Bob when he comes in the bar, see if he'll send it over.
0: He has two of them, but.
1: Nice. I've heard one of them. I think I missed the other one. But look, if you look today in the News on Tap at the news collage at the top, you'll see Donald pouting there, and you'll see to his left the empty chair. They had this set up over at Congress in Statuary Hall. It's going to be a big deal. Senator Warren was going to be standing there next to him, which, you know, was fantastic. That would have been great. Tim Scott would have been there. Maxine Waters, French Hill. Those are the four, you know, members, two parties. Mm-hmm. They all would have been standing there. There would have been some Republicans and Democrats. This would have been great PR.
0: And it would have helped Donnie.
1: Well, and it would have helped Republicans. This is why so many Republicans in Congress are so pissed off at Trump, because he doesn't seem to understand. Just like we've tried to help you understand why Democrats need to act as a team now, especially once you get past the primaries, whatever it is. Because, perfect example, I'm still not a Graham Platner fan. I think we've made that clear. I'm iffy on him. Right. If you believe that Graham Platner was somewhat abusive of women in the not too distant past, which I'm like, I at least am willing to listen to the women believe that. At the same time, do you know who endorsed him today? Planned Parenthood. And the reason that Planned Parenthood endorsed Platner today is because they know, even if he's not exactly the most stand-up guy that way, when legislation comes across the floor, Graham Platner will vote for abortion rights.
0: At least he said so. So we're going to
1: Well, and all of his politics say that he will.
0: It does.
1: It's about governing, and it's about getting to the place. And in order to get to the place where we can govern, you have to win. Because God love him, the raging Cajun himself, that was the big thing that he always used to tell Bill Clinton.
0: And he was...
1: First, you have to win.
0: Smart.
1: Yeah. First, you got to win. Because if you can't win, you can't govern.
0: Exactly.
1: So, and by governing today, look, regardless of whether Donald Trump had a tantrum, this great big housing affordability bill, remember the words that we've said, America needs AA, accountability and affordability. Elizabeth Warren, we all know, listens. She was the one who really drove this affordability bill with housing. This should have been named the Elizabeth Warren Housing Affordability Bill.
0: You know what? She doesn't need that.
1: Well, that's just it. She doesn't put her ego first. She puts the people first.
0: Yes.
1: And Donald says today, well, I'm not going to sign it. You know what? It don't matter. Because exactly. Jody is showing him an aviary.
0: Things up.
1: It's an aviary. Exactly. We've talked about that before.
0: Ooh. I got little baby birds right here.
1: Exactly. Hey, Steph. See, Jody has birds too. Anyway. The fact of the matter is it doesn't matter because it's 10 days now. Congress is in session. The bill will go automatically into law. If Donald decides he wants to veto it, it's veto-proof majority. They'll go back, have the same numbers, shove it down his throat. So this is going through. And here's the thing. This is not the only bill of that kind. Not at all, as a matter of fact. Here, look. If you keep going down in that section in the third round under Congress finally does something, there is a bipartisan bill to cap out-of-pocket insulin costs at $35. This is a Democratic idea. You may have remembered that Kamala Harris campaigned on that.
0: I thought that Joe tried to do that.
1: Mm-hmm. In fact, he did. You are correct. That bill is gaining steam among Republicans now, as it gets between now and especially...
0: As it should.
1: Well, duh. Also, some Republicans are starting to openly fear another government shutdown this fall because the budget funding talks have somewhat stalled, partially because Mitch McConnell is out because he's ill, whatever. But
0: Oh, and then there's literally, by the way, just this is non sequitur.
1: No, it's okay.
0: The fencing that's around the
1: reflecting we'll talk pool about that. Yeah.
0: Also has razor wire.
1: we'll talk about some
0: is
1: of that.
0: Is the algae going to escape? What is happening?
1: Well, no, but
0: Ninja Turtles, they're going to escape.
1: You know where they put the fireworks? Down by the Lincoln Memorial when they fire them off?
0: Mm-hmm.
1: In the reflecting pool. You know why? So that way, if something happens, they've got water right there. Oh, and what do they do every year? They put up fencing with a tarp and razor wire around it because, yeah, it's just because they don't want to deal with anybody getting in and setting the stuff off because it's danger and... terrorism, yada yada.
0: Razor wire, are you kidding me?
1: I know that's a DC thing, but look, I don't disagree that they're putting it up early. A lot of people have said they're putting it up early because it's convenient, but they also do it every freaking year there so that no idiot goes in there and mucks with it. So I know it's this. All of this tracks back to 9/11, remember? Anyway,
0: oh really, it goes back to
1: war on terror. I know. Look, I need a drink. You need a drink. Jody needs a drink. So look, let's get the drink of the day. It's a known thing. We'll come back with it next here Wednesday night at the Politics Pod.
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4: The average American spent $4,200 more last year just keeping up with inflation. What did Donald Trump do? He made it worse, much worse. Donald Trump's cabinet has a combined net worth of over $700 billion. His own family is making billions. They don't buy gas like us. They don't buy groceries. They don't check airline prices. They have their own planes. Donald Trump's private war is killing us. He doesn't care. Nobody around him cares.
5: Mr. President, to what extent are American financial situations motivating you to make a deal?
6: Not even a little bit. I don't think about Americans' financial situation. I don't think about anybody.
4: 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Must be nice. 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What do you think? Had enough?
7: The Lincoln Project is responsible for the content of this advertising.
8: This is Stephanie Miller, and here's what you missed.
9: You
8: struck a hopeful note. You said, what are y'all planning to drink when it happens? I think it's important to plan ahead. 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
9: Brunch, you know. Mimosa.
8: What's his name? Scott Bessent just offered a new straight of vermouth.
10: Speaking of vermouth, I'm thinking like a martini. Dry.
8: Right.
10: Like dry like the vagina of Stephen Miller's wife.
8: Hey. We were just talking about that his wife said liberal men aren't attractive. 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
10: Yeah, Baltimore.
8: Someone said that he and J.D. Vance are like ads for vaginal dryness. Okay.
10: Thing about J.D. Vance is, listen, if he wasn't a fascist, objectively, he's not the ugliest man in the world.
11: He's got a certain boyishness about him.
9: He's not a dummy.
10: Yeah. Like, the eyeliner. Yeah. Maybe I just like men in eyeliner. That's
8: not you like drag queens. That's what it is.
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14: From the Weatherology Weather Center, I'm meteorologist Regina Cole. For this evening, showers and storms are likely. We could see some strong to severe storms, too, with mostly cloudy skies. Temperatures fall back to around 64. A mix of sun and clouds in the forecast as we head toward Thursday with a high in the upper 70s. Isolated rain showers come back in Thursday night, a low around 59 and mostly cloudy. Areas of rain expected into Friday with partly sunny skies, a high around 74 and breezy. Isolated rain showers still Friday night, a low of 61. That's your latest Chicago weather update. Right now, it's 73 degrees.
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20: Right there.
1: She's still on it.
20: I'm still on it.
1: I know. Look, I know. The Potomac is right there. Yes.
20: It's right there.
1: I know. That's what I'm saying.
20: Bigger body of water.
1: I know. I've lived here for about almost 15 years. Well, no, now, I mean, well, 10 years. No, 12 years. Something like that. Anyway, look. No, I've said it's dumb, too. But anyway, look, I don't set it up.
20: Right there.
1: Thank you guys for joining us here on this Wednesday night. You are at the Paul Diggs Bar. We are here as well. Bob Seska will be in a little bit. I know. They put up the fence with the thing, just because so they don't want somebody getting in with the... I know. I know.
20: Mine for it. Stupid.
1: Welcome to D.C. Even before Trump, some of the things here were kind of dumb, but that's, you know.
20: That is dumb.
1: There's been a lot more dumb here since the war on terror began, you know, a quarter century ago. But anyway. Yeah, when it's this stupid, we need a drink. I need a drink. You need a drink. Jody needs
20: a drink. There's nothing to see here.
1: Nothing to see here. Nothing to see. Nothing to see. Nothing to see. Anyway.
20: Nothing to see here.
1: Exactly. If you haven't subscribed to the Politics Bar, you will not have anything to see if you're looking for the recipe of the drink of the day. I'm sorry, you won't see it. You have to, in order to get the recipe, you have to subscribe. Look, we gave you some information so you can look a little bit cool. And people are like, oh, you know the background on that drink. Wow, you're pretty cool. You know a lot of information. How do you make one? That's exactly what some of the friends. You're at a party or something this summer, and you'd be like, hey, you know, because you know some facts related to one of the drinks. And they'll be like, that's cool. How do you make one? Unless you're subscribed, you won't know. So we suggest it's cheap. $6 a month. 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Jody, what is the drink of the day today, and what is the truth that's out there today?
0: It's very X-Files.
1: I know.
0: It's called a steep flight cocktail, and it's
1: inspired by
0: the release of the declassification of the report on the 1947 Roswell incident.
1: Right. The declassified report, that first one happened
0: in June 24th, 1997.
1: That wasn't very long ago at all.
0: No.
1: I mean,
0: but it was 50 years after the incident.
1: Right. 50, because the incident happened the first week of July. Mm-hmm. 1947, and then 47. The declassification, right, and 47, and the declassification report came out on June 24th, 1997.
0: Yeah,
1: when they said, "I see nothing, I know nothing," and everybody went right.
0: I have friends that were in the Air Force,
1: mm-hmm. out west. Yeah, Nevada. Yeah.
0: You know, it's
1: look.
0: Just...
1: I go along with what Carl Sagan had always said, which is, look, the universe is a pretty big place. If it's just us, it seems like an awful waste of space.
0: Doesn't it?
1: Mm-hmm. Mathematically speaking, it is virtually impossible. Yes. I won't say it's impossible, but it is virtually impossible that with what we know about the vastness of space, that that we are the only intelligent beings in all, it is mathematically virtually impossible. The possibility is so minutely small, you need so many zeros, you'd sound like a singer. Ooh. Yeah. So.
0: No, I mean, it's like what we know about the universe, just what we know.
1: Just, yeah.
0: That's what I'm going to keep saying, just what we know.
1: What we know now compared to what we knew 100 years ago or 200
0: or
1: years ago?
0: Or 50 years ago.
1: Mm.
0: Or 50-plus years ago.
1: Oh, my God. There is, in the news on tap, by the way, in the miscellaneous but important section, a new image from the European Space Agency's Euclid telescope. Beautiful there. More stars than you've ever seen before. Mm. But I digress. Going back to the drink of the day, which, obviously, you know, are aliens out there? I tend to think they are. You?
0: Definitely.
1: See, I'm with you on. But
0: we've seen Resident Alien, which is a great TV show. Everybody watch it.
1: We should still see if we can get Stephen Root in here just because he's done so many.
0: I'll try.
1: So,
0: Widow's Bay, maybe.
1: That'd be a great reason to tell him to come on. Yeah, exactly. Look, the steep flat cocktail, it's a good cocktail. What is in it, Jody? How do we make one of these things?
0: All right, you need a pre-chilled Collins glass, a shaker, some ice, 3/4 ounce of Calvados apple brandy,
1: Or straight applejack,
0: whatever you can get. 3/4 ounce of vodka.
1: Mm-hmm.
0: 3/4 ounce of Belle de Brillet pear liqueur.
1: Right. Everybody knows that.
0: I did do that weeks ago. So what did I do?
1: No, it's good. It's good. It's pear liqueur. Right.
0: Okay. 2.5 ounces of apple juice or apple cider, cloudy and unsweetened if you're going to do with the apple cider.
1: Right.
0: Apple juice is easier.
1: Right. Exactly.
0: And you garnish with an apple or pear wedge.
1: I think the pear wedge would be a little bit nicer, but it would need to be nice and crisp. It would be nice and crisp. Right. Don't want to
0: get
1: the
0: mushy. Every time I eat a pear, I'm like, why didn't I buy them more?
1: Mm-hmm. Don't get them. Don't use a mushy pear. Use a good crisp.
0: No, a good crisp one.
1: Exactly.
0: So you're going to add all those ingredients into a shaker with your ice. Mm-hmm. Shake until it's cold. Doy.
1: Mm-hmm.
0: You shake it. You strain it to your Collins glass, and you garnish with the apple or pear wedge.
1: There you go. And then you have your own steep flight cocktail. Remember, do not drink too many of them, or you will go from a vertical to a horizontal position very quickly. So,
0: and there will be no beaming you up or anything.
1: Exactly. If you missed any part of the drink of the day, you guys know what to do. Go subscribe at thepoliticsbar.com. Lots of stuff happening in the media and entertainment section in the fifth round today. The FCC has been flooded with over 16,000 messages from fans of The View. I'm glad. I have not done that yet, but you guys can. It's very clear now that ABC is showing the FCC, we ain't playing, boy. And I'm glad that Disney ABC is standing up, because they're going to end up at Trump's FCC is going to back down. His boy is going to back off. Yeah.
0: They have to.
1: Which is fine. In music and TV entertainment, AC/DC still on tour. They're going to be featuring pop-up bars at every North American tour stop.
0: doing?
1: Selling merch, basically, t-shirts and like guitars. And
0: did I tell you that I went to one of their shoots years ago?
1: No.
0: Carrie's friend Vicky was doing catering or something
1: for a video shoot.
0: No, she was doing wardrobe.
1: Okay.
0: And so we went downtown to the Third Street tunnel in downtown Los Angeles, and it was, the song was called Something New York City.
1: Oh, I know. I can't think of it right now, but yes, I know the song. Yes.
0: And so they lit up the tunnel.
1: Okay.
0: And they had all these cop cars lit up. And
1: I remember the video,
0: a jam in the tunnel, right? And there was this guy running around, and he was adorable. And so Vicky invited us down at, like, it was 9:30. And they had three cameras running.
1: Oh, wow.
0: With film.
1: No, it's AC/DC. I mean, they got the money, so, you know.
0: And there was this lighting rig that cost $20,000 a day because I asked the producer.
1: Oh, man.
0: And they weren't even using it because once they lit up the cop cars and all the headlights, they didn't need the rig that cost them $20,000 that day. Mm-hmm. And I'm like, I can shoot a movie for that.
1: So, I mean, that's, but they are doing, that's kind of a neat thing.
0: We got to meet the boys in the band.
1: No way.
0: And they could not, sorry about the drummer who.
1: Whatever.
0: An untoward thing with him. Looked like I used to date. Anyway.
1: and obviously you married Lonnie. And you chose,
0: yeah, and
1: you
0: God rest Gregory, who passed away, but he looked a lot like my friend Gregory. Right. And nicest boys, the singer.
1: Mm-hmm.
0: Brian.
1: Right. Look,
0: you could not have been nicer.
1: A lot of bands are actually pretty cool that way. So a lot of speaking of cool artists.
0: Brian Johnson, he's like, boom.
1: I have a friend who is in radio still and has been friendly with Ms. Taylor Swift for years. He's a country guy. He knew her from back when she was country guy. She was giving a surprise performance last night.
0: Yeah.
1: Closing out Travis Kelce's Tight Ends and Friends, his little benefit group there, a concert for them. And she was flashing her ring from Trav. So people are like, she's going to get married. They're going to get married sometime soon. I'm like, we all know they're getting married this summer. Jeez, folks, it's not news. I don't know why. Anyway, people are freaking out. I'm like, let the kids do their thing, for God's sake. They're getting married. Let them do their thing.
0: Jeez. And the Toy Story song is very country.
1: Yeah. And it's a good song. So, hey, speaking of kids, Magic School Bus. You remember that show?
0: Nope.
1: Never saw it? Oh, it's pretty cool with Miss Frizzle. There is I can't remember whether it's a movie or a series, and Elizabeth Banks is not only producing, but she's going to be Miss Frizzle.
0: I like her.
1: I do too. I think she's great. I would love to have her in the bar. I would have a problem, much like some of the other people that we have here at the bar occasionally, because part of me would be going humana, humana, humana. But, you know, I mean.
0: Well, she was an extra on All My Children before she became a star.
1: Oh, yeah. Yeah.
0: So I remember her from that.
1: Like you were saying yesterday, soap opera training, it works. World Cup roundup. Today's games, I do not have score. Did you get the scores from any? No. Okay. Switzerland, Canada, Brazil, Scotland, Mexico, and Czechia. Hey, if Scotland won or tied, they'll stick around. Cristiano Ronaldo became the first player ever this week to score in six different World Cups with his two goals against Uzbekistan. Yeah. Imagine that would be like playing in the World Series every year for like 20 years or something. Trying to give a comparison.
0: That's like six, man. That's huge.
1: Yeah. So pretty damn cool. Also, by the way, after worldwide outrage, thank you to all of you who called your Congress member and said, what the hell are we doing treating Iran like that?
0: Thank you.
1: The U.S. has eased restrictions on Iran's World Cup team, allowing them travel 2 days before their next match and allowing them time to cool off and get their post-game stuff done. So thank you for allowing us to treat them like we every other team instead of being complete douchebags. This is how it's supposed to be.
0: Soccer players.
1: It's just like the Olympics. Even though we didn't like Russia in the past before they doped up, but you know, when they were allowed to play, you'd still invite them in and you'd treat them like they're people from every other country because you wanted to show that you could be better.
0: When they were the Soviets.
1: Right. We still did that. So just don't be a douchebag, folks. Washington Wizards, other sports news. Washington Wizards, my team here, picked BYU's AJ DeBenza, first choice in the NBA draft. Hopefully that will help them.
20: That was today,
1: wasn't it? No, that was last night. Yeah. In case you missed it, you obviously missed the draft. You may have missed the College World Series. That was Monday night. Oklahoma won their third national championship, dominated University of North Carolina 13-2. So college baseball done. College sports done for the summer. So you have from now until basically August. And then it'll start off with the, you know, things like the University of Nebraska beating people's ass in places like Wrigley Field in Chicago. So just saying, you know, hey, it's volleyball.
20: So no Frangela for a while.
1: No, hopefully we'll get Frangela here this summer. We'll get him in here maybe later, maybe next month. I don't know. We would love to have them here. Speaking of college stuff, by the way, the NCAA, their committee has approved new eligibility rules, giving Division I athletes 5 years to play five seasons, because it now takes on average 5 years to get through college in the United States. So, yeah.
20: Why?
1: Well, because among other things, people transfer, especially when they're, yeah, that's. So, look, they're at least matching what the students are listening. I don't like the NCAA, but at least they listen to their people on this particular thing, which, hey, that's what we're about, listening to people. Democrats are doing that, and we're starting to win some big elections. We have even more elections to win. So we'll talk more about some of the other news on tap today coming up. Bob Seska coming into the bar, which we love it when Bob's here. I will go get that video, that Real Man of Genius. I will go get that here in the break.
20: Please.
1: Okay. Look, freshen your drink. Do what you got to do. Bob Seska coming in just a little bit here at the Politics Bar on this Wednesday night. Hang on.
2: We'll be right back after we pay some bills at the Politics Bar.
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27: AP News, I'm Ben Thomas. A powerful earthquake struck Venezuela. The AP's Juan Arraiz filed this dispatch from the Capitol.
28: I'm reporting here from my apartment in Caracas, Venezuela, where an earthquake just shook the entire building minutes ago. It's the heaviest quake I've felt in Venezuela. And these glasses fell to the floor behind me. Neighbors are coming down to the streets. And it's still unclear the intensity of the quake, where we are continuing to report as this unravel.
27: We're now getting reports of a second quake, and the U.S. Geological Survey puts the magnitude of the first at 7.1.
3: The U.S. Pacific Tsunami Warning Center has issued tsunami alerts for Puerto Rico and the Virgin Islands. Meanwhile, another earthquake, this one near Japan. Lisa Dwyer has details.
4: A preliminary 6.9 magnitude earthquake struck off Japan's northern coast at an estimated depth of 30 miles. Several strong earthquakes have been repeatedly reported in the same area of Japan in recent months. Japanese authorities say this time there is no danger of a tsunami. I'm Lisa Dwyer.
3: Confrontation on Capitol Hill as President Trump berated Republican senators in a closed-door meeting for allowing a vote to block his war on Iran. Senator Bill Cassidy says he spoke up to explain why he supported the War Powers Resolution.
5: Trying to demand that more information be shared with the Senate and more information be shared with the American people. I make no apologies for that letter. And if someone tries to bully me into not asking that question, I'm not going to accept that either. I am sticking up for the American people, even if I'm speaking to the president.
3: The White House has asked Congress for $87.6 billion to replenish Pentagon resources depleted by the Iran war. This is AP News. Rip currents are a major danger at the beach. Donna Warder has tips on what to do if you get caught in one.
6: Rip currents account for most beach rescues, and about 100 people drown from them along U.S. beaches each year, according to the United States Lifesaving Association. Lifeguard Marine Safety Lieutenant Charlie Knight in San Diego explains what they are.
7: When the waves come into the beach, it needs somewhere to go. And so it takes these little channels out that we call rip currents to put all that water back into the ocean.
6: He says if caught in a rip current, don't panic.
7: Stay calm, flip over onto your back, float, and allow the rip current to take you out. And then we want you to signal for help by raising your arm, and a lifeguard will come and get you.
6: Knight says it's safer to swim where the waves are breaking because it's typically shallow, and you can stand on a sandbar. I'm Donna Warder.
3: 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I'm Ben Thomas. 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
10: This is a WCPT Veteran Minute. When Pearl Harbor was attacked, men of all races across the country volunteered to join the fight, despite the United States Army being heavily segregated. Black enlistees were mostly assigned to combat support roles. But this did not stop Lieutenant Colonel Paul L. Bates, who knew of the racism and pushed his soldiers to achieve excellence. The 761st Tank Battalion was formed in the spring of 1942. It contained 30 black officers, 6 white officers, and 676 enlisted men. The unit donned the nickname the Black Panthers, wearing patches on their uniforms with a panther on it and the slogan, Come Out Fighting. And in 1944, the 761st was assigned to General George Patton's Third Army in France. General Patton gave a colorful speech to his crew, and the Black Panthers became the first African-American tank squad in World War II. And by the end of the war, the Black Panthers had fought further east than every other United States unit, receiving 391 decorations for their heroism.
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2: It is hour number two. Our dose, our vibe, our knee.
12: Duh.
2: See? Hour number two here on this Wednesday night at the Politics Bar. Thank you for hanging out with us. We always love you guys hanging out, being part of the show. Of course, Bob Seska is coming in anytime now. Thank you. If you are listening to us on the radio, we love the radio, and we are very glad if you're listening on WCPT AM 820 in Chicago or AM 950 in Minneapolis, St. Paul. Maybe you are listening on Georgia Now Radio in the Atlanta area, or maybe you're listening on Detour Talk in Tennessee or on Progressive Voices Radio Worldwide, wherever you happen to be, or maybe you are one of those future people. 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
12: No.
2: So not even this bar. We love you, but you know, hey.
12: I can't remember the last time.
2: Yeah, I can't either. So look, just go subscribe. You'll get all the goodies. Check the details out at thepoliticsbar.com. By the way, people who have joined us, Vic in Oregon, remember, I said that he messaged us on the bar line. Mm-hmm. He was saying, hey, what you guys were saying about the Republicans in Congress and how now they're following on. They joined Elizabeth Warren's housing affordability bill. And now they're looking
12: running
2: at
12: for election.
2: Mm-hmm. That's exactly what Vic was saying, too, Jody. He says on the bar line, he says, hey, look, man, this is just another case of bait and switch. Republicans in Congress from here on out this whole year are going to go along with Democrats. Democrats, by the way, who are actually trying to pass bills to help the American people. Republicans think if they play along, this will give the impression that they're really trying to help. Not. They're only voting with Democrats to make it look like they care. We all know they don't. So.
12: I know. I've looked at the Senate especially.
2: Uh-huh. Yeah. You look at the Senate.
12: I mean,
2: votes.
12: Murkowski is not running again, so good for her. But right. Everybody else is either retiring, got primaried out, or Susan Collins.
2: All the people who are in we said it yesterday. The Republican from Ohio that Sherrod Brown is going to beat. He's looking at working with Senator Warren on something mm-hmm. else. Oh, the getting rid of the cap, the FICA cap.
12: Oh, the Social Security cap. Yeah.
2: Right. Because among other things, he's getting his ass beat by like 3 points or 5 points or something by Sherrod Brown in Ohio. So of course he's I'm for
12: all
2: that.
12: Of a sudden I like that.
2: Mm-hmm. Exactly.
12: He doesn't like it, kids.
2: No, they're playing. This is what Vic was saying.
12: It's politics.
2: Mm-hmm. It is politics. But I kind of find it unseemly when it's that way. I'm like, look, you've had all this time. If you really gave a damn, if you really listened to what people have to say, then you would have done this ages ago.
12: Oh, you're such a little Pollyanna.
2: It's not that I'm Pollyanna. It's the fact that I know this is the truth. If they gave a damn, that's what they would do. The fact that they haven't done that shows they don't really give a damn.
12: No, they are just craven politicians when it comes to
2: selfish
12: stuff they don't believe in.
2: Right.
12: But if it gets them elected,
2: oh yeah,
12: all of a sudden they believe in it versus others like Elizabeth Warren, AOC, mm-hmm. Bernie Sanders.
2: Mm-hmm. There are a lot of them. Chris Murphy is good.
12: Even Dan Goldman, who lost his primary, which is fine.
2: Right.
12: They believe in stuff that they vote for versus Susan Collins, who is being craven right now, voting for stuff that she doesn't believe in.
2: Look, I like Zach Walls a lot.
12: I do too.
2: You know, I like Josh Turek. I'm still working on seeing if we can get Josh here in the bar, which would be great. But I like Zach, and I like that he was honest enough. And, you know, the mm-hmm. voters said, you know, we'd still kind of like the other guy, and that's fine. But Josh is being pretty honest, too. I like the fact that a lot of the Democrats are. There are some Democrats who are not as honest. We're
12: well,
2: aware
12: like
2: of that.
12: Namdani and Lander.
2: Right. And look, we played that bit from Lander earlier where he took the bait. And look, that's honest. I know that Brad Lander is a more experienced politician. He will get even better.
12: He will
2: be smart about that kind of thing. But the fact of the matter is,
12: he won't fall for the bait from the media.
2: There are
12: as
2: a few,
12: easily.
2: There are a few Democrats that are not as good as we'd like them to be. And that doesn't mean I'm not saying don't push them. I'm saying whoever it is. I'm saying whoever's in, If you have a Republican, even if you are in the bright reddest of areas, push them to do the things that you want them to do. They
12: yes.
2: work for you.
12: Mm-hmm.
2: You don't work for them. They work for you.
12: And just because Brad Lander and other Democrats aren't very good with the media doesn't mean they're not good people to elect.
2: Right. And the fact is, as you know, Representative Ocasio-Cortez herself has said, she probably could not get elected in Utah or in Iowa or Texas.
12: No.
2: But we got Democrats there who are running who absolutely can get elected in all three of them places.
12: Yep.
2: And Representative Ocasio-Cortez is going to get reelected in New York. I can guarantee that one.
12: I have a huge mandate.
2: I will bet my Husker coffee mug on that. And y'all know how I love this thing. So look.
12: Hope zero on that.
2: Exactly. So I'm telling you, folks, they are going to try to tell you that the folks along the spectrum who are a little bit more centrist, they are going to try to use them as an anchor for the folks who are further left on the spectrum. And the folks who are further left on the spectrum, they're going to try to use them as an anchor for the folks who are further to the right.
12: That's what I said about Joe Biden.
2: Well, yeah, they said
12: Joe
2: Biden.
12: He might be a, quote, centrist, but if you give him liberal legislation, he will sign it.
2: Yeah. Look, he was one of the most progressive
12: FDR
2: presidents.
12: Mm-hmm. Was a centrist Democrat. In the 1930s.
2: Well, he was a sensible. This is just it, is that a lot of the stuff is not left or center. It's smart things. It's things like the four freedoms that FDR was always about.
12: Oh, and he wanted a Bill of Rights for us to have health care, too. So
2: he wanted a positive Bill of Rights. When we get some of our lawyer friends in here, we've got to talk about some of that, too, because the Bill of Rights that we have is basically a negative Bill of Rights. Don't do this. Don't do that. Don't do Ellie Mistal had a really good piece, I think.
12: Yeah, the first 10 definitely are don't do this. But after that, we get women voting.
2: But we also should have a positive Bill of Rights that says, you have a right to vote.
12: Yes.
2: Yes.
12: We don't have that
2: right
12: now.
2: You have a right to a living wage. Mm-hmm. These would be positive benefits. And at this point in time, we don't have that. But these are the things that we should be pushing for.
12: Yes.
2: Just because somebody doesn't come into it supporting your idea doesn't mean that you need to undercut them with a bat.
12: Exactly. And FDR, by the way, was super duper wealthy.
2: Mm-hmm. And still believe that poor people shouldn't be hungry. Right. Oh, God.
12: Exactly.
2: JB today, you know what, JB, we didn't even get any of this in there today. Today,
12: the Kennedys, very wealthy family.
2: 4 years ago today, do you remember what the Supreme Court did to all of us? Screwed everybody with Dobbs.
12: Yeah.
2: Undercut everybody. Right. Mm-hmm. You know what JB was out there doing today? Talking about it, reminding people that 4 years ago today, this illegitimate Supreme Court undercut everybody and gutted our rights, abortion rights for everybody in the country. And he was like, and that's a bunch of crap. And in Illinois, he's going to stick up for everybody in Illinois.
12: I remember that day vividly because when I heard the thing come down.
2: Mm-hmm.
12: I walked over to the grocery store.
2: Right.
12: Not far from me. And I bought tons of wine. And wearing my mask. And this guy is behind me going, "You having a party?" And I looked at him. And I went, "No." And the woman behind the counter goes, "I know." Like, "You want to come over?"
2: Yeah. Exactly. Come on over
12: when you're done with work.
2: You and the checker, exactly, would have had a great party. Exactly. But that guy.
12: And no, I had four girls come over, four women of friends of mine just came over and went, "What the F did, what the?"
2: Right. We're going to have a lot of WTF from the Supreme Court.
12: Coming up.
2: Chris Geithner said there are still 12 big decisions that they have. There is a new decision day, another decision day tomorrow. Glenn's going to be here Friday and Barb's going to be here Monday.
12: Mm-hmm.
2: There may be some more. They could do it any day they want. They could do more decisions on Monday. They could do more.
12: They could
2: on
12: do
2: Tuesday.
12: It right now.
2: They could do it on a Saturday if they really wanted. Supreme Court.
12: They could do it right now while we're talking.
2: Right. So, but we will talk to them about some of this stuff. Just understand that part of the reason that they're grouping some of these big decisions together, that this illegitimate Supreme Court, and it is, and we discussed this in the bar last night.
12: I'm going to go with the 5 to 6 of them, not
2: right,
12: the
2: not,
12: three.
2: No, you are. Jody's correct. Yes, the 6 of them that are less legitimate. 3 of them that
12: five
2: are still.
12: To, 5 to 6, not. Right.
13: Yeah, you're right.
12: On one or two of them all right. the time, but yeah, it's five to six of them definitely.
13: But those folks, because they're not intellectually honest with themselves, their agreements boil down to whatever keeps Republicans in power, which is a bunch of horse crap. But they group these big decisions together now because they figured out the way that people react to it in the media. If it's multiple, literally what they're doing is ideological terrorism.
12: Yes.
13: You ever heard of a double tap bomb strike?
12: Yes.
13: Okay. For those
12: of you, they did that to the poor fishermen.
13: Right. For those of you who don't know what a double tap bomb strike is, it's when there is a terrorist bombing and the bomb goes off and then they wait a few minutes. And what they're waiting for is the ambulances and the police and everything to rush in and try to help people. And then they do a second one. What our illegitimate Supreme Court is doing is a ideological double tap terrorist bombing with having these big cases, knowing that they're already complicated and hard to understand anyway, and knowing that they're trying to take away your rights. So they leave a bomb and then they have another bomb. And so people are going, I'm angry about this. And somebody else says, I'm angry about this. You're angry about this. I don't know what you're doing. It dilutes the conversation. And they go, oh, well, whatever. We didn't hear you. It was all just a bunch of yelling. We just ignored it. So understand this is what they're doing. We're going to try to help you guys suss it out over the next, you know, week and a half or so. But just understand if you get angry at some of these Supreme Court decisions and you're like, God, these MFers, they're just, it's like, are they doing it on purpose? Yes. They are purposely terrorizing you with their decisions. That's... You can chalk that up, especially to Alito and to Roberts Thomas. And Thomas, those three.
12: Gorsuch on occasion. Mm-hmm. I mean,
13: and Drinky McRaperson, you know.
12: Well, I mean, it depends on what they're voting on. I mean, it all depends on what they decide to rule.
13: Well, but I'm just saying that's their attitude. That's why they decide to do this ideological.
12: It's always
13: bombing.
12: Thomas and Alito. They're.
13: Oh, yeah. They are the two worst. So, the and the only way we're going to get them out.
12: Hey! Hi, it's Pope Bob.
13: Somebody who is not a schmuck. It's
12: he's
13: Bob Zuska.
14: Well, it depends on who you ask.
12: Screw them.
13: If they say you're a schmuck, they are wrong.
12: I got your back, buddy.
13: Exactly. Ah,
14: thank you very much. That's good to know. Exactly.
13: You are a real man of genius, which we've got to talk about. I've got that coming up just because Jody doesn't remember the real man of genius ads. When I play it, I remember them. I think you will actually remember it when we play this. I will play this.
12: Don't remember them at all.
13: Oh yeah, this one was fun.
12: And I watched the football. So
13: this was a parody. I don't think this was an actual ad.
12: Oh, okay,
13: that but I think that they should have just put this out there as the Real Men of Genius Double Handy J edition. Just saying this. That would have been my preference for them to put it out there. But like, it's Wednesday night. Bob Seska is here. Jody is here. I am here. And you are here. And damn, we love you guys. Oh, although honestly, we all have some good shirts on. You need a new shirt. So what you should do is go to thepoliticsbar.com. Get a shirt like Jody has on right now. Get a Politics Bar shirt. You can just go to the store at thepoliticsbar.com, get your shirt during the break, and freshen your drink. Come on back. Bob Seska hanging out with all of us here on this Wednesday night at the Politics Bar.
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16: Some elections are complicated. Not this one. Donald Trump and Republicans believe everything is going great.
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16: How's your economy roaring? This isn't complicated. Donald Trump and his Republican billionaires believe times have never been better.
17: The golden age of America is upon us.
16: Are these guys crazy? Here's the choice. If this is your golden era, vote to keep the same people in power. But if you think we can do better, take a stand and send a message to Washington. Stop patting yourself on the back and do your job.
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13: It is Wednesday night here at the Politics Bar. 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
28: Bob!
27: Like, whoa!
13: It is Bob Seska in the house. I love that formal intro for you. It's, you know.
12: He's the only one that has it.
13: Well, exactly. Well, but he's Bob. Come on, you know? I mean, yeah. How many other people? Hey, we're going to do it again. One, two, three. See, there you go. How many other people can we do that?
14: That's my favorite.
13: Exactly. Yeah.
14: I love that.
13: How you doing, brother? On this Wednesday,
14: I'm doing
13: evening.
14: Okay. I'm fascinated by this story that came from the Haberman Swan book.
13: Oh, okay.
14: Where,
12: which one?
14: Obviously, the trickle of revelations that are coming out from
13: Richard,
14: this book.
13: The Richard trickle?
14: No, well, this is, yeah, right, the Dick Trickle of it all. Yeah, no, it's, see, that's the one NASCAR driver that I know.
13: Oh, yeah, everybody yeah. knows Dick Trickle, right.
14: Of course, of course.
13: So Donald's doctor, too, even, you know.
14: You heard the story about, you heard the story about the triumphal arch, right? That Donald wanted a gigantic fist on the top of it.
12: Oh, my God, he did?
14: I'm not making that up. That's a thing that he contemplated,
12: that?
14: Is putting
12: it.
14: Yeah, a giant fist.
12: Almost shot.
13: My friend sent me a meme graphic of all he said is, hey, did you hear about that thing from that new book? And I said, what? And he sends that meme and he says, you're going to get a fisting. I said,
14: right.
13: No, God, not that.
14: I can't believe you actually said that on the radio.
13: What?
14: John.
13: That's what he said.
14: That
13: he said, you're going to get, he sent me a fist. On top of the little instant picture of the meme, he said, you're going to get it. That's, and I just, I knew.
12: There is a center.
13: You guys are all thinking, oh, well, right. Exactly. Josh Holland Ass Holly, he is a fisting. You're right. Exactly. Jody's right.
12: Aficionado.
13: Right. Exactly. Anyway. Yeah. That's your favorite story from that book so far?
12: Oh my
14: Not my favorite story.
12: It's just weird.
14: Yeah, it's weird. My favorite story, and obviously this is not in the realm of super duper important, but I think my favorite story is Donald and Melania fighting over the decor in her room.
13: and him stealing all the items
14: from her room to put in his room.
13: Separate rooms, because she's like, look, even when I'm there, I don't want to be that close to you.
12: No, they have two bedrooms in the upstairs.
13: Yeah, but this is, this is a whole, it's wow. It's just wow.

0: This whole regime and the Republican Party, they don't like each other. They hate each other's guts. They don't trust each other with good reason. You have people like, oh my God, today in the second round of the News on Tap under this half-assed administration, we have the section called Hegseth's Failing Military. Remember when Kegbreath said, we don't need to get flu shots, and now like hundreds of Air Force people, it is
1: 220.
0: Now, and growing. The United, the U.S. military services again have, put out a united policy requiring everybody to get flu shots because of Hegseth's little mini pandemic. Hegseth also was still purging, though. He has forced out the U.S. Army's top officer in Europe, General C.D. Donahue. That name rings a bell. It's because he was the last soldier out of Afghanistan.
2: Yeah. Looks like he could be played by John Hamm.
0: Yeah. Well, he's in our news collage today. He is considered to be very honorable, which is one of the reasons why Kegbreath wants to push him out, because he's, won't bow and genuflect and, yes, sir, whatever you say, sir.
1: He pledges to the Constitution.
0: Right. Not to Donald Trump. Right. Jody is 100%. The thing that bothers me about this is there are 100,000 stories like this about Democrats who hate or about Republicans who hate each other. Sick. I accidentally did it because we've done it for so long in the media. No, Democrats hate each other's guts. Republicans right now hate each other worse than almost every Democrat does. And yet the mainstream media is still, I understand how to cover Democrats in disarray, but I don't get this whole Democrats united and Republicans hating each other. How do we cover that? Gee, I don't know. Maybe just to replace the word Democratic with Republican and
1: conservative media. Yeah.
0: Well, that's because they're like, but we can't say anything wrong about, even though they are now saying things wrong about people on their side.
2: Because the script always says that Republicans are perpetually in lockstep and the Democrats are constantly infighting.
0: Right.
2: And you know what? It's not entirely inaccurate. Obviously, it's a generalization.
0: Correct, right.
2: Yeah.
0: Because we are a much bigger party than they are. We've said this for years, that the broad left, as Bruce Bartlett has termed it, is everybody from your Michael Steele Republican in name only through your independents, and there are a lot of those, through your more conservative Democrats, through your more pragmatic progressives like Elizabeth Warren, through your more liberals like Zoran Mamdani, all the way through, that's 70% of America right there. Of course, we're going to have more viewpoints. We're much bigger. 70 is bigger than 30.
1: What?
0: Yeah. No, this is a news flash for everybody who didn't quite realize that. So we're going to have more disagreements. But I am thrilled with all the big Democratic wins, regardless of whether they were in New York or South Carolina or Utah or wherever the hell they were last night. Maryland. Oh. Do you guys hear the Maryland Senate president almost lost last night? He almost.
2: Oh, wow. Yeah.
0: I figured that's your state. That's where you're living, Bob. Yeah. He almost lost because he had blocked initially the Democratic remapping plan.
1: Districting, yeah.
0: Right. And his Democratic primary challenger was like, dude, you get me in there and we'll do that, sucker. So,
2: But he still won. He still won.
0: He won barely. Yeah. But the message has been sent, and Maryland is going to be doing redistricting. That's the thing, is that people want people who will fight.
2: Mm-hmm.
0: People want, real men of genius.
1: Like Bob Seska.
0: Exactly. I heard you talking today over at Steph's place. And I pulled this up. You know this because you laughed at it on Blue Sky. I sent this out from our Politics Bar account earlier. Since you don't remember it, Jody, I'm going to play this now. This is a parody of the Bud Light Real Men of Genius version. This is the Donald Trump edition. If you guys want to see it, it's over on our Blue Sky account at the Politics Bar here.
3: Bud Light presents Real Men of Genius.
4: Real man.
0: Now, as they're playing this, there is a roll of Donald
3: Today
0: Trump
3: we
0: doing
3: salute
0: his double
3: you,
0: handy jab.
3: Mr. Really, Lots really, really bad dancer.
4: Mr. Really, really, really bad dancer.
3: Arms swinging, knees bending, head bobbing to no particular rhythm.
0: Doing double
3: You're either
0: hands.
3: Dancing or you have fleas.
4: Call me the doctor.
3: As soon as you hit the dance floor, the taunts begin. Is that all you got, playa? Unfortunately, yes. That's all you got.

0: So crack open an ice cold Bud Light, Mr. Happy Feet, because you really put the oogie in boogie. Mr.
1: Yeah, and the whole time it is a B-roll of Donald Trump doing.
2: I kind of remember that.
1: Yeah, that's yeah.
2: From what
1: yeah.
2: the '80s?
1: Mm-hmm. Well, God, was it that far back? No, I think that campaign was the '90s. I think it was
2: early '90s. Then,
1: yeah.
2: It sounds like the '80s to me, so it's got to be 1989 to 1992.
3: Well, and don't even ask me. I have no idea. It was a reference that I made on Stephanie's show this morning, and I was like,
2: "No, I remember."
1: Like, oh, I thought that's what you were thinking of. So I immediately was like, "Oh yeah, I remember that." Here, and I remember it.
2: It was a football ad.
1: All I did is I looked up. It was a whole series.
2: Funny.
1: Of them. They had a series of them. All I did is I typed in. DuckDuckGo. I think I typed in. Bud Light, Real Men of Genius, Dancing, I think. I don't think I put Double Handy Jam.
2: Oh, they were great ads.
1: And it just,
2: I remember the song.
1: Yeah, right, exactly. But
2: I remember the song because I'm a football watcher, so.
1: Look, it doesn't take a genius to, you know, listen to something like that or watch something like that and think it's funny. It doesn't take a genius to understand what Democrats are doing, regardless of where Democrats are. More liberal Democrats are going to win in more liberal areas. Conservative Democrats are going to win in more conservative areas.
2: Like they did in Utah and other places, Iowa.
1: Right. And the whole thing is Democrats understand. You want to know how many Democrats voted against the housing affordability bill that Elizabeth Warren pushed through? Any guess?
2: Zero.
1: Jody's correct. Zero. Not one. Not a single Democrat voted against it, as far as I know. In the House, at least. I remember seeing the House list.
2: The Senate didn't. Yeah, the Senate was all Democrats. Well,
1: there you go. Yeah. So, I mean, yeah. And it's veto proof majorities in both houses. So,
2: really?
1: Yeah. Yeah.
3: Right. This is going to be another one of those situations where the bill's going to pass without Donald's signature. I think he's just going to.
1: And then he throws his
3: pocket
1: tantrum.
3: Veto it.
1: Then he freaking throws his tantrum today.
4: Well, I'm not going to sign it unless you guys sign my bill that nobody's going to pass that will, like, you know, make all women not be able to vote. And, you know.
2: I'm sorry. There are men I know that change their names too.
1: Oh, yeah. Me too. It'll screw anybody to change their name. If you changed your name professionally. Mm-hmm. If your name was something like, you know, Bob Gezurtelblatz and you change it to Bob Seska and they'll be like, nope, sorry, you can't vote. Right.
3: Yeah. Well, I noticed something interesting about this today as far as the Save America Act and this housing bill is that after Donald met with the Republican Congress on the Hill or the Republican conference on the Hill.
1: Right.
3: He came out of the room and he was flanked by some other Republicans, Rick Scott and Barrasso. And
1: By the way, Rick Scott is spelled with a silent P.
3: Yeah, right. Well, John Thune, who's the Senate Majority Leader, was kind of off to the side. John Thune, of course, is in the process of protecting the filibuster and opposing Donald Trump's goal of eliminating the filibuster.
1: Right.
3: And then when Donald walked away, some of these Republicans followed along with Donald, but John Thune did not. Mm-hmm. Maybe I'm reading too much into the body language, but I think what happened inside that meeting today was some headbutting. Obviously, Bill Cassidy was getting into it with Donald, but I want to believe that John Thune, who has many philosophical differences with Donald Trump in terms of how to, or I should say the separation of powers between the executive and legislative branches, I don't think John Thune really wanted to be part of the overall photo op with
1: John Thune understands that if you get rid of the filibuster and Democrats get a majority,
2: if the Republicans get rid of the filibuster, people will know that the Republicans are a-holes.
1: Well, there's that.
3: Yeah.
1: But Thune and a lot of this is what the minority party in the Senate always fears is that the moment they get rid of the filibuster, they'll try to do a few things and they'll do a few things. But the moment the other party gets in, the other party will go back and immediately undo everything that they just did and do all the things that they fear.
3: Right.
1: So they want to be able to have a way to put that. They want to be able to have some brake lever on that thing.
2: I
1: have no problem with having a filibuster so long as you actually have to filibuster and it isn't just pressing send on an email that says, I object.
2: Sure. I think that if we get rid of it, it shows everybody what the Republicans actually stand for.
1: Mm-hmm.
2: And what the Democrats actually stand for. And therefore, it shows people, because that saves the Republicans in the House and the Democrats in the House on occasion.
1: Sometimes.
2: From passing stuff. Mm-hmm. Because the Senate can't do it.
1: As a political mechanism.
2: We tried.
1: Right. As a political mechanism, I don't mind. I think it's
2: better to get rid of it or do a talking or.
1: I think doing a real filibuster. Mr. Smith goes to Washington filibuster.
2: Franken wanted.
1: Right, exactly. You got to keep 40 on there to keep it off. Otherwise, F you.
2: 41.
1: Or 41, right. Thank you for correcting me. You are correct. Well, but those are real filibusters. This pressing, pressing send.
4: I object.
1: No, screw that.
2: Yeah. That's not a filibuster. That's just
1: all right. BS. It's broken government. That don't work.
3: President Buttbaby is counting on
2: the politics
3: of this to work, where he thinks that if they eliminate the filibuster, then therefore pass the Save America Act, that the Republicans will keep both chambers of Congress in the fall.
1: If they and do that, Republicans are going to be lucky to keep their heads. You're going to have people out there in the streets with pitchforks and torches and machetes. So
3: certainly it's a possible outcome, but it's a big roll of the dice, because if it doesn't work out and the Democrats win back Congress, there will be no filibuster available for the Republicans to use to block Democratic legislation.
1: Right.
2: Yep.
3: So gigantic roll of the dice. I hope. Well, I don't hope, but Donald.
2: I say get rid of it.
1: I just have a feeling that Thune will continue to do what leaders of both parties have done, which is to say no. Now, I still wish they'd actually implement a real filibuster, and that's something we need to push Democrats to do when, not if, we get back in charge. Make it a real filibuster. Make it a real thing. Don't make it a light version. Do the real thing. Look, can we keep you around for one more segment, Bob?
3: Yeah, most certainly.
1: One more round with Bob Seska here on this Wednesday evening. You're hanging with all of us, Jody Hamilton, Bob Seska, and me, Sean Smith Pierce, at the Politics Bar. Freshen your drink and come on back. Hey, we're having fun.
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6: There's a class of people in America who think they're better than the rest of us. You know who they are. People with enough money and enough connections that the rules everyone else lives by simply don't apply. The Epstein class. You were promised their names. You were promised accountability, truth. We were promised no more forever wars. America first. How's that going? While we're trying to just get by, they cut taxes for their rich friends. They said they were fighting the elites. They are the elites. They said they were draining the swamp. They are the swamp. And they're counting right now, today, on you being too angry, too tired, or too distracted to notice. The Epstein class will keep screwing us as long as we let them. The question is, how do we stop them? At the ballot box. This November, it's our turn.
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13: We're joined by Congressman Mike Quigley.
14: Well, I got sworn in 16 years ago, the first person that came up to me, of all things, was a Republican named Mark Kirk, who later became our senator. And he did give good advice. He said, the only thing that gets done here is when we meet in the middle. So there's a lot of truth to that. But, you know, what I tell folks who are looking from afar, not looking at what this president's doing, moving us toward a more of an autocracy, is you meet in the middle when the middle is reasonable. Right. And you both benefit. That's a two-party democracy at work. But when one side takes the most extreme positions, it's not my job to go way out there to meet them.
2: Yeah.
14: They have to come back to the norm.
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1: It is last call of this Wednesday evening. You are hanging out with the one and only Jody Hamilton, the one and only Sean Smith Pierce, and the one and only Bob Seska. Hey, everybody, do it again. They love you, Bob. Just look, you are one of their favorite people here at the bar. No, you're one of our favorite people. So it's great. By the way, if you guys missed anything that we've done today, the simple thing you should do, we tell everybody this. We're glad you're listening on the radio, but look, get the podcast. It's very simple. 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Details are all there at thepoliticsbar.com. Jody is playing her invisible instruments there. Actually, you're playing a lot. I don't even want to. That's not. I wasn't thinking that, Daryl. Stop it, Daryl. Stop. You're laughing. It's just, you be good boy.
2: Who was a saxophone?
1: Right. See? You dirty mind, Daryl. Stop that. Jeez Louise. When I said she was playing, never mind. Anyway, look. Bob, you have had some good news on your. I love the fact you're doing this new segment on your show, The Bob Seska Show, which everybody should subscribe to, by the way, everybody's favorite podcast. It is fun. You're doing a segment recently, Good News, which I think is a really good thing to do. I wish,
3: whenever there's good news, I feel like I should report the good news. And there is lots of good news. There's only been a few occasions in which I've jumped in and searched around for some good news and come up short. But most of the time, Tuesdays and Thursdays, you can pretty much count on there being a pretty hefty good news segment to start the show.
1: Well, there is. In fact, actually, there is in the miscellaneous but important section today of the news on tap. There's a story that you had. You had it first. You told Jody, then Jody told me. Louisiana man becomes first in region functionally cured of sickle cell disease.
2: Amazing.
3: That's right. Yeah. It's an amazing development. This is a gene therapy success story where they were actually able to edit his genes to take out the gene that caused the sickle cell disease in the first place.
1: That's
3: so he is,
1: cool.
3: This guy is cured of the disease. His name is Daniel Cressy. He lives in Louisiana. About 3,000 other people in that state who suffer from sickle cell anemia. And it looks like there's a cure on the horizon.
1: Science can be amazing.
3: Gene therapy. We're on the doorstep of some amazing developments as far as medicine goes.
1: I heard on your podcast the other day, you were saying something about the fact that people will be able to live forever.
2: No.
3: Yeah. If you choose to live forever and you don't get in a car accident or some other tragedy befalls you, you could actually do it.
1: Okay. Would it be like you get to live forever and you're young and healthy, or is it you get to live forever and you're, you know, like old and like in pain? I'm not for that second option.
3: Yeah. They're looking at aging as a disease in and of itself and what causes that aging. And what often happens is on my cursory, I'm not a geneticist or a medical professional at all.
1: You just play one on the radio.
3: From what I understand. Yeah. What happens is as you age, your DNA in your cells begins to break down
2: and the cells have to replace
3: those areas of your DNA that breaks down. And what often happens is in replacing those segments, your cells replace it with the wrong information. And that causes the cells to age over time. The cells become less able to do that.
1: It's a genetic version of the telephone game.
3: Yeah. And there's a med that's in clinical trials right now that commands the cells to put the correct information back into the correct place in your DNA so that the cells no longer age.
1: Cellular spell check.
3: Yeah, I probably completely screwed up.
1: No, all of that makes sense.
3: Details of that, but that's generally speaking what they're developing right now in clinical trials. So there's a hope for that. And you know, the great writer Raymond Kurzweil said that if you can live to the year 2030, beyond that, you've reached what he calls escape velocity, where aging at that point, medical technology will supersede the process of aging and you won't age anymore.
2: Okay. Right. So we can live forever. How are we going to make money?
3: Well, there's a major, major concern here with this possibility, the possibility that they cure aging, which again, it sounds crazy, but it's actually a thing.
2: No, it's
3: and there's a lot of money being invested in
2: your liver, and it's going to cure your kidneys and your lungs, and that's the thing that they're
1: so that maybe you will live healthier longer. I mean, I'm okay with that. The idea of completely getting rid of aging, though, first of all, then you have all the population concerns. You have the whole thing about money, like you said, which okay, maybe you have universal basic income, but still, there's going to be
2: at this point, you're going to need like $50,000 a month.
1: There's lots.
3: The problem is population.
1: Yeah, exactly.
3: Because if it becomes viable that everyone can be immortal if they choose to, and the only reason people die is through car accidents or plane crashes or being shot or some other form of violence,
1: right?
3: Then the problem is, what do we do to control the human population that continues to expand as people are born?
1: Right.
3: And that's where it's going to become abundantly necessary to make abortion access.
1: Right.
3: As easy as possible, and also access to contraception as basic and universal as possible.
1: Well, at that point,
3: possible.
1: It would almost have to be, you would almost have to get licenses to procreate because everybody would have to be, which always brings up the argument that you know, this is another one of those belling the cat ideas.
2: I don't want to live forever. I really don't.
1: Yeah. I don't want to live, first of all, if you could do it for humans, they damn well better be able to do it for dogs and cats.
2: I like this song.
1: Because
2: song from Fame. I want to live forever, but that's Fame, not actually living.
1: But my whole thing is if you live that long and your dog doesn't, I mean, that's a bad thing about dogs and cats anyway right now, is they don't live as long as we do to begin with. So it's like, you know, you could live forever, but your dogs won't. I'd be like, well, screw
3: There's actually a med that's being developed right now for dogs that will allow them to live at least another year longer than their typical lifespan.
1: All this technology
3: is pretty amazing, but again, of course, it's a choice.
1: Right.
3: I've got lots of projects. I mean, I'll always find something to do.
1: Right.
3: And it's not like you're living until age 110 and you're decrepit and withering away in a shell of your former self.
1: That's just it. I mean, if you can be healthy for your whole life and then like that. So this is not
2: vampirism.
1: Well, this is not exactly where I had planned on going with this, but, I have a friend, I mentioned him yesterday, great political cartoonist. We've been friends and I've worked with him for literally about half my life. And he's got cancer and he thought he had one thing and he didn't. He thought he was recovering and he didn't. And he's any day now he's going to go. He messaged me about an hour before we came into the bar last night and he said, "Hey, docs just said, I don't have a whole lot of time. Can you contact some people and say, I'm not going to make my deadline?" Here's the thing. He literally, until 2 weeks ago when he got pneumonia, one of his clients, he'd done a cartoon for them every week for 30 years or so. Mm-hmm. I mean, the last 25 years, he's done something like, I don't know, like 6,000 cartoons or something. He's prolific. He is a fantastic cartoonist. He's also an amazing friend. And he's been healthy the whole time. He's lived a really good, healthy life. And now at the end, he's had like 3 weeks where it really sucks and he's ended up in the hospital. I'm going, you know, if most of us could live that way, I mean, I'm kind of okay with that. Live until I'm, you know, 95, 98, have 3 weeks of, that sucks. And then you go, okay, well, that I can deal with. But I
3: don't
1: live forever, man. You know.
3: And the other thing is, the other thing that needs to be worked on if this becomes a possibility is assisted suicide needs to be a legitimate thing in every country. I mean,
2: amen.
3: The fact that Jack Kevorkian became a punchline in our culture is an atrocity. Right. I think dying with dignity needs to be something that we start to talk about as this possibility becomes more and more realistic.
2: I agree.
3: Yeah, because, I mean, we've all had relatives and friends who have suffered and withered away.
2: My dad almost.
3: Yeah.
1: Because of diseases that we don't have control over, that we can't fix.
2: Mm-hmm. My dad in 1991 when he passed away, right before that, like 6 months before, he almost took too much medication because he was in pain and he didn't feel well. But my stepmom, who was his nurse, she goes, Joe, we're going to be okay.
1: Right.
2: Yeah. And he didn't do it. And then he ended up dying peacefully. Thank you. But it was still, he just wanted to go.
1: Right.
3: Yeah.
2: You know, because he was in pain. And that, you know, I used to think that people that wanted to die from suicide were selfish. I have rethunk that.
1: Well, it depends on what they're doing. I mean, I would hope.
2: No, I had a friend that was super depressed.
1: Right.
2: Like bipolar.
1: Right.
2: And he tried to kill himself.
1: Right.
2: And the right way. And he got ACT. Saved his life.
1: Good.
2: But it doesn't last.
3: Yeah.
2: And so he hates the drugs that he's on because they don't fix here.
1: Right.
2: And so I've become less angry with people trying to kill themselves over the years because it's not selfish. It's just, I can't do this anymore.
1: Right.
3: Yeah.
2: Different than I love you, but I don't want you to, Robin Williams, I don't want to put you through this anymore.
1: Right.
3: Right.
1: Right.
3: Yeah. I often think these are
1: complex issues, and these are things that other countries with their governments have decided and mostly ended up setting their laws to be decisions that are made by individuals.
2: Well, I agree with having somebody there that not abortion, by the way, but having somebody there that makes you understand what you're going to do. Like a psychiatrist or somebody going, are you sure you want to do this because your family loves you? Mm-hmm. Are you sure? But abortion, totally different. Do not need that at all.
1: I mean, but I think doctors, good doctors, do that anyway without, you know, warning.
2: No, they do.
1: About it. Yeah.
2: They're like, hi, you're sure you want to do this? Yes, I am.
1: Right.
2: Cool. We're going to do it.
1: Right.
2: But yes, doctors need to be involved with anybody that wants to commit suicide. I'm with them. I'm with people on that. But by the same token, Kevorkian did the right thing. He was a good man that was doing things to help people that were in pain, like my dad was, you know.
1: I just kind of think if we're going to have drugs where we can live forever, I mean, these are issues where we've got to have better government. And better than the concurrent idiots that we have, the whole reflecting pool thing has just been such a metaphor for this ridiculousness. Oh, yeah. I mean,
3: now he's blaming, he said here in the Oval Office just a second ago.
1: Oh, earlier
3: about
1: today?
3: The imaginary reflecting pool vandals. He said he's a member or a big player to Act Blue. He's a big Hillary supporter, a big supporter of Joe Biden. This is a very political thing.
1: No, this is no such person.
3: This is a sundowning old man who's hallucinating vandals because he refuses to admit that just like all previous presidents, maintaining the reflecting pool is not a quick fix.
1: No.
3: It's not something that only Donald Trump can do.
2: And he drove over it.
3: He failed to do this.
2: And he drove over it.
1: Yep.
3: He drove over it and probably damaged it way.
1: Double check me on this one, Bob. Every year, don't they put up fencing around the reflecting pool anyway? Because of the fireworks.
3: Yes, but they did it earlier this year.
1: Right, from exactly.
3: From what I understand.
2: Razor wire?
1: I know.
3: No, not with razor wire.
1: Well, they have explosives, whatever. I look at it and I go,
2: it's
1: folks.
2: Razor wire today.
1: Yeah, I know, but that's Donald. Got to have a show.
3: Yep.
1: Anyway, look, speaking of good shows, you have several of them. You have the Bob Seska Show, which everybody should subscribe to. And you have Trek Politics with Mary Trump, which everybody should also listen to that show. And, of course, get your T-shirts at BobSeska.com. Bob.
3: Thank you.
1: We love you, brother. You're going to be Jody can hang out with you tomorrow at your place.
2: See you tomorrow.
3: Yes, absolutely.
1: Sweet. Excellent. Tomorrow here at this particular location, John Fugelsang is going to be hanging out with us. And Parker Malloy is going to be here, too. It's going to be a good night. So, look, get yourself home. And we will see you here tomorrow night at the Politics Bar.
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23: This is a WCPT moment in labor. In the summer of 1909 in McKees Rocks, Pennsylvania, the workers of the Pressed Steel Car Company went on strike due to missing wages. 5,000 workers, mostly immigrants from Eastern European countries, walked out. They protested a corrupt payment system called pooling. The workers also claimed their wives and daughters were sexually assaulted in order to repay debts accumulated for food and housing. On average, one worker would die every day from the poor safety conditions. The workers received solidarity from the International Workers of the World, Standard Steel Car Company of Butler, and the railway trainmen and streetcar motormen who refused to haul scab workers into the city. The strike culminated in a bloody confrontation resulting in the deaths of at least 12 workers and one deputy sheriff, with many more workers injured. This led to a settlement which gave workers increased wages at a posted pay rate and ended the abuses of the company's housing practices. This has been a WCPT moment in labor. We're working for your rights.
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0: Hello, listeners, and coming to you live from the studios of AM 950 in Minneapolis, St. Paul. This is the Matt McNeil Show, and my name is Philip Anthony, and I will be your co-host, excuse me, a substitute for Matt McNeil today. And before I start the show, I'd like to welcome the listeners of KTNF AM 950 in Minneapolis, St. Paul, WCPT 802 AM Heartland Signal in Chicago, and KKNW 1150 AM in Seattle. And of course, to remind you all, my show is called The Downright Upright Show here on AM 950. And it's a show that is basically caters to the LGBTQ plus community and the progressive community. And we try to uplift. And this weekend, we're going to be doing some live shows, AM 950, out of the Loring Park at Pride. And I'm so excited about it. And we had a little bit of technical difficulties before starting, so I am on the other side of the camera until we get my camera to work. So, but Frank Sachs is here, and we're going to be talking to him a little bit later. But I did tell you yesterday, folks, that I wanted to do some call-in today. So I'm going to give you the telephone number again. It's 952-946-6205. That's 952-946-6205. If you want to call in and make a comment or ask a question or you have something on your mind and or talk to us about anything, pretty much. So today we're going to do some we're going to talk about the bipartisan bill that passed Congress today. And it's apparently could be in jeopardy because the president is not happy that we didn't pass the SAVE Act. So he is holding back that signing that bill. So according to, again, Axios, with rare bipartisan support, the House passed a housing bill yesterday in the evening that aims to address the shortage of affordable homes in the U.S. The bill, the Road to Housing Act, shows that the housing crisis is something both parties must agree needs to be addressed, even as it is unlikely to bring much short-term relief for home buyers. The bill, which passed in the House 358 to 32, which is amazing. By the way, all 32 no votes were Republican, of course. Mainly aims to relax local regulations and encourage building. It now heads to Trump's desk, who was expected to sign it and was is in capital letters. The package, which cleared the Senate Monday, is being hailed as a historic breakthrough and the biggest housing bill in decades. The bill is the most significant home construction legislation since 1990. However, don't pop the champagne cork quite yet. Breaking news from just this morning indicates that Trump canceled a planned signing ceremony today for a landmark housing affordability bill that passed Congress by wide bipartisan margins, saying he will not sign the legislation into law until lawmakers pass an elections bill known as the Save America Act. On a social media post, Donald Trump posted the following. So this was a social media post. He said, quote, "Today's housing news conference and signing is hereby canceled until such time as we pass the desperately needed Save America Act, which I consider to be a national emergency," he wrote. "Thank you for your attention to this matter, President DJT," unquote. "It's only a national emergency because the only way Trump can retain the House and Senate is by regulating who receives ballots and who is literally on the voter rolls to be eligible to vote." So I'm going to introduce Patrick, my producer today. Hello, Patrick.
1: Good afternoon, Philip, and good afternoon to everybody.
0: Thanks. Patrick, what do you think about this? I don't know if I could ask Frank because of the technical difficulties, but do you have a comment about this holding back signing this bill that was widely bipartisan because he wants to pass the Save America Act.
1: Well, Frank absolutely can join us. His mic is on, even though we can't see him on the live stream.
0: Oh, you can.
1: But absolutely, Frank is
0: right
1: there to join us on air. Welcome in, Frank. Thanks
0: Hello, Frank,
1: with us as well.
2: Good to be back.
0: I didn't know that, Frank. We started the show. I couldn't see myself, so I had to run over to Frank's side, and hopefully we'll get this fixed soon. But, Frank, what do you think about this?
2: Well, I have a couple of thoughts about it. First, it's demonstrating that Trump is beginning to lose his influence.
0: Mm-hmm.
2: And he's struggling with that because that's what a bully does. He's now trying to bully the Republicans into doing what he wants, which is drop the filibuster, pass the SAVE Act. They mm-hmm. don't have enough to pass that SAVE Act. If they've got any gumption at all, Thune or Johnson, they had two-thirds majorities on these votes.
0: Mm-hmm.
2: Let Trump veto it, or better yet, call his bluff, because in 10 days, it becomes law if they don't adjourn Congress. He can't pocket veto it and get rid of it. So
0: are you saying that that's a good point?
2: I'm saying they ought to call his bluff and say Congress actually does have a role to play here. And if we can get two-thirds, we can make something a law. And by the way, it makes absolutely no sense. Affordability is an issue that's killing Republicans, right?
0: Yes.
2: And they finally get on board to do something to address affordability in housing, which we don't talk about the fact that housing has become a crisis just like healthcare. And now Trump is trying to bully them in order to get something that he wants, which could end up hurting Republicans as much as Democrats.
0: Now, my thing is that if you really want people to vote for you, Frank, maybe you should have better policies and not try to stop people from voting or pass these ridiculous, voter suppression bills. Because I think, maybe you should give people health care. Maybe you should lower prices. Maybe you should not start wars. What say you, Frank?
2: When you're a narcissist and you believe you should get whatever you want, you aren't paying attention to what would make anybody else wants or what anybody else make people's lives better. I think it's interesting. Trump wanted to be president, so he said whatever he needed to be president. It didn't mean that he actually believed that stuff. He said it'll make your life more affordable. And then he raises tariffs and we all get taxed more. I'll bring inflation down. Inflation's getting close to doubling what it was when he became president.
0: Mm-hmm.
2: I'll only throw out the murderers and the rapists and the worst people. And we turn around and we end up killing U.S. citizens in Minneapolis
0: mm-hmm.
2: Because they're trying to protect their neighbors. He's becoming a colossal failure and really pretty much a laughingstock throughout the rest of the world.
0: Yeah, and there's a lot of people out there who are really angry that, for example, with NATO, NATO has been so essential for our security for many, many, many, many.
2: Their top general resigned this morning.
0: Yeah. Oh, see, breaking news.
2: Yeah, that was on Morning Joe this morning. The top general from Europe, a European and African theater, resigned, and he was much beloved and greatly respected. But he's not a sycophant.
0: Mm-hmm.
2: He's not going to suck up to Hegseth and Trump.
0: Yeah.
2: The military is concerned that political people are being put in charge, not military people in terms of running the military.
0: Yeah. And then, of course, you have Doge, which was a big, colossal failure. Elon Musk cutting USAID, which now I'm hearing – according to reports, there's a possibility that millions of people around the world are going to die as a result of just these funds being withheld. And it's awful. I mean, he's got more money than Carter has liver pills, if you want to use that expression from New York. And yet he doesn't care that people are going to be suffering around the world. Food, medicine is they need around the world. It's awful, Frank. What say you about that?
2: When you're a narcissist, you're only happy if you're happy. You don't care if anybody else is happy.
0: Mm-hmm.
2: Or the fact of the matter is it should weigh on your conscience if you're a normal person that I'm doing something that hurts others, heck, even kills others. That doesn't seem to be anything that matters to him. It's how do I make my next billion? How do I make my next deal? Everything's transactional. If you want something, you give me something.
0: Yeah. I want to make sure I understand you, though, Frank, because, again, you're the political guru here. You know, I'm just...
2: And I'm giving you opinions.
0: Yes. Right. But are you saying that because this bill was passed so overwhelmingly... Mm-hmm. That they don't, it doesn't eventually need his signature, at all because of the fact that 360 some odd House members voted for it and, even some Republican senators crossed over to vote for it. So.
2: So, the founders, in their wisdom, had a way to allow the executive to veto something they didn't think was good.
0: Yes.
2: And, that Congress passed and has to pass both houses.
0: Mm-hmm.
2: But they felt that sometimes executives can be wrong and they can stand in the way of something that people really want. So there is a way to override a veto, which is to get two-thirds of each house to pass it. So you voted for it once. You send it to the chief executive. He vetoes it. If he doesn't veto it, it becomes law in 10 days as long as Congress does not dismiss.
0: Right, right, right.
2: If they do dismiss, he can pocket veto it.
0: Well,
2: they can vote to override it.
0: Yes. Well, we're going to take a break.
2: Good.
0: Because we need to do that. I'm going to try to fix up this technical problem here. But we're going to come back after this break. This is the Matt McNeil Show.

0: All right, son. Time to put out this campfire.
1: Dad, we learned about this in school.
0: Oh, did you now? Okay. What's first?
1: Smokey Bear said to...
2: First, drown it with a bucket of water, then stir it with a shovel.
0: Wow, you sound just like him.
1: Then he said...
2: If it's still warm, then do it again.
0: Where can I learn all this?
2: It's all on SmokeyBear.com with other wildfire prevention tips. 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

0: Welcome back to the Matt McNeil Show. My name is Philip Anthony. I am subbing for the fantabulous Matt McNeil, and he'll be back, I believe, next week. But he's going to be doing a live show at a Pride. So if you're interested, please tune in on Saturday and Sunday and listen to all the shows on AM950, if you can possibly do that. Okay, so I'm going to continue on my lightning round of wonderful news that we're hearing from the White House today. This one is interesting. So, Republicans, including White House advisor Stephen Miller and Donald Trump, have falsely labeled Texas Democratic U.S. Senate candidate James Tallarico as, guess what? Transgender. They're saying this is a heterosexual cisgender man. Okay. Saying that he is transgender. Okay. Now, that's of course ridiculous. Okay. Tallarico is a cisgender heterosexual man. And, I don't know where they got that from, but I digress. Prominent Republicans have escalated personal and cultural attacks against Tallarico, using his outspoken allyship for the trans community as a political weapon. So these are some of the false claims, Frank, and you can, tell me what you think. Okay. Here's the first false claim. Stephen Miller posted to X, formerly of Twitter, referring to Tallarico as the Democrats' first transgender Senate candidate. They're saying Ken Paxton and others have run campaigns questioning Tallarico's masculinity, using nicknames like Six-Gender Jimmy and Low-T Tallarico, and deepfake advertisements like they made a MAGA-aligned pack run an ad, an AI-generated ad, deepfake ad of Tallarico singing a parody of My Favorite Things, you know, that song from The Sound of Music. And they made him look, you know.
1: These are a few of my favorite things.
0: Yeah, right. That one, yeah. Yes. So what say you about that?
1: Well, when you're afraid, when you know you're on the losing side of the argument, the only way you can respond from their perspective is attack. And the attack doesn't have to be truthful. In fact, you want the attack to trigger emotions or fear in others. And that's what they're trying to do with Tallarico. They're trying to smear him with untruths. And he's handled it pretty well from what I've seen. You know, he smiles, he laughs, he says, actually, the worst thing they said about me is that I'm a vegan, that I don't eat barbecue. He says, couldn't be further from the truth. And what they're saying here couldn't be further from the truth. And people in Texas have come to know this guy. He's a minister. He's lived a very good life. I think they're doing it because they're afraid.
0: Yes. Well, I mean, look, there are so few transgender people in the country, in the world in general.
1: Yeah.
0: And most people don't know a transgender person. And so they're using, like they did with the gay community years ago, you know, saying, you know, oh, these people are this, that, and the other thing, and demonizing them left and right. They can't do that as much with the gay community anymore because everybody seems to know a gay person, right? So right. They can't work. They can't work magic.
1: Or their children are friends with the gay people's children or whatever. Yes, everybody.
0: Yes. So the point I'm trying to make is now it's calling Tallarico a transgender person because he respects all humanity and everybody. He's not saying, you know, I don't like, you know, transgender people. I don't like gay people. He likes everybody. He's not trying to demonize.
1: It's the same thing that Trump has done with Obama, trying to make him into a monkey.
0: Mm-hmm.
1: I mean, it's going to what's base and trying to appeal to people's fear or hatred and exploit that. And it does speak to the fact that this guy's making great gains in Texas. In fact, in the most recent polls that I've seen, he's leading. He's leading
0: against a guy who's cheated
1: on his wife and all kinds of other things. His own party tried to impeach him. He's a criminal.
0: Mm-hmm.
1: And he's calling him a criminal.
0: Yes. Now, I want to talk about Tallarico's response to this.
1: I'd like to hear that.
0: I found this fascinating. Now, this man does not play in the mud. You know, he's just going to be laid out in the line. He's not going to be nasty like what's his name?
1: Like Paxton?
0: Paxton, yes. And I think he's incredibly popular in Texas now.
1: And he's quite calm.
0: Yes.
1: He's collected, and it's clear that he's smart. Wouldn't you rather have a smart person in charge?
0: Absolutely. So it says here that Tallarico, a Presbyterian seminarian, first of all, he's a seminary. So he's a man of the cloth, or going to be anyway.
1: A Presbyterian.
0: Presbyterian.
1: Like the pilgrims. They were Presbyterians.
0: Yes, correct. Has dismissed the insult, stating that his Republican opponents are relying on personal attacks to distract voters from their own records and issues of corruption. Now, Paxton is, you know, if you look at the word corruption in the dictionary, you'll see Paxton's face right, right next to that word. Regarding the comments on his gender and religion, including a 2021 statement that God is non-binary, which he did say that, but God does not have a gender or a sex. I mean, if you think logically, right? So that's what he meant by that, I guess. But Tallarico clarified that his provocative remarks were meant to push back against conservative legislation, but admitted some were not – he didn't use the best words in hindsight. So on his support for the trans community, Tallarico has continually affirmed that transgender individuals deserve dignity, respect, and health care. Okay. So what do you think? Do you think that he's going to gain traction in Texas? You think he's going to be the first Democrat statewide to win an election since what was her name? Ann Richards.
1: Oh yeah, Ann Richards, Lloyd Benson.
0: Remember her?
1: Yes, I thought she was fabulous. By the
0: yes,
1: way,
0: yes.
1: I am hopeful, more hopeful than I was for Beto. I think he's got the right approach. He's staying calm. He's calling it what it is. And it's really interesting. He's doing in Texas what I believe Ossoff is doing in Georgia and what I think David Jolly is doing in Florida. They're keeping their composure and they're putting the focus back on them and saying the reason they're doing this is they have failed you and they don't want you to pay attention to the fact that they have failed you.
0: That's right. Well, we're coming on the second break already. Can you believe how fast this is?
1: Oh, this is incredible.
0: Yeah, yeah, it's amazing. Well, we have so much material. Anyway, this is the Matt McNeil Show, and we'll be back after this break.

0: 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Here's the latest Chicago weather update.
1: From the Weatherology Weather Center, I'm staff meteorologist Laura Lockwood. A flood advisory continues until 9 p.m. tonight. Chance for storms tonight, otherwise partly cloudy skies. Lows level off around 64. Winds out of the southwest, 5 to 10 miles per hour. Sunshine mixed with clouds at times. Tomorrow, daytime highs approaching 79. Lows dip down to about 59. Tomorrow night, overcast skies. That's your latest Chicago weather update. Currently 64.
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3: I mean, look, Kash Patel should no more lead the FBI than Trump's other favorite, Hannibal Lecter, should be the head chef at a restaurant. Robert Kennedy deciding what protections to eliminate in our healthcare system is like deciding whether it's better to get eaten by a shark or electrocuted when your boat sinks. Remember that? That's the deranged and dangerous world we're in now. And we need each other in this world. The time for blame is over. It doesn't help. We can't.

0: I felt completely lost. That's why Sony Pictures Animation's film Goat means so much to me. It's about Will Harris, a small goat who believes in himself and proves you don't have to be the biggest to be a champion.
1: Everyone's always told me smalls can't ball. I'm too blessed to be stressed. Everything I need to succeed is right here.
0: Through the Kevin Love Fund, we've created Goat Beyond the Game, a completely free curriculum for teachers, coaches, parents, and youth programs. 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

0: And welcome back to the Matt McNeil Show. My name is Philip Anthony. I'm the host of the Downright Upright Show, and I am subbing for Matt McNeil, and I'm here with Frank Sachs, the amazing political science guru. We got the technical issues fixed up, Frank.
1: I'm so
0: now you
1: relieved
0: can see
1: about
0: my
1: that.
0: New glasses, people. And if you any of you that are watching visually, or if you're listening on the radio, I just got these. Well, full disclosure, I borrowed them from Laura Hedlund. She has these clear frames. I think they're kind of nice, right, Patrick? What do you think? Is this the new me or what?
2: I think it's a little understated for you, honestly, because you're very flashy and out there.
0: Oh, God.
2: I'm just being honest with you.
0: I'm very flashy. Well, I like them. Anyway, but now that we got a video, I want to do something that I wanted to do with the video showing before we go back into politics again. There are three authors that I'm friends with. And since this is Pride Month, they wrote three different – these three authors wrote three books that I wish everybody out there would read, especially if you went through childhood trauma in one of the books, if you grew up as a gay man in the 70s, or if you wanted to be a trailblazer and become a judge in the 60s and 70s. These are three books from three gay men. The first one here is called Without Prejudice, and it's an amazing book by Harvey Brownstone. Please look into getting that one. I don't know where – fine books are sold. The next one is Being Ellen. That she's a trans woman who wrote a book called Being Ellen. And Ellie, we call her Ellie, if she calls herself Ellen, I guess, came out as trans later in life. So this is an amazing book about her journey. And then Chameleon is a friend of mine from Brooklyn wrote this book about being gay in the 80s. And another book that I didn't bring with me, unfortunately, but I'll bring it next time I do my show. I want to talk about that book. But anyway, go to your bookstores, to Amazon. I hate to say Amazon, but like, where do you get books these days? I mean, right?
1: Yeah, Barnes and Noble.
0: Barnes and Noble is left.
1: Maybe.
0: Yeah, yeah. Anyway. But anyway, let's go back to politics now quickly.
1: Half price books.
0: Yeah. Yes. Exactly. All right. So now I want to go into my favorite subject right now, the reflecting pool. I love this subject because it's the butt of the joke right now is all about this reflecting pool.
1: So that must have been where you were yesterday with your X-Acto knife walking through the reflecting pool.
0: Yes, that's where I was. No, I can't believe that our fearless leader is actually saying that somebody sabotaged this pool. It's not the case, but I'll read what really happened. And because, you know, you're getting two sides here. You're going to get his side and the truth. And I want to tell the truth.
1: How do you get organized to sabotage something like that? Much less why
0: somebody
1: would
0: must
1: you?
0: Have a whole lot of algae blooms in their pocket, throwing them into the pool. But I don't know. There's got to be something happening there. But I'm going to read this and, this is the facts, folks. So if you don't like it, I don't know what to tell you. But Trump lied by claiming the vandalism in the reflecting pool was done by a knife.

0: Now, remember, before I continue about that, remember he said not even a knife could cut that open.
1: I
0: wish we could have Patrick do it in his voice. Patrick, say, not even a knife could cut this.
2: You wouldn't even be able to do that with a ketchup spreading knife.
0: Yes. Oh, my God. I hope I could go on. This is so funny. And the contractors aren't at fault. The Lincoln Memorial Reflecting Pool has a 24-hour live feed. So, in other words, there's a camera that's always on this pool, and there has been no sign of anybody sabotaging. There's been people touching the water. Now, remember Jonathan Carl from ABC News, he was doing a report on it, and he saw this piece of paint floating on the top of the pool, and it was literally above the water. So he just lifted it a little bit to show everybody, look what's happening here, you know. And they're saying that he, you know, he's sabotaging, you know, and other people. I think 7 people were arrested. I don't know where they got this from. But anyway, there was no evidence of any such claim of saboteuring. Is that the word, saboteuring, yeah, or sabotaging?
1: Sabotage.
0: Yeah. Trump should be held accountable for lying and for having people arrested who did nothing except touch water. So Trump's lie is as follows. So this is his lie, and then you tell me what you think. And
1: well,
0: then we'll go.
1: It's a lie that people were arrested as well.
0: Well, he did. It's amazing. I don't know how you could arrest somebody that didn't do anything.
1: You might give him a ticket, but what are you going to charge him with?
0: Touching water? Is that a crime, Patrick? Touching water? I please let me know, because I won't
1: have to
0: touch
1: go
0: any
1: back
0: more water.
1: And arrest Forrest Gump, because I watched him wade into the pool to kiss Jenny.
0: I have no idea. Patrick, is it a crime to touch water?
3: I haven't checked all 50 states plus D.C. regulations, but my early impression is no.
0: Yeah, of course not. Okay, so here it is. Here's the lie. He is blaming saboteurs who allegedly poured large concentrations of fertilizer into the pool, destroying the paint job, causing the algae blooms to take over, which in turn turned the color of the water from blue to green. In addition, they accused people of using a knife, which he said couldn't cut it open, but now it can, to cut a giant butt crack at the bottom of the pool, causing pieces to float to the top. Amazing, guys. So here's the truth now. Okay, so that was the lie. Remember there was a game, there's two truths and a lie. Yeah.
1: Right, two truths and a lie.
0: Yeah, well, we're going to do the truth now. The reason that Trump's new paint job is floating on the top of the pool isn't because of saboteurs, but because the pool was painted blue. The dark American flag blue color caused the algae blooms to proliferate
1: because the water heated up.
0: Water heats when it's the dark. Yeah,
1: algae heats it faster.
0: Reflection means it reflects off the pool. When you paint it dark, it's going to absorb the heat, right? And then to try to kill the algae blooms, Trump had a gang of idiots pouring hydrogen peroxide into the pool to try to kill the algae. Because science isn't a subject that the Trump administration believes in, they later found out hydrogen peroxide is a paint thinner. Okay.
3: Well, if it couldn't kill COVID, maybe it'll kill algae.
0: I have no idea.
1: You can't make this up.
0: Patrick, this is real news. I know people are saying this guy, Philip Anthony, on the Matt McNeil show is spreading crazy, you know, conspiracy. No, people, this is what he's saying, and this is the truth. So they later found out it is hydrogen peroxide is a paint thinner, which caused the paint to crack and caused chunks of the paint to flow to the top of the pool and subsequently even kill ducks in the process, because now the hydrogen peroxide
1: is in the water.
0: And if they're trying to, you know, drink or something, they're going to die, right?
1: Well, and ducks swim down looking for
0: that too. Yes. Well, I'm not a duck scientist, but I'm sure it's not helpful to ducks,
1: no.
0: Right? So Trump will go down in history as the only U.S. president to be outwitted by a single-celled organism, such as microscopic algae. When Trump said he wanted to drain the swamp, folks, nobody thought he meant that it would be so literal. So, I mean, we're really draining the swamp, aren't we, now? Because we had to drain it to repaint it or to fix it.
1: Well, we had to create the swamp so we could drain it.
0: Yes, I know. But again, you would think if somebody was listening to this show right now from another country, right, and they would think I was a comedy act. They wouldn't think I'm telling the truth about what's happening, Frank. Right? I mean, it's insane.
1: I mean, the reflecting pool, mm-hmm. along with the Lincoln Memorial at one end and the Washington Memorial on the other end, mm-hmm. are what people think of in terms of their image of Washington, what it is to be an American, something that people are very proud of. This is like the Eiffel Tower in Paris or the Tower of London. I mean, something you identify with the country, and to have messed with it out of a vanity project because you wanted to paint it the blue you wanted it in without going through the process of getting the approvals, and then you ruin it is just absolutely criminal.
0: Yes. Well, I'm going to repeat the telephone number again because I maybe there's some other comedians out there that would have a better joke than me about draining the swamp. But it's 952-946-6205. That's 952-946-6205. Ask us a question. Talk about the reflecting pool. Talk about anything you want. The next subject is going to make your head spin. When I actually talked about this on the Downright Upright show, my own show, mm-hmm. and I want to know if what you think about this. Now, remember how every time Democrats take over, what do the Republicans do? They grab their pearls and they say, "What? Oh, the deficit is exploding. This deficit, look what the Democrats are just giving money away, and it's terrible and yada yada." Right, but this is what Donald Trump has done all by himself without any help from the Democrats, okay? This is the money that we're spending, Frank.
1: Waste, fraud, and abuse, Phil.
0: This is the money we're spending, okay? Donald Trump's vanity projects are costing the American taxpayer billions and billions of dollars, while at the same time he said, quote, "I love the inflation." Remember, he said that. Mm-hmm. So here are some examples of deficit spending that Trump is engaged in. Okay, here we go. Number one, the triumphal arch at Arlington National Cemetery and the Lincoln Memorial, $100 million. The reflecting pool in the National Mall, $15 million. UFC fight stage is going to cost $60 million for security staff alone. His attendance at the Knicks game in Madison Square Garden, hundreds of millions of dollars. The ballroom, the East Wing, and the bunker, $400 million. The bunker under the ballroom was $1 billion because it had a lot of other amenities that had to be put into it. The Iran war, $100 billion so far, and one Tomahawk missile costs $1 million each time we shoot one. National Guard of American Heroes, statues and sculpture garden, millions of dollars. Military parades with, you know, the flyovers, the tanks and all that. That's another $45 million. Qatari Boeing upgrade, you know, the 747, $1 billion. This is all money that's coming out of our pocket instead of helping people with their health care, with their child care, with their everyday lives. Okay. So, Frank, I have a great news. We have a caller on the line. It seems Jordan is on the line. I think he probably has something to say about the pool, I'm guessing. Hi, Jordan.
4: How's it going, old buddy, old pal?
0: Hello. So what is your question or comment for us today?
4: I just think, I mean, you're focusing so much on the pool, but you're losing sight of, like, how it adds to the bigger picture. You know, there's tarps over the Kennedy Center, and then half the White House is torn down. Then we just had, you know, Monday night rehabilitation on the White House lawn. Mm-hmm. It's really, I mean, the whole idiocracy aesthetic is coming together. And I think if you just focus on the pool itself, you're missing the bigger picture.
0: Yeah, well, I did read a litany of things right before I took your call about, like, between the arch and the reflecting pool and the Knicks game, you know, attendance, you know, for security and the ballroom and the bunker and the Iran war and the Garden of American Heroes
1: and the proposed new golf course
0: and the golf course and the statue garden.
4: Hey, we have won the Iran war like 70 times now, though.
0: We won the Iran war?
2: He was being sarcastic.
4: Remember, it was a complete victory every week, and then we needed to completely annihilate them again next week. They rebuild really fast, I guess.
0: Yes. But, you know, people's health care is being cut. Energy costs are going through the roof and all this stuff. Well, you want to hold on, Jordan, and then after the commercial, you'll ask your question?
4: Yes, sir.
0: Okay, well, we're going to take a break. This is the Matt McNeil Show. We'll be right back.

0: Joan Esposito, live, local, and progressive.
1: I happen to be totally blind. Stephen Miller, he would like to see people with disabilities institutionalized. I wanted to bring this up. I'm sorry for talking about myself.
2: That's how people understand. When somebody says, this is who I am, and this is my story, and this is how I live, that's something people can relate to and understand. So, Jackie, don't ever apologize again.
0: Joan Esposito, weekday afternoons, 2 to 5.
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12: And welcome back to the Matt McNeil Show. My name is Philip Anthony. I am the host of the Downright Upright Show, but I am here subbing for the fantabulous Matt McNeil, and I'm here with the amazing Frank Sachs, who is a political guru. I mean, he's just knows everything, and I have him here to pick his brain. And we have a phone caller, Jordan, waiting on the line. Did you have another question that you wanted to ask us, Jordan?
13: Yeah, actually, I was curious on Frank's perspective. We're seeing, I mean, a lot of defection, even amongst, you know, MAGA, with fuel prices going through the roof, obviously getting into a war we were promised we weren't going to get into. And there's been a lot of times I felt like this is the moment that, you know, they're going to defect, and they're just the ranks are going to break. And I've been wrong every time. So I don't want to get my hopes up too much, but, you know, I feel like with kind of the economic conditions and kind of where we're getting, it's looking more like the late 40s when people got so fed up with the political status quo that, you know, Republicans lost control for 40 years, not regaining a majority in Washington. And are you feeling like that's where we're getting to, or am I being too overly optimistic?
14: I don't think it's a break. I think it's erosion. Think of it differently.
13: Okay.
14: Things are starting to erode. They're starting to slip. I saw today that Trump's approval on the economy is 22%. Now, typically, he had a 38% to 40%. So he doesn't get to 22% without erosion. Whether they'll break yet, I don't know. I mean, it's tough. But I think what we might see is that they're going to stay home. And
12: you mean apathy is going to win the election for
14: right.
12: us, I
14: think. And you can see it on Republicans even when they're talking. And even on the state races, people want to stay away from certain issues that Trump is carving out for them that they have to defend. Who wants to defend these tariffs, raising people's taxes? You know, who wants to defend this war? Why did we get into it in the first place?
12: Oh, my goodness. Well, he said no more endless wars.
14: And why did he tear up the first agreement, and he isn't even able to negotiate an agreement that's as good as the first agreement that Obama did?
12: Yeah, the JCPOA, you mean. Yeah.
14: So I don't think things have cracked and broken. I think right. they've begun to erode, and I think we may see some more erosion.
12: Yeah. Jordan, you
13: – Yes.
12: Do you have anything else to add, or did we cover that?
13: No, I think that's a better explanation of it. And fingers crossed. I think that there's a lot of districts we have the opportunities to flip these coming midterms, as long as we don't, fumble the ball going into it. Mine being one of them. So,
14: Jordan, I think we're going to surprise people. I do think that erosion is going to impact many of these races far more than people are saying at this point. And I'm hopeful that we're going to get the Senate.
12: Really?
14: I'm thinking there's some things that are starting to break our way.
13: What Senate seats do you think are in play?
14: Well, I think Iowa's in play.
12: Really?
14: Alaska's definitely in play. We were talking about Mary Mottola.
12: Yeah. Mm-hmm.
14: Maine is in play. I think Ohio, I think Sherrod Brown is polling ahead. I think Tellerico has a shot. I think the guy in Florida has a shot, and I'm trying to remember who that is.
12: I don't know. I kind of block Florida out, Frank.
14: Right.
12: I'm sorry.
14: But
12: sorry, folks in Florida, but I do.
14: Here's the thing about elections. Undecideds tend to break towards change. We saw that in 2024. Mm-hmm. They broke for Trump in the last week. We saw it back with the caucus and Bush. People break that last week. I think things are going to break for the Democrats the closer we get to November. And I think it's going to be a big victory.
12: I hope from your mouth to God's ears, my friend, I am hoping against hope, because if we don't at least get the House, I will be very angry.
14: Jordan, where are you calling us from?
13: I'm up north, Pine City.
14: Pine City. Okay.
12: Oh,
14: excellent.
12: That's nice up there.
14: Yeah. Great.
12: Well, Jordan, thank you so much for your input today. And I hope you like the Downright Upright Show and the Matt McNeil Show. And continue.
13: Both great shows.
14: And go get us the 8th District back, okay?
12: Yay.
13: I'm working on it. Trina Swanson for Congress. I love nothing more than to see Pete Stauber go by the way.
12: Oh,
14: I agree. I love Tina. She's fabulous. And Pete's done some damage to the boundary waters. That's for sure.
12: Rick Nolan was an amazing congressman. Terrible. Yeah. So, all right, Jordan. Yeah. Well, thanks for calling. We love you up there in Pine City.
13: Well, thank you so much for having me on.
12: You bet. Bye. What a great call that was.
14: Look, that was terrific.
12: I love people that are very enlightened about politics, because then they're going to vote with their brain and not just,
14: I like that you referenced Rick Nolan. Can you remember Bruce Vento?
12: Oh, I don't go back that far. I'm going to tell you why I know Rick Nolan.
14: Yes.
12: My father-in-law, my husband's father, who passed away mm-hmm. recently, knew him. They were friends. And his whole demeanor, his whole being effect is about making the environment clean, having better jobs for people, you know, just a better way of life, because he was a regular guy, just like
14: treated people with respect
12: and treated people with respect, unlike you know who right now. But we have another 2 minutes here in this segment. Actually, no, we don't. Oh, okay, we don't. So we'll have to take a break. And when we come back, we'll be an hour or two. Thank you again, Chicago. Thank you again, Seattle and Minneapolis-St. Paul. We'll see you in the second hour.

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9: 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I'm your host, John Parker. My executive producer, Jim Pounds, here in the studio with me.
10: Hey, all.
9: And also streaming on our YouTube channel right now. If you like what you're seeing, please click that subscribe button. Leave us a comment about how you are enjoying today's show. All right. At the bottom of the hour, Joe Reberkenny, who is the White House correspondent for the Washington Blade, he is going to join us to share his new reporting, particularly on the Housing Act that President Trump just decided not to sign today, as he was going to. But up first, as long-term listeners know, as we have been covering gender-affirming care from a variety of angles, from the lawsuits and federal courts to the research studies to the politics, I am happy today to welcome Dr. Nicole Chasen, who is the Associate Medical Director and Director of Gender-Affirming Care and Primary Care at Planned Parenthood North Central States. Dr. Chasen is leading gender-affirming care in the upper Midwest through volatile political environments, working to prevent provide continuous care to patients across multiple states. She has spoken publicly about the life-saving nature of gender-affirming care, helping to break the stigma the trans community faces when accessing that healthcare. She was named a 2023 healthcare hero by Minneapolis St. Paul Business Journal. Dr. Chasen, welcome to the Gailey Show.
10: Thank you so much. It's lovely to be with you today.
9: Can we start with the idea of life-saving, unpacking that for us, as in gender-affirming care is life-saving? Because we have a political movement and a misinformation campaign that doesn't want to frame it in that regard. And so can you talk to us about what do we mean when we say gender-affirming care is life-saving?
10: Yeah, I think this is the crux of the matter, right? I mean, people want to live their full, authentic lives. And when you're unable to do so, and your rights are being, challenged to be able to live your own full, authentic life, it affects you deeply to the point where you feel, you feel shame and stigma from society, from other people, from your own government. You don't feel like you can be yourself. And that is harmful. That causes harm that leads to, unfortunately, some really sad health outcomes such as death. I mean, suicide rates are higher. Rates of depression are higher. And this is real. This is a real thing. And so when we talk about it being life-saving care, it is because access to hormone therapy, access to surgical procedures that you need, access to this kind of care, even just access to people who get it, mm-hmm. Like affirming care in general is affirming your life for who you are. And that saves lives. I mean, that helps people feel included. That helps them feel they can be themselves, that they can be seen for who they are. That is what we mean ultimately about it being life-saving care.
9: There is a persistent belief that gender-affirming care is only surgeries. But in our reporting and conversations we've had on this show, we've learned that many transgender non-binary people never get surgeries. Can you share the spectrum of practices Right. and protocols that encompass the totality of gender-affirming care?
10: Yes. And so I'll get more specific about that, but I would first say that all care should be affirming, right? So I'm a family physician. All care that I provide in my clinic should be affirming of each and every person's gender that's walking into the room. So just the fact that I will greet somebody as who they are is affirming care, right? But also there is a wide variety depending on where people are entering in, and gender is not binary either. I mean, we have people in the non-binary who do not want all procedures done. Mm-hmm. And so it incorporates things from, voice therapy to help people find the voice that is serving them. It helps people. We talk about medication management, right? So, gender appropriate hormones to help provide you with different, whatever you are missing. So for folks who are on estradiol or feminizing hormones, then they are potentially looking for breast development or softer skin or differences there. For some people, they want to have, care for the extra hair that they don't want, or maybe they want hair in other places. And so then they do want to be on hormones that will let them grow a beard, for example, for somebody who might be on more masculinizing hormone treatment. So that's a wide variety of those things. And it incorporates, healthcare providers who can prescribe medications. It incorporates, our friends in voice therapy or estheticians. And then surgery obviously is part of it as well. But that, again, like you said, not everyone chooses all of those options.
9: We are talking with Dr. Nicole Chasen, who is the Associate Medical Director and Director of Gender-Affirming Care and Primary Care in Planned Parenthood North Central States. For our listeners, and some have called into this show, who are skeptical about the science and the research behind gender-affirming care, Dr. Chasen, how proven is the science and research behind this?
10: it has been studied for decades, and we know that this is safe, life-saving care. In the United States, all of the major medical associations support gender-affirming care. That includes the American Medical Association, the American Academy of Family Physicians, the American Association of Pediatrics, the American College of Obstetrics and Gynecology, the Psychiatric Association. I mean, you name it, all of the major medical associations support the findings of gender-affirming care. And the studies have proven that it is health, that it is safe and healthy for patients who are seeking these services.
9: There, in the media, they like to sort of I'm gonna call out the New York Times here because they like to focus in on the idea of regret, that people regret receiving gender-affirming care despite multiple studies that show well over 90% of people receiving gender-affirming care don't have regret and don't detransition, if you will. And this, again, comes back to the idea of gender-affirming care as life-saving. But what has been your experience? What have you observed with this?
10: I would agree that it's well over 90% that are perfectly happy. But the truth of the matter is, I think the challenging words are regret. And I would say we have had patients who have decided they want to come off of some of their hormones for different reasons. And maybe, you know, they're in a different part of their gender journey. But I have never once heard somebody use the term regret in my own patient care. I have heard people say, you know, things have changed with the way I think about my body and I'm making a few changes in this other direction. But that is because we grow and change, right? We grow and change about a lot of things. Sometimes people get a tattoo removed later on in life because that doesn't serve the purpose of their body anymore. And I'm not trying to make light of it. I'm just saying that we make different choices at different times in our lives all the time in an effort to be who we are and to become further more into our bodies. And that's true about medications too. That's true about gender affirming care as well. And we are just as affirming of people's decisions to withdraw hormone management, for example, as we were to give them hormone management when that was the decision they were making at that time.
9: Mm-hmm. And I want to, for folks who are like, John, what are you talking about? The Times, you know, my field wants to find multiple angles to every story. But as we keep saying here on this show, a lie is not the other side of the story. And they continue to, quote, discredited even non-medical experts who are posing as medical experts, which is very, very frustrating for those of us who actually care about quality journalism. Today is the anniversary of the Dobbs decision 4 years ago overturning Roe v. Wade. We've seen a number of cases from organizations like Gender Justice, which operates in Minnesota and North Dakota, making the link between gender-affirming care and reproductive health care. I know that's an entirely different conversation, but as it's the anniversary, could you speak sort of broadly to the connection between these two?
10: Yeah, I mean, I think ultimately, it is bodily autonomy. People want to have bodily autonomy, and that is true with both of those areas, right? So, the same anti-abortion politicians and judges who have banned abortion are also banning healthcare for transgender people. They are taking away their freedom, and they're trying to control their lives, right? They are trying to take control. Healthcare is already hard enough for people to access, especially for people who, have other issues in their lives, such as, you know, low incomes, people of color, transgender individuals, young people, and those policies that ban abortion care or healthcare for transgender people just make it worse, right? Mm-hmm. I mean, they are targeting already a population that has a hard time seeking health services and just making it worse and stigmatizing them in the process, right? So this, you know, this idea of abortion care and healthcare for transgender and gender expansive people, that is central, like this connection between them. Both of them are central to someone's abilities. And I talked about this earlier, but to make decisions about their bodies, to kind of deter, have some self-determination about their future and just kind of define their own path in life. Both of those services do. And support for both forms of those care are rooted in like free, you know, are just our basic ideas about freedom, autonomy, respect, dignity, health, safety, all of those things. They are definitely fighting a similar battle.
9: Our time could I keep you for another segment, Dr. Chasen?
10: Or
9: do you have
10: sure.
9: to go? Because I have a few more questions that I want to ask you, but I want to be mindful. We'll connect in the break here and see if you're able to stay on. But we are talking with Dr. Nicole Chasen, who is the Associate Medical Director and Director of Gender Affirming Care and Primary Care at Planned Parenthood North Central States. We have to fit in a quick break here. 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So you can reach out to us there to continue the conversation, but also to drop some story ideas. 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My DMs are open for all types of conversations. 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
4: Welcome back to The Gailey Show. I am John Parker. We're coming up on the bottom of the hour, joined in studio by my executive producer, Jim Pounds. We're talking with Dr. Nicole Chasen, who is the Associate Medical Director and Director of Gender Affirming Care and Primary Care at Planned Parenthood North Central States. Dr. Chasen, thank you for staying on briefly with us. My next question for you was about, there is this belief that individuals just sort of walk into a pharmacy or walk into a doctor's office and then they walk out with a prescription. And I want to, can you talk to us about the care team that surrounds and supports people who are trans and non-binary and helping them through this journey that they are on?
5: Sure. I mean, beyond, I'd say within healthcare, we all work in teams. And so with that, that comes like the person you meet when you walk in and see the front desk, right? That greets you on the way, that uses your correct name, that knows how to find your health information. Then of course we have rooming staff, same thing, right? Like are welcoming and affirming of who you are and using your correct name, your correct pronouns. And then there's providers who are prescribing. We also have a queer care coordinator who is kind of our umbrella connection to all of our communities. It is a big job that she is in because we have a 5-state affiliate. And so she kind of has to, you know, reach out into many, many different communities. But she is the face of our care to our patients. She is often back and forth with them through email or through their, you know, portal messaging about connecting them to maybe other affirming providers in their area. So for patients who may need a specialist, for example, she can help them find some specialty care with providers that she knows will be affirming of them. But also to things like we talked about before, you know, finding folks who are doing hair removal or for voice therapists or surgeons if needed, or even just helping them figure out the logistics of some of the legal stuff around changing your name or your birth certificate information so that it now matches who you are truly. And she does that too. So that she is like key to the team, and she's sort of the in-between glue between those visits that's helping with that care.
4: And yes, so how do folks connect with Planned Parenthood North Central States?
5: You can find us online for sure. You can look for Planned Parenthood North Central States and you will see how to get an appointment. We have brick and mortar health centers. We also see people on telehealth. They sometimes meet us in community. We're very much in community, and our queer peer coordinator, Bunny, she is in community as well. And so she might meet people at health fairs. But the rest of our, community ed team also reaches out to people, and provides them with information. So there's multiple ways that you can get connected.
4: And I imagine at Twin Cities Pride 2 this weekend, we'll probably see you there.
5: For sure. Have been at several events already.
4: Well, Dr. Nicole Chasen, thank you so much for taking the time to join us today on The Gailey Show. We know that your time is very in demand right now, and so we appreciate you taking part of that to talk with us today.
5: Well, it's my pleasure. Thank you for talking about this on your show. I really appreciate it.
4: Likewise. Happy Pride. Have a good rest of your day.
5: Thanks. You too. Take care.
4: Take care. All right. Again, you can go to PlannedParenthood.org, or you can go into your search engine, DuckDuckGo, Ecosia, Google if you must, and look for Planned Parenthood North Central States. I say that because of, you know, privacy issues. We have, you know, tech companies that are, if you're looking to stream or look up things privately, Google might not be your best answer to do that.
6: That's right.
4: All right. A couple of things that we are got to get in here. Ticket giveaway. We've got a ticket giveaway. Mm-hmm. If you're listening live in the 2 p.m. hour, we have a pair of tickets, two pairs rather, of tickets to Great River Shakespeare Festival, which is in Winona. They open today with a Midsummer Night's Dream. They're doing a combination of a Midsummer Night's Dream and Pericles. We had one of the stars earlier this week here on the show talking about both of those plays, Will Sturtevant, starring in both of them. So let's do the fifth caller. We'll get two pairs of free tickets to Great River Shakespeare Company. You can use both pairs of tickets to go to Midsummer. You can go to Midsummer and Pericles. You can go just to Pericles. It is your choice on which days that you want to go there. We're really grateful to our friends at Great River Shakespeare Festival for giving us these tickets to give to our listeners in Minneapolis, St. Paul, Minnesota, or if you're in neighboring and you want to take a trip up here, definitely do that as well. I'm going to give the phone number now a couple of times to make sure that you get it before you call in. That number is 952-946-6205. That's 952-946-6205. One more time, 952-946-6205. Fifth caller gets a pair of two pairs of free tickets to Great River Shakespeare Festival.
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4: Right. 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And so there's going to be lots of guests. Native Roots Radio is going to have their trading post there. So you definitely want to go and check that out as well. And if you're, you know, we're going to have goodies, we're going to have giveaways. So please, you know, come down and check us out. If you're someone that's like, going down to Loring Park in the heat, all the crowds, not kind of my thing. That's why we're here for you as well. So the shows that we've got going on from Loring Park are not just going to be about like, hey, this is what we're seeing and happening in at Pride right now. They're going to be special guests. We've got a number of them lined up just for you where you can enjoy the Pride weekend, have that connection if coming down and being with 150,000 people isn't your thing. So this weekend, you can go to am950radio.com where you can find the entire schedule of all the shows that will be on there. Also, for listeners in Chicago on WCPT 820 at 11 a.m. on Sunday is the Pride Parade. And our friends at Out Chicago, Ellen Miller and Scott Duff, they will be broadcasting live call in the parade as it happens so you can tune in Sunday at 11 a.m. The full parade, they're going to be on the air for that. And if I know Scott and Ellen, they're going to have some fun commentary for you. So if you can't make it, Chicago listeners, to the parade, then definitely tune in. Or you can just tune in along the parade route to hear what's coming up next and to enjoy the comedy, as it were. So 11 a.m. on WCPT 820. All right, we are going to take a break here. When we come back, we are going to have White House correspondent for the Washington Blade, Joe Reberkenny, joining us. He joins us biweekly on Wednesdays. A big bill that the Trump administration just shunted today off, a housing bill, because he wants a voting bill instead. We're going to talk about that with Joe when we come back. 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
3: This is WCPT telling you how you can shop Lou. Whether you're out in the field playing football or baseball, or inside the stadium playing hockey or basketball, or any sport really, let's take a look at some sporting goods stores that support the Democratic Party. Academy. Now, Academy is a company that does not give to politics. Some of their senior leaders do. And in 2024, 87% of their donations went to Democrats. Hibbett. Now, Hibbett is a company that does not give to politics. But some of their senior leaders do. And in 2024, 93% of those donations went to Democrats. Dick's Sporting Goods. Now, Dick's Sporting Goods as a company does not give to politics. Yes, some of their senior leaders do. And it's kind of a little all over. Sometimes lean more right, sometimes lean more left. It's really hard to find a pattern. But hey, remember when the right was attacking Dick's Sporting Goods? When they decided to push the age of purchasing firearms to 21 and stop selling assault-styled rifles? This has been WCPT telling you how you can shop Blue.
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0: Welcome back to The Gailey Show. I am John Parker. It is 33 minutes after the hour. Jim Pounce here with me in the studio. All right. Since 1969, the Washington Blade has been the nation's independent source for fearless reporting, earning the paper the moniker, the newspaper of record for the LGBTQ plus community. 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I read them all every week. Joe Reberkenny is the White House correspondent for The Blade. He is a graduate of American University, where he studied broadcast journalism and political science with a focus on gender, race, and politics. He covers LGBTQ issues and political news with a particular passion for exploring queer history in the nation's capital. He joins us biweekly on Wednesdays to share his award-winning reporting. Joe, it's great to see you again.
1: It's great to be back. Thank you so much for having me.
0: All right. Well, I mean, breaking news that you've got for us here today. So there was supposed to be a housing bill that was signed, and the president decided, nah, I'm good.
1: Yeah, Congress actually came together and bipartisanly passed the 21st Century Road to Housing Act, which really overall just kind of tried to alleviate some of the stresses that Americans have been feeling overall in various elements of trying to buy housing in this country. And Trump went to Capitol Hill to talk to some of the Republican colleagues he's got. And was supposed to sign the bill. They were literally setting up the stage in the rotunda. I saw videos of staffers, of like Capitol Hill staffers, actively setting it up. And then he had a little tantrum and decided that if they were not going to pass his SAVE Act, he was not going to sign this bill that would literally benefit every American looking to purchase a home.
0: Now, when you say it was bipartisan, like, what are the votes that we're talking about here?
1: Like, in the House, it was 358-32, and in the Senate, it was 85-5. Like, it was very clearly bipartisan, and it was very clearly an effort that everybody wanted to pass. This included Elizabeth Warren and Tim Scott, you know, one Democrat, one Republican from Congress, you know, and then representing Maxine Waters and French Hill, a Democrat and Republican from the House, all actively coming together and again pass this. They overwhelmingly pass this, especially with all of the divisiveness and all of the drama that goes around with being in the legislative branch nowadays. It was surprising that this passed with such a clear recognition of no, we want this. And it was kind of an affront to the whole bipartisan us coming together, mm-hmm. by Trump saying, nope, we don't want this because, well, not we, he doesn't want this, excuse me, because they won't pass his SAVE Act. And I've done some research on the SAVE Act. It's been by a lot of scholars and people who have evaluated this. It's considered a Jim Crow 2.0 legislation. It would drastically minimize who is eligible to be, to vote federally. It would require you to go in

0: right to vote, which has been, you know, approved by the Constitution and a major structure of American government. So
1: when you say that last one, you mean that if an individual has a married name that doesn't match their birth certificate, they wouldn't be able to register to vote?
0: Correct. They would need to either they would need to find some other proof of citizenship in order to do that, which is, as we've seen with the, at least I've seen a lot of trans people, it's quite difficult to get documents that always match up to your name that's on, whether it be a state ID or a passport or a birth certificate that was issued, you know, X many years ago that may not accurately depict who you are. So it's yeah.
1: Now, I'm also seeing here in your reporting that it's supposedly a voting bill, but apparently there's a healthcare part of it as well to ban trans healthcare.
0: Yeah. When this was first being discussed, Trump really hardline pushed for this SAVE Act to include elements of anti-trans legislation, specifically to stop trans people from being able to participate in sports. That was the big one. And to stop all gender-affirming care for minors, which has all but kind of been approved in, unfortunately. There's a lot of instances where there's a chilling effect and a fear from medical institutions to keep providing gender-affirming medical care. But it's not officially written into law yet, so there is still hope. But yeah, this is, he's trying to sneak this in on that end and kind of take away more rights from trans people at the expense of voting.
1: Jim, you have a question.
2: Well, I know that he's come out with this very anti-mail-in voting, but there are several states, or at least a couple of Republican-heavy states that love mail-in voting, that do, and I'm thinking it's Arizona, is that right? And or Utah, where the majority of people vote by mail. So they're literally shooting themselves in the foot in those two states. And one of those is a key swing state.
0: Yeah. Actually, the president himself has famously been a consistent mail-in voter. And yes, Arizona is a huge one. That's one of the reasons Republicans and specifically Trump don't like mail-in voting is it tends to lean a lot more Democratic. It doesn't have to. That it doesn't lend itself to being, you know, a more blue method of voting.
2: Right.
0: But it's just consistently been something that he has had an issue with because overwhelmingly Democrats vote early and they vote blue.
2: Right.
0: Except, you know, in places like you just mentioned, Arizona, right, where it has, if done properly, can just provides more outlets for Americans to vote. It doesn't right. allow them to vote multiple times,
2: right,
0: like the president has said, or, you know, kind of push. There's various narratives that he and some of his far right MAGA conservative, you know, could, people have been pushing that this is somehow unjust and allows people to vote multiple times or to promote. It's not. It's secure, and for the most part, it's an important way for a lot of Americans to vote.
2: Yeah, it just encourages you to vote.
0: Yeah.
1: Can we come back to the housing part of this, because this was a huge part of the 2024 campaign? As I recall, Vice President Harris had a whole plank in her platform around housing. I believe there was going to be a subsidy for first-time home owners or buyers, and she also wanted to increase the stock. I know that Trump had vague-ish plans as it related to housing. This is kind of the very first, this bill, the first Republican and, as you mentioned earlier, a Democratic joint proposal, bipartisan pass approach to deal with housing costs in the U.S. Can you speak to how necessary this bill is right now?
0: Yeah. Housing purchasing among Americans is essentially at a standstill. There are a slew of issues, whether it be, you know, from actual raw materials that have been impacted by various tariffs and by the ongoing war in Iran to constant, structured, reviews and barriers that are not bad necessarily, but have caused a time gap between when somebody applies for a house or when an organization, applies to, you know, commit a space to residential permitting. Mm-hmm. And there's a lot of things that take a lot of time and require a lot of filing through and a lot of data collection and understanding and information related to it. And so this legislation would hypothetically, you know,

0: minimize the time frame of that and would allow it to happen more efficiently. And really just is at the end of the day, an attempt to diminish these barriers that have been created regarding housing development. Also another element would be it would make manufactured homes, so homes that have been already built in a factory that a lot of Americans do tend to live in, easier to ship to new places and to for people to move in ready. Like it's mm-hmm. it's supposed to encourage development, and it's not necessarily turning out that way. There's also some specific you know, investment elements that I am not an economist, so I don't know super much super well what these will or hypothetically could impact on Americans looking to buy homes, but it's essentially has been said that it will help smaller dollar mortgages and help finance lower cost homes, which is what America is in dire need of right now.
1: We are talking with White House correspondent for the Washington Blade, Joe Reberkenny, who joins us biweekly on Wednesdays to share his award-winning reporting. Joe, as I'm seeing here in your reporting, the filibuster is in the way of the SAVE Act getting out of the Senate, which means that there are Republicans who are opposed to it. Do we know why there are Republicans who are opposed to this bill?
0: To the SAVE Act? Well, yeah. I think a lot of them don't want to restrict Americans voting. They don't want that on their record when, you know, elections come up next term where it says this person voted to, you know, eliminate a huge chunk of Americans who could have voted. And a lot of these are going to downfall on specifically Black and brown and poor communities who don't have access, again, to those specific documents like a birth certificate and like a passport. Millions of Americans, as a few of the numbers I've researched has shown. And it's also just kind of a not in good faith push. It's specifically trying to minimize voting rights, and that has never been done in America. Historically, we have only continued to expand and expand and expand voting rights, and this would be a huge step in doing the opposite, which we have seen the Trump administration do in various other forms and fashions. But it's a concerning sign for anybody who cares about democracy and who cares about the rights of them and their neighbors to be able to vote for the leaders that they want to see.
1: Well, I mean, there's a bunch of states I would cite, Texas and Florida, who are doing a very good job of trying to restrict voting rights. I just find it curious that usually this Congress, both branches, seems to just do, he says, do this, and they do it. So I find it curious that this particular bill seems to be holed up and not getting the votes that it needs, which I imagine they don't have the 60-vote threshold, right. Which means they would have to get rid of the filibuster, right. And they must that might also be part of the sticking point here, that they don't want to get rid of the filibuster.
0: Oh, totally. Trump has repeatedly called for removal of the filibuster. As somebody who doesn't work in legislative fields, I don't think he understands the importance of the filibuster, specifically in Americans both on both sides protecting their interests. It's been a mainstay in Congress for nearly ever, and to do that would entirely shape up how legislation is passed and how parties who are not in control get to protect what's going on. And a lot of people who I've read and talked to say that this could, if in some world where they do hypothetically pass this removal of a filibuster, would end up only shooting Republicans in the foot the next time, not even a supermajority, but a majority of Democrats get into power, whether that be, you know, they take control of the Senate and the House and the presidency, or even just the two legislative houses. You know, it would dramatically change how Republicans would govern, and Democrats obviously as well. But it's unheard of, essentially, for that to be proposed so consistently by a president for something as, again, questionable as, you know, a voting restrictions act, which is, again, what the SAVE Act is.
1: Mm-hmm. Last question. The Supreme Court, in their recent gerrymandering decisions, we've seen states immediately pounce on it and immediately start to gerrymander their states again. If the SAVE Act, and I've got like 30 seconds here, if the SAVE Act were to pass, how quickly would they be able to implement it?
0: Almost immediately, as soon as that passes, it seems like the court is not going to be a protector of voting rights. Mm-hmm. We've seen that consistently over and over with these 6-3 decisions. The court is willing to allow a change-up to happen, and the change-up is definitely leading Republican and leading minimizing rights.
1: All right, folks, we have to fit in a break here. We're going to have more with Joe Reberkenny, White House correspondent for The Washington Blade, when we come back. 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
8: 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Homestar Troops helped with making sure that I had a home gym so that I can continue to train. 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There are a lot more veterans in need, and Homestar Troops is going to be there to help them too.
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0: Welcome back to the Gailey Show. We're coming up on the top of the hour. White House correspondent Joe Rebbekenny for the Washington Blade is our guest right now. And Joe, you've got some other breaking news out of New York City.
1: Yes. So this is regarding the ongoing gender-affirming care cases regarding specifically minors in New York. I think I touched on this possibly the last time I was here, how Texas Attorney General Ken Paxton was helping them and the DOJ file lawsuits against New York for providing that care. But it was kind of weird that people in Texas have been filing on behalf of themselves in New York, the district federal court. Regardless, today, just about right after noon, a federal judge in the Southern District of New York issued a temporary restraining order against the DOJ, allowing trans people, specifically those that the DOJ was looking to get medical information from preventing them from getting access to it, specifically with NYU Lancome Cone Health and Mount Sinai Health. So it's a win for trans people who are looking to find protection in states that they shouldn't, in my opinion, be attacked from. But yeah.
0: When they say temporary restraining order, is that to let the case play out? Like, what do they mean when they say temporary?
1: Yeah, so the initial subpoenas that the DOJ was sending were kind of vague in itself. There was not a whole lot of information, and the people, again, who filed it were in Texas, and so there was not a super clear link as to why this information is relevant to something that somebody in Texas is filing. None of these families were from Texas. It was all New Yorkers. So it right now is seeing how, if there can be a case brought via the people in Texas, can they do it without this information from New York, which, overwhelmingly doesn't necessarily provide this kind of care, given the political climate and anti-trans attitudes that are pretty prevalent in that state.
0: And this case is unique because things have been pretty much in state so far, or the Trump administration targeting a particular state without using another state to go after another one, right? Like, this is the first time we've seen a state go after, after another state, right?
1: Yeah, it is very odd, to say the least, to see, on behalf of Ken Paxton, them file something again in New York, totally different time zones, different spaces, different doctors, different, court systems and judges. It just seems like, we're going to try it to see if we can do it. And this was, the first hurdle in them, getting to do it. So a win for trans people. Lambda Legal was the big, voice along with the ACLU and the New York, Civil Liberties Union to pushing back against this. And it'll protect some of these records for patients treated for gender dysphoria, specifically as minors, that go back from 2020 to 2026. So it's a step in the right direction.
0: Yes. And it is a novel legal theory, because the interstate stuff that I've seen is like Texas or Missouri trying to track their residents going to other states, but not actually trying to target other providers in other states. So thank you, Joe, for this. We will stay tuned to your reporting to see where this goes and if the temporary becomes permanent. You also have new reporting on a new study. This is coming out from the LGBTQ+ Victory Institute about queer candidates seeing a surge in threats.
1: Yes. So I had the opportunity to sit down with the president, Evan Lowe, where we talked for about 30 minutes just about all this information that they got. They did it in collaboration with Loyola Marymount University. They surveyed 215 LGBTQ candidates across the U.S. And some of the numbers were quite startling, not surprising, unfortunately, but did highlight the need for some sort of acceptance and understanding of, political violence is never okay. Nearly 9 in 10 people surveyed did say that the fear of harassment or violence They've encountered it prior to running, which is crazy. That's just showing how unsafe LGBTQ Americans feel, who are not even thrusted in the public spotlight. Mm-hmm. 80% of people, a little bit over actually, experienced online abuse once they initially started their candidacy, and started running. 2 in 3 faced in-person harassment, and nearly 1 in 3 received death threats, specifically online. And all of those numbers, regardless of where you stand on the political spectrum, should shock you and should make you concerned about where the attitudes in this country and where the malicious intent is being directed. Nobody should be threatened to be killed at all, period, even if you disagree tenfold to their political opinions. And it's just not looking great, specifically for these LGBTQ people. This study highlighted specifically women and trans people are facing the brunt of all of these kind of increased political violence and hostile rhetoric and attitudes. And it's concerning. And another thing that I wanted to point out was a lot of these people can't afford to pay for security, mm-hmm. specifically related to whether it be their where they're polling locations in addition to their events and campaign locations. A lot of these people have to take out loans in order to pay for security because specifically certain police groups will not and certain legislation doesn't allow for the providing of that by various governments. So it's like a whole thing that starts with an attitude, but is really showing the whole discrepancies in protecting people running for office and really impacts, again, those women and trans candidates the most.
0: Wow. And I know we got a chance to talk to Ori Givens last year on a report that said that they needed tens of thousands of LGBTQ candidates to run just to get parity in elected office, in terms of the number of queer people represented, versus the number of elected officials we actually have. And so to be seeing this new report, is sobering to say the least. Folks, you can go to WashingtonBlade.com to read all of Joe's reporting, and we really recommend, that you do that. Joe, thank you so much, for joining us today.
1: Thank you so much.
0: All right, folks, up next on WCPT 820 is Democracy Now! 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It's Native Roots Radio on AM 950 Radio. It is the Matt McNeil Show. And until this time tomorrow, keep it queer, America.
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1: What you all have shown this evening, whether for state assembly, state senate, or Congress, is that a year ago, it was not the end of a political movement. It was the beginning.
0: Shockwaves hit the Democratic Party nationwide as progressives and DSA candidates endorsed by Mayor Zoran Mamdani win big in New York. We'll speak to one of those winners, Dalia Villachevalier. She defeated incumbent Congressmember Adriano Espaillat.
2: And so excited to get to work.

0: Honestly, I'm not concerned about that.
1: And we'll be joined by actor and author Elliot Page about his new documentary, Second Nature.
2: There are approximately 8.7 million living animal species on Earth. For centuries, we have been told that when it comes to gender and sexuality, all these millions of species follow a certain set of rules. But what if this narrative fails to capture the full spectrum of life's diversity?
1: All that and more coming up. Welcome to Democracy Now!, democracynow.org, The War and Peace Report. I'm Amy Goodman. In a major blow to the Democratic establishment nationwide, three progressives backed by New York Mayor Zohran Mamdani won primary races in New York City. Former New York City Comptroller Brad Lander beat incumbent Congressman Dan Goldman. The 32-year-old Afro-Latina organizer Daria Lisa Avila Chevalier pulled off a shocking defeat of five-term Congressman Adriano Espaillat, the chair of the Congressional Hispanic Caucus. And New York Assembly member Claire Valdez, who is a former union organizer, defeated Brooklyn Borough President Antonio Reynoso to fill the seat long held by Congressmember Nidia Velasquez, who had backed Reynoso. Daria Lisa Avila Chevalier and Claire Valdez were both backed by the Democratic Socialists of America, which also played a key role in Mayor Mamdani's election. Lander, Valdez, and Chevalier all ran campaigns criticizing AIPAC, American Israel Public Affairs Committee. Claire Valdez spoke to supporters in Brooklyn last night.
3: I will continue to call for Palestinian liberation. We will stand up to the genocide. We will refuse to abide by apartheid, and we will use our money to improve lives here instead of destroy them abroad. And I will do everything in my power every single day in Congress to give the labor movement the tools it needs to be a fighting force for the entire working class.
1: New York Mayor Zohran Mamdani spoke at Valdez's victory party.
4: The old politics that got us to this crisis is not the politics that's going to get us out of this crisis. It's time for working people to be back at the heart of our politics. These are the champions who will do it.
1: In another closely watched New York primary, New York State Assembly member Micah Lasher won the crowded race to replace Congressmember Jerry Nadler. We'll have more on the election after headlines and speak with Daria Lisa Avila Chevalier. On Capitol Hill, the Senate passed a war powers resolution Tuesday directing President Trump to end the war with Iran. Republican senators Rand Paul, Susan Collins, Lisa Murkowski, and Bill Cassidy joined Democrats in voting for the resolution. One Democrat, John Fetterman, voted against it. The measure passed the House earlier this month. The New York Times reports this marks the first time since the enactment of the War Powers Resolution of 1973 that the Senate and House have approved a concurrent resolution directing a president to end a military conflict. Senator Chris Van Hollen spoke ahead of the vote.
5: I also hope, colleagues, we will learn something from this needless tragedy. The calls for military adventurism, the promises of quick victory, the fantasies of regime change under the circumstances that were deployed, and the endless effort to undermine diplomacy led us directly to this disaster. And we should not repeat those mistakes. We should take a stand today and end this war, and we should finally start putting the interests of the American people ahead of costly and unnecessary conflicts.
1: The Senate War Powers vote came as the U.S. and Iran continued to dispute key terms of their agreement to end the war. President Trump has claimed Iran agreed to the, quote, highest level, unquote, of monitoring by nuclear weapons inspectors. But Iranian officials have rejected that assertion. Earlier today, Iran's speaker described the U.S.-Iran deal as, quote, America's declaration of defeat, unquote. Meanwhile, Israel and Lebanon have begun a new round of talks in Washington. This comes as U.S. Secretary of State Marco Rubio is visiting the United Arab Emirates, Kuwait, and Bahrain, three Gulf nations that have expressed concern over the U.S.-Iran deal. More than two dozen countries across Europe are under extreme heat alerts today after a high-pressure heat dome settled over the continent, shattering hundreds of temperature records. On Tuesday, France recorded its hottest day ever, with the temperature reaching 111 degrees Fahrenheit in southwest France. At least 40 people have drowned across France while seeking relief from the heat, a number of them teenagers. In the UK, United Nations Secretary General Antonio Guterres delivered remarks to the London Climate Action Week on Tuesday as temperatures outside topped 100 degrees Fahrenheit.
6: Around the world, climate disasters are becoming more frequent, more destructive, and more costly. And the World Meteorological Organization has warned we ain't seen nothing yet. El Niño is not just knocking on the door, it risks blowing the house down, turning up the heat, disrupting food and water systems, and hitting the vulnerable the hardest.
1: Meanwhile, a new study published in the journal Nature Climate Change finds global heating has exposed an additional 1 billion people to extreme heat stress each year compared to the 1970s. A federal judge in Texas has handed down prison sentences ranging from 30 to 100 years to a group of anti-ICE protesters convicted on terrorism charges in March. Federal prosecutors had accused the nine defendants of being members of an Antifa terror cell, quote unquote, for attending a protest outside the Prairieland ICE jail on July 4th. During which fireworks were set off and a police officer was shot and wounded. Among those sentenced was Daniel Sanchez Estrada, who wasn't even at the protest. He received a 30-year prison term for conspiracy to conceal documents after he moved a box containing anti-fascist magazines and pamphlets. Acting U.S. Attorney General Todd Blanche welcomed the unusually harsh sentences, writing, quote, Antifa terrorists who attack law enforcement and federal facilities will face swift and uncompromising justice, unquote. Former U.S. Marine Corps reservist Benjamin Song, who was convicted of the shooting, received a 100-year sentence. In a statement, he said he only fired his rifle because he believed the officer was about to shoot another activist. Song said others had been punished just for knowing him, adding, quote, this is mass punishment, collective punishment. This is guilt by association. This is injustice, he wrote. The Supreme Court sided with the Trump administration Tuesday in a 6-3 ruling that'll make it easier for immigration officers to deny readmission to green card holders who've left the United States. Following the ruling, immigration officers will no longer need clear and convincing evidence that lawful permanent residents have committed a disqualifying crime before barring them from reentering the U.S. In a dissent signed by her two liberal colleagues, Justice Ketanji Brown Jackson wrote, quote, I worry that the court has now handed the government a massive blank check, unquote. Separately, the Supreme Court ruled 6-3 against a black former prisoner who sued Louisiana prison officials for handcuffing him to a chair and forcibly shaving his dreadlocks. Damon Lander is a Rastafarian who had not cut his hair in over 20 years. He unsuccessfully argued prison guards broke a federal law that requires states to protect the religious rights of prisoners. The Trump administration threatened to withhold tens of millions of dollars in federal Homeland Security funds from states unless they agree to a sweeping set of changes to how elections are run. That's according to CNN, which reports several Homeland Security grant programs have adopted new rules requiring states to phase out certain electronic voting systems and to move to hand-marked paper ballots. Meanwhile, President Trump is set to meet with Republican senators on Capitol Hill today as he seeks to push through the Save America Act. Voting rights experts say the legislation could disenfranchise millions of citizens who lack easy access to what would be required to vote, either a birth certificate or a passport showing their names assigned at birth. Some Republicans have criticized the legislation. North Carolina Senator Tom Tillis called it a waste of time, while Senate Majority Leader John Thune has refused Trump's demand he abolish the filibuster to pass the bill. Last week, President Trump called out Senator Thune by name in a Truth Social post, writing, quote, "Anybody who doesn't want to terminate the filibuster is a fool," unquote. Large-scale firings have reportedly begun at the Office of the Director of National Intelligence days after Trump loyalist Bill Pulte became the agency's acting director, though he has no experience in national intelligence. On Monday, Democratic Senator Mark Warner of Virginia and Congressmember Jim Himes of Connecticut wrote to Pulte warning him against the firings. They wrote, quote, "We are concerned that your record as director of the Federal Housing Finance Agency, the Federal Housing Finance Agency, demonstrates a willingness to misuse your position, including your access to sensitive information, to pursue President Trump's perceived political enemies and further his retributive political agenda," unquote. Pulte took office last week following the resignation of Tulsi Gabbard. Meanwhile, The Washington Post has published a major expose indicating Gabbard's political rise was secretly shaped by Chris Butler, the head of a cult-like breakaway Hare Krishna group in Hawaii. Gabbard and her parents are longtime followers of Butler. The Post obtained hundreds of confidential memos from Butler's former secretary that appear to show Butler directly guiding Gabbard's media appearances, social media posts, and legislation when she served in Congress. And the House of Representatives has approved a bill aimed at increasing the supply of homes across the United States. The legislation limits the number of single-family homes major investors can purchase while loosening federal regulations to allow for new home construction. The bill does not include any new federal funding for housing. The Senate approved the bill Monday. President Trump set to sign it into law today. And those are some of the headlines. This is Democracy Now!, democracynow.org, the War and Peace Report. Coming up, shockwaves hit the Democratic Party nationwide as progressives and DSA candidates endorsed by Mayor Zohran Mamdani win big in New York. We'll speak with one of those winners, Daria Lisa Avila Chevalier, who defeated incumbent Congressmember Adriano Espaillat. Stay with us.
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1: This is Democracy Now!, democracynow.org, the War and Peace Report. I'm Amy Goodman. Shockwaves have rocked the Democratic Party nationwide as progressives and DSA candidates endorsed by Mayor Zohran Mamdani win big in New York. In a major blow to the Democratic establishment, three candidates backed by Mamdani have won primary races in New York City and appear to be headed to Congress. Former New York City Comptroller Brad Lander beat Congressman Dan Goldman. The 32-year-old Afro-Latina organizer Daria Elisa Avila Chevalier pulled off a shocking defeat of five-term Congressmember Adriano Espaillat, the chair of the Congressional Hispanic Caucus. And New York Assemblymember Claire Valdez, who's a former union organizer, defeated Brooklyn Borough President Antonio Reynoso to fill the seat long held by Nydia Velazquez. Avila Chevalier and Valdez were both backed by the Democratic Socialists of America, which also played a key role in Mamdani's election. DSA backed New York State Assembly and Senate candidates also swept their races, with 9 out of 10 candidates on the DSA slate winning the primaries. Democracy Now! Was at the DSA watch party for Claire Valdez and others in Brooklyn last night and spoke to progressive streamer Hassan Piker.
12: The decade of socialism, it's coming to a neighborhood near you. When I said we were going to let 1,000 Zoros bloom, this is what I meant. You got Claire Valdez and numerous other wonderful DSA candidates that are outperforming expectations tonight. And that's because the American people are tired of the same old business as usual politics, the corruption, the ineptitude, the feckless nature of the Democrats that don't want to fight back against the growth of fascism in this country. This is Americans fighting back. It's only the beginning.
1: Claire Valdez addressed her supporters at the end of the night.
3: My name is Claire Valdez, and I am proud to say that I will be your next Congress member. We haven't just won an election. We have declared that this movement is durable. That it is growing, and that it will not stop until working people are no longer asked to just build the table, no longer just offered a seat at the table, but will run the table. And make no mistake, this victory is not mine, it is ours. That's what organizing is. It's being asked to do something big, scary, unfamiliar, something that everything inside you says is not for you. It can't be you. But then you take the plunge. You find your power in solidarity. And let's talk about what that ask has now won. I will lead the fight against ISIS cruelty and stand steadfast alongside our immigrant neighbors. They've been demonized, targeted, attacked, and in me they will have a champion. I will stand steadfast alongside our trans siblings who are the beating heart in this community. I will continue to call for Palestinian liberation. We will stand up to the genocide. We will refuse to abide by apartheid, and we will use our money to improve lives here instead of destroy them abroad. And I will do everything in my power every single day in Congress to give the labor movement the tools it needs to be a fighting force for the entire working class.
1: Clara Valdez, Democratic nominee for Congress from Brooklyn and Queens. Tuesday's biggest upset was the victory of 32-year-old Afro-Latina Muslim organizer Daria Elisa Avila Chevalier, who defeated five-term Congressmember Adriano Espaillat, chair of the Congressional Hispanic Caucus. Mayor Mamdani addressed a roaring crowd of supporters at her watch party in Harlem last night.
4: This campaign began many months ago at the same park that we launched a canvas in today. And at that time, I know that for many it may have felt like a fantasy. that Daria Lisa would be here right now. But it was never a fantasy for her, and it was never a fantasy for all of you. You have willed that dream into a reality. And I was asked time and again, why would I support this campaign?
13: Because we win!
4: And I said then that I can think of no better person than the daughter of a single mother caseworker. Who has fought for working people her entire life. Who has stood up for New Yorkers unjustly detained by ICE. Who has called for a foreign policy of investing in babies and not bombs. I can think of no one better than someone of clarity, of conscience, and of conviction to be the next congressperson. And it is because you poured your hearts into this, because you poured your hopes into this, that we are showing there is a new path for politics in our city and in our country. We are showing that last June, a year ago tomorrow, was not an anomaly. It was not the end. It was the beginning. Join me in welcoming.
1: Daria Lisa Avila Chevalier then took to the stage and addressed her supporters in Harlem.
0: I am so excited to get to work and to bring all of you with me to Washington. The offer staff against another young Muslim socialist. To become mayor of New York City. And so I'll tell you honestly, I'm not concerned about that.
1: For more, we're joined now by the Democratic nominee for Congress in New York's 13th congressional district, Daria Lisa Avila Chevalier. She defeated five-term Congressmember Adriano Espaillat. Welcome to Democracy Now! If you could start off by introducing yourself to the country.
14: Hi, Amy. Thank you so much for having me. I am a longtime listener, so it's such an honor to be here. My first interview after winning here at Democracy Now! I am an Afro-Latina, Dominican, daughter of immigrants. I am an organizer. I have been organizing my entire adult life around immigration justice, around ending mass incarceration, around Palestine. And it is such an honor to be able to have the privilege of having run a campaign that is centering working people in this district who have for far too long just been ignored by establishment politics. And I'm so deeply grateful to be here. It is such a surreal experience and truly so excited to get to work and bring the values of working class people of color here in Harlem and Washington Heights and Inwood in the Bronx into the halls of Congress.
1: And talk about what you think are the most important issues that you've represented. And what did it mean to you to upset, to beat this five-term Congress member, head of the Congressional Hispanic Caucus, Adriano Espaillat?
14: You know, I am somebody who has had to think about whether I can afford to stay in the city that I love. This is the second poorest congressional district in the state and by some measures the country. And to know that we centered the needs of this community at the heart of this campaign, where we are fighting for housing for all, to make sure that we abolish ICE and to have our tax dollars come back home to invest in our babies here and not in bombs abroad, was truly, truly at the heart of everything that our community really needs. We have another statistic that shocks my mind every single time is the fact that 40% of our children here are living in childhood poverty. And for us to tackle that issue, to give our babies all the things that they need to lead dignified childhoods would mean that we would be able to provide for every single person in this community. And, you know, we have had representation in the past over the last 9 years that has really not met those needs, where these crises have just grown. And it has been such an honor to work with a coalition with so many organizers on the ground to build a grassroots movement that is responsive to working people here, that gets to the issues. And, you know, this campaign was a lot of work. It was something that was built from the very ground up. And in the last few weeks, it was really a difficult one because we had so much money and so many smears thrown our way. We had over $7 million in outside spending that was being spent to smear me personally and to use incredibly racist and anti-Black rhetoric. And to know that Black residents in this district came out and supported this campaign in that context, in a context where Voting Rights Act is being gutted, where the rights of so many are under attack, to know that they came out despite the odds and chose these values really means the world to me.
1: If you can talk about the attacks on you by the Espaillat camp around your background, questioning your Dominican heritage. Of course, the Dominican Republic shares an island with Haiti. And talk about, as if to be Haitian is an epithet, but what they were saying, this anti-Haitian rhetoric.
14: Yeah, I mean, it was a bombardment where every time I opened any of our social media accounts, I was inundated with rhetoric that was using the term Haitian as though it were a slur. I was inundated with emojis of monkey and gorilla emojis, of rat emojis, of folks asking me and my family for a proof of our birth certificate and where we were born. And, you know, I just think it was really one of the ugliest types of rhetoric that I have seen in a really long time. It really reminded me of MAGA style politics. And it was just so shocking to see that coming in a heavily blue district and in a district where the sitting incumbent was a Democrat. And, you know, I'm just so honored to have been able to fight against that with my team, with my coalition, and to know that voters here in this district rejected that. To know that we have turned a page on the politics of the past and a politics that is, you know, in so many ways so divisive, and a politics of just cynicism. To be able to turn the page on that and to bring forward a politics of hope, to center a message that is about a politics of life, has really been such an honor, and also showing that this is a politic that is popular and that will win, that Americans are tired of this politics of death, a politics of cynicism, and want to make sure that our resources are coming back to our communities and investing in the life and the needs of the people here.
1: If you can talk about your experience, you're a Columbia alum. You were part of, you protested the encampments you were a part of, and you actually taught on the West Bank. Talk about your experience as a student there and how that influenced your positions on Palestine and Israel.
14: Yeah, I went to undergrad at Columbia University, and while I was a student there, I went to the West Bank, and it deeply formed a lot of my understanding of global politics, but even my own context here in New York, where I started to see and understand that the systems that were oppressing Palestinians in the West Bank and Gaza, all over Palestine, were also informing our systems here that were having such a deep, harmful impact on so many Black and Latino and communities of color here. And, you know, as you grow as an organizer, as a person, as you become more educated on these systems, you know, you start to notice that they're not just similar systems. They are the same system. They are systems that consistently put profit over people, that consistently deny people their human dignity for the sake of capital. And to know that we sent a very loud and clear message yesterday that we will not allow that to continue to be the case, that we will put people first and we will put working people at the heart of our democracy it felt really full circle to know that we can say Free Palestine at our party, to know that we can say what is happening in Gaza is a genocide and win and reject the politics of AIPAC, reject the politics of big money and corporations coming into our politics. It is truly, I think, a seismic shift that is happening in our politics.
1: Attendees at your victory party last night included the Palestinian activist Mahmoud Khalil, the Columbia University graduate student organizer who was detained 4 months last year in an ICE jail in Louisiana.
15: No, today's win is a big win for New York, is a big win for the working class community in this country. To have someone like Daria Lisa actually representing them in D.C., representing the struggles, the daily struggles that this community goes through, rather than politicians who are only cashing money for the sake of gaining power and control. I've known Daria Lisa since my first days at Columbia, and she's been always very supportive, even in my absence when I was in detention. She was there for me. She was there for my family. She was there for my community, going in the street and just like supporting in whatever capacity she has. So now I have no doubt that she would continue to do the same in D.C.
1: Can you talk about your organizing around Mahmoud Khalil's detention, being held for months, and what he symbolized to you, Daria Lisa Avila Chevalier?
14: You know, Mahmoud is a friend, but I would have fought for him even if he weren't, because I have been fighting for immigration justice my entire adult life. It is something that is deeply important to me. And when I first got the news of his detention, you know, there was the initial shock of it all, but there was a moment also where my organizer brain just kicked in and I just kind of went into autopilot, where I just started writing to make sure that we were spreading the word about his case and taking control of the narrative as someone who knew him in that time, and making sure that we were really putting together movement work that could bring attention to his case. And I was already organizing with fellow organizers around civil disobediences, around direct actions to bring more attention to his case, about court support to make sure that we were showing that he has a community. And when the Trump administration said that he would be the blueprint of how immigration enforcement would be conducted going forward, I thought it would be very clear to all our representatives the stakes in his case, not just as an individual, not just on the fact that it was basically punishment for his engagement in free speech around the genocide that was happening towards his people, but also because of the impact that it would have on every immigrant in this country, on the First Amendment rights of every person on U.S. soil. And to know that our representative, the one that was representing him in that moment, that all he could offer were two sentences around trusting Trump's DOJ at a time where Trump's DOJ had just violated rule of law by detaining him in the first place, was deeply troubling. And so, you know, when I was first considering whether or not this was a race I wanted to throw my hat in, I just kept thinking about Mahmoud and the millions of people like him and Noor who are so fearful right now, and what it would have meant to them to have a representative who was actually fighting for them.
1: Finally, Daria Lisa Avila Chevalier, your plans for Congress, when what looks like overwhelmingly, given your district, you will be elected in November.
14: I'm so excited to fight for the working people of this district to make sure that we can all afford to stay in the city that we love. And I think at the heart of that fight is making sure that we are centering human life. And that means that we need to start divesting from this war machine and reinvesting our tax dollars here in our community, fighting to eradicate childhood poverty, because all of the things that our babies need are the things that everyone in our community needs to be able to lead a dignified life.
1: And as I watched all the news accounts of your incredible upset victory over Espaillat, I heard your name pronounced about 40 different ways. So I was wondering if you could say for the country, in your own words, your own name.
14: My name is Daria Lisa Avila Chevalier. And I'm very grateful to you, Amy, for allowing me to do that.
1: Daria Lisa.

0: of Mayor Zoran Mamdani, but he wasn't mayor yet.
1: Yeah.
0: Talk about what this means. As he said, no, that wasn't the end. This is clearly just the beginning. All his candidates won.
1: Yes, this definitely shows that Zoran Mamdani's victory last year was not a fluke or a one-hit wonder. There is deep support across much of New York City for what he's doing. He's become, I think, a more popular mayor as he's went along. His goal to really show that government can serve the people and be an active force for good in the lives of people is succeeding. His endorsements were very powerful. And also the endorsements and the incredible energy that DSA gave this slate of candidates. Zoran endorsed most of the DSA slate, but not all. And there were four assembly races where he didn't endorse, and DSA won three of those four races as well. So really, Zoran Mamdani and New York City DSA are now huge powerhouses in New York politics, and it's going to have big national ramifications. And we see Democratic Socialist Nithya Raman in a runoff in Los Angeles with Karen Bass. She finished a close second behind Bass, but you got to really feel the wind is at her sails. A, kind of another case of a much older politician who's maybe in a lost support in Los Angeles, and Raman, you know, offering something fresh and new. And there's more primaries to come across the country.
0: I want to turn to a clip of former New York City Comptroller Brad Lander, who beat Congressmember Dan Goldman in New York's 10th congressional district, representing neighborhoods in Manhattan and Brooklyn.
2: What a glorious time to be a New Yorker. There has been a powerful energy moving through our city, a generosity of spirit, a refusal to give up even against very long odds, and a feeling of joy out in the streets shared by every kind of New Yorker there is. Give it up for the New York Knicks, all right? And for the mayor who brought the first championship to New York City. Our win tonight, it belongs to those streets as well.
3: Yes.
2: To the people who organize there, to the people who never give up on their neighbors. It was my name on the ballot today, but tonight's victory belongs to all of you. I will be one of the Jewish members of Congress most willing to stand up loud for Palestinian human rights, freedom. I will stand firmly against bigotry aimed at Jews as well. That's not two different jobs. That's the same job.
0: That's now the victorious congressional candidate, Brad Lander. John Charlton, your final comments.
1: I covered protests a couple of years ago outside of Dan Goldman's office, the incumbent congressman, where Palestine activists were protesting. He did not meet with them once. He gave them, just like happened with Esbayat and Mahmoud Khalil, Dan Goldman was completely supportive of the war and the genocide in Gaza. He would not meet with his constituents, would not hear them. Well, and his constituents had the final word last night, a 32-point defeat for an incumbent congressman. With
0: Brad Lander almost got double the amount of votes.
1: Lander's a long-time elected out in Brooklyn, very popular in the Brooklyn part of that district. So a great night for Brad Lander, but also just showing the Democratic Party, if you ignore the cause of Palestinian liberation, you do so at your own peril. And that's going to have big ramifications for 2028. And this, I think, is going to put more wind at the sails of a potential Alexandria Ocasio-Cortez presidential campaign. You can only imagine if she hits a campaign trail and Zoran Mamdani is one of her leading supporters. They both come from DSA. It just makes her candidacy look more promising after what happened last night.
0: John Charlton, thanks so much for being with us, editor-in-chief of The Independent. This is Democracy Now!, democracynow.org. Coming up, we'll be joined by the actor and author Elliot Page about the new film Second Nature, Gender and Sexuality in the Animal World. Stay with us.
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0: Hosts of Choose Views weekdays 6 to 8 a.m. Central. 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
3: This is Democracy Now!, democracynow.org, The War and Peace Report. I'm Amy Goodman. Everything you didn't learn in high school biology. That's the tagline of a remarkable new documentary challenging some of our most deeply held assumptions about biology, gender, and sexuality. It's called Second Nature, narrated by the Oscar-nominated actor, the author, Elliot Page, and directed by Drew Denny. The film explores a growing body of scientific research documenting the extraordinary gender fluidity and sexual diversity found in the animal kingdom, from same-sex penguin parents to sex-changing fish to pregnant seahorse fathers to primate societies where traditional notions of dominance and gender roles simply don't apply. This is the film's trailer.
4: There are approximately 8.7 million living animal species on Earth. For centuries, we have been told that when it comes to gender and sexuality, all these millions of species follow a certain set of rules. But what if this narrative fails to capture the full spectrum of life's diversity?
5: Homosexual behavior in nature is one of the best kept secrets. It's absolutely everywhere.
6: Not only do many species illustrate homosexuality and gender multiplicity, they also illustrate sex transition.
7: Biologists now know sexuality is fluid and that all of that is normal.
8: I don't know any species where homosexual sex or gender non-conforming is a taboo or cannot be done, except when it comes to humans.
7: There have always been scientists who have been willing to stand in opposition to the existing worldview, and there are consequences for that.
5: I was completely unprepared as a scientist to deal with this. We learned what we learned in school, and we want to believe that it's true, and it's messy to now say, oh, it wasn't really that way.
6: I realized it can't be the people who are defective. It's got to be the science.
9: If we understand same-sex behavior better, we're also going to understand different-sex behavior better. We're just going to understand the sexual lives of animals better.
4: There is endless diversity in nature, and the old stories we've been taught deserve a second look.
3: That's the trailer for the new documentary, Second Nature, the film partly inspired by the trailblazing work of trans evolutionary biologist Dr. Joan Roughgarden and her groundbreaking book, Evolution's Rainbow, Diversity, Gender, and Sexuality in Nature and People. The film arrives amidst ongoing attacks on transgender rights, censorship of school curricula, and attempts to ban LGBTQ-affirming books. But the film is less interested in politics than the wild, rumpus, raucous world of animal, sexual, and gender diversity. But perhaps there's a lesson in there for us humans, too. For more, as we mark the end of Pride Month, we're joined now by the film's director, Drew Denny, and executive producer and narrator, Elliot Page. Elliot Page is an Oscar-nominated actor, producer, and author of his memoir, Page Boy. Drew Denny, Elliot Page, welcome to Democracy Now! Elliot, talk about the significance of this new documentary, Second Nature, why you got involved with it.
10: Gosh, I mean, I got involved because I was so moved by it and found it so affirming as a trans and queer person. I mean, quite frankly, I felt very silly for not assuming this all to be true already. And what just was so exciting to me was how well made it was, of course, how informative it was, but also just how funny and expansive. And it's one of those things that even if I wasn't involved, I'd be telling everybody to see. So, yeah.
3: I want to go to a clip from the film Second Nature. This is about seahorses.
4: Perhaps one of the fiercest challengers to our assumptions about sex roles is the seahorse. It's the males who take on one of the biggest chores of procreation, pregnancy. After a mating ritual, female seahorses deposit their eggs into the male's pouch where he fertilizes them. About 30 days later, he gives birth to up to 1,000 baby seahorses.
3: Pregnant male seahorses. Drew Denny, just a little introduction to this incredible film. Talk about how you got involved and why you directed this.
11: Thank you so much. First of all, it's a huge honor to be here. I've been so inspired by your work, and you're one of the reasons I went into journalism and became a documentarian, so thank you. I decided to make this movie because I grew up in Texas being told that females are naturally inferior to males and that queerness is simply unnatural. In my public high school biology class, students were invited to walk out of the class if they were offended by evolution. But none of us girls were asked if we were offended by sexual harassment and assault that we survived at school. And none of us queer kids were ever asked if we were offended by the relentless bullying that we faced every day. So it wasn't until I grew up and read Dr. Joan Roughgarden's book and learned about gay penguin dads and birthing seahorse dads, for example, and genderqueer chimps and our other closest relatives, bonobos, who are matriarchal, that I finally felt in my body for the first time that I belong here on Earth just like anybody else. And it may sound silly, but it's the queer animals that did that for me, but that's what it took. And I love that you shared the seahorse dad clip because I think it's just a great example that proves that all of these binaries we've been told are just natural law are completely false and made up by humans.
3: Let's go to another clip from Second Nature about reef-dwelling fish, the bluehead wrasse.
4: Bluehead wrasse can change from female to male. There's one male in the group, and the same day he dies, the largest female starts to change her behavior. She stops making estrogen and starts making androgens. Ovaries that produce eggs turn into testes that make sperm. Then that fish is the male of the group and can procreate with the remaining females. So if you've been diving on a coral reef, you have seen sex-changing fish. And the phenomenon of sex change in animals is not rare.
3: Bluehead wrasse, clownfish changing sex from male to female, albatross, penguins, and swans parenting in same-sex pairs, bonobos, as you said, Drew, who are just as closely related to us as chimps, as matriarchal, having same-sex sex every day. Talk about this and the groundbreaking trans scientists that inspire this.
10: Yeah, I mean, Joan Roughgarden and all this and investigating she's done and discovery has just led to, I think, one of my favorite lines in this documentary, something she says in terms of looking at nature as if it's some sort of cis-heteropatriarchal structure is absurd, and that this, you know, gender binary that we've created is nothing but a quaint little myth. And I think, you know, her work and this documentary really, really shows that what we have been taught in school in regards to these structures, men being superior, women being inferior, you know, submissive or what have you, it being this, heterosexual existence is just completely false. And I think what's so wonderful about this documentary is it really illustrates, you know, why that information has been so suppressed, and how important it is for us to all learn about this, and how it's only expansive and exciting, all of this information.
3: I want to go to the Golden Lion Tamarins.
12: The Golden Lion Tamarins are an amazing species for many reasons. This is a species where females have harems of males. So we call that polyandry, where one female has a number of males as a mate and they live together in a group. She mates with all the males in the group. All of them have a chance to sire offspring.
13: So the males are unrelated.
12: They're unrelated, yeah.
13: Yeah.
12: We think it might have evolved because this is one of the few primate species where females have more than one baby at a time. They tend to have twins. Each baby is 25% of the mom's body weight at birth, so there's no way she can carry them around herself. So the babies travel with dad, and they just come to mom to nurse after they're born.
13: So in order to produce the brood, you need males.
12: Yeah, and they're playing a really important role here as caregivers.
13: This is a fabulous case, polyandry. It's not an incidental byproduct of anything. It's a full-fledged social system.
12: That's right, yeah. This kind of polyandrous species, it really helps us to understand the variety of mating systems.
3: So that's Dr. Joan Ruffgarden and Dr. Amy Parrish. Drew Denny, talk about the backlash against these scientists.
11: So unfortunately, each of the scientists in the film has faced severe backlash from their research. So Dr. Amy Parrish, who you just saw speaking, was one of the first people to publish that bonobos are matriarchal. And people lambasted her. They said she had a feminist agenda. And they suggested that it wasn't matriarchy. It was, in fact, strategic male deference. Now, one of the reasons Amy hypothesized that bonobos were matriarchal is because the females commit acts of violence against males, including biting their penises in half. And she asked, what kind of strategy is that? Not a good one. And that no one has ever suggested in a patriarchal species that it's strategic female deference. We're just assuming that patriarchy is the norm, and anything other than that must be a really brilliant strategy by the males.
3: I want to go to one more clip, and this is the clip about baboons in the new documentary, Second Nature.
12: There's a very famous scientist from Stanford University named Robert Sapolsky, whose groundbreaking research on baboons in Kenya was featured in a National Geographic documentary. Baboons are known to be quite violent, particularly the alpha males. Robert had a situation where he was in the field and the baboons in his group discovered a garbage pit behind a hotel. And so the baboons are really excited about this wealth of free food. But it was only the roughest, toughest males who could feed in there because they were all fighting with each other over access to this food. And so all of his alpha males were the ones who were feeding there and not the other baboons. Unfortunately, they caught a human disease by eating the half-eaten food. They caught tuberculosis, which is fatal for baboons. And so the baboons were in the really unique situation of losing all of the alpha males at once. What were left were the low-ranking males and the females. What happened next was absolutely revolutionary. And they forged a new society. It was a society where males didn't have to fight as hard to get in. Males were nicer to females. It's much more peaceful. It's much more calm, less stress. They're all getting along much better. Today, many years later, it's still organized in the same way. So that new social system lasted.
3: A clip from Second Nature. As we wrap up in these 30 seconds, Elliot Page, what you want people to take away from this. And I should say that you're going to be here starting on Friday at DCTV, our beloved Firehouse Cinema, where Democracy Now! Used to broadcast from, with all sorts of scientists doing Q&As.
10: Gosh, well, I mean, I hope this film for everyone, but, you know, for queer and trans people right now, could make you feel less alone in this world and more a part of this world when we're told we're, you know, not natural or something's wrong with us or what have you, and to learn about all this information that's been, you know, purposefully kept from us. And
3: we have to leave it there.
10: Oh, sorry,
3: but people got to see the film. Elliot Page, Oscar-nominated actor, producer, author of memoir Page Boy, and Drew Denny. Second Nature. I'm Amy Goodman.
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16: 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You know, you talk about the progressive voices that we need. WCPT, Heartland Signal,
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20: NBC News Radio, I'm Tammy Trujillo. President Trump is hosting the kickoff celebration of the Great American State Fair. Speaking from the National Mall Wednesday night, he touted the virtues of the U.S. and declared that America's back.
21: There has never been anything like the United States of America, and together we are making it bigger and better and stronger and far more exceptional than ever before.
20: People flocked to the mall for the event that featured a series of military flyovers, the U.S. Army and Marine Corps bands, singer Lee Greenwood, and a giant Ferris wheel. It was billed as a patriotic opening ceremony to launch Freedom 250's first-of-its-kind World's Fair. Venezuela is still assessing the damage after being hit with two massive earthquakes, with officials estimating thousands of people could be dead. Natalie Migliori reports.
22: The U.S. Geological Survey says Venezuela was struck by two quakes, with the first shock reported as a 7.1 magnitude, striking less than a minute before a shock of a magnitude of 7.5. The agency warns disaster is likely widespread, especially after videos from the public show buildings in Caracas collapsing and extensive damage at the main airport. I'm Natalie Migliori.
20: A report says the FBI and Pima County, Arizona Sheriff's Department are second-guessing their choice not to pay a $4 million ransom in their search for Nancy Guthrie. Sources involved in the case told the outlet Airmail that authorities are questioning if they made a mistake only sending $152 of the requested amount. The FBI reportedly deposited the funds hoping the potential kidnappers would transfer the money out, allowing cyber experts to track them down. The World Cup continued with six matches on Wednesday. The final round of group stage began with Switzerland topping Canada, Bosnia-Herzegovina taking down Qatar, Morocco beat Haiti, and Brazil took care of Scotland. The night wrapped up with South Africa squeaking past South Korea and Mexico shutting out Czechia in Mexico City. 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

0: According to the White House, 17 police reports have been filed for vandalism, leading to 6 arrests.
1: Dang, you treating the reflecting pool like Epstein drowned in it. Just imagine what Iran must be thinking right now. They turn on the TV like, where are the Americans plotting to send their force? Damn, are they even thinking about us? And I get Trump's disappointed because according to him, this was going to be the best pool in the history of water. You talked it up so much, you jinxed it. Now I want to let him build the ballroom, just see how bad it turns out.
2: This is the stupidest part of the stupidest timeline today, Chris. That's just this hour.
3: Uh-huh.
2: There is now a fence with a tarp on it around the reflecting pool.
3: To be fair, they always, every year they put a fence up around the reflecting pool,
2: yes,
3: around the 4th of July.
2: Okay.
3: Because that's
2: right.
3: That's kind of the staging area for the fireworks.
2: Sure. Okay, maybe they'll kill more ducks with the fireworks. And then this is the stupidest headline in the history of stupid. Hold, please. MAGA falls for satire post claiming FBI raided Antifa headquarters and found vats of paint-stripping algae.
3: Yeah.
4: Oh, my God.
2: That's a Bible now in MAGA land.
3: Uh-huh. Oh, yeah.
2: All right. It's.
3: Oh.
2: We. I know. There's a lot of bad news, but nothing worse for the Stephanie Miller show. Just give me a minute. I have had a heart. As you know, both of my birds left the nest this week. I had 2 baby birds, 2 baby doves, and I was looking over them and maternally, as I do,
3: mm-hmm,
2: when they flew the coop.
4: Yes.
2: And now, Bella with a Z.
4: Yeah!
2: Hang on. This is, you know what? No, I have a violin. You can get a tinier violin. This is my violin. Yeah, you go ahead and play a tinier. Bella with a Z, who is my radio daughter. I've already got most of my crying out yesterday. We are so proud of her. She got a new job.
3: Yes.
4: I did.
2: She's pursuing her dream.
3: That's right.
4: Yeah.
2: Okay, go ahead, Bella.
4: Yeah, I'm an assistant now for scripted development for film and TV. It's really exciting, but obviously I'm devastated. I've loved my time here. It's been so much fun. And I told
3: you. But you went to school for screenwriting.
4: I did. And yeah. I did radio.
2: Right.
4: That was like,
2: right,
4: you know,
2: right,
4: a club I was a part of that I really enjoyed.
2: Mm-hmm.
4: And I did
2: right
4: want to, I wanted to explore it, but I feel like I owe it to myself to
2: yeah
4: try.
3: To take that leap.
2: Now, we are,
4: leap, yeah,
2: like any parents, we fight a lot, your father and I. We love you very much.
3: Yes.
4: Yeah.
2: And we're very proud of you. No, it's
4: thank
2: your way. You know, you want to be a screenwriter.
4: I do.
2: So this is your field. And
4: yeah,
2: it's only a year and a half we've had little
3: yeah
2: baby Bella.
3: I know.
4: Yeah.
2: Are you sure you know how to fly yet?
4: No.
2: Make sure you get enough to eat.
3: She's not going to know unless she tries.
4: Exactly. Yeah.
2: My third free bird is.
3: Oh.
5: Lord, I can't change.
2: Everyone leaves, Mommy.
4: Stop.
3: I left you. Travis left you.
2: Now you both came back. Bella's too smart.
3: Yeah.
2: Easily tricked into coming back. I just did a dollar bill on a string, and it worked for you two. Come on. And a hamburger for you.
3: Yeah.
4: But like
3: protein.
4: I said, it's like absolutely nothing. Like, I've loved this job so much. It was just a really good opportunity,
2: yeah,
4: and unfortunately, I just had to take it.
2: Can you
4: yeah
2: please confirm to him that I did cry yesterday and snot
4: you
2: on your shoulder?
4: You did, yes.
2: She's my radio daughter, and I'm very proud of her.
4: Thank you. I was very nervous because I knew you guys were going to understand. But
2: when we started the conversation yesterday, I thought you were just taking a second job like you had before.
4: Yeah.
2: And then I was suddenly like, oh, this is sounding like every breakup I've
4: ever. Yeah. Well, that's the tea for the listeners that I used to do another show, and then that mm-hmm show just blew up in my
2: yeah
4: face.
3: Yeah.
4: So,
2: yeah.
3: It did.
4: Oh.
2: Yeah.
4: So,
3: it made national news. I'm not going to say how.
4: No, yeah.
3: But it made national
4: maybe
3: news.
4: Someone,
2: bad timing for us.
3: Yeah.
4: Maybe someone could put 2 and 2 together. It made national yeah news that we spoke about on this show.
3: Right. Yes. And we had to dodge some landmines in our discussions.
4: Well, I just couldn't contribute,
3: right,
4: unfortunately,
2: yeah,
4: which sucks because.
2: But everything happens for a reason.
4: Yeah.
2: Right?
4: Yeah.
2: And, but, well, I mean, for me, when God opens it closes a door somewhere, he also shuts a window, and then I'm, but for Bella.
3: But then you get a hot
2: God
3: girlfriend.
2: God opened a window.
3: You got a hot girlfriend out of it.
2: That's true. Can you please talk to Vanessa when she gets back from Europe and tell her that she cannot leave me now on top
4: no
2: of you?
4: Yeah. Yeah.
2: Because that's.
4: No.
2: Chris can't be left with this hot mess.
3: I learned to manage the hot mess. someone.
2: Yeah, that's on his resume.
3: Yeah.
2: Managing hot mess. Anyway, I know the entire Stephanie Miller Show family will feel the same way, honey. They will be sad, but happy for you.
4: Yeah.
2: And you're pursuing your dream. And so we have Sam, hopefully, is going to take who we love.
3: Yep.
2: Who
4: great.
2: Trained Bella and Tony, who built the studio, trained Sam. And he's fantastic, working in a lot of the same places Bella has.
3: Yeah.
2: And so we will remain family.
4: Yeah.
2: Listeners will be able to irritate someone else. For instance. For instance, just corrections from yesterday's show.
4: Oh, my God. Here
2: Bella,
4: we go.
2: I know you love these.
4: Yes, I do.
2: Okay, I got letters and social media about this, Chris. Damien in New York, Pennsylvania. I can't tell the difference between etymology and entomology. I'm still searching for the words to express how much it bugs me.
4: Okay. Ha, ha,
2: see the.
4: Ha. Okay, that was pretty good.
2: Someone else, yes. Arlene said entomology is insects. Etymology is word origins. So
3: we were trying to
2: we were discussing our, I think Bella's primarily fleeing the spider centipede infestation.
4: I'm really scared.
2: May, should I send some along to your new job?
4: Oh!
2: Here, these are her pets. They're centipedes and her spiders. Let her have
3: me. A high-powered talent agency is really going to love a spider infestation.
2: But Lonnie, can I borrow your lunchbox for her first day at school? Because I want to make sure she has enough.
4: I do love that lunchbox.
3: Here. Yeah, show it.
2: How much do you want to just hit Lonnie in the head with a Nerf mallet? He's so cute.
3: Lonnie brings a lunchbox.
2: She brings a lunchbox. Did we get peanut butter and jelly? Did Jody make a peanut butter and jelly?
3: Is there a thermos of milk in it? No.
2: Okay. So cute. Everyone here is so cute. I can't stand it.
3: What? You stole his lunchbox.
2: Yeah.
4: Oh.
2: I want to see if there's anything good in there.
3: Oh.
2: Okay. Oh, and then also another correction just for me. John said, reminder, pierogi is already plural. Pierogies isn't a word in Polish.
3: Yeah, that's true.
2: Also, what flavor Brondo do you think they will use to fill the reflecting pool? That's funny. That's an idiocracy joke. Okay. Or no, wait, did I get that?
3: Yeah.
2: Yes. Okay. By the way, of course, this was everywhere, including video. Close Trump advisors have been informing him the likeliest cause of the rip in the reflecting pool surface came from him insisting the full motorcade drive on the fresh surface to inspect it before it was refilled, which he immediately denies to blame liberals. Okay. I guess that's the tarp and the, okay. So did he take the tarp from the Kennedy Center to put on the
3: tarp? The Kennedy Center is still up.
2: Yeah. Well, speaking of, not only are my birds gone and Bella was leaving, but now there's more dead ducks. We've got more dead ducks on our hands, which we knew was going to happen, right? It's, okay.
3: It's like the Partridge Family is dropping.
2: And the Iran deal, I don't even know. It's not even a deal. Even memo of understanding, it's a memo of misunderstanding, apparently, because we're both saying different things. And he just...
3: And I was just reading in the Washington Post this morning that the UAE is really upset at Trump.
2: Right.
3: Yeah.
2: So we'll just add that to Italy and the list of people that, yes. There was a new, here it is. Like, we needed a poll for this. Majority of the world views the U.S. and Trump unfavorably. Isn't that great?
3: Yeah.
2: It's a new Pew poll.
3: Pew, pew.
2: Pew, pew, pew. Finds negative and overwhelmingly negative views of Donald Trump in regions around the world. Across 36 nations polled, only a median of 23% of adults expressed confidence in the leadership of world affairs. Overall ratings for the United States also largely negative. Thanks, Trump. Thanks. The share of public who considers the U.S. a reliable partner has declined steeply. For example, in Canada, 83% described the U.S. as a reliable partner in 2022. That's, remember, when sleepy Joe Biden was here.
3: Uh-huh.
2: 35% today. Wow. Wow, wow, wow. Everybody hates us.
3: Let's go eat some worms.
2: Let's go. I was just going to say thank you.
3: Hey, you know.
2: Is that...
3: That's why I stay
2: That's
3: with
2: not
3: you.
2: Entomology, right?
3: No.
2: Worms or something
3: worms,
2: different.
3: Worms are okay. Something else.
2: Okay. Trump fumed at Iran's claim that UN weapons inspectors are not happening as the U.S. and... So J.D. Vance announced that Iran had agreed to allow inspectors. So even that, I guess, was a lie. But we also, as we reviewed yesterday, we had that before under the Obama deal. So the strait being open and inspectors wouldn't even be a victory, but we don't even have that.
3: Right.
2: Just to bring you up to date.
3: And we were giving them less money.
2: A lot less. Yeah. Okay. Iran's foreign ministry spokesman said Iran has made no new commitments and has no plans to allow inspectors to access nuclear sites. Trump said they're wrong. They know they're wrong. They told us inside we have it down 100%. And when has he ever said anything that turned out not to be true, Chris? If they were right, I would cancel the meetings right now. What difference would it make? We don't even have a memo, let alone a deal. When asked by another reporter when the inspectors would be on the ground, he said, at the appropriate time. There's no rush, but they'll be on the ground at the... When would be an appropriate time, Chris? Do you know? Is it... Not when they're wearing white after Labor Day, that's for sure.
3: Oh, good Lord.
2: That's not appropriate.
3: No.
2: Okay, I'm wearing my Hillary. You know what? I'm going to miss my little feminist frenzies with my daughter, Bella.
4: Yeah.
2: leaving me with all testosterone.
4: I just realized that.
2: Thanks a lot.
4: Aww.
2: What a... She is an affront to the sisterhood.
3: You're talking like Jody doesn't exist.
2: No, but that's only one day a week. Who runs the world? Me, alone.
3: She's going to run Hollywood.
2: She's going to run. She's going to be like a studio head.
4: I need to get into those rooms.
2: Chris and I told her that yesterday. We're like, we knew you were too good. We weren't going to keep you very long. We were like the least surprised ever. We're like, okay.
3: Yeah. You're going to be like maybe on the rest of development.
4: Please.
2: Please. 14-year-old studio executive.
4: Yeah. Uh-huh. Yeah.
2: Okay, what was I saying? Oh, I'm wearing my for the sisterhood because some of us still believe Hillary's been right. I'm gonna, you know what? I'm gonna switch wardrobe today from Hillary's right about everything to my Kamala was right about everything, which you can purchase both of those at the delightful StephanieMiller.com. What we have a piece of tape, don't we, for just about everything that Hillary or Kamala said that turned out to be absolutely. Absolutely correct, particularly about Tulsi Gabbard, right? Where's the Kamala one I just grabbed from? This was the debate where she was on stage next to her.
3: With Tulsi, yeah.
2: Yeah, with Tulsi.
6: It's unfortunate that we have someone on the stage who is attempting to be the Democratic nominee for President of the United States, who during the Obama administration spent 4 years full time on Fox News criticizing President Obama. Criticizing people on this stage as affiliated with the Democratic Party. When Donald Trump was elected, not even sworn in, buddied up to Steve Bannon to get a meeting with Donald Trump in the Trump Tower, fails to call a war criminal by what he is as a war criminal, and then spends full time during the course of this campaign, again, criticizing the Democratic Party.
2: I mean, honestly... We always knew, so she's taking, you know, what do you call it, marching orders from either a guru or Russia, which we knew, right? Aaron said, history vindicates Hillary Clinton's 2019 warning that Tulsi Gabbard was being groomed as a Russian asset, mocked at the time by critics who dismissed the claim as a conspiracy theory. Clinton's foresight looks entirely accurate today. Gabbard's trajectory from defending Assad to echoing Kremlin talking points, leaving the Democratic Party, using her role at DNI to declassify materials aligned with Moscow's interests, proves that Clinton saw through the political theater years before everyone else. And one other one, Sarah said, Hillary Clinton was mocked for warning us about Tulsi Gabbard. Turns out she was right about everything, which is why today is an excellent day to support the Stephanie Miller Show, especially in Stephanie Miller's grief at losing her tiny baby daughter. I would go buy you support the sisterhood, go buy a Hillary Was Right t-shirt or a Kamala Was Right About Everything
3: t-shirt. Or a Bella shirt. I think we put it up there.
2: Oh, we do. Are
3: I
2: we?
3: Think, I think
2: oh,
3: we
2: let's
3: did.
2: Make some bank off her, especially when she's a studio executive in 3 months.
4: Oh, my God.
2: Oh, we do if she looks like a little Disney princess in the right.
3: I think so.
2: Yes, we have a Bella t-shirt.
4: I think it's a Hey Girl shirt.
2: Yes, it is. Yes, we are going to sadly miss the Hey Girl.
4: I know.
2: Call in sometime and say Hey Girl.
3: That's the first thing you're going
2: to
3: do.
2: But don't forget to say, can you hear me?
4: Can you hear me? I'm practicing. Can you hear me? Sorry.
2: We're like, no, because our audio engineer deserted us. All right. I'm fine. I'm just, you know what? I'm working through my pain, Bella.
4: I know.
2: All right. I already got my snot on your shoulder yesterday.
3: Oh, God.
2: I did.
3: Offer to wash her sweater or whatever.
4: Send for dry cleaning.
2: She loves her radio mommy, too.
4: I do.
3: So she had to wear snot on her shirt to her new job yesterday.
2: I know she started. Boy, talk about throwing her in. Right?
4: I'm like,
2: my daughter isn't ready yet.
4: You know, it was pretty crazy. They were like, yeah, I was interviewing, and they, you know, I was like, oh, we'll see what happens. And then they call me, and they're like, okay, great, can you start tomorrow?
2: Yikes.
4: Like, oh.
2: So
4: oh,
2: Bella worked
4: okay.
2: a 13-hour day yesterday.
4: Yeah, and I'm doing it again today.
3: I'm going to be on the board on Monday and Tuesday.
4: Yes.
2: Oh, God.
4: Yeah, but then I'll be
2: back.
4: Look
2: at those big ham hock hands. Do you know he hits like almost every button when he's just like, bleh. It's like Coco the gorilla running.
4: But I'll be back. I'll be back on Wednesday and Thursday okay. next week to right. help Sam train.
3: Yeah.
2: And to help us with our separation anxiety.
4: Yes, yes.
2: All right. Okay. All right. 21 minutes after the hour, this portion of the show brought to you by Freedom From Religion Foundation. I mean, how many wheel of right-wing hypocrites, religious hypocrites do we do it? I don't. Where is my, I don't have it in front of me. There's too many.
3: Yeah.
2: Right?
3: Yep.
2: America, not a theocracy. We literally fought a revolution to get rid of a king who claimed God put him in charge. 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
8: 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It is an up at dawn, pride-swallowing siege that I will never fully tell you about, okay?
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0: Hi, Bella.
1: This is on behalf of the Backstreet Boy that used to live next door.
0: Oh, yeah.
2: That is the first time you have ever said that.
1: Well, forget I said that. Okay.
2: We used to just call him Boy Band.
0: Yes, yes, that guy.
2: Oh, my God.
0: Maybe you know I'm old. I could have confused the boy bands. It could be a different one. I don't remember. Could be Kids Around the
2: Block. Uh-huh.
0: Around the Block? On the Block? Which one was it?
2: New Kids on the
3: Kids
2: Block.
3: Around the Block.
0: That one.
3: The kids that play at the Across the Block.
2: Yeah.
1: My sister is even worse than I am. Someone told her about them, and she's like, oh, did someone new move in on the block? No. Mary, it's a... Okay, never mind. This just in. Officials knew from the New York Times, reflecting pool renovation was peeling and turning green earlier than they acknowledged, because, of course, it was. Ay-yi-yi. How hilarious that he obviously did it himself with a stupid motorcade to... Right, to go look at me in my latest project. He drives a... Oh, also, breaking news, the fence said the reflecting pool itself has been arrested. It's in jail now.
2: Yes, it is.
1: All right. People lining up for Bella. Seth, our homo of hope. Hello, Seth.
4: Aw. Oh, Bella with a Z. I'm so happy for you, but I wasn't ready for you to flesh. I feel like

0: Yes.
1: Yeah. Yeah. See, I did such a good job. It's just whoop, out the door.
2: like a morning dove.
1: She's my little morning dove. 29 minutes after the hour.
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4: I'm Dr. Anthony Lazowitz, and this is Climate Connections. AI data centers use a huge amount of energy. So as more come online, the demand for electricity is surging. According to an analysis by the Union of Concerned Scientists, meeting that growing demand could come at a steep cost to the climate and people's health. Co-author James Geniak says that under current federal and state policies, utilities will likely invest more in fossil fuels. For example, by building new gas power plants or extending the life of old coal plants.
5: When we use more fossil fuels, they lead to more climate pollution and health consequences.
4: But the analysis also shows that if the federal government enacts ambitious clean energy policies and incentives, data center energy needs could be mostly met with wind and solar. And Geniak says tech companies could be required to pay for the development of the clean energy resources and grid upgrades that their data centers require.
5: If we have stronger policies, we can avoid increased use of fossil fuels and avoid unnecessary climate pollution and health damages.
4: So federal policy changes are critical to minimizing harm from AI data center growth. 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
13: Let's be honest about what this is. Donald Trump hired a company that was not qualified to do this. They did a shoddy job, which we can all see now. The liner is coming up. And because he has such a fragile ego, because he is so delicate as a Fabergé egg, now Donald Trump has to pretend, play make-believe, that, in fact, this was the work of elusive vandals. Again, this is all just bad community theater.
1: Our friend Brian Tyler.

0: They're calling. All right, I'm all cattywampus. What with my baby leaving me and all.
1: Uh-oh.
0: My nest is so empty. It's a barren place where no man's seed can find.
1: Whatever. No man's seed has found purchase in
0: anyway,
1: that. In,
0: for so
1: in
0: many
1: decades.
0: Reasons. Yeah. So many. Except one man.
1: Oh.
0: You know who I mean. Hey, it's a Cattywampus Wednesday. We have, what do you call it, Frangela.
1: Yeah.
0: In hour three today. Because it's summer vacation.
1: Yeah. Yeah.
0: I know you're still here. Have you been dead the whole time?
1: No, I'm like, I'm like that dream sequence in Dallas, now. You know, where you wake up and I'm in the shower.
0: You got out of my shower.
1: Uh-huh.
0: Yeah. Cute, I love you, Bob Seska.
2: It's calling us from Washington.
0: I wouldn't survive him getting out of my shower. Oh, hi. Hi, Bob Seska.
3: Hi.
0: We're having a little family meeting. Hi, welcome.
3: Yeah, sorry if I sound a little nasally. I've been sobbing for the last 20 minutes.
0: I know.
3: 25 minutes. Yeah.
0: I know.
3: Yeah.
0: Don't worry.
3: I
0: already snotted on Bella for you, so.
3: Yeah. Well, Gary Player's caddy says Bella has been the best board op. Most powerful.
0: More powerful than Hitler on the board.
3: Yeah.
0: That's
3: right there. Hitler board op.
0: Yeah.
3: I don't know if you know that.
0: The Genghis Khan
3: so much.
0: Of radio engineers. Yeah. Yeah.
3: Mao was an amazing board op. He board op for Rush Limbaugh.
1: That's it.
3: Crazy. It was a crazy pairing, those two.
0: You are a delight, Bob Seska. You just are. You see how we weave current news into our present tragedy here on the Stephanie Miller Show. Hi, Bob.
3: Hi.
0: You know, someone, we already made the joke, or he's going to refill the reflecting pool with Brando, but you and I love Idiocracy, and you just can't, you cannot, the fact that there is now a fence and tarp around.
3: Fence, tarp.
0: Yes, the reflecting pool that,
3: everything is the paint on the back of his hands. That's everything he does. The tarp in front of the Kennedy Center.
0: Yeah.
3: The green paint on top of the 8647 on the lawn, on the mall. Now all of this is just Donald trying to cover up his disasters. And isn't that the way it always is, though?
0: Well,
3: everything he does is him covering up his previous disaster.
0: Well, yeah, you've said important to note this isn't about the algae. It's about the obsessive bragging, the attacks against previous attempts, the janky no-bid contracts, the shoddy, ignorant micromanaging by a tyrant bully, and then the algae, pride before the fall, etc. I know people have been talking about narcissists looking at his own reflection, except you can't see anything reflecting on.
3: Yeah.
0: So, yes. Okay. Yes, you, and by the way, I didn't know this. You retweeted someone who said they're dumping slimy green peroxide water from the reflecting pool back into the Potomac.
3: There.
0: Oh my God. There's going to be a tarp over all of DC before he leaves.
3: Right. The blue-green algae that is in the reflecting pool is toxic to marine life.
0: Of course.
3: And they decided to dump it all into the Potomac River. And then if you rewind, I don't know how many days or weeks ago it was, but Donald complaining about how Obama used river water to refill the, which is what should have happened in the first place.
0: Yeah.
3: It's because they used D.C. city water to fill the reflecting pool.
0: Right.
3: And it has a special chemical in there that orthophosphate or something like that causes the blue-green algae to grow, which is killing the ducklings, which is, Lord, what an incredible metaphor for the entire Trump MAGA era. Unbelievable.
0: You just said the metaphors keep rolling in. Trump kills ducks. And then this that he said, the 350-foot gash made by a very sharp knife or razors is, I thought it was box cutters. Is it razors?
3: Yeah.
0: Is actually numerous slashes over a very long 350-foot length. Oh, so now it's lots of little slash gashes.
3: Yes.
0: Yeah. It was purposely and criminally done, and somebody had to work very hard, probably in the dark of night, to create such a condition. And you just said when my dementia-suffering grandma was nearing the end, she used to see space aliens and invisible people outside her bedroom window. Donald sees vandals with box cutters. All of these monologues, Bob, just every day you watch them and you're like, oh my God. This literally is my mom's dementia center.
3: Right. And we really have to question whether or not Donald believes this is all happening. Because it used to be that he would just lie and he knew he was lying. That was his whole scam.
0: Right.
3: And now he's gotten to this place where I think he's delusional. I think he believes his own lies. I think he genuinely believes that radical left Dems infiltrated the reflecting pool and took a razor blade and made gashes or slits in the paint of the reflecting pool and peeled it up deliberately, and not just one gash, as he was clear to point out. It's a whole series of gashes forming one. See, this is the elaboration of someone who is, I think, mentally nearing the end of his executive competency.
0: We were saying, I don't even know if it's the G7, whatever his last rambling, but people were saying, like, you really can't tell anymore what's dementia and what's ignorance and whether he knows the difference anymore. You're absolutely right, Bob.
3: Oh, yeah. And then last week at the G7, talking about how, well, Saudi Arabia has ballistic missiles, so Iran should be able to have ballistic missiles. I mean, there's reflecting pool stupid, and then there's, oh, my God, he's destroying American foreign policy and endangering the world stupid.
0: Right.
3: So these are on two different levels, but it's all metaphor. Everything is a metaphor for the other thing.
0: Yes. And by the way, thank you, Bob. You said do not let this Donald-manufactured catastrophe in Iran get whitewashed and memory-holed like COVID and January 6th. I mean, it's just one horrific event after another that you just think it falls into the massive hole of incompetence, right?
3: Oh, yes. And what we saw with COVID, not only is the memory holing, but we've all kind of gotten accustomed to the fact that COVID exists and it's out there and it's one of many things that will make you sick or worse. And now my concern is that with the Iran war, it's going to be so confusing in terms of who's doing what and who's saying this or who's saying that and what the deal is and when the deal is going to happen, that people are just going to tune out and it's just going to fade into memory.
0: Noise.
3: People will begin to regard any sort of deal whatsoever as Donald accomplishing something, even though all he's doing is, once again, like the tarps and the fences and the paint on his hands and all those things, he's merely covering up the last F up. And
0: has he thought about
3: how he operates?
0: Has he thought about putting a tarp over the memo of understanding? Maybe that'll.
3: That's right. That's what he should just do. Put a tarp over the Strait of Hormuz.
1: That's it.
3: And be done with it.
0: You've reposted one of his all caps. Oil is flowing. Iran can never have a nuclear weapon. The world will be safe. Blah blah blah. You're welcome, President J. Trump.
3: Well, you did the thing.
0: And you said the strait is closed. And I love why we always joke about his Pee Wee Herman strategy. This headline, Trump, Iran agreed to nuke inspections into infinity. Infinity!
3: Right.
0: No, they didn't.
3: Of course they do. Right. And Iran denies it. And then Donald Trump denies the denial. And then it's back and forth. Around and around we go. And regular people are just like, I got to bring my kids to soccer. I can't deal with this anymore.
0: Yeah.
3: So let's just bury this. Let's just flush it down the crapper. And that's the danger here. That's how he gets away with all this stuff. We can't let it get flushed down the memory hole. None of these disasters. But on the bright side, I've been making sure to point out that Donald has officially hit the second term curse.
0: Yeah.
3: So what we're seeing here is that period of time, like with George W. Bush, where Dick Cheney shot a guy in the face.
1: Yeah.
3: And then George W. Bush couldn't sell the privatization of Social Security.
0: Right.
3: And then his disastrous response to Katrina. Then the insurgency in Iraq. And it was just a mess for his second term. I didn't think we would reach this point a year when we were sitting here a year ago thinking, when's the next shoe going to drop?
0: Right.
3: But now we're in it. Donald can't catch a break. And I got to say, it's amazing to watch.
0: I'm enjoying it. Yeah. This was his, despite their protestations and false statements to the contrary, coupled with the drumbeat of fake news, which is doing everything possible to make the U.S. victory as small and insignificant as possible, Iran has fully and completely agreed to the highest level nuclear inspections long into the future. Infinity! So this is, we have a hidden microphone at the,
4: I know you are, but what am I?
5: You're a nerd.
4: I know you are, but what am I?
5: You're an idiot.
6: I know you are, but what am I?
0: These are the negotiations.
5: You are, but what am I?
6: I know you are, but what am I? I know you are, but what am I? I know you are, but what am I?
5: I know you are, but what am I? Infinity.
0: Okay. That was, we have a hidden microphone in the ongoing Iranian negotiations. Okay, by the way, you talked about him saying many people don't know or assume the dumb ends in a B.
1: Oh, my God.
0: And you said he always has to explain the construction of the most shallow hack nickname. I get that in the grand scheme, this is a non-story, but it reveals that he truly thinks of his supporters. They're too stupid to get it. I mean,
3: This is him. The real man of genius. What was that commercial that was on like 10 years ago with the jingle, Real Men of Genius or something like that? But he thinks that he is an absolute genius. There's no one smarter than him. There's no one funnier than him. And that everything that he blurts out is the funniest. But then he always feels the need to for lack of a better term, Jay Leno, his joke. Jay Leno used to always have to explain his jokes. Yeah. And Donald has to explain his jokes to the dum-dums who follow him, including the fact that dum-dum, well, I guess, is with a B or an M. And
0: speaking of dumb nicknames and also Pee-wee Herman, did you see this? He targeted both John Ossoff and James Tallarico over their physical appearance. In a post, he said, isn't it strange the Democrats are running a man in Texas who looks virtually identical to Alfred E. Newman of Mad Magazine fame? And in Georgia, they're running someone who looks like a twin to the late, great Pee-wee Herman with these two horrible political candidates. I don't know if there's a genetic tree, but it certainly is close. What do you think?
7: I swear he goes down a grade level every day. It's not even eighth grade bullying anymore.
1: Well, also, does anybody under 50 know who Alfred E. Newman is?
7: And also, late great. Does he not know the difference between fictional characters? He says that about Hannibal Lecter. Pee-wee Herman's okay.
3: Yeah, and he had to make sure to say Alfred E. Newman of Mad Magazine fame.
1: Yeah.
3: Which is just, we can never normalize how preposterous it is that the President of the United States is spending his time writing things like Alfred E. Newman of Mad Magazine fame.
7: Ask Bella, it's all the kids are doing now is reading the Mad Magazine.
3: The President is Jiminy Glick. He is that Martin Short character.
1: Yes.
3: Jiminy Glick and Lala Wood. And he's right.
7: I keep mentioning with him talking about, 10 years in jail and prosecuting that you just can't say this enough. How many people posted this? President Donald Trump's motorcade was driven directly onto the freshly coated floor of the Drain Lincoln Memorial Reflecting Pool on May 7th, 2026. The president and his cabinet secretaries drove across the newly applied American flag blue sealant to inspect the $15 million renovation project. So that's on tape. So you do have your evidence of who sabotage right? Yeah.
3: Well, I was glad to see that the tarp that's on the fence, apparently, is American flag blue. So, I mean, he's sticking with the theme. Everything's color-coordinated in MAGA world in Donald Trump's
7: I'm afraid
3: brain.
7: Of things we say as a joke. Pamela posted, oh, for sake, a wall around the pool, a tarp at the Kennedy Center, what's next, a moat around the White House? Don't let Trump hear that.
3: Yeah.
7: That's good.
3: Yeah.
7: That's alligators.
3: Next. I'm telling you, I've been making this terrible prediction for some time now, but it's just like every day that goes by, I either worry that there's going to be a mushroom cloud somewhere or that Donald is suddenly going to decide that he needs his face on Mount Rushmore and he's going to start down that road and he's going to be obsessed with it and he's never going to shut the F up about it, like about ballroom and Kennedy Center and Reflecting Pool and Triumphal Arch and whatever else he's doing. And so get ready. I'm just saying that's something that he's, I think, going to start at least joking about.
7: Yeah.
3: You know?
7: And meanwhile, he is at a new low, which is that's hard to do every day. But he's now at 30% approval rating. Right. I mean,
3: no surprise there.
7: Inflation and the economy in the low 20s. I mean, I keep Medium Boy posted. Why are we letting a senile child rapist tear our country apart? I mean, Chris warns, too, about I get that Republicans are starting to push back, but they're doing this because it's before the midterms.
3: Yeah.
7: Right?
3: Oh, yeah.
7: And you can't let them. It's too late now to go, we're reasonable and moderate. No, you're not. You know, because they did the Iran War Powers Resolution and,
1: Home Act or what,
7: and they're starting to question his IRS immunity deal for him.
1: And they're not giving him the SAVE Act either, which is good.
7: It's just too little too late, right?
3: Oh, yeah, sure. And part of the Iran debacle is all about the midterms. I mean, sure there was some consideration about starting the Iran war.
7: Yeah, which is wildly unpopular.
3: The false assumption that that was going to make him like 90% George W. Bush after 9/11 popular, and it didn't work out that way. And so now he's trying to end the Iran war with the same intention.
7: Yes.
3: Like, if I end this, then suddenly I'm going to be 90% George W. Bush post 9/11 popular.
7: Yeah.
3: And so the irony is he's starting and ending this war for the same intent to a certain extent. And it's not working. People are just done. I think the country, other than the MAGA disciples who are well ensconced in the cult, everyone else is just like, okay, well, this is ridiculous, and he can't do anything right. He can't even do the reflecting pool. How is he supposed to do anything else correctly?
7: The cult that believes that they found, what was it, algae seeds in the Antifa headquarters?
3: Uh-huh. comment areas on social media, I'm getting accused by MAGA trolls of having buckets full of algae and dumping it into the reflecting pool.
7: You're the prime suspect. You live there. If I had to, guess.
3: Yeah. I do, and that's why trolls on Instagram are telling me that I'm creating the blue-green algae and the reflecting pool. I'm glad that I have so much power and free time.
7: Oh, what was my superpower? My MAGA emailer yesterday called me. Oh, because I
8: yeah,
7: he was blaming Obama for the reflecting pool, and then he called me a man, which I guess is the new thing. You know, whether it's Michelle Obama or whatever. So you're a man.
8: I guess he thinks you're more of a man than James Tallarico. I don't know.
7: Okay. I love that they like call liberals things that we don't think are bad things. Man, yeah, trans, yeah. You know, I don't know, gay. It's okay. It just
3: shows I mean, their whole thing is otherizing, and they're trying to otherize people. The great irony is there is no greater other in the whole history, the panoply of political. Right. Movements and icons is Donald Trump and MAGA.
7: Yeah.
3: And there's weird, so many weird, endlessly weird, never not weird.
7: And there's so many other things to dislike me for. I just, you know,
8: your inability to say algae.
7: I don't happen. Yes, exactly. There's one.
8: Yeah.
7: I don't happen to be a man, but just pick something real to hate me for. All right.
3: I mean, yeah.
7: Bob Seska Show.
3: I was going to go back to Gary Player's caddy for a second. Donald thinks he's the most powerful guy because Gary Player's caddy says he is.
7: Yes.
3: Just
7: all right.
3: To define what I was saying before.
7: The thing to fix everything in America is, in fact, the Bob Seska Show, which I never miss. I am not kidding.
3: Every week.
7: SexyLiberal.com.
3: Yep.
7: We love
3: you,
7: Bob.
3: Thank you.
7: There he goes. 51 minutes after the hour, this portion of the show brought to you by, my voice is still a little husky. Do I sound like a dude?
8: I was just going to say, you sound like you're coming down with something.
7: Oh, maybe. Well, I just got over something. You know, this is what happens when you get elderly.
8: All right.
7: And you don't wear your shawl 24/7. Oh, I bet you I could get a shawl at Quince. They have everything.
8: Yes.
7: I'm telling you.
8: Able to get an Afghan.
7: Oh, my God, you can get everything. They have everything. They have all kinds of home stuff. It's not just a wardrobe.
8: Yeah.
7: But my husband, Bob Seska, who just left, wears a fantastic menswear from Quince. I have fantastic clothes from Quince. Why?
8: Why?
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0: America is an aspirational idea, one we're still working to fulfill. 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
6: In the midst of World War II, a group of Native American soldiers known as the Code Talkers became silent heroes. The U.S. military faced challenge of secure communications on the battlefield, and these men, primarily from the Navajo tribe, were enlisted to develop an unbreakable code. Using their native language, which had no written alphabet, they transmitted vital messages that were indecipherable to enemy forces. The code proved to be an essential asset, particularly in the Pacific Theater, where it helped the Allies win crucial battles. The Code Talkers' courage and ingenuity saved countless lives and turned the tide of the war. Yet, their contributions remained largely unknown until decades later. The legacy of the Code Talkers stands as a testament to the strength, resilience, and invaluable service of Native Americans during one of America's most devastating conflicts. This has been a WCPT Veteran Minute.
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1: It is the Stephanie Miller Show. Lynn posts, I'm pretty sure I enjoyed Caroline Leavitt's maternity leave more than she did. Hashtag quiet piggy. Okay. It's hard to tell which person is the most ridiculous in this administration, but she's pretty much up there parroting all the lies about the reflecting pool.
2: Yeah.
1: Right?
2: Yeah.
1: Who said, speaking of,
2: okay,
1: that's a hint.
2: Okay.
1: If you treat taxpayer dollars as your personal bank account, we will investigate you, build a case, and bring you to justice. Who said that?
2: Porky Pig.
1: No, that was Bobby Kennedy.
2: Oh.
1: Said that with a straight face when he's standing right here.
2: RFK Jr.?
1: Donald Trump. Mm-hmm. Yeah. Oh. Okay. Dan in Cambridge. Hello, Dan.
3: Hello, Stephanie.
1: Hi.
3: Hey, first of all, I want to say bye, Bella, and congratulations.
4: Thank
3: and
4: you.
3: Everything like that. And then I just wanted to go back to, I think we solved who's responsible for the reflecting pool. And it comes down to, how do you pronounce the plural of what's infecting the pool? Stephanie?
2: Yeah, how do you pronounce it, Stephanie?
1: Algae.
2: Uh-huh.
1: It's not algae.
3: No, how did you pronounce it last week?
1: Algae.
3: Not, oh, well, I think it might be. Because how did they destroy the pool? With box cutters?
1: Yes. Oh.
3: Okay, so.
1: Okay.
3: Box cutters and Al-Qaeda. Okay.
2: That was a long way to go for that.
1: We went a long way to get to that, but thank you for your support. Okay, we have Malcolm Nance and Frangela all coming up on The Big Show.
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11: NBC News Radio, I'm Tammy Trujillo. President Trump says the U.S. is ready and willing to help after a pair of strong earthquakes rocked Venezuela Wednesday. In a post on Truth Social, he said he's instructed all agencies of our government to get ready to move quickly. A U.S. official also said the country will send search and rescue teams and humanitarian supplies. Venezuelan President Delcy Rodriguez has declared a state of emergency. President Trump kicked off the celebration of the Great American State Fair Wednesday night on the National Mall. He touted the virtues of the U.S. and said there's never been anything like the United States of America.
12: Tonight, as we stand on the edge of our 250th year of independence, I am thrilled to declare that America is back.
11: Trump told the crowd that things are much better since he came back into office. People flocked to the mall for the event that featured a series of military flyovers, the U.S. Army and Marine Corps bands, singer Lee Greenwood, and a gigantic Ferris wheel. It was billed as a patriotic opening ceremony to launch Freedom 250's first-of-its-kind World's Fair. The fair's organizer says all 50 states and U.S. territories are represented, even with several states led by Democratic governors who said they would not take part. The Supreme Court could release some major decisions Thursday. The justices set a self-imposed deadline to finish their work by the end of June, and there are decisions involving several high-profile cases yet to be released. They include transgender athlete bans, President Trump's birthright citizenship order, his ability to fire federal officials, the counting mail-in ballots that arrive after Election Day, campaign finance, deportation protections, and more. The World Cup continued with six more games as the final round of the group stage began on Wednesday. Switzerland topped Canada, while Bosnia-Herzegovina took down Qatar. Morocco survived against Haiti, while Brazil beat Scotland. South Africa squeaked past South Korea, and Mexico shut out Czechia. 12 more teams are in action Thursday. You're listening to the latest from NBC News Radio.
5: 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You've been working hard all day and didn't have time to catch up on the news during work.
0: And that phone just wouldn't stop.
5: We've got you covered. 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
7: The family meeting.
13: All dogs are stupid.
14: They're not. They're not.
13: That's, they can't do math.
14: You have. That's not true.
13: They pee on trees. They're stupid.
14: You have dogs, and you know that that's not true.
13: I love the dog,
15: his
13: but dogs. He's stupid.
14: He's not.
15: His dog
13: he
15: is
13: licks
15: stupid.
13: His butt.
15: It's the gin.
14: It's the gin.
15: It's the gin.
7: Sundays, 4 to 6 p.m., the family meeting.
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23: The lesson here is, Trump, you gotta wait until after you do something to flex. If you had never made a big deal out of the pool, no one would have noticed. I mean, RFK would still be down there because to him, that's yummy. But Trump basically shot a buzzer-beating, game-winning shot, turned around and threw his hands up in the air to celebrate, and then instead of going in, it missed and killed a baby duckling.
1: Yes, there are more. We have more dead ducks on our hands. Yeah. which, by the way, I know is our entire audience is made up of ornithologists, so there's a lot of...
2: I think it's ornithologists, isn't it?
1: I don't know. Let's not get into the entomology, etymology
2: I think we're going to get into the etymology of it.
1: Okay. All right. Oh, this is the American the Olympian that was arrested for touching...
2: David Hearn.
3: Yes. He's just out on about a 50-mile bike ride, and I decided to swing back over by the reflecting pool on my way back as a concerned, curious citizen. Three National Guard troops sort of materialized and started talking to me about, after I greeted them, they were talking to me about the park police wanting to talk to me. Went over and furnished my ID, and kind of before I knew it, I was being handcuffed and realized I was being arrested.
1: Okay, so just to review, everybody, Trump touching children, fine.
2: Uh-huh.
1: Yeah, touching the reflecting. Really? Well, okay. Okay. Yeah, all right. Well, anyway, there has been a pool change. Yes.

0: Thank you, Rocky Mountain Mike. Fantastic. By the way, it's a special Wednesday show. We have Malcolm Nance and we have Frangela.
1: We do.
0: Hour three. I know, it's Cattywampus Wednesday.
1: Hey, you know what? And in place of Frangela on Friday, we have Brooklyn Dad Defiant.
0: Oh, hooray. Okay, see, everybody we're having a hard time with change. Uh-oh, Bella. The social medias did exploded.
2: Uh-oh. Oh, no.
0: Just people going, no, Bella, don't go.
3: God.
0: If you've just tuned in, our little girl, our Bella with a Z, wants to be a screenwriter, and so she got a big fancy new job.
2: Yes, I'm an assistant now for a manager who manages a bunch of screenwriters, like 50 clients. It's a lot for film and TV. And it's very exciting. I'm very excited. It's very bittersweet. I'm really sad.
1: It's also very Hollywood.
2: Oh,
1: the way you were describing
2: it. I was telling Chris, I had my first day yesterday. I literally left the show, went home, changed, went to the offices there to get trained. And I'm there, and the current assistant is like, okay, here are all the places that he'll have lunch. You can't schedule breakfast until this time. It can only be on the west side. You can only schedule dinner on side. Drinks can only be on the east side.
0: Call in anonymously and tell us Hollywood assistant stories.
1: And you have to maintain a list of all the sober people.
2: You have to take note of who is sober, so you only offer coffee and never drinks.
0: I feel like I could have trained her better by being more of a diva. Now I'll make up a list of ridiculous demands this week and next week before you
1: that
0: go.
1: That is so Hollywood.
2: It's funny because the new person who I'm assisting, but a lot of it too is just the other people who we're dealing with who have very specific dietary restrictions, because of course it's LA, they don't eat meat, so only suggest sweet green or only suggest whatever.
0: We first started doing the tour, they would have the sexy liberal tour, they would literally say like, what's in your rider, like what do you want in your dressing room, and I was like,
2: water.
0: literally there would be nothing in every dressing room. We're like, well, you didn't ask for it. I'm like, I don't know what I'm supposed to ask for.
1: Water's fine.
0: I forgot even that.
1: Cold cuts.
0: I'm a terrible Hollywood diva.
2: Some writers are insane. My roommate works in tour management and for artists. Yeah. And I have looked at the writers he has his artists, and it's insane. Yeah. It's always like 6 Red Bulls. One pack of peanut M&M's.
1: But they also do that to see if you pay attention to details.
2: Yeah.
1: Which I get.
0: All right, you know what? I'm going to make up some, because we're only doing one sexy liberal this year, LA, and Bella crazy. Will be there.
2: Yes, I will be
0: she
2: there.
0: She will be there.
1: So I think we can set aside some tickets for her.
0: Yeah. Well, she probably needs to go on stage with you and open the show because people are going to want to.
1: What about Sam?
0: Well, he can come too.
2: He can go too. Okay.
0: Sam will be our new Bella. All right. And by the way, sexyliberal.com, Mark Hamill, Glenn Kirshner, more superstars to be named later. But I'm telling you, it's going to be a fantastic show right before the midterms, October 24th. One show only for Sexy Liberal this year. So get it, sexyliberal.com. Speaking of big events, as the United States approaches its 250th birthday, yay! Free Speech TV is hosting a nationwide live stream for all of U.S. 250 to demand reckoning, repair, equality over erasure. This stream will highlight the anchor event in D.C. unveiling a new Declaration of Independence. Freespeech.org. Check it out.
1: That's right.
0: Check it out.
1: Yeah.
0: Do it.
1: That's this weekend.
0: Yeah.
1: This Saturday.
0: All right. We talk every day, Chris, about the ridiculous amount of things that we must reverse. The amounts of ridiculous damage that the Trump administration does, and we have to either go to court or there's a public outcry.
1: The gold leaf we have to rip off the walls.
0: Dear God. The Army, Navy, and Air Force will once again require basic trainees to get flu vaccinations, reversal of idiotic decision by Hegseth. We'll
1: talk to Dr. Redliner about that tomorrow.
0: Yes. Breaking, a judge has placed a ban on the Trump administration's policy of making arrests at immigration courts. This ban is in effect nationwide. These are people trying to do the right thing that are going to their appointment. It's just, my God. Okay, and Lucifer says failing to secure the Strait of Hormuz before going to war with Iran will without question go down as one of the biggest ups in military history. The size and scale of the incompetence is truly supernatural, stupid, and to such a surreal degree, it looks like legit treason.
1: Yeah. That's what happens when you put a weekend Fox News host in charge of the military.
0: Yeah, by the way, speaking of things we have to reverse, so we won getting his name off the John F. Kennedy's memorial, and now he has the tarp up, so now Representative Joyce Beatty, who's the one that sued to get the name off, is here she is.
4: There's no tarp that he could put
3: up there to cover up what he has done. I was there at 4 o'clock in the morning when the letters actually came down. So I can tell you, his name has been removed, and we are certainly standing up against this TARP to have it also come down.
1: Good.
0: It really is like having a toddler right in the Oval Office. Someone said, well, they're now putting fencing up around the reflecting pool because Donald Trump is a little bitch baby. Exactly. Whatever. That's basically the punchline of everything, because he's a little tiny whiny bitch baby. Okay. Trump. Oh, by the way, Amy Siskin says Trump is about to release the first $12 billion to Iran, plus removing sanctions on oil sales and a $300 billion fund after he and Republicans spent a decade chastising Obama for releasing $1.8 billion. I don't even know. First of all, this even Newsmax is turning on.
1: Yes, yeah.
0: Rips Trump on reopen straight. It's even for the right wing here to have everything he say just be a lie and be immediately contradicted by Iran is humiliating.
1: Yeah.
0: We never really prevented them from closing the strait. You know, we're supposed to be jumping down with joy that the strait is reopened, but guess what? The strait was open before the war. This is Newsmax. And that's a real question. Why did they get the bad intelligence, or was it just bad judgment that the Iranians wouldn't close the strait because they went to war with that? Was that the DOD making bad advice? Was it bad advice for the intelligence bureaucracies? Did it come from another country? Because every war scenario since 1979 has involved Iranians closing the strait. And for one reason or another, this administration was not prepared for that. The new book, Chris, I'm told, says it was his decision.
1: Yeah.
0: Alone.
1: Yeah.
0: That generals and other people in the administration told him not to do this. This was all him, this Iran debacle.
1: Him and Netanyahu, I think.
0: Well, yeah, but I mean,
1: I'm
0: talking about in our country, his administration, there reportedly were people that did warn him about all this. Yeah. And you know how he is with his spidey sense. Okay, which is why, yes, he's Rachel Maddow on Trump doing spectacularly badly.
4: As his failures and his incompetence not only, you know, fail to serve, but actively mess with even his own allies in Congress. Miracle of all miracles. Now we've got Congress suddenly awake. You know, saving that deep sea ocean monitoring system and passing aid to Ukraine and, you know, even passing union rights protections and telling him, no, you can't have your stupid ballroom.
0: Yeah. So the Senate adopted a resolution instructing Trump to end the war in Iran or seek congressional authorization to continue it. The resolution does not have the force of law, is therefore unlikely to compel an immediate change in policy, but the vote in which four Republicans joined Democrats in favor marked a striking break. And, of course, he was already, you know, Walter the dogging about it.
1: Yeah.
0: Loser Republicans.
1: Well, he's joined
0: the Democrats.
1: He's going up to Capitol Hill today to talk to congressional Republicans.
0: Right.
1: To try and pull them back over to his side.
0: He's already a laughingstock in Iran. But, you know, this, of course, further makes his threats look ridiculous, you know. By the way, oh, my God, Iran and their Lego videos. They did one on the spectacularly successful opening of the Obama Library. And then they did one on the reflecting pool already. I mean, they have a better sense of the politics here than certainly Trump does.
1: I've never seen one.
0: Ah, pardon me?
2: Oh, Lego videos?
0: Yeah. Oh, they're fantastic.
2: Oh, yeah.
0: Yeah. Okay, Kyle Kulinski, real quick.
5: This man is just such a disgrace to the country. He's such a disgrace. His stupidity, his incompetence, his self-dealing, his corruption. He has done absolutely nothing right in the second term. And you know what the most damning part of it all is? He doesn't care.
1: Yeah.
0: Yeah. He's starting to lash out even at, is it News Nation? That's the other thing in this new book about how almost the whole press pool right now is all Trump friendly.
1: Yeah.
0: Like, you know, they were saying, I think Caitlin Collins is one of the only ones that asks any even real journalistic questions anymore. But so he lashed out at News Nation correspondent who asked him about the additional $80 billion Iran war funding request among financial struggles for most Americans. And he said, who are you with? And then he said, I'm with News Nation. Not a very good group, not doing very well. Like, that's his template for right? Now it's becoming not even, you know, right-wing outlets.
1: Right.
0: Okay, one last one. Here are wildly dramatic Harry Enten.
6: Democrats may be in for a very good night come election night 2026. Because take a look at the U.S. House polling in Pennsylvania for 2026 on the generic congressional ballot. The Democratic lead is expanding. It was 5 points back in October. Look at where it stands now. 12-point advantage. And there are a number of key swing districts in that state, districts that Democrats are hoping to win in order to take back the U.S. House of Representatives. And as Johnny B. was saying, there was no mid-decade redistricting this decade in Pennsylvania. You see this large spread. You see how different it was from the 2024 result when Trump carried Pennsylvania. You say, oh my goodness gracious, this could be a gold mine for Democrats.
0: Do you think they have like a paper bag off stage just in case he like hyperventilates?
1: So he breathes into it?
0: Yeah. Okay, one more.
6: You know, one of the reasons why Josh Shapiro is doing so well in Pennsylvania right now is that President Trump is most certainly not doing well. He's doing poorly. In fact, take a look at this. Say that Trump's doing a poor job. Pennsylvania voters here again. In February, it was 51%. Now the poor job, which is the worst of the worst categories out of the four that are provided by Franklin Marshall. Look at this. A record high 58%. Of Pennsylvania voters say that Donald Trump is doing a poor job in office. Wow. And that, of course, is helping Josh Shapiro potentially win a historic win in a purple state.
0: Yeah. He hit a new low. How low can we go?
1: How low can we go?
0: How low can you go? He hit 30% in the new, what is this? Is this Pew?
1: Yes. Pew, pew, pew.
0: Pew poll. He's at, on the economy, 26% approval rating, 70% disapproval rating. Pretty low. Pretty low.
7: How low can you go? How low
0: okay.
7: can you go?
0: How I think all that's left are the people that believe that they raided Antifa headquarters and found algae seeds. And scuba equipment.
1: Paint thinning algae seeds.
0: Right. Right.
1: Uh-huh.
0: Right.
1: Yep.
0: Okay. All right. We've got Malcolm Nance coming up bottom of the hour. And Frangela on Wednesday.
1: Ah.
0: You're welcome. Isn't that a nice little sorbet to get through the week?
1: I don't think it's legal.
0: It's like you were super good, so you get dessert early.
1: So yeah. we get a popsicle.
0: Yeah,
1: just the one though.
0: Yeah, just the one.
1: Okay.
0: No, two because it's Frangela.
1: Oh, so you get those. The
0: you
1: double
0: get both of them.
1: The
0: yeah.
1: double popsicle.
0: Yeah, you get both of them.
1: Okay.
0: You're welcome. 21 minutes after the hour, this portion of the show brought to you by My Cozy Earth. It feels like mine because everything almost I own is Cozy Earth, right?
1: Yeah.
0: I've been talking about them for years because I've genuinely been sleeping on their bamboo sheet set for more than 3 years now. That's pretty much the best endorsement I can give. If something doesn't hold up, I won't keep talking about it. But these sheets have stayed incredibly soft. They do actually get softer with every wash. It's crazy. They still feel just as luxurious as they did when I first put them on my bed. What I especially love this time of year is how cool and breathable they feel on those warm summer nights. They don't trap heat the way my old cotton sheets did. You know what's up next?
1: What?
0: Cozier beach towels.
1: Oh, my God.
0: Oh, my God. 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

0: The devil went down to
1: Stephanie Miller.
0: He was looking for a soul to steal. He was in a bind because he was way behind and he was willing to make a deal.
2: All right, 26 minutes after the hour.
3: That was a top 10 hit there.
2: Fella's like,
4: oh, no, I know this song.
2: Thank God.
3: All right.
2: I don't have to play old person music anymore.
4: No, it was in Freaks and Geeks. It's good.
3: Okay, that's true. Yeah.
2: See, everything old is new again.
4: Yes, uh-huh. It is.
2: Yeah, we were just saying, you and I have never felt older than when Bella started.
3: That's just very true. It's very true.
4: You guys are hip and happening now.
2: Now
3: we are.
2: Well, now we know what
3: you
2: aura.
3: When started, we weren't.
2: We know what aura and Riz is.
4: Yes,
2: right now.
4: That's all you need.
2: We've been Gen Z'd up.
3: Are people still using aura and Riz? Okay.
4: Yeah.
5: I don't know.
2: Oh, hi, Brian in North Carolina. Hi, you're on with Bella.
5: Hi, Mama, Mr. Lavoie. Hello, hi. Bella.
4: Hello.
5: Anyway, when an opportunity presents itself, please take it. So, congratulations.
4: Thank you.
5: And good luck.
3: Yeah.
4: Thank you.
5: And hopefully, Jack will give you a nice big ring and lots of kids.
4: Oh.
2: Oh. Oh. Well, now you lost her.
3: Don't know she wants the kids.
4: That was so nice until it wasn't. I know he meant well, but ooh.
2: Ooh, okay.
4: No, thank you.
2: Christopher, who said the latent racism of the Republican Party was the kindling and Trump just lit the flame, but it's always been there. There's a tendency to see Trump as this departure from what Republicans previously have been, but he's not. What he's done is taken the mask off. Trump is vulgar. That's the difference. Who said that?
3: Charlie Daniels.
2: No, Tahizi Coates, which was a really good point, and you keep making it. Do not let them try to moderate before the midterms and pretend they're, you know, something that they're not, because that's what they're going to do, right? They're going to look like they're pushing back against Trump, and it's okay. Okay. Yesterday, Trump, this, and they also, they all have to parrot his ridiculous talking points. Yesterday, Trump falsely claimed Obama and Biden spent a total of $147 million on renovations for the reflecting pool. Obama spent $35 million. Biden spent nothing. I provide receipts via AP and USA Spending. Trump had said this renovation would cost $1.5 million. Remember that? So now we're at $14 million, and the whole thing has to be completely redone.
3: Yeah.
2: Okay. Yes, and then Brian Tyler Cohen said Trump will release the video evidence of vandals cutting a 350-foot gash in the reflecting pool when he releases the Epstein files, proof that the 2020 election was stolen, and evidence that ICE agents who killed Americans acted in self-defense. And

0: about their journey from Venezuela to the States. Xavier Linares and his family traveled through jungles and deserts to seek a better life in America. Xavier shares his struggles of food insecurity and leaving home and his loved ones behind in Venezuela. Xavier's family traveled 5 days and four nights through torrential to enter an asylum request with U.S. immigration authorities. 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
12: Imagine if this president was focused on what the American people want done, and that is to bring their costs down and to reduce the chaos of his administration and the corruption. They don't want to be talking every day about algae in the reflecting pool. They don't want to be talking about cage matches and arches and ballrooms. Instead, what are they dealing with? They're dealing with rising health care costs.
13: Yeah.
14: Thank you, Senator Amy Klobuchar. Oh, look who's here. Why?
13: The king of Substack.

0: MalcolmNance.substack.com.
1: Zed, the man, the myth, the Substack. Hi, good morning, Malcolm Nance.
2: Good morning, everybody. How are you?
1: Hi.
0: You know, well, you got a war going on.
1: Yeah, I don't even know.
2: You telling me?
1: I don't even know where to start. Trump announced Iran agreed.

0: to, quote, the highest level nuclear inspections long into the future. Iran's response, we made no such agreement. There is no protocol. We never met with the IAEA chief. This deal is not in two languages. It's in zero. We don't even have a memo of understanding, let alone a deal, right?
1: Yeah, well, I mean, technically, there is a memorandum of understanding. That is what they signed via, what is it, DocuSign a week ago, and then
0: right.
1: Trump signed it at Versailles, surrendering. That document only states that the war is technically over, the combat phase of it is technically over.
0: Right.
1: The Strait of Hormuz will be opened when all the components of the deal are agreed upon, including a ceasefire in Lebanon. And that there would be negotiations that start this week for 60 days. Well, yeah, J.D. Vance went. He met with those guys for a couple of hours, flew back, and now we're in the technical negotiation phase. But Trump ruins everything. Between him and Lindsey Graham, I just don't know what's going on.
0: Yeah.
1: Lindsey Graham the other day made a statement that Iran is going to comply, or we're going to destroy the country, take over the entire Strait of Hormuz, and then America will start charging tolls for it. And then Trump started mouthing this, and then the Iranians are like, hey, who are these two idiots? Do they work for you?
0: Yeah.
1: I mean,
0: There's nothing left. Like I said, it's a memo of misunderstanding, apparently, because everything he says, Iran immediately undercuts. And it's just, so I don't know if you've been listening to any of the, you know, reporting on this new book, Malcolm, but I love the parallels people keep making, you know, because he's trash talks to Zelensky in the book, of course, says, oh, he's ruined his country. And, you know, I'm not a fan of Ukraine, except the women. They keep winning Miss Universe. Like, it just sums up what an idiot he is, what a pig he is. But secondly, the analogy people are making that, you know, he and Putin both started wars with much weaker countries and lost, basically. Right?
1: And lost. Not even basically. All right, guys, get this out of your mind if you think that there is any component here where the United States has won this war. The von Clausewitz said that war is politics by other means. And another philosophy is that to victory means that you have imposed your will upon an enemy and they have capitulated. Well, if that's the case, Iran has won because they have imposed their will upon us. We're paying them. We paid them $24 billion of their own money back. $3 billion has been delivered in cash, by the way. 2 weeks ago, it was rumored the Emiratis went there and delivered it. The Iranians have now confirmed that. And then they are getting a $300 billion reconstruction fund, double the amount of what they lost in this war, including their armed forces, with the United States guarantees. Iran has won this war. They control all levers of this. Ballistic missiles still in their favor. Nuclear materials still in their favor. Leadership made faster, more adaptive, and more hateful still in their favor. Proxies still getting money from them and fighting. And the Strait of Hormuz is now coming under their control and Oman's control. They just met yesterday. They're going to be able to make up to $80 billion a year charging fees. So explain to me what we won. We lost. Thank you. Good day, sir.
0: Yeah. And by the way, it looks like Zelensky is holding all the cards after all. Looks like it's Iran and Zelensky holding all the cards, right?
1: Holy cow, Zelensky's got those cards flying, buddy. They produce 1 million drones a year now. They are doing 1,000 drone attacks per night on Russia. They have savaged almost 25% of Russia's oil industry. Gasoline's being rationed. You're allowed 5 gallons every 3 days in most of Western Russia. And you get to sit and watch drones blow up oil refineries on television for sport. It's almost a World Cup event. So Ukraine is now in the phase where they are definitively winning this war.
0: Yeah. So now, speaking of Russia and Russian assets, Tulsi Gabbard. This is why I'm wearing my Hillary was right about everything shirt. I also have a Kamala was right about everything shirt. I should make one Malcolm Nance was right about everything first.
1: Yeah.
0: But I mean, this stuff is just, where's the Kamala one? Can we play that for Malcolm? This was from the presidential debate.
2: A it's unfortunate that we have someone on the stage who is attempting to be the Democratic nominee for President of the United States, who during the Obama administration spent 4 years full-time on Fox News criticizing President Obama.
3: That's
2: who has spent full-time, criticizing people on this stage as affiliated with the Democratic Party. When Donald Trump was elected, not even sworn in, buddied up to Steve Bannon to get a meeting with Donald Trump in the Trump Tower, fails to call a war criminal by what he is as a war criminal, and then spends full time during the course of this campaign, again, criticizing the Democratic Party.
0: You know, Malcolm, you talked about this whole thing, you know, before the 2016 election, and that's what we were always saying. Her support for Bernie Sanders was never sincere. It was about it was about exactly what you wrote about, you know, getting the Republican elected, getting Trump elected.
1: Yeah, now we find out that Tulsi Gabbard, this entire time while she was quote-unquote director of national intelligence, was taking her orders from her cult guru leader.
0: Yep.
1: She was communicating to him the inside politics and the activities of the Directorate of National Intelligence. We have no idea what intelligence assets and material may have been compromised by her. This guy was a pro-Moscow shill. She was under the sway of Svengali there, right, or the Hawaiian Rasputin,
0: yeah,
1: and telling him and doing as he bidded.
0: Yeah.
1: Look, we're going to find out this may be one of the greatest intelligence compromises in U.S. history. But, you know, I'm afraid to say, and this is, it sounds horrible. I'm saying this as an intelligence professional. If you're a white person in this administration, you can get away with anything, including murder and child and pedophilia.
0: Yeah.
1: Right? This is what's happening out there. And these people don't care.
0: Yeah.
1: They don't care about the security of the United States.
0: Malcolm,
1: you know, go ahead.
0: No, I was going to say, it just, I don't know why I thought so much about your first book, Plot to Hack America, you know,
1: this
0: week, because, you know, this reflecting pool. So even we can make jokes, it's so ridiculous. But the serious part is what you write about, that this is what, part of how we got here is this Russian disinformation. And I remember back then saying, is anyone really dumb enough to think that Hillary Clinton ran a child sex ring out of a pizza parlor that doesn't have a basement?
1: Yeah.
0: And, but I mean, this story we did this morning, MAGA falls for satire post claiming FBI raided Antifa headquarters and found vats of paint stripping algae. I mean, we can laugh, right? But yeah, right. Community note. No, that's not true. The story originated on a Facebook page known for posting satirical content that carries the disclaimer, nothing on this page is real. And then a post hits X, right? That's the FBI agents have reported the discovery of multiple boxes of algae seeds at Antifa headquarters. The post was accompanied by an image of the seeds along with the watermark of CBS News. I mean, so they have to say Antifa is not a registered organization with an active membership, and hence the mention of a headquarters is baseless in the first place. But this is what's all over MAGA land now.
1: Well, I know where the headquarters of Antifa is.
0: Where's that?
1: It's in Fort Bragg at the 82nd Airborne Museum down there, where they got all those captured Nazi flags, and they have that picture of the original Antifers down there getting rid of the, you know, denazifying all of Europe on June 6th of 1944. Listen, I had Jennifer Welch on my podcast about a month ago.
0: Can you please tell her to come on my show? Please tell her to come on my show.
1: Oh, yeah, I can tell her to come on your show.
0: All right, go ahead.
1: I'll tell her when we're done here.
4: Awesome.
1: But she's a hoot.
0: Yeah, she is.
1: I mean, she's a hoot. But she and I might have mentioned this before, she and I decided that we would create a Democratic Party communications consulting company called Blade Hand and B-Slap. And we would give every Democratic politician permission to speak like normal people.
0: Yeah.
1: And if I were Kamala Harris and on that stage, I fault the Democrats. She should have said, that woman there, pointed to her, right? And said, that woman's a liar. That woman hates the Democratic Party. She should not even be on this stage. And she works for Moscow.
0: Right.
1: You all have our permission to talk like that now. Isaiah Martin is one of the few guys that are actually out there talking like that. The young guys and young people who are running for office. Democrats keep talking like they are in a high school debate club.
0: Yeah.
1: And Trump runs circles around you because you won't point out the hard facts and the truth that these people do not work for America. They don't believe in the Constitution, and they're all morons.
0: Yeah.
1: You know, salt of the earth.
0: That's why people are loving that Hunter Biden energy. Okay.
1: Yeah.
0: Thank you. Okay. Can I just say, so in terms of this conspiracy theory, John Post, let's just say the box cutter story is true. How long would it take you to run a blade on a structure longer than the Empire State Building underwater? And how many razor blades would you go through? Media, you need to start playing hardball. I mean, the fact that he can just sit there and spout this nonsense, you know, and I think it was only Ted Lieu that said, there are cameras 24/7. Produce the evidence. I mean, it's just it's gotten so absurd. And meanwhile, this is the picture of the vandalism of the Trump for election pool. The idiot drove through the painted pool, cracking the paint seal with his motorcade. I mean, but this is where we are, right?
1: Well, where we are is, and I've said this 1,000 times on your show, people will not come out and start the discussion or the counterattack with, you are lying.
0: Yeah,
1: you are lying to us to prove to us you are not lying to the American people. You are coming up. No, they go, you know, sir, we don't see any evidence of that. Would you like to show us some evidence of that? He can come out and just flat out spit in your face.
0: Yeah.
1: And the news media and the Democratic Party, I'm blaming you too, need to come out, and all of you need to be Ted Lieu. All of you need to be Jamie Raskin, although Raskin plays too cute too much. All of you need to come out and do what Lawrence O'Donnell is doing on television now with Haberman and Swan, and playing the parts where his madness has become very obvious.
0: Yeah.
1: Every morning, by the way, I know we talk about Substack. Every morning I'm on Substack for an hour with intelligence professionals. And the first thing we do is we go, this man's a liar. He's a pathological liar, and he's endangering all of us.
0: Yeah.
1: And the media won't do it. So you got to go to alternate sources.
0: Yeah, we say that almost every time we talk, right? He is an absolute national security threat, and this party is to me full of traitors at this point. They know his condition mentally, physically. This is such a danger that I don't know how else, like you say, how else we can say it. It's clear to anyone with eyes and ears, right?
1: Yeah, but he's a danger not just to the norms that he's destroying. The Constitution is under sustained attack. Your way of life, your food is higher, your gas is higher, your life is off. Many people are their incomes are almost unsustainable. I went from $47 a tank to fill my truck 20 gallons to $120 because he made the decision to kill thousands of civilians, wipe out 160 school children, kill 13 U.S. service members, and lose a war. And people won't come out and say, oh, we lost that war. Straight up lost that war.
0: Yeah.
1: I don't care how many weapons we expended. Yeah. We won the race on how many bullets, bombs, and rockets we could fire.
0: Yeah.
1: But that is not winning the war. We are now paying Iran to not destroy the world's economy. That is called a loss. Take the L.
0: Yeah. Well, by the way, since you brought up Jamie Raskin, he did expand his probe into Trump's health, demanding the White House physician provide Congress with a complete list of his medication, names of nearly two dozen doctors, results from the president's most recent physical exam. I mean, stuff that we always took for granted, that we got actual accurate medical information, which we're entitled to, about the president of the United States. But again, this is why you keep saying the midterms are so important, because obviously Jamie Raskin or anybody else can't force this, you know. But we can see it with our eyes and ears. He makes literally no sense anymore. He is clearly physically decaying. And
1: the real vulnerability is the Epstein files. Yeah. I mean, finally, it took Maggie Haberman and Jonathan Swan a year to come out with stuff that they knew about again, and to come out and find out that he explodes if you mention the word Epstein in the Oval Office. He explodes. And all of his sycophants around him have now bought into this. This is the liberals who have made up Epstein. This is mind-boggling that any of these discussions are happening. The man is, you know, QAnon came up with this whole, there's a cabal of rich pedophiles running the world.
0: Yeah.
1: Yeah. Turns out that may have been true, but it was conservative, rich, white men who were raping children for money or blackmail by Jeffrey Epstein.
0: Yep.
1: And we need to take this very, very seriously. But in America, apparently, it's okay to have your daughters raped.
0: Yeah.
1: No, by rich white men. Yep. No problem.
0: Yeah, that's what we're saying. You can't touch, you know, you can touch children, but you can't touch the reflecting pool. That's what, you know, where we've gotten to.
1: You
0: can beat Capitol police officers to death, but you can't pick up a piece of blue paint.
1: Did you see the video of the tourist who touched the water yesterday?
0: Yes.
1: And the cops rush over and say, hey, you know, and start hustling them, right? Or the Swedish journalist, she takes out one cup of water. They say they may ban her from America for life.
0: Oh, God.
1: We're a madness.
0: We are a mess. All right, Malcolm Nance, get his Substack.
3: Subscribe now.
0: Do it now.
1: Subscribe, it's free.
0: Do now.
3: Yes.
0: Okay, we love you, Malcolm. See you next week.
1: Love you. Bye.
0: All right,
1: bye.
0: 51 minutes after the hour. This portion of the show brought to you by, oh my God, my muddy mat. Can I just explain something to you?
3: Okay.
0: So I let the doggies out to the peep and the poops. When Bonnie and Clyde go out to the peep and the poops in the morning, because, you know, I'm worried about coyotes. I raise the fence and I have coyotes, but I'm still nervous.
3: Yeah.
0: So I stand on the muddy mat and wait for them. It is so soft. I stand right on the muddy mat inside and wait for them and just watch over them.
3: Does it keep the snot off your producer?
0: You know, I should have put a muddy mat on her shoulder before I cried on her. So I'm telling you, it's like magic. 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I'm telling you, you've probably seen the commercials on TV. 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

0: America is an aspirational idea, one we're still working to fulfill. 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

0: Stephanie Miller.
1: Yeah, hit it. Frangela coming up.
0: Stephanie Miller.
1: And it's crazy.
2: I know.
1: On a Wednesday.
3: That's not legal.
1: I don't, okay.
3: It can't be legal.
1: No. Who said it has apparently taken 22 medical specialists to pronounce Donald Trump in excellent health? The White House has so far refused to say who all those doctors were, what are their specialties they practice in, most importantly, why a routine physical for a man supposedly in excellent health required a medical team nearly the size of a major team baseball roster.
3: Dr. Zhivago.
1: No, that was Jamie Raskin in the letter I was just telling Malcolm about. A White House spokesman said, lightweight Jamie Raskin, the stupid person's idea of a smart person. Are they all required to talk exactly like Donald Trump?
3: Yes, they are.
1: Okay, just checking. Maggie in Massachusetts. Hi, Maggie.
4: Hello, what an exciting Wednesday.
1: Right?
4: Go Bella.
5: Thank you.
4: This great new adventure in your life.
1: True.
4: And second, I have two Hillary Was Right shirts, one for the summer and one for the winter, and buttons for every single one of my coats.
3: All right. Thank you.
1: Thank you very much.
4: And third, I just learned the greatest, most exciting news about Trump's Freedom 250 extravaganza for July 4th.
3: Okay.
4: Country music star Alexis Wilkins has agreed to sing.
1: It's known as Cash Patel's girlfriend.
3: Yes.
1: All the only act they could book. Frangela next.
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7: Federal prosecutors in Minnesota are the latest to pursue serious criminal charges against anti-ICE protesters nationwide. Alleging in Minneapolis, activist opposition to Operation Metro Surge was an Antifa-linked conspiracy. We'll go to Minneapolis. Then what will the U.S.-Iran deal mean for Lebanon?
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12: NBC News Radio, I'm Tammy Trujillo. President Trump says the U.S. is ready and willing to help after a pair of strong earthquakes rocked Venezuela Wednesday. In a post on Truth Social, he said he's instructed all agencies of our government to get ready to move quickly. A U.S. official also said the country will send search and rescue teams and humanitarian supplies. Venezuelan President Delcy Rodriguez has declared a state of emergency. President Trump kicked off the celebration of the Great American State Fair Wednesday night on the National Mall. He touted the virtues of the U.S. and said there's never been anything like the United States of America.
13: Tonight, as we stand on the edge of our 250th year of independence, I am thrilled to declare that America is back.
12: Trump told the crowd that things are much better since he came back into office. People flocked to the mall for the event that featured a series of military flyovers, the U.S. Army and Marine Corps bands, singer Lee Greenwood, and a gigantic Ferris wheel. It was billed as a patriotic opening ceremony to launch Freedom 250's first-of-its-kind World's Fair. The fair's organizer says all 50 states and U.S. territories are represented, even with several states led by Democratic governors who said they would not take part. The Supreme Court could release some major decisions Thursday. The justices set a self-imposed deadline to finish their work by the end of June, and there are decisions involving several high-profile cases yet to be released. They include transgender athlete bans, President Trump's birthright citizenship order, his ability to fire federal officials, the counting mail-in ballots that arrive after Election Day, campaign finance, deportation protections, and more. The World Cup continued with six more games as the final round of the group stage began on Wednesday. Switzerland topped Canada, while Bosnia-Herzegovina took down Qatar. Morocco survived against Haiti, while Brazil beat Scotland. South Africa squeaked past South Korea, and Mexico shut out Czechia. 12 more teams are in action Thursday. You're listening to the latest from NBC News Radio.
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23: Well, guys, Toy Story 5 just had a record opening weekend at the box office and is now expected to make over $1 billion. Yeah. $1 billion, that is a lot of money. That's more green than Trump's reflecting pool. That's a lot of green. Sorry, everyone's still talking about the Lincoln Memorial reflecting pool. President Trump paid $14 million to paint it American flag blue. And now chunks of paint are coming off. It's full of peroxide, algae, and the water is green. But other than that, all good.
1: Yep, Trump somehow went from draining the swamp to creating one.
3: I know. The dumbest part of the dumbest timeline ever. Look what we get on Wednesday.
4: What?
3: Because you've been good. We're having dessert first.

0: Angela. Good morning.
1: Good morning.
0: Good morning.
1: Congratulations, Bella.
2: Thank you.
0: Oh, she's going to run a studio in like 1 to 2 months, so I would start sucking up now.
1: Oh, I cannot wait for her to be like, "I'm sorry, you don't have an appointment."
0: Get it, Bella. Thank you. Get it, girl.
3: Thanks for coming in. We're going in a different direction.
0: Okay.
4: Yeah. A direction away from you.
0: Away from you.
5: Frangela. Frangela. I don't quite know a Fran. I've never heard that name before.
2: Oh, my God.
5: Frangela.
3: She's already forgotten all of us. Okay.
2: No.
3: Bella got a big new job. She wants to be a screenwriter, so she got a big new job.
2: At a
3: manager's office that manages screenwriters. So she's following her dream, our little Bella.
1: That's right. Oh, just as a piece of advice, Bella, I learned the hard way that killing the person who had the job before you does not help you.
2: Yeah, the girl who has the job, right? She's too nice. I couldn't do it.
1: Don't even bother because it doesn't work like that.
3: Where do you even want to start on the reflecting pool? God Bless America post. I've lived in D.C. my whole life. A mouse farting on the mall would be caught on camera, but fat Caligula wants you to believe a vandal carved a swath of pool liner the length of a football field with a box cutter in one of the most public places in the city, and there's no video.
1: Can I just say, though, that I thought he had secured D.C. I thought D.C. was safer than ever because he's got the National Guard patrolling it. Somebody was able to do that amount of damage to a national monument in your completely safe city.
3: Yeah. And also, new government documents obtained by the New York Times show that while NPS workers found two cuts in sections of foam between the pool's expansion joints, those were not directly related to the American flag blue coating that's now peeling or to the algae that has turned the pool a bright shade of green. Not to mention, it's because he drove his motorcade over it.
1: Thank you!
3: Do you know how much the beast weighs? Like 11 billion tons, right?
1: Thank you!
5: They broke it more. And it's, you know, it's $14 million of the people's money gone down the drain. You know, I've seen people putting up other ideas there, like replacing Jackie Kennedy's Rose Garden and just filling it in with dirt and making it a walkable site. Mm-hmm. You know, all kinds of different things because they just keep breaking things.
3: And we knew that he would get to blaming Obama. Like, we do it as a punchline, and then on cue, we're always going to get to the black guy did it.
1: I'm going to tell you something. We are some wily people, black people. I mean, if you don't watch us 24/7, we are for sure doing crazy stuff.
3: By the way, you know what has the most amazing reflecting pool would be the new Obama Presidential Center. I don't know if you've seen that.
5: Oh, my goodness.
1: Oh,
3: so
5: fabulous.
3: I'm still on my high. I'm still on my buzz from last week, from that, like, joyful explosion we saw, you know, that happened at the Obama. And can I just say, D.L. Hughley hit back at Bill Maher on Instagram, stating it's getting harder to listen to him. Maher mocked the design and the cost of the Obama Presidential Center, calling it an alien Dubai building. Hughley accused Maher of a double standard, noting that he never complained about other presidential libraries. He stressed the complex is vital black history. Hughley concluded they're drifting apart as an older black man and an older white man.
1: Well, that's because he's a bigot. Like, I don't know how else to say it.
3: Also, it can be summed up, as we said yesterday, in one thing, Angela. He wasn't invited. Major celebrity and comedian in the world was invited, not Bill Maher. So he's just bitter.
1: Yeah, because Bill Maher's awful.
3: Yeah.
1: Like, you don't invite him to your party.
3: Here's D.L. Hughley on this.
6: You know that Bill Maher and I used to be pretty good friends. As a matter of fact, he came to my 40th birthday party. I was a regular on his show quite often. I think that even though we had different opinions, I respected him. I think he even now still is a tremendous comic. But I think that where we diverge is I think that he's an older white man. And I'm an older black man. We're all becoming what we would have been anyway. And I think it's harder for me to listen to him now because it's so diametrically opposed.
3: Yeah.
1: Yeah.
3: No, go ahead.
1: He's awful.
3: Yeah.
1: No, I mean, I remember comments like when he's talking to Neil deGrasse Tyson and he says something sciencey, some big science work,
3: yeah, yeah.
1: Right?
3: How dare he.
1: And Bill Maher looks at him and goes, "Is that Ebonics?"
4: What?
0: Aye, aye, aye.
1: You don't remember? Like, oh, I was my like, God. I'm done. I haven't watched him since.
0: Yeah, well, I haven't watched in years.
1: Like, I'm all done with you.
0: Yeah, but I just thought, we were reading a story yesterday from Fox News, you know, that was all this, like, critics say the Obama Center is going to be a center for activism, and like, I'm like, what? Like,
4: yes.
0: Every president right. you know, was allowed to do what
4: the
0: they
4: Reagan
0: wanted to.
4: Center in Simi Valley is yeah. a place of activism.
0: Okay. It's only when the black guy did right. it, they're like, oh.
1: Oh, but can I just say
5: meanwhile,
1: Trump is,
5: yeah. meanwhile, we are, people are saying out there in the world that there are bodies at Mar-a-Lago, but we don't want to talk about it. Yeah. You know what I'm saying?
0: Yeah.
1: Or his presence,
5: it's just
1: whether
5: crazy.
1: He wants to turn into a all-inclusive hotel spot. Like, I mean...
0: Yeah.
1: Trump's idea of a library is a private business he profits off of.
0: Yeah.
1: That's...
0: Yeah. So we've been talking all morning about Tulsi Gabbard. I'm alternating my Hillary was right about everything with my Kamala was right about everything t-shirt. But, yes, we've learned from 25,000 documents reviewed by the Washington Post that throughout Tulsi's career, everything she did politically because of her cult leader, Chris Butler, told her to do it. By 2015, Tulsi's mission was to break up the Democratic Party. The unnamed speaker in one memo advised, your position in general should be to offer an alternative to other candidates in the dishonest Democratic Party. That's why Kamala told a bitch to get off the stage. Basically, we've been playing that audio all morning, mm-hmm. but she nailed it.
1: Yep. I think it's amazing, the Tulsi Gabbard files. Her guru was like, you need to jump, and she just starts jumping. There's not even a how high. She's like, you tell me. Like, it is crazy.
0: Yeah, yeah. Okay. Oh, by the way, Trump was, where was he, in Pennsylvania yep. yesterday? He said, we've added 2,600 Pennsylvania manufacturing jobs. Pennsylvania lost 4,500 manufacturing jobs under Trump. It's like, at this point, every single thing he says is a lie or just completely crazy, right?
5: Well, I don't understand how we continue to get Americans who are workers to stand behind him as he speaks.
0: Right.
5: Mm-hmm. You know, and that what I feel like what we're doing in America is that the business owner is making the worker appear as if they're happy. I don't know if those are Trump voters behind him when he's speaking, when I'm looking at all those workers in their orange vests, but I'm like, what really is your life better? And because right. that's who I'm looking at, yeah. not the words coming out of his mouth. I'm yeah. looking at the men behind him who are standing there and giving him validity.
0: But this yeah, is this is part of the both sides do it thing. People that literally can still say, "Oh, it would have been just as bad under Kamala." It's like
1: what would
0: I mean, even those of us that thought this was going to be a disaster of epic proportions could not have imagined this.
1: I mean, no, you couldn't have told me it'd be this stupid. You could not.
0: And this one, if you haven't been watching Lawrence O'Donnell, he interviewed Maggie Haberman, Jonathan Swan about their new book, Regime Change. Trump made his decision about bombing Iran on his own. All of his inner circle told him don't do it. General Kane told him Iran would likely close the strait. I mean, this debacle is all him, the second term.
5: Yes.
1: But you know what? This is the thing about what Trump does, what y'all don't understand, is that he takes a loss and he twists it and it's a victory. Y'all get stuck in this mindset of just because you didn't get what we wanted and all these people died, that somehow that's not a success. Like, that's your failure of imagination.
0: Yeah. Yeah.
1: I feel, don't you feel a success?
0: And J.D. Vance, can I just say, did you watch this video of him with his wife yesterday?
1: No.
0: No. Somebody posted it and said, I've watched this 12-second clip of J.D. Vance trying to act like a normal human husband at least 100 times. It's like watching a train wreck. I can't take my eyes off it. Every moment is a more spectacular disaster than the last. Like, she thanks him for coming. I don't know, he's going to do read some kid's book or something. And he, like, pats her on the knee like this. He goes, he said, thanks for coming, honey. And he goes, good to see you. He slaps her on the neck. Like, he just does not, whether he's ordering donuts or interacting with his wife, he does not act like a normal, like,
4: he's a dork. So weird. He's a big
0: Governor
4: dork.
0: Governor Walz was right. They're just so weird.
4: Yeah.
1: That is so weird.
0: Literally pounds her on the knee like this and goes, good to see you.
4: Like me when I would pet one of your dogs.
1: Yeah, this is what I'm saying. It feels like he's an old British lady, you know, petting her poodle.
5: There you are.
2: Yeah.
5: Like, it's just, well, there seems to be no intimacy there whatsoever.
0: Right.
5: You know, if you have no warmth and you can't show warmth or kindness to yes. your mate, it's not natural, then I would say that it probably isn't natural for
1: well,
5: you.
1: Well, I mean, that's why
5: you don't spend a lot of time together.
0: Right.
1: That's why we have ottomans. That's where he can put his.
4: I see what you're doing. Loving
0: energy. Their candidates are all just disasters. This one, Paxton has begun to call you Low T Tallarico. What's your response, James Tallarico? Honestly, I had to look up what that meant. I don't think guys my age are really concerned about that kind of thing. Like, even their insults are like old and moldy.
1: I mean, I'm not offended.
5: Get out of here with your prostate jokes. I don't have those problems.
0: This one, Susan Collins is concerned about Graham Plattner's past, but she was fine with Brett Kavanaugh's past. The time for concern is over. I mean, I
1: can't.
0: I hope that her mane is finally done with her bolt. I mean, she's just.
1: I mean, how anybody can stand there and go, how can people vote for somebody with this sort of troublesome past or whatever?
0: Right.
1: She, I was
0: right.
1: Like, are you serious?
0: Yeah. You put a very credibly accused rapist on the Supreme Court that took away every woman's right in America. Anyway.
1: Yummy.
0: I can't remember which story it is, Chris. There's some other story. That literally, Susan Collins is once again quoted as being concerned about something.
1: Yeah, yeah.
0: You're just like, oh, my God.
1: She's going to write that letter, Stephanie, and then you're going to see.
5: Yep.
7: And you're going to
5: strongly word it. There's going to be some strong words in there.
1: Strong words.
0: All right. 19 minutes after the hour, this portion of the show brought to you by me and my medical emergency kit.
4: Oh, yes.
0: Oh, my God. I'm a walking testimonial, right? Because when you were on vacation, I got sick. I was traveling, too. I got sick.
4: Oh.
0: I lost my voice. No good when you host a radio show.
4: Nope.
0: I'm telling you, Z-Pak always works like magic. What's in my medical emergency kit? A Z-Pak.
4: Ah.
0: Got amoxicillin. 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

0: Stephanie Miller.
1: Oh, having a Prince karaoke party flashback to Frangela singing When Doves Cry, which is it has to be on your bucket list. It goes on for hours. It is hilarious.
2: Well, it's we just
3: screaming and moaning.
2: That's right. Yeah. We do it true.
1: You do not know what doves sound like when they cry until you've heard Frangela's.
4: That is true.
1: Oh. Interpretation. Karen in Chicago. You're on with Frangela.
5: Hi, Karen.
6: Hey. Good morning. Hey, ladies, I have a karaoke machine at my house. So when you guys are in Chicago, we can
1: okay.
6: do it. I would love to do that.
1: We have to go on a field trip to see the Obama Center. Yeah. I know we can't get in. It's sold out through the end of the year, but yeah. But anyway, go ahead, Karen.
2: I'm sure you can make the call. Steph.
6: Oh, my gosh.
1: Oh, sure.
6: If you do that, please call me. Okay. So I just want to say, though, first of all, Bella, that distant sound of gnashing of teeth and rending of garments and distant cries, that is all of us in the Steph Birds hearing that you are going to be leaving the nest soon. But we're so happy
3: Thank
6: for you.
3: You.
6: And that you're going to be able to further achieve your dream.
3: Yeah.
6: And it all started. Just remember, it all started in Stephanie's basement.
3: It did.
6: Just remember
1: that's
6: that.
1: Right. There literally is nowhere but
6: back.
1: Up from here.
4: Well, yeah, that's true.
1: All right. Thank you.
4: Even the living room is up.
1: Our whole audience is like, I love her so much. So Senate Democrats, breaking news, have filed a legal brief supporting appeal of Judge Aileen Cannon's decision blocking release of the full Jack Smith report on Trump's misuse of classified documents. Frangela, I really have to hope and believe this is all going to come out someday, all of it. Epstein files, it's a lot of stuff you and I have talked about. It is just honestly hard to wrap your mind around the degree of criminal that he is and that he's still in the Oval Office, right?
3: Yeah, and the fact that how many people are willing to run interference for him. It's not one person. There's a judge that has been just playing defense for years.
1: Right, right. Yeah. No, I mean, it's why the midterms are, more important than ever. It's just if we ever going to get the levers of power back, and as someone said, the first thing we should do is expand the Supreme Court. I mean,
2: Thank you, Trump. He made that extremely clear that we need to do that.
1: And by the way, he just this morning said he's going to veto bill on the affordable housing.
4: He said he's canceled the signing ceremony. So.
1: Okay. Because he wants to get his voter suppression SAVE Act passed.
3: Yeah.
1: So he's going to. But Chris keeps saying, he just keeps writing the campaign ads for us.
4: Yeah.
1: Right?
3: I mean,
1: obviously they're trying to, do something, in a panic before the midterms because they know what a drubbing they're going to take.
2: I just don't believe there are people who really are undecided.
1: Who thinks this is going well?
3: Exactly.
1: Yeah. And John Ossoff.
3: And he said that.
1: Go ahead.
3: I was just going to say, and he said he wasn't signing anything else before the SAVE Act. He said it.
1: Yeah. Yeah. And that's not going to pass. They don't have the votes.
3: No.
1: One senator was saying it's like a zombie. It just won't die, right?
2: That's and meanwhile, like everything Trump does.
1: Yes. We have candidates like John Ossoff, who is fantastic. Senator John Ossoff yesterday.
7: The other thing that is really bothering people is that while Americans are paying record high prices for just about everything, the first families becoming billions of dollars wealthier, sweetheart deals all over the world, the president is literally building a monument to himself.
1: When we come back, we'll get to Jared Kushner and how he was one of the main people that, upped this Iran deal, but also made a boatload of money for himself. Unbelievable. 29 minutes after the hour, more Frangela next.
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4: Now we're getting killed.
5: Yeah, well, Kyle's not here.
4: How come?
5: Kicked off the team. Didn't Tim tell you? Kyle and some other kids got caught drinking beer in the park a couple of nights ago.
4: Really?
5: Yeah. Zero tolerance. He's out for the season.
4: Come on, it's a first offense, right?
5: That we know of. But why should that matter? He knew not to drink. I've made it clear to Matt, that's what we expect from him. What have you said to Tim?
4: Nothing really. You know, a lot of kids try it at this age, so...
5: Yeah, well, a lot of kids don't try it, too. I'm not saying that Matt's going to be this perfect kid, but if I don't tell him what we expect and why he shouldn't drink, how's he going to know?
4: You think kids that age really listen?
5: They never admit it, Bill, but they hear more than you think.
6: Talk. They hear you. 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
7: Bye, Dad.
5: Bye-bye.
7: Remember, I'm going to Alex's party tonight and sleeping over.
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0: This is a treasonous act, what this guy just said, that they're sending ICE out, especially on voting day. Can you imagine the chutzpah, the balls of these people, that they think that they can do whatever they want, whenever they want, with impunity, like a rapist?
1: Ooh, so glad to have Rosie back. She's going to be filling in for Jimmy Kimmel when he's on vacation over the summer, which will make Trump's head explode even further, which would be great.
2: He'll be hate-watching. He'll be hate-watching.
1: Yes, he will.
0: Yes.
1: So, we just were talking. This whole thing is just such an unbelievable grift, and they are so wildly unqualified. All of the fact that he sent his son-in-law, you know, should tell you everything about how this Iran deal is a complete debacle, right? This is Mother Jones posted. Jared Kushner proselytized Netanyahu's claim that Iran was weeks, if not days, away from building a nuclear weapon, a view widely dismissed by nuclear experts, and appeared naive as to how the Iranians negotiate. Once he got his way, it resulted in America's greatest humiliation on the global stage since the Iraq War. The headline is, Jared Kushner helped make this mess in Iran while making a mess of money. I mean, isn't that part of it? That just when we're all struggling to pay for groceries going, oh, my God, he and his grifty family have made how much? Right.
0: Billion.
1: Over billions.
2: Yeah.
0: Billions. And what is the for me, what are we going to do after this? Is there some type of justice that we have? We should have an expectation of justice.
1: Yeah.
0: After this.
1: Yeah. Well, and also, you know, this new book,

0: They're just so, according to the new book, Trump became so frustrated with Netanyahu during negotiations last September to end the war in Gaza. He said, "Everyone's sick of you, Bibi. All the Jews are sick of you. Even the two Jews on this call are sick of you," meaning Steve Witkoff. But then they do whatever he said about, you know, attacking Iran, right?
1: I just can't with Trump being the person with the intel on the Jewish community. Like, okay.
0: I mean, this is the biggest bag of rats. Republican lawmaker slams, frankly, disgusting J.D. Vance comments on Israel because he basically, you know, said, "Nice little country you got there. Be ashamed if something happened to it." I mean, how do you come up with a deal that everyone hates, including Israel? Like, only Iran seems happy about any of this, right?
1: And shouldn't they be happy? Yeah, isn't it their turn?
0: Right. Yes.
1: I'm just saying.
0: By the way, I guess he's, as we know, he's bored with Iran. So I guess we're on to Cuba. He said it's possible, potential Cuba invasion.
2: Great.
0: Okay. Trump also acknowledged the Iran conflict is taking...
3: Cuba ain't got no lights.
0: Right.
2: Right. Exactly.
0: But it's like the question I ask every day for Angela. When is someone going to stop this madman? Like, how many countries is he going to attack before someone goes, "Oh my God," you know?
1: They absolutely are not going to stop him.
0: Trump acknowledged the Iran conflict is taking longer to resolve because Iran has a more powerful military and is far away. He suggested Cuba could be easier to overpower. Oh my, it's like Rosie just said, everything he says is rapey. Right?
1: Yeah. Also, here we go again with the racism. See, it's the racism that made you think you could just walk into Iran.
0: Yeah. Yeah. And the president said, he said, "Venezuela has oil. Cuba doesn't. Cuba has a nice property. They have a nice shoreline." Again, just sounds rapey.
2: Yeah. Nice shoreline. Shame that something happened to it.
0: Yes.
3: What he decided was that once he became president again, that he had carte blanche to play Risk with the world.
2: Yeah.
3: And that's Greenland. It's Venezuela. Let me pick off the... And it's how you play the board when you're playing a game.
2: Right.
3: I'm going to take the little tiny pieces that I think I can gather up and shore up my little piece of land. I'm watching a toddler play a game.
0: Yeah. Yeah. Mm-hmm. Well, I said that this morning. He's like having a toddler having a constant tantrum, right? I mean, it is exhausting. Kevin in D.C., you're on with Frangela. Hello.
4: Hey, Kevin. Yes, good morning, everybody. And I literally not like those people that say, "Oh, I just stumbled onto your show." I'm an independent businessman. I literally stumbled onto the part where it was said to my a combination of pride but shock that Bella is leaving.
2: Yeah.
4: As Johnny Carson used to say, "I did not know that." When I wanted to get the call in because I didn't know when you were leaving, Bella. I didn't want to wait and maybe miss you.
0: Next Thursday. Next Thursday will be her last day, and then we all have Friday off because of July 4th, which is why you get Frangela today. You're welcome.
4: Well, that's always appreciated. Well, Bella, I will miss you. You are the only, because of your cutie pie, your perpetual cutie pie visits, you are the only female probably I haven't even thought about flirting with, which I'm sure you appreciate.
5: So, I do. I really do.
4: I wish you sincerely all the best. You were a welcome addition to the show.
5: Thank you.
4: I don't need to gas you up because so many people have I told you their feelings to
0: Stop glazing. Stop glazing. Stop glazing. You're over glazing the Gen Z-er.
5: You guys, another word I taught you. This is
0: so cute. And you are right. She is an epic level of cutie pie-ness.
2: Yeah.
0: It's never been experienced before. Okay. One more. Rachel.
1: Hard, powerful Hollywood mogul. She is.
0: Yeah. Mm-hmm. She's going to turn into Joan Crawford by the end of next Tuesday. Thursday.
2: Or Kevin Spacey in Swimming with Sharks.
5: Oh, Lord.
0: All right. Rachel Maddow, real quick.
6: Right now, the opposition to President Donald Trump is ascendant. And Trump is flailing in ways that are obvious to everyone. He's a laughingstock. And his policies are failing and being abandoned. And his supporters are fleeing. And did I mention that the opposition to him is ascendant?
0: So, Frangela, we obviously these midterms could not be more important. So, Americans are voting this year for Democrats at far higher numbers in primaries and special elections compared with previous contests, according to a Washington Post analysis. Turnout is rising in Democratic primaries, even when they're not hotly contested.
2: Look what happened yesterday.
0: Yeah. Mm-hmm. And, you know, I just hope that we really remain a big tent, which is what the Democratic Party has already been, because there's a lot of talk about it. Mayor Mandami's endorsed candidates went 3-for-3, ousting incumbents.
3: Yes.
0: So progressives, you know, had a fantastic night. But, you know, the analysis is going on. You know, establishment Democrats also had good nights in Utah and Maryland.
2: Right.
0: You know, it's like AOC always says, she probably wouldn't win in Idaho. But, you know, right. She just had a landslide there. She's so I just think we have to, like, not let them. Speaking of Tulsi Gabbard, that was her whole point, was to divide the Democratic Party. And, you know, it caused dissension between the Hillary and Bernie people. And that was part of her job as a Russian asset.
1: I think that our problem, one of our difficulties has been not really defining what big tent means.
2: Yeah.
1: And big tent doesn't mean we allow Nazis in. Big tent means that there are different philosophies that all come from the same basic belief in democracy and the rights and individual rights of every single human being,
0: right.
1: You know, and that is where that difference comes in. And I think absolutely those candidates won in a place, New York. But what I found significant about it is that every place that you see the progressive candidates win, these are Democratic strongholds.
0: Mm-hmm. Yeah.
1: So that to me is a definite referendum. Mm-hmm. You need to make more space for this viewpoint in your party.
0: Yes. Right. Right.
3: Yes.
0: And I think Mayor Mandami is doing a fantastic job.
3: He's killing it.
0: I think he's bringing bringing joy back, you know, to politics, right?
1: That's right. Isn't that nice?
0: I mean, that's what resonated with Kamala
3: energy
0: for me, and also with Obama, right?
1: Oh, let me tell you, I love the Obama dose, that little vaccine of Obama last week. But, like, seriously, then now I'm getting into the pain of it, which is, do you know how nice things could have been?
2: Yeah.
3: But you know Francis, how nice things could have been?
0: That's true.
3: They should have been.
0: Right, but Francis, Chris made the point, and so did Michelle Obama and President Obama, that it's not the America we used to be. It's the America we are and that we can be again. That's what the Obama thing gave me last week.
2: We still have it in
0: us. Michelle said, hope is a choice.
2: We just have to bring it forward again.
0: Yeah. Yeah.
1: I'm going to tell you something. I'm just putting coal on my anger. Just keeping it fit. Keeping it fit.
0: I don't know what that means.
1: I'm putting coal on my anger.
0: But if a crick's got a hollow, then...
1: A hollow's got a crick.
3: Yeah, a crick. Yep. Yeah.
1: That's what I'm saying.
0: Okay.
1: I won't risk it on a biscuit, and I won't waste it on a pancake.
0: That's right. George. George and Santa Rosa, you're on with Frangela. Hello.
7: There appears to be some breaking news regarding vandalism at the reflecting pool.
2: Mm-hmm.
7: There are some preliminary reports. It's a terrorist organization known as LGLG is responsible, and LGLG is known to be one of the terrorist organizations supported by Mother Nature.
0: Okay. All right. Mm. Okay. Everyone's got their little joke. Mm-hmm. Don't you love in the reporting, Chris, they still have to say about the new dead ducks? It's not immediately clear how these two ducks died. I know. Can I jump ahead?
3: Can we?
2: God, I think I have to say that because an autopsy hasn't been completed yet.
0: Yeah, service suicide.
1: We are waiting for duck autopsies. That's
0: that's where we are.
1: Stupid this timeline is.
3: Yeah, I know.
0: So, wait, back real quick to the midterms and just your points, Frangela, about the Democratic Party. Look, we were saying, like, I can't be a bigger Jasmine Crockett fan, but, you know, we don't live in Texas, as you and I talked about. I mean, James Tallarico, I think, is killing it. He's ahead in the polls. I hope he wins. I like Janet Mills in Maine, but the people in Maine wanted Graham Plattner, and I get why he resonates, you know. Mm-hmm. As Malcolm was saying earlier, he talks like a real human. Like, that's part of what I think Democrats have to do, right?
1: And also, like, there's things like that I'm still learning about these candidates. Like, Susan Collins' husband is a lobbyist.
0: Yeah.
2: No, yeah.
1: Like,
2: yeah.
1: But
0: the other thing is, that's what vote blue no matter who means. It's like, it's going to be different in every different state, but it's just critical that we take back Obama's America that we just saw last week, that we take back that America, that we that the Knicks celebration with the mayor in New York, right?
3: Absolutely. Americans are desperate to be spoken to, right?
2: Yeah. Yep.
3: We, you know, and we want to be heard. Mm-hmm. And, you know, and to Angela's point, does Susan Collins have, can she hear me? Can she speak to me? Is she speaking to me? No, she ain't speaking to me. She's speaking to business, okay?
0: Concerned, Francis.
3: She's speaking to corporations, okay? She's
0: going yes, to, Francis, she's it's like you're dismissing.
3: Email.
0: You're dismissing her concern.
1: Oh, okay. Don't you feel the concern?
3: You're right. Like a warm. No, I don't. I don't.
0: I mean,
3: and we are desperate to have people address our issues, which is how much how high gas is. I can't afford my groceries. I can't afford a place to rent.
0: Yep.
3: Okay?
0: Yep.
3: That's what we need in health care.
8: I think the Democratic Party, particularly state Democratic parties, they need to look at why it is that Janet Mills didn't. You need to understand that base.
2: Yeah.
8: That voter
2: absolutely.
8: Base.
0: Yeah.
8: And then they could have run. I have no doubt they could have found a candidate that was populist in that way, that spoke to people in that way, that they felt that didn't have this perhaps baggage. But the fact that they just blindly go for the establishment without really taking the time to understand what people are voting, what they need in that community is, I think, the problem.
0: And I say let them be the bag of rats. Senator John Cornyn unleashed on Trump because, of course, right? Because good. Now they have this awful candidate, and Tallarico looks like he's going to win in Texas. Cornyn said conversations with Trump are not particularly useful because he can and will change his mind depending on the next person he talks to on the phone. The president seems to revel in chaos, which is so different from any other leader I've ever seen. He just seems to revel in it. We've even seen recent evidence of it on the DNI. I mean, this one, Republican senators start to question Trump's audit immunity deal. I would hope so. In what universe does not just he, but every member of his skeevy, grifty family get lifetime immunity? Right?
8: It's not. And I think even more than it makes it clear that it's anyone in his orbit.
0: Right.
8: Like, it's crazy.
0: Yeah.
3: Why do you need protections from crime if you're not criming?
0: There you go. There you go, Francis Callier.
3: Of the crime accidentally.
0: That's what they teach at the Callier-Helinsky Institute. Yeah.
8: I'm just saying, sometimes crime falls on you, like you're walking by crime and it's like static electricity.
0: Sure.
3: Is it sticky? Is crime sticky?
8: You have never walked down the street and been like, oh no, I'm a bank robber.
0: It's like a dryer sheet. It just,
8: You didn't mean to be a bank
3: robber.
8: It just cleans.
3: But suddenly,
8: there you are. You know, you haven't had that experience. Okay.
0: 48 minutes after the hour, this portion of the show brought to you by Home Title Lock, because you don't need one more annoyance and thing to worry about, right?
2: Right.
0: I'm a guy. The FBI has been warning about a type of real estate fraud on the rise. It's called title theft. 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

0: Well, I am here with Peter Galluli, the CEO of The Wellness Company. 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
1: 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Amoxicillin, ivermectin, fluconazole. There's 8 prescriptions in total in that kit, and it covers over 30 conditions. 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And it's quite tragic, actually. 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And sometimes it's for a simple script, and you already know what's wrong with you, right? 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
3: This is a WCPT Civil Rights Snapshot. Earl Lloyd was the star of West Virginia State's basketball team, leading them to 2 championship games in 1948 and 1949. Due to Lloyd's success, he was drafted by the Washington Capitals in the 9th round. And October 31st, 1950, Lloyd became the first black player to play in the NBA. Joining an all-white team was intimidating, but my teammates were immediately welcoming, said Lloyd on the experience. However, some fans, even some commentators, were not so kind. One even using a racial slur during Lloyd's first game. Lloyd spent 9 seasons playing in the NBA, ending his career at the Detroit Pistons in 1970. After playing, Lloyd stayed in Detroit, becoming a scout and then later an assistant coach of the Detroit Pistons before breaking the color barrier again, becoming the first black head coach in the NBA. Lloyd was inducted into the NBA Hall of Fame in 2003. Please stay vigilant about our civil rights. The fight is never over.
4: This is a WCPT Veteran Minute. In the mid-1800s, many American women were expected to follow what history calls the cult of true womanhood, where men would go off to work and women would stay home, taking care of the house, their children, and husbands. During the Civil War, many women left their homes to join the fight. Thousands of women from the North and South volunteered to join brigades, while over 400 women disguised themselves as men to fight in the war. In the Union, 20,000 white and African American women worked as nurses, traveling from hospital to hospital, offering care to wounded soldiers, even helping to convince the government to create United States Sanitary Commission to create a preventive, hygienic, and sanitary service for the benefit of the Army. During the Civil War, women were faced with new duties, challenging many men's minds for what should be a proper woman's place.
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0: Administration plans to withhold tens of millions of dollars in DHS funding to force states into election changes. I mean, so far we keep winning. God bless Mark Elias, yeah. Right? Like, we keep winning, you
10: that
0: know.
10: Poor man.
0: Lawsuit after lawsuit.
11: All he's doing is run around the country going, I object! Running the next
0: But and then the ACLU will spend more than $50 million on the midterms, with half going toward efforts to ensure smooth administration of elections as Trump seeks to exert more and more control over the process. ACLU officials said they'll train and deploy more than 100 paid staff members, more than 30,000 volunteers to encourage people to vote, ensure voter access while monitoring ballot counting and certification. We just got to be ready for all of the above and just turn out in blue tsunami numbers, right?
11: Yes, I'd like to see the fruits of Islam out here helping out. Mm-hmm. You know what I'm saying? We need the nation.
12: We need everybody. We need everybody. Hands on deck.
11: I want all the temptations.
12: We need the Elks Club. We need the Shriners. So, whomever will come out.
0: Do they still exist, the Shriners?
13: Yeah, they do.
0: They have cute hats. Yeah. I wanted to close with this story about Simone Biles, because, like we were saying, we choose the America we saw last week at the Obama Presidential Center. So first of all, we had a little feminist frenzy because one headline said NFL wife Simone Biles, you know, had a, you
13: she's
0: know,
13: an Olympian by her own
0: she's
13: right.
0: She's the GOAT.
13: Yeah.
0: She's not just an Olympian.
12: Yeah, no.
0: But so she's responded to the online criticism she received over the recent vacation she took after she nearly died. I don't think we know what caused the accident or whatever, but she opened up about a medical emergency, almost claimed her life. While she didn't disclose the details of the accident, she called it one of the scariest experiences of my life. Just over a week later, she shared photos of her trip to Belize with her husband. Relaxing in paradise, she captured a series of poolside pictures. Below the post, one person sarcastically said, "Almost died, but look at these traveling selfies. Biles said, these comments made me a little sad. Over 2 weeks ago, I experienced serious medical emergency. Could have ended very differently. This trip has been part of allowing myself to heal and appreciate being here. I hope we make America decent again.
11: Or at least shut up the parts that aren't. Like, I don't care if they actually change. Just shut up.
0: Yeah.
12: Just
0: dial like back the meanness.
12: And also, we also all need to learn to stop.
0: Sorry, honey. We love you, Frangela.
13: Yay!
0: Go to their YouTube channel now.
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16: This is WCPT telling you that you can shop blue. 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Johnny Pops, Dove Ice Cream, Tillamook, Häagen-Dazs. 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
10: NBC News Radio, I'm Tammy Trujillo. President Trump says the U.S. is ready and willing to help after a pair of earthquakes rocked Venezuela Wednesday. Mark Mayfield has details.
17: In a post on Truth Social, Trump said he's instructed all agencies of our government to get ready to move quickly. A U.S. official also said the country will send search and rescue teams and humanitarian supplies. Venezuelan President Delcy Rodriguez declared a state of emergency in response to the quakes. The U.S. Geological Survey estimates there's a significant number of casualties. I'm Mark Mayfield.
10: Authorities in Pima County are reportedly questioning whether they made a critical mistake in the search for missing Arizona woman Nancy Guthrie. That story from Monica Nelson.
18: Investigators sent just $152 of a $4 million crypto ransom, hoping the kidnappers would move the funds and reveal their location. But months later, the strategy hasn't paid off. A joint task force is still chasing digital trails through layers of proxy servers, and several persons of interest have been detained and released. With DNA leads stalling, the case is now entering its fifth month with no real breakthrough. I'm Monica Nelson.
10: Mark Zuckerberg apparently wants to jump on the bandwagon with prediction markets. With Kalshi and Polymarket gaining in popularity, the New York Times says Meta is working on an app called Arena. Reportedly, it won't involve bets with money when it starts, but that, of course, is likely to change. New research is suggesting people who exercise and get more protein than the recommended minimal amount have a higher chance for better long-term health. The University of Cambridge published findings in Frontiers in Nutrition, saying current recommendations are geared to preventing deficiency but not helping people achieve the best possible long-term quality of life. The author of the study, Dr. Chris McDonald, says high-intensity exercise and high-protein diets are less about having a beach body and more about being able to lift up, play with, and even remember your grandchildren's names thanks to a strong and resilient body and mind. You're listening to the latest from NBC News Radio.
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29: How do we make that future that works for all of us and not just the billionaires who seem to be making the present work for just them? How do we accomplish that? And in all of those questions, I think looking at our history is a great place to start. Because although imperfect for the entirety of our national life here in the United States of America, there is a dream, a kernel, a vision that is embedded that maybe we've not reached, but is important to understand and gives us a path that we can move forward in the next 250 years, not repeating what we've done, but building on what we've done, building on the successes and leaving the failures in the past. So to dig into some of our history, I've asked one of the best experts in our nation's history to join us. Liz Covart is the host of Ben Franklin's World, the podcast. She is a scholar who has done her PhD research on the creation of this nation. Liz, thank you so much for joining us on the Tom Hartman program.
30: Thank you so much for having me. I'm looking forward to our discussion.
29: So Liz, you heard the intro there. I'm trying to get you to answer, what do we do? Where do we go from here? As MLK put it, where do we go from here? But really, I'd love to just talk about where have we been? So can you just tell me about your research and why turning your research into a public space like a podcast is so important.
30: Yeah, so I'm a historian of early America. I actually am a political and cultural historian of the Revolution, and I looked at how the people of Albany, New York became first British, then American people in the early America. And really, I think this all goes back to my upbringing in New Hampshire, the first in the nation primary, where I think as a youth, even, I saw the polarization of our country. And so I like to look at communities that are very disparate, but somehow find unity and come together. And I think history is really helpful for that and really helpful in our own moment to find out what makes Americans Americans and what it is that we can unite us. The downside of my answer to this question is that 9 times out of 10, it really does seem to be war that brings us together. You know, if you, especially if you look at the divisive times of the New Deal, it's World War II. If you look at the divisive times before the Civil War, it's the Civil War and then Reconstruction that starts to heal the nation and bring it back together. And it was the Revolution, and after the Revolution that brought people together as well. And even those first historians after the Revolution, they're using history, our early American history, as a way to bring the American people together. So history, I think, can be a unifying force as much as it can be also a divisive force.
29: So something that I spoke about yesterday at length, the theme yesterday was solidarity. And so it doesn't scare me that through adversity, solidarity grows. It is often the case. Obviously, we hate war. War is bad. I pray for peace today and every day. And also recognize that the forces of war, the war pigs, the forces of greed, they're there. And pretending that there is a perfect history where everything was great is not useful. I also try to get people to understand and realize that there has been a movement for justice the entire time. So even before the creation of the United States, which, you know, codified chattel slavery, a great sin in the founding documents, there was an abolition movement that was massively powerful that did not win the day that time, but just kept growing. And so we're always standing on the shoulder and work of people who've come before us. And yes, adversity right now feels like insurmountable, but remembering we don't have to do everything ourselves. We can build on what's come before. So tell me a little bit about why Ben Franklin's world. What is it about Ben Franklin that you think is so clarifying for our identity?
30: Sure. Well, the podcast is named Ben Franklin's World because he lived near the entirety of the 18th century. He was born in 1706, died in 1790 or 1791. And he was interested in everything. So I figured there was all topics were on the floor for covering it on the podcast, which I really like. But the more I've gotten to know Franklin, through reading about him and reading his papers, he's a genuine human being. He changed his mind, especially as you were just saying on the slavery topic. He owned enslaved people. When a couple of them ran away from him in England, he did not seek them out. And then he became a proponent of the Pennsylvania Anti-Slavery Society. So he is a founder who changed his mind on that topic. But I think with Franklin, we can really see someone who was born really into nothing. He was the eighth son of a Puritan silk. His father was a silk dyer before he was a candle maker. But as you can imagine, in colonial Boston, there isn't a large call for silk dyers. So he does go into soap and candle making, which is, you know, if we look at the scale of trades, it's kind of near the bottom because you require some chemistry, but not a lot of skill. And Franklin read widely, you know, his Puritans were literate. His household was very religious. So he read a lot of religious tracts growing up. And quite famously, his parents put him in school, but had to take him out of school because they couldn't afford to keep him in school. So if we think about college tuition today, it was grammar school tuition back then. But Franklin, he ends up becoming a printer. He apprentices under his brother. He opens his own print shop. He takes his own opportunities. And if you read his autobiography, he gives himself quite a lot of praise for being a hard worker. But the truth of the matter is he was a bit of a business genius in this area, and he was able to retire from working at the age of 42 and then devote his life to science and to politics and diplomacy. So Franklin really gives us an encapsulation of different levels of society, how it changed throughout the 18th century, what it was like to live through the American Revolution, and even the Civil War aspect of the Revolution, because he quite famously had a differing of opinion with his son William. They were best friends while William was growing up, and then after the Revolution, Franklin refused to talk to him because William remained a loyalist. And Franklin, of course, was a steadfast revolutionary. So it's through Franklin's eyes we can see quite a bit, and that's what I like about him.
29: So what do you think Ben Franklin's grade for the first 250 years of the American experiment would be?
30: You know, Franklin would be the first to admit that he wasn't a perfect person, and I don't expect any of the founders didn't expect hills and valleys in periods of decline and periods of growth in the nation's history. I think he would be surprised at how lax we've become as a people in fighting for our democracy and in trying to sustain institutions that are there to, you know, speak for us as the people. We've kind of abdicated our responsibility and our voice in a lot of ways. And I think Franklin, you know, when he famously replied to Elizabeth Willing Powell's question about what kind of government do we have after the Constitutional Convention, he came out and he said, a democracy if we can keep it. And I think he'd be looking at this quote now, you know, saying, okay, it's a democracy, but what are we doing to keep it?
29: Liz, I think that that is a really important quote to end on here, because that is how we plot the next 250 years as we work together to keep the democracy, to revitalize the democracy, recognizing peaks and valleys, recognizing the imperfection of everything. And that includes the United States of America. But the democratic ideals that Ben Franklin fought for are worth keeping.
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14: Tired of spin and billionaire-backed news? 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

0: on the Tom Hartman program. I want to hear from you. I want to hear what you think about our history and our future as a nation. Yesterday, there was at least one caller, but it's something that I am hearing, you know, around, which is a question about the future of America. Like, is the United States of America a going concern? Is it viable? And that seems really scary and also unprecedented. But in fact, it's happened many times in the history of this nation where we have faced incredible difficulties that called into question the entire enterprise. The Great Depression being one of them. From the depths of the Great Depression, it did not look like American democracy was going to survive. Around the world, there was a sort of understanding that was growing and bubbling up that democracy was not the path forward. You know, there wasn't a lot of democracy to begin with, but where there was, it was receding into authoritarianism. And, you know, that is very similar to what you're seeing today, where there is a march of authoritarianism happening. But from the depths of the Great Depression, the New Deal was born. And the New Deal was about saving American democracy. It was about answering that question that Ben Franklin asked. What are we willing to do to keep it? And the answer was create policies and systems that ensure that the billionaires and Wall Street don't take everything, and we actually have a country where the people who build the country, the working people who work every day to make this country what it is, actually get the gains of their labor. We did many things, but we created the minimum wage, right? We created the right to form a union and collectively bargain. We created Social Security, unemployment insurance, and the list goes on. It wasn't everything. We didn't get national health insurance. That was originally in there, but it was dealt away. And I think that's what Francis Perkins would still be most mad at us about, is we still don't have guaranteed health care. But the path forward was clear. If you built a country that worked for the working people who build the country, then democracy has a chance. Not just a chance, then democracy can build the greatest nation on the face of the planet. And you look at those times, and that is the difference. Those policies were in place to ensure that there was not an Elon Musk becoming a trillionaire. And now I'd like to look around at the election results in New York, but New York's just the latest. You know, Mamdani, Bernie Sanders, there's a clean sweep yesterday in New York. And these are against powerful establishment incumbents. But you're seeing that around the country. D.C. just had the same thing. Democratic Socialists of America, or left populists, are rising right now because that is the vision of people who are fighting for a system that works for the working people that build this country. And I want to know what you think. What did you take away from the results in New York? So I'm going to go to Boyce calling from North Carolina, watching on YouTube right now. Boyce, you're on the line.
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0: Great.
1: I just am almost thankful for Trump. I've been a liberal Democrat since before I could vote, thanks to my parents, father particularly. And as I'm seeing it, so long as the junk that Trump is doing is stopped by the courts or some other way, that he's
0: with. Oh, boy, so you're breaking up.
1: Sorry. Trump is waking us up to what somebody more ability and competence could. So we need to.
0: Boyce, I think I got you, but you're breaking up, so I'm going to have to guess some of what you're saying, which is that Donald Trump is waking people up to the danger of somebody of similar malice, greed, desire to overturn democracy, but with more competence. And I think that that is that's true. The danger coming down the pike at America is somebody who is similar to Donald Trump in many ways, but is more competent. Somebody who could, you know, paint the reflecting pool and not have it turn into an algae swamp within a couple weeks because he drove his motorcade down the empty reflecting pool, putting dirt and oil all over it. We've had painter after painter call in all week telling us how incompetent that job was. And so it is a danger. And Boyce, I think that that's incredibly important to raise, that the American people need to understand that our democracy is ours, our country is ours as long as we're fighting for it. It is ours as long as we're putting in the effort, but that there are an entire worldview, people with a worldview that is anti-democratic. They don't want democracy. Curtis Yarvin and the Dark Enlightenment, all the billionaires. So we need to fight for our democracy, and that's going to be a key theme today. I want to hear from you. Give us a call. Let me know what you think. You're listening to the Tom Hartman Program. I'm Alex Lawson, filling in for Tom, and we will be right back after this break.
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1: Thanks for having me. Yeah, our emergency medical kits are really taking the country by storm. We've helped protect over a million Americans, and it pinch myself when I even say that. 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It's always something. 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
1: I appreciate it.
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2: This is a WCPT Civil Rights Snapshot. Percy Julian was born in 1899 in Birmingham, Alabama. His mother was a school teacher and stressed education. Percy achieved academic success throughout his youth and graduated from DePauw University in 1920. Racial discrimination diverted Mr. Julian from his preferred career path and graduate studies, but he did earn a PhD in chemistry in Vienna, Austria. Julian returned to the U.S. and a professorship at Howard University. In 1935, he entered private industry and eventually started his own company. Mr. Julian married and settled in the Chicago area. In 1950, his home was set ablaze by an arsonist, and 1 year later, a bomb narrowly missed his children while they slept. Despite racial adversity, Percy Julian earned international accolades for pioneering research and paved the way for black scientists in education and industry. You can learn more about this great American at

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13: Welcome back to the Tom Hartman Program. I'm Alex Lawson filling in for Tom. I want to get to as many of our phone calls as we can. Give us a call, 202-808-9925. I want to hear from you. We can talk about anything, but today I want to talk about, I'm focusing on what our past can teach us about what kind of future that we can have. But talking, let's actually stick with that and go to Marty, who's watching on YouTube, calling from Florida. Marty, you're on the line.
14: Thank you. Can you hear me?
13: Yes.
14: Okay, good. I'm a senior citizen, and I was involved in the anti-Vietnam movement in the 60s, and even going that far back for pro-Palestinian statehood and rights. I think one of the important lessons we can learn is that actually those of us on the left have been right. We were against the stupid and unnecessary and illegal war in Vietnam, the same for the war in Iraq, the same for a lot of our misadventures in Latin America. We have been right on these issues, and I think it's time that we will save a lot of time and money if we actually do listen to the reasons why the left has focused on what is right, what is just, what is international law, particularly now on Palestine. It's time we hold Israel accountable. The sooner we hold them accountable, the sooner there will be peace in the Middle East. Iran is not

0: the problem. Actually, part of the major part of the problem is what Israel is doing to the Palestinians, what Israel is doing to Lebanon. And so we hope that if we learn from the past, we know what the right directions are. And it's going to be a lot of courage to do it. But my feeling is that let's do what is right for Palestine. Let us do what's right for Iran. Let's do what's right, because ultimately we have to.
1: Marty, thank you so much for the call. And I agree, we have to do what is right for the people everywhere. And, you know, I'm not being flip, but the war pigs are always wrong. You can just look time and time again, focusing on using war as the only tool of foreign policy has led us to a diminished place in the world. When we are doing our best, it's when we're leading through diplomacy. But really, when I think American policy just allows an ally, Israel, to do whatever they want, even when it is in violation of international laws, that cannot be a path forward. And so we need to recommit ourselves to a foreign policy based on diplomacy and peace. It's really simple. And domestically, we need to recommit ourselves on policies that are driven by justice for all, for everyone, economic justice, racial justice, environmental justice, gender justice. That is the path forward. And you're right. The left, progressives, we have been correct. And right now you're seeing that, I believe, because for too long, the Democratic Party, which has, you know, is the party on the left in our silly two-party system, has actually hewed more towards a sort of, well, let's be less bad than the Republicans. And that's not what people are looking for. You saw that yesterday in New York, and you're seeing it in election after election in this country, that the path forward is a new path forward that says, yes, we can have nice things. This is the richest country in the history of the world. Not only can we have health care for everyone in this country, you get sick, you get the care that you need. Get rid of the idea of a deductible. Those are made up terms that are just there to enrich the billionaires more. Of course we can have health care for everyone. We can have the best health care for everyone in this country. And just a reminder, how are you going to pay for it? It saves $450 billion a year. Medicare for all. So the question is, how can we afford not to? And the answer is we can't. The only path forward is us coming together, working together on policies that empower the working class and stand against the continued accumulation of wealth and power by the billionaires. But we can do it. And the key is understanding that all power resides with the people. The politicians are lent their power by the people, and it's up to us to take it back when they're not delivering what we are demanding. And we're demanding a country and a world that is governed for the majority of people, for the many, and not for the few. And as imperfect as it has been, that was the guiding principle at the birth of this country, was that it would be a country that is working for the many and not just the few. Obviously, we didn't get there in one. We haven't even gotten there in 250 years, but we have another 250 years ahead of us, and we must start taking into clear focus that that's the only way forward. I'm going to go to Ciola, listening on the great KPFK in Los Angeles. Go ahead, Ciola.
2: Oh, good morning. I wanted to bring it to your attention. I live in Los Angeles, California, and what is happening here, they're letting them, we have rent control, which is 3%. You can only raise your rent. But what they are doing, in an apartment or homes that was built before 1978, those only one has rent control. The new buildings they're building now, they have no rent control, and people don't know that. So they're trying to run the middle class out of California, and they are giving, they got all these pot shops and all that stuff. So they making a lot of these people dependent on drugs and all that stuff so they can control them. And a lot of them out there need help on the streets, and they won't give them help. And then Newsom putting a 1% gas tax on us, haven't even taken that off. And then I don't know who did the burning of the home in Pasadena and Altadena, but they did that so they could have revenue, more revenue. So those people who was under rent control, was under Prop 13, which their taxes couldn't go up that high. So they made sure that they have more revenue coming in. So I don't know who did that, but I think it was done on purpose. But if you invested when you was...
1: I hear what you're saying, and you know, I agree that the squeeze on working people is coming from all sides right now. I do think that California is doing some things that are trying to fight back against that, and you're seeing the push pull between the many and the few there as well. You know, the billionaire or wealth tax that's being proposed in California, you know, that makes a lot more sense than a tax that is primarily felt by working people. And the housing crisis across this country being driven by private equity, again, turning our housing where we live into a commodity that they can just extract enormous profits from, and at the expense of people who just want to live in a house or an apartment, a home, that they can afford while they're working hard or in their retirement. And obviously we can do this as a nation. We just have to create the right policies to do it. But the policies are simple. The difficulty is the political will to enact those policies. So Ciola, thank you so much for your call. And I agree that we need to get the housing crisis addressed in this country, everywhere in this country. We need more units. And if we do that, again, it's like, how are you going to pay for that? It pays for itself. It's like providing free education. It pays for itself. The only people who don't win are the billionaires. And that's always the ones who are saying, how are you going to pay for it? And the answer is, we're not going to pay you. We're going to pay ourselves. We're going to invest in ourselves. We're going to do things for the working people. I'm going to try to sneak a really quick call in here. Julie on XM, you are on the line.
3: 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First off, I want to say that I just absolutely am such a fan of you and Social Security Works, and I wish you had your own podcast. 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Because that's some of the argument that I get into with people who are making that amount of money. And they say, well, why should we take the cap off if all I'm going to earn is exactly what I'm earning now? Do you understand what I'm asking?
1: I do. And Julie, I'm going to answer this really quickly right before we go to break. But all of our policies that we have actually do, the more you pay in, the more benefits you get, just like is across the whole system.
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0: One of the most important and often misunderstood aspects of the American experiment is this. The founders created a secular constitution. 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The United States began as a rebellion against monarchy and the doctrine of divine right, against the idea that political power should be tied to religion. So the founders designed something different. No religious tests, no state religion, and a clear separation between church and state. 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The founders created a secular constitution. The United States began as a rebellion against monarchy and the doctrine of divine right, against the idea that political power should be tied to religion. 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So text Hartman to 511-511 or go to ffrf.us/Hartman. Let's just redo that one all together because it's already got one flub in it. One of the most important aspects of the American experiment is often overlooked. The founders created a secular constitution. The United States began as a rebellion against monarchy and One of the most important aspects of the American experiment is often overlooked. The founders created a secular constitution. The United States began as a rebellion against democracy. God. One of the most important aspects of the American experiment is often overlooked. The founders created a secular constitution. The United States began as a rebellion against monarchy and the doctrine of divine right, against the idea that political power should be tied to religion. So the founders designed something different. No religious tests, no state religion, and a clear separation between church and state. The Freedom From Religion Foundation is working to protect the First Amendment because it protects everyone's freedom of conscience. 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As we approach America's 250th anniversary, understanding this history matters more than ever. 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Yay. One of the most important aspects of the American experiment is often overlooked. The founders created a secular constitution. That decision emerged directly from history. The United States began as a rebellion against monarchy and the doctrine of divine right, against the idea that political power should be tied to religion. The Freedom From Religion Foundation is working to protect the First Amendment because it protects everyone's freedom of conscience. 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
1: All right, Hartman. Folks, we are back on the Tom Hartman program. I'm Alex Lawson filling in for Tom Hartman. And to the last listener, I think you got cut off right as you were going to say. That doesn't answer my question. The question is, what happens when Trump bankrupts America? Trump can't bankrupt America in terms of money. Trump can bankrupt America in terms of morality. Trump can bankrupt our standing in the world as a country that is reliable. And if that happens, then it will be incredibly difficult to build back from that. And that has been historically the end of superpowers, is when people, when other nations don't see them as a reliable partner. They don't see them as a place that they want to come to, they want to invest in. And so that is what Trump is doing. It's not a matter of deficit, debt, bankrupt, and cash money, because this is the wealthiest country in the world. We can, there's more than enough money. We just need policies that put it in the hands of the people and in investments that make our country strong. So I want to go to Pat in Albuquerque, New Mexico, watching on YouTube. Pat, you're on the line.
2: Hi, Alex. Hey, I'm a mid-60s boomer, lifelong Democrat, never voted for a Republican in my life. If I was in Maine, I would, for the first time ever. But so that gives you a little idea where I'm going. I want to give you a little sense of, since I realize full well that this is absolutely the last radio show that I should listen to, especially my heart doctor would not recommend it because it raises my blood pressure. Every word that comes out of your mouth, right? So I can't remember outside of progressives electing Trump twice. I can't remember a worse day. Dan Goldman was ousted yesterday by Smiley, this kid in New York, Smiley Mamdani, right? And Ro Khanna is endorsing Graham Platner, as Bernie is, as Tom is, as I'm sure you are. What I will tell you is,
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14: Alex, real simple. You need to stop working for the big boys and create your own business. Put more mom and pop on the street and on a level that you can afford to place. So Mondavi in New York just did it with the food. He gave them a big building and put alternative food people. So my suggestion, juice bars, fitness centers, bike shops for sure. And get out of your car if you can, and hamburgers, and help more mom and pop. So maybe your listeners can use GoFundMe. The problem is finding the space to put it in. The people that own big apartment buildings need to be just your listeners who don't have to have rent control. Trying to control this monster is pretty tough. So more mom and pop on the street. Simple as that.
1: Bill, I couldn't agree more, and I travel around this country a lot, and where I see the healthiest communities are when I look around and every business is a new name that I've never seen before. Mom and pop stores as far as the eye can see. So couldn't agree more with you there. And Phil, thank you for your call. I'm Alex Austin, filling in for Tom Hartman. 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
13: Years ago, when I announced that I was leaving my job as editor of the Texas Observer to run for political office, I had to admit that going into politics is the only downward career move one can take from journalism. But being both a journalist and a politician does hone one's ability to detect the smell of BS. And we Americans are presently getting a noxious blast of that stench from our warmongering Department of Defense. The vast trillion-dollar Pentagon is the ultimate Big Brother bureaucracy, literally empowered to compel thousands of Americans to die in foolish military misadventures cooked up by political partisans and profiteering corporate contractors. That's why it's so alarming that Trump's Project 2025 autocrats are now rushing to slam an iron door of censorship on reporters trying to inform us commoners about the militaristic schemes and corporate fraud that comes from inside this government fortress. In the name of defending freedom, Trump's palace guards are banning media outlets that displease His Royal Highness. Also, Pretty Boy Pete, Trump's made-for-TV Pentagon honcho, has even decreed that reporters must be tightly monitored by military escorts while doing interviews, reviewing documents, and otherwise exercising the essential constitutional rights of our nation's free press. The good news is that rather than kowtowing to the autocrats, dozens of media organizations have told Pete to stuff it, choosing to do old-school outsider digging into this insider war machine. This is Jim Hightower saying, meanwhile, the Project 2025 authoritarians hail their clampdown on free press rights by touting their, quote, fresh relationship with what they call their new Pentagon press corps. Right, it's their partisan press corps, not ours. Howdy-ho, folks, and thanks for tuning in to my Hightower Radio commentaries. And guess what? There's even more Hightower waiting for you online. 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

0: This is the Tom Hartman Program.
1: This is the Tom Hartman Program. I am Alex Lawson filling in for Tom. We've got another couple hours here of a great show. I want to hear from you. Give us a call. But right now, I want to it's an honor of mine to bring on our next guest. We're going to stick with the theme of what history can teach us, what now can teach us about building a brighter future together. And I guess sometimes what that means is dressing as a giraffe to stand up to the forces of authoritarianism. So to talk about all of that, I'm really honored to be joined by Robbie Roadsteamer. Rob, thank you so much for joining us on the Tom Hartman Program.
2: Hell yeah, ready to make some mistakes, very excited to be here, and also ready to talk about the character, because it is an over-the-top wrestling character, Robbie Roadsteamer, that I created.
1: Tell us just a little bit about what brought you to create it. We met at No Kings in Minneapolis.
2: We did.
1: Where I was talking to John Nichols, one of the smartest legend. Political analysts, legend. And he was pointing at you and being like, that's the kind of energy that we need right now to connect with people who are tuning out all over the place. And then you came up and were like, hey, can you introduce me to John Nichols? And I was like, absolutely. And I really felt that was a really like important moment. So just tell me a little bit about, this character that obviously you developed for a very specific through a very specific analysis of what's needed in this moment.
2: For sure. I mean, I'm from Massachusetts, home of Abby Hoffman, Worcester and whatnot, and adhere a lot to the same, I think, protocols as the Yippies. Absurdity activism is such a great tool for de-escalation in this country. And, I had the honor 15, 20 years ago of starting to tour with a Vermin Supreme who would run for president with a boot on his head, promising everybody free ponies. And we went to the Trump inauguration, the first one, DNC, Charlotte, North Carolina, and just learning the power of de-escalation for both sides using absurdity comedy. That we can still get out the message of how insane ICE and MAGA are, but at the same time, using the same community building school tools as they did in Haight-Ashbury, the Merry Pranksters, when they were starting to have 50, 60,000 people at Golden Gate Park every day, 65, 66, right before the Summer of Love. And it's a lot of the same tools I'm incorporating, playing the Jeffrey Epstein giraffe so kids can learn about the Jeffrey Epstein files into current contemporary activism, traveling all over the country to whatever city Trump declares a war zone, and bringing the gift of humor and comedy and levity in almost the same way that in yesteryear, psychedelic music used to be that linchpin to connecting the community together. And I very much feel absurdist activism with the Frogs, maybe what I'm doing, people like Walter Masterson, people like Rook T. Winchester up in Minneapolis. It's just, I think it's a wave that's sweeping the country and that's giving our youth a new art form and vernacular on the protest front to express themselves with. Almost the same surge as I've seen in folk music or read about, because I wasn't there with the beatniks in the early 60s or whatnot. But I'm feeling the same sort of vibes and energies, and I can't wait to bring that all back home next week to 7 days in D.C.
1: So I don't want to talk for you here, so I'm going to ask questions, but I also just want to tell you what I'm seeing is that especially young people, they don't have communication channels that they trust. And there's so much bleakness when it comes to what's going on, right? I mean, devastating images crossing our brains every single day, seemingly designed to create hopelessness, apathy, and checking out. And it seems to me that what you're doing and that absurdist or comedic activism is also aimed at piercing that hopelessness and that apathy and connecting with people in a way that is fun, that is saying you can be strong, you can be just, you can be in the struggle, and it can be fun. And in fact, maybe it has to be fun in order to bring more people in. And the way we beat money power is with people power, more people. So can you speak on that?
2: Absolutely. I feel a large part of this art form is re-romanticizing the counterculture. We want to give to the community before we have a call to action. And I feel like sometimes with a lot of these protests and marches, that kind of falls short, that we're so obsessed with what we're going to do to strike a blow against MAGA and ICE, with screaming, this is what democracy looks like for 3 hours and marches. And I don't think that's nothing wrong with that. I just don't think it should be an absolute of the community. When you combine the arts in terms of music, comedy, and giving people an opportunity to express themselves, we're a very artistic country. It provides levity in a way that, yeah, seeing these devastating images every day on our screen, they want us to have our wills broken. They want us to give up. And there's definitely a discontent and cynicism in this country. But on the other end, we can rebuild through community and through art and activism. And that's a large part of what I feel like I focus on, is the cultural standpoint, is how do we attract people in the same way that Trump? And we have to understand that Trump is part of the WWE Hall of Fame, and a large part of the WWE is almost carny, like monster truck, like a rock concert type of energy that they pull for a lot of his events. You know, Trump is considered to be one of the funniest guys in politics, even though, you know, he's a fascist regime runner. On our end, I feel like more and more we need to sort of switch the vernacular of a protest to more of a festival, Grateful Dead parking lot, community based. We're still going to do our marches. We're still going to be angry at ICE detaining marginalized people all over the country and torturing them and whatnot. But we don't need to stoop to their level of violence, and we don't need to shut everything down to prove a point. What we can offer the working class on both sides, because there's so much discontent on both sides of the parties for Trump, is we offer them a new movement, a place where they can go that I very much felt No Kings is germinating, you know, the basis for, of having these events that go far beyond activism base, but community base. We give music, we give mutual aid, we give a platform with open mics for our speakers and our performance artists to go on the streets. That's what I love about Flair in Washington, because they got it down to a science. You know, when you're going to go to 7 days in DC, which is starting June 28th, going to July 4th, you're going to see firsthand how you can become a grassroots activist on the street front. We have a 300 person pass to get into Congress, and we also hit the Heritage Foundation, and people can learn on site how to perform, how to do performance art activism, how to meet so many talented creative influencers and activists from across the country, and be dealing in community-based organization. And I think it's just a wonderful opportunity for anybody that's curious about how we go about our organizing and our activism to come along and join the party and maybe get re-energized about the spirit and history of this country. That,
1: Robbie,
2: you know, the real revolutionists, the renegades that really were on the other side, the Abby Hoffmans, the
1: Robbie,
2: the,
1: stick with us.
2: And Casey.
1: Quick break, and we'll be right back.
2: Sure.
0: This is the Tom Hartman Program.

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10: And we are back with more of the indomitable Robbie Road Steamer. It's just really fun having you on here. And I want to also, though, just I don't want to bum us out here, but you are doing all this activism and building community and fun in the face of really huge authoritarian crackdown on you. You've been arrested multiple times, thrown into detention centers by ICE, and yet you keep coming back. How do you find that love and that energy to stick with this community building exercise? Just speak on that.
11: Because I have a love to begin with. And I think a lot of times in this country, with the way pop culture the last couple of generations have been removing the real creative side, I feel like the last movement was like grunge in the early 90s, like MTV Rock the Vote. And it's easy to be disillusioned right now. There's no question. I find the love because I'm still head over heels in love with this country, man. It has given me opportunities beyond anything. And I internally, maybe I'm an idealist. I come from Kennedy country, JFK, RFK, senior Bobby, 68, I'm talking. You know, they were idealists too. And the fact is, they put themselves in plenty of danger. JFK knew he was going to get shot. He was telling everybody around him, you know, that that was probably going to be the way. As a matter of fact, if you read the morning of, and this is in the Warren Commission report, he literally turns to Jackie, as said by his advisor, Kenny O'Donnell, and he says, "Jackie, if somebody wants to get at me, there's nothing the Secret Service can do, so why worry?" And I think on my end, it's the same thing. I really don't mind being arrested by ICE and going through a day of their nonsense when I know that there's hundreds of thousands of marginalized people going through 20 times worse. And my conscience doesn't allow me to sleep at night knowing that we are just turning a blind eye quite a bit of the country to what's happening to the Latina community, the Hispanics. It's just making me sick to my stomach. So I'll eat. I never had a parking, you know, anything more than a parking ticket like 6 months ago. And now I have 3 ICE arrests on my record, which, by the way, they're all cleared. Like, I have no charges, but I also have 3 lawsuits, 2 under the Torts Federal Act with Portland and Minneapolis with my lawyers, Jesse Marathu and Tim Phillips over in Minnesota. But I'm on the offense with them. As a matter of fact, based on the donations, I'm releasing a music video in the next couple of days with Dale Restighini, who has directed Guns N' Roses, Dropkick Murphys, Tiger. I'm releasing a huge music video of me singing on a fire truck at the ICE agents in Los Angeles 2 weeks ago. And I'm just going to keep on going. Like, for me, nothing can stop me, man. I'm not afraid of ICE. I'm not afraid of MAGA. I am going to be a voice for the people and help them get re-energized that there is hope in this community. And yeah, I hope that people who are hearing this, maybe they think about going to 7 days in D.C. next week. I actually have an event next week called WrestleMagnia, where we are having a pretty much a parody of UFC and Trump's birthday, where we will have, and this is the first time I'm showing this, the heavyweight championship WrestleMagnia belt, which be awarded next week to an activist in the main event. We're going to have possibly Jolly Good Ginger go up against Josh Hokit, who was that terrible guy from the UFC that talked crap about Michelle Obama. And next week is our chance to combine comedy, activism, comedy, and a way to just get people re-energized as we get into the midterms and inspired. That's all I want to do, man. I got enough damn videos, over 1 million and whatnot, that my ego or whatnot, yeah, it's been, my thirst has been quenched. On the other end, I want people all around me to fall in love with their narratives again, their stories, and believe that, you know what? We might be a midterm away from turning this around. We've been playing defense and fighting to stay sane for so long, we have no idea of progression anymore.
10: Robbie, man, it has been a real great conversation with you. I can't wait to see all of the things that you do. 7 days in D.C. is one of them, but there's so many more coming up. The movement continues. Let's bring this energy, this activism, this hope and love, and make people realize that it's joy is the most potent anti-fascism there is. And if anyone wants to Google something and read about Luna Luna, the greatest art installation against nuclear annihilation and fascism from 1987, Basquiat's Ferris wheel, there's so much. Andre Heller put it together, and his idea was, what can we do to fight against fascism and the growing threat of global annihilation due to nuclear weapons? And his answer was, let's build a carnival. Let's build a carnival and have people come together and have the greatest artists of the time be part of this to create joy and whimsy, because that is the antidote to authoritarianism. You got about 10 seconds, but I want you to tell people how they can follow you, how they can get in touch, and how they can grab a little bit of the indomitable spirit that you bring.
11: Amen. And let's have a hand for Alex. Incredible job today filling in for Tom. Robbie Road Steamer, just Road Steamer, just my name. You see it on the screen. Road like you drive on steamer. And also 7 days in DC. Don't forget, we need your support. But find me on the nets, man. I will make you laugh. You can get me. I was the last person to troll Charlie Kirk. A lot of fun up there. Let's make the MIFs this summer, the new summer of love.
10: Thanks so much, Robbie.
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0: 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It comes stocked with prescription medication to treat dozens of common and serious illnesses. No more waiting to see your doc sitting in a crowded ER or emergency care or the pharmacy. Your prescriptions are in your emergency medical kit. Peter, welcome to the program. Tell us about this.
1: Thanks for having me. Yeah, our emergency medical kits are really taking the country by storm. We've helped protect over a million Americans, and it pinch myself when I even say that. Meds like you just mentioned, things like amoxicillin and antibiotics, every American is going to probably get a prescription for these in the next couple of years, right? It's always something. People everywhere are fed up with going to the doctors, fed up with waiting in line for urgent care, and we all know that the best time to address a sickness is the morning you feel that scratchy throat or the runny nose rather than trying to wait it out. You need to have medicines on hand in your medicine cabinet today to take. Purchase it online, just like you purchase anything online. 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They do this every day, all day. And the medicines come from our pharmacy, which, again, is prescribing them to you with your name on it and is licensed in all 50 states as well. It took us a long time to build out this infrastructure that allows us to do this, but a lot of Americans are taking advantage.
0: Peter, thanks so much for dropping by and speaking with us today.
1: I appreciate it.
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0: and targets five areas of policy: national, religious, economic, corporate, and environmental, for specific and immediate reform. Radical in scope and boldness, but simple in its common sense logic, my book Threshold illustrates the mistakes we have made as a culture, as a country, and as individuals, and provides the inspiration and motivation that you're looking for to build a better, more sustainable world for all. It's available in fine bookstores everywhere. Threshold.
1: The American middle class is on its deathbed. Ordinary folks who put in a solid day's work can no longer afford to buy a house, send their kids to college, or even get sick. If you're not a CEO, you're probably screwed. In his latest book, Screwed, The Undeclared War Against the Middle Class and What We Can Do About It, by Tom Hartman, Air America host Tom Hartman shows how the middle class, a product of democracy that was so carefully put together by our country's founding fathers, has been systematically dismantled over the past quarter century and, under the guise of freeing the market, replaced by an anti-democratic system designed to line the pockets

0: AI data centers use a huge amount of energy, so as more come online, the demand for electricity is surging. According to an analysis by the Union of Concerned Scientists, meeting that growing demand could come at a steep cost to the climate and people's health. Co-author James Geniak says that under current federal and state policies, utilities will likely invest more in fossil fuels, for example, by building new gas power plants or extending the life of old coal plants.
1: When we use more fossil fuels, they lead to more climate pollution and health consequences.
0: But the analysis also shows that if the federal government enacts ambitious clean energy policies and incentives, data center energy needs could be mostly met with wind and solar. And Geniak says tech companies could be required to pay for the development of the clean energy resources and grid upgrades that their data centers require.
1: If we have stronger policies, we can avoid increased use of fossil fuels and avoid unnecessary climate pollution and health damages.
0: So federal policy changes are critical to minimizing harm from AI data center growth. Climate Connections is produced by the Yale Center for Environmental Communication. To learn more about climate change, visit climateconnections.org.
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7: System, and who are cheating and gaming the system? The billionaires. Let's address the problem from there, where the problem's coming from, the billionaires. So thank you so much, Robert, for your call.
8: Yeah. I'd like to tell you one other thing right quick.
7: Go ahead, Robert.
8: I used to live in Houston. I moved there in 79. I lived there for 25 years. Houston's got a very diversified people, all kinds. For 25 years, I never heard of anybody having a problem with somebody being here illegally. They weren't calling the police and saying these day laborers standing on the corner someplace where they're making them uncomfortable or anything. And if they did have a problem, I'm sure if they called the police, they would take care of it. My wife caught a guy with stolen credit cards at the airport and called the airport police. They arrested him. They came. He

0: threatened to kill her, come back and kill her for calling the police. They found numerous stolen credit cards. They came back a week later and said, we deported that guy because he's wanted in Mexico. He's going to end up in a lousy jail down there for a long, long time. And said, don't worry, he's not coming back to get you. So why we have ICE is just a joke, in my opinion, because, like I say, in Houston, it was a common thing if somebody was here illegally, if they didn't go through the process. They should go through the process. I'm not against doing right. But when we go messing with the South America, with our CIA down there, messing in everybody's business, creating poverty down there, where the hell do you think they're coming?
1: What an important analysis. And thank you so much for the call. And I couldn't agree more. I mean, when you have people who are coming to this country to work hard and play by the rules, and part of the rules is the de facto rule that for decades the bosses have wanted people coming here without lawful papers, right? Because it depresses wages and it allows bosses to take advantage of those people without their lawful work papers. And that has been the system. So the system that people are working in is not of their own choosing, but people who choose to come to this country and work hard, we should have a system that welcomes them with open arms, because that's how we build a bigger and better and greater America than we have. Going the other way leads to a smaller and darker and a very dark place where our country is less safe, where our freedom is evaporated, and where we're all worried that you could piss off Stephen Miller and he sends a paramilitary police force to throw you in a gulag. That is not the future that the American people want. And when it comes to criminals, when they break the law, you can call the police on criminals. All criminals can always be arrested and deported. That's not what ICE is doing. ICE is arresting our neighbors. ICE is arresting people, and they're doing it to show force. They're doing it to enforce an authoritarian government. Robert, thank you so much for your call. I'm going to go to Les, listening on the great KPFK, calling from Glendale, California.
2: Hi, Alex. First of all, I'm thrilled to discover that Tom had you filling in again on his show, because I think you're terrific. I always enjoy hearing you whenever you're a guest anywhere. I wanted to recommend a film, 1776. Following up on talking about using entertainment to educate. 1776 was the film version of a Broadway play that was a Tony Award-winning play in 1968. The movie came out in 72, and it's a musical dramatization of the writing of the Declaration of Independence. And while that sounds odd for a premise, it is one of the most brilliant scripts ever written, and it uses the actual writings of the times. The letters and so are even incorporated into the script and to the lyrics of some of the songs. So it's pretty historically accurate. Of course, you know, there's artistic license, you know, to cram, you know, month into, to a 3-hour presentation. But 1776 is a great way that shows the battles that were going on, the discussions, the conservatives and the people who were really trying to work and do something different and found this country. And I find that I reflect back on this movie so many times when the current political discussions come up, as well as the understanding better the founding of the country. The authors were trying to bring it to life. They wanted to realize that these were, you know, really real people that had problems and strengths and make it very real.
1: Les, thank you so much for the recommendation. I have not seen it, so I just put it on my list. I will watch it. And I think that cultural pieces like that are so important for telling our story, as imperfect as it is. That is something that we have to embrace, is the imperfections, and understanding that it is our job to then form a more perfect union over and over and over and over again, and that the struggle is intergenerational and we each do our part. I'm going to really quickly go to Ray in Texas on Free Speech TV. Ray, you're on the line.
3: Yes. Good evening. How you doing?
1: Good, good.
3: Okay, I have two questions. You made a statement earlier about people can, rich folks send their money overseas and make more money off it. And I was curious to know whether we poor folks here in this country can do the same thing, or is that just rich folks?
1: I mean, generally, rich folks have the ability to make money with their money in ways that poorer folks do not. And there are systems set up to help money make money. But there's also, you know, there are giant policy things that allow, say, hedge fund traders. There's the carried interest loophole, which poorer folks they don't have access to that. But that alone is an enormous wealth generator for the already wealthy. So there are ways that people can make wise investments who aren't rich. But what the rich have are opportunities to make unfair investments that only they have access to. Only if you're the scion of a real estate family can you take advantage of some of the policies around wealth accumulation with real estate. So what we need to do is actually get back at creating policies that allow wealth to be created by people who are not born with it, and that value labor higher than capital. And there are policies that do it. We just need the political will to get there. So, Ray, you said you had two things. What's your second?
3: Yeah. Second thing is this. Tom mentioned a couple weeks ago, if you live in a Republican state, which is, I'm Texas, I'm Republican. I mean, that's Republican. If you're Democrat voting, if I understood him right, does the Democrat vote count or not? Because he said something about electoral vote.
1: So, Ray, we're running out of time here, but I'm going to try to answer that. Your vote counts. The Republicans are going to try to cheat any way they can. They try to put up hurdles based on making it harder for Black Americans, for Americans of color to vote. They put up as many hurdles as possible, but you make your vote count, and you make the message sent overwhelming so that it can't be ignored, and force your voice to be heard by doing it standing together with millions of Americans. I'm Alex Lawson, filling in for Tom Hartman. We're going to take a quick break here and be right back. Stick with us.
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0: America is an aspirational idea, one we're still working to fulfill. It was shaped by enlightenment ideals, reason, liberty, and freedom of conscience, the belief that power comes from we the people, not a divinely appointed ruler. And while these ideals have not yet been fully perfected, they created something powerful, a framework that has expanded rights and freedoms over time. Now those freedoms and your rights are under attack. 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
10: Are back. Go into the phones. Let's talk about history, what we can learn from history from now and how we can build a better future. I'm going to go to James calling from Alabama, listening on XM.
11: Good James. Afternoon, Alex. How are you today?
10: Good, good. How are you?
11: Oh, man, it's mighty fine. I'm enjoying your program. I enjoyed that Robbie Rhodes steamer, man. Now, I was a kid during the 60s, but I did enjoy the the yippies and the antics, the public theater that was going on. And yeah, we need that spirit again, most definitely. But I am having a lot of time wrapping my head around the Epstein giraffe. I don't know why you would demean giraffes that way. What have they ever done to you to compare that monster, that hideous, that incubus to a giraffe? But anyway, I love history, but the place that we're in with these maggots, with these ridiculous oligarchs and thieves, you can compare it to the robber barons, to the Industrial Revolution, the Gilded Age. But, you know, just think, I shudder to think what J.P. Morgan could have done with the internet and with Fox News. You know, if you lived in a place where they had newspaper circulation of a particular institution, you know, it was localized. And it would, thinking about what the advantages they have today of being able to tell these lies, that people just swallow, just absorb. And there's not anywhere near enough pushback on these liars for my like. I mean, living in Alabama, I love hearing the people who live in the areas where there's still democracy, where there's still free speech. You know, I think Robbie, he was sounding like it was San Francisco to me by his references. But,
10: he's Massachusetts.
11: I think he was born. But again, Massachusetts is a great place also. There's still lots. I drive a truck, so I go everywhere. And I love being in an area like Massachusetts where you can talk about how despicable and terrible a person Donald Trump is. But trying that down here in Alabama, it shocks me every time, the amount of people who just believe to have trouble with reality. They can't differentiate between fantasy and what's real. And anybody that's a supporter of Donald Trump just lives in a total fantasy world, a destructive fantasy world.
10: Thank you so much for the call, and I agree with you. The great Michael Brooks used to say, and I hold it close to my heart, sympathy for the con, none for the con men. It is important to remember that how much propaganda people are hit with, as you said, just Fox News. But there's more now. The billionaires are buying up all of the media. And so people have a really hard time understanding what's actually going on. But at the same time, if you look at our history, you know, that's not new. Hearst, the papers, you know, Google Yellow Journalism. I know you, most people know about it, but I mean, like, the oligarchs controlling the media is a trick as old as oligarchy and tyranny. If you can control the story, then you can control what people think. If you can control what people think, then you can control the people. And that's why shows like the Tom Hartman program and people like Robbie Roadsteamer and so many others who are trying through every avenue to get the word out, to get the truth out about what's going on. But also, at the end of the day, policies have consequences. And when they cut $1 trillion out of Medicaid, hospitals are going to close around Alabama. And those are the times when it's so important to have, right? That's when there's a like, oh, I was told that this wasn't going to happen. It's in those moments that we have to seize upon the ability to say, yeah, you've been told a lot of things. You've been told a lot of lies. And here is the truth. And sharing the Tom Hartman program and other truth tellers to people is such an important part of breaking the grip that the authoritarians have. I want to take really, really quickly Paul in Pennsylvania. Paul, you are on the line.
12: Hi, Alex. I wanted to talk about a problem that we can, I think, agree is something that needs to be addressed. The President of the United States is the Commander-in-Chief of the military. That needs to be completely written out of the Constitution. We don't need a Commander-in-Chief of the military. Congress has the power to declare war. One man can't have all the power to direct the military. That's why we have a Joint Chiefs of Staff. That's why we have a Pentagon. Now, there's over 1,600 generals. One man all by himself simply can't do it, certainly not in this day and age, not with nuclear weapons, not with a dozen aircraft carriers and 1,000 bombers that can basically wipe out a civilization by lunchtime. It's too much for one person to hold.
10: Paul, thank you so much. I think, you know, there is a tension. We do want civilian rule of the military. But I also agree that there is way too much power with no safeguards in the hands of one person, and that we have to come up with a system that protects the people from the capriciousness of power by one person. And we can. These are choices that we can make going forward. We're going to be right back next hour. I'm taking your calls all hour, so call in.
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20: NBC News Radio, I'm Mark Mayfield. President Trump hosted the kickoff celebration of the Great American State Fair Wednesday night. Speaking from the National Mall, Trump touted the virtues of the U.S. and declared that America is back.
21: There has never been anything like the United States of America, and together we are making it bigger and better and stronger than ever before.
20: Trump did turn political, telling the crowd that things are much better since he came back into office. People flocked to the mall for the event that featured a series of military flyovers, the U.S. Army and Marine Corps bands, singer Lee Greenwood, and a gigantic Ferris wheel. President Trump is offering assistance to Venezuela after that nation was rocked by two deadly earthquakes, both above magnitude 7.0. In a Wednesday post on Truth Social, Trump said he's instructed all agencies of our government to get ready to move quickly. Officials put the preliminary death toll at more than 30, with hundreds injured and widespread damage reported. Venezuelan President Delcy Rodriguez has declared a state of emergency. Tech-giant Bill Gates claims that Jeffrey Epstein sought to leverage his extramarital affairs for influence. Lisa Curtin reports.
0: Gates testified before the House Oversight Committee for nearly 6 hours earlier this month in connection to his ties to the late convicted sex trafficker. According to a recently released transcript of his testimony, the Microsoft founder said he wasn't blackmailed, but told the committee emails suggest Epstein may have been attempting to move in that direction after appearing to know information about two affairs. Gates called his relationship with Epstein a grave error in judgment. He also denied knowing about Epstein's ongoing criminal conduct, but acknowledge being aware of Epstein's prior legal issues. I'm Lisa Carton.
20: And Camp Mystic, the Texas Hill Country summer camp where 27 kids and counselors were killed in last year's historic flooding, has filed for bankruptcy. You're listening to the latest from NBC News Radio.
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25: And welcome, brothers, sisters, working class heroes. This is the Rick Smith Show. Thanks so much for being here today on the big program. Lots to get to, lots to talk about. Surprise, surprise. Iran said it doesn't agree to allowing international inspectors in their country's damaged nuclear facilities. No. But this is so much better than the Obama deal, we're told. Of course it is, because Mr. Art of the Deal did it. Sad. But hey, look, I think Trump's got a win, a legislative win. This is kind of a first. Bipartisan housing bill, the 21st Century Road to Housing Act, passed by Congress, on the desk. Massive House vote, 358 to 32, I believe. And as I understand it, housing policy in this country finally stumbled into an obvious truth. If you want people to have homes, you kind of have to build them. Not just talk about the market, not just scold young people for avocado toast, but actually putting shovels in the ground and putting bricks on top of each other and hammering nails into wood and building stuff. And supposedly that's what the 21st Century Road to Housing Act is supposed to do. It's kind of big. It's a big bipartisan bill that says we're short millions of homes and we can't fix that with vibes or slogans. So it tries to clear some of the bottleneck that keeps new housing from being built, especially in working class and rural communities. Evidently, it says it's going to let cities, towns, tribal governments use federal dollars to be a little more flexible. Programs like the Home and Community Development Block Grants and that stuff, going to create units by turning empty buildings into apartments, fixing sewers and streets. So, well, you can add some homes to it, and not just the luxury condos either. Not the luxury condos with the yoga deck. No, I guess you could put a yoga deck in your house. It's going to invest in rural housing so that small towns just don't continue to be playgrounds for absentee landlords and Airbnbs. And honestly, for once, it does go after Wall Street a little bit. Doesn't treat them like a neutral observer here. There appear to be some real limits on big institutional investors that have been buying up entire neighborhoods, turning starter homes into corporate assets and, well, pretty much jacking up rents. So I guess that's a win for people who want to buy a modest home and maybe, I don't know, live in it. Maybe not competing with BlackRock for a 3-bedroom home is probably going to help. Maybe, I don't know. We'll find out. Now, the catch, there's an interesting catch here. This bill it's mostly about making it easier to build, not guaranteeing that anything gets built. There are no guarantees that we will build actual affordable housing, that's a problem. It doesn't create a big new wave of public or social housing. It doesn't put serious national limits on rent gouging or eviction abuse. None of that stuff. If your landlord can still hike your rent 20% in 1 year, yep. A few more units coming online down the road, probably not going to save us from that continuing. So from where I sit, yes. Building is something that I'm all in favor of, 100%. I think we should be using some legislation to make sure that those jobs are good, decent jobs with some union protections, but maybe that's asking too much. But as I said, from where I sit, yes, building houses is something we desperately need. This bill finally points Washington somewhat in that direction. So I'm going to take that as a win. This is progress. And no, I'm not one of those people who go, it's bad because Donald Trump is going to sign it. I hope this works. But it still does leave the hardest part. That is making sure that working people can actually afford to buy them and live in what gets built. And it leaves it up to the same banks, the same landlords, the same investors who honestly created this mess in the first place. What I would have liked to have seen, I would have liked to have seen a guarantee that we're going to build X amount of houses. I would like to have seen a way where they go kind of like they did back in the Levittown model, where you're going to build these houses. This is the profit you're going to get. So I'm in favor of capping profits and rents on publicly supported housing. Big supporter of this. And because we used to do it. Understand, this is not something that we're just pulling out of thin air. Used to do it. It's how most of the boom of the baby boom generation and the greatest generation, baby boomers, grew up in those houses. So any project to me that takes federal money or gets tax breaks should come with some hard caps. So units stay truly affordable for working people, not just profitable for development. Now, I think we should have had kind of a GI Bill style home ownership program, kind of like my grandparents got. I don't know, create a workers' housing benefit that modeled on the GI Bill's low and zero down, low interest rates on mortgages for first-time home buyers, people with modest incomes, actually helping people get into them. And then strong anti-predatory lending rules. Yeah. Also, massive expansion of nonprofit and public housing. I think we should be building large scale, large public housing units where people owned them. Yeah. Wouldn't that be great? Nonprofits, co-ops, land trusts, public housing. This stuff is something we should be pushing for. And then there should have been something in there about tenants, a strong national tenant protection program and anti-displacement rules. There should have been more of this. You know, pair new construction with good cause eviction protections, limits on egregious rent hikes, and a right to return / relocation assistance in redevelopment zones. Help people. You know, I've been saying that for a while. We need to be helping people so that when we are building these new properties, it doesn't mean you're bulldozing existing working class communities for shiny new ones. And then for me, it's about finance, you know, prioritizing access and financing for working class folks who, you know, they need that helping hand. Help those renters who have been paying the $1,000, $1,500 a month to buy someone else a house. Help them get that mortgage and help them buy their own. Reserve a share of the new units that are being built for local working class folks, with income-based rent caps and deeply subsidized loan terms. I'm big on that. I know. You're creating another... No, we're not creating another bubble. We're giving people an opportunity. It's kind of what I said about the student loan program. I was all in favor of going, look, you know, you're not going to be able to cancel student loans, but you pay back what you borrowed at a 1% or less interest rate just to cover the cost of government or somebody administering them. We used to think like this. We used to be able to have our government do things that we need. So am I happy about this bill? Yeah, I think it's a step in the right direction. Do I think it's going to solve our problems? No, because I don't see it. Again, I don't see it big enough. I don't see it chunky enough. I don't see it visionary enough. but to get a bipartisan bill with Republicans to sign on and neoliberal Democrats, it's something. Want to hear your thoughts, though? Email me, Rick at TheRickSmithShow.com. Tell me what you think. Back after this. I'm Rick Smith, and this is Labor History in Two. On this day in labor history, the year was 1880. Chicago labor leader Agnes Nestor was born in Grand Rapids, Michigan. Her father had been a machinist and a member of the Knights of Labor. Like many other families of the era, the Nestor family moved to Chicago during the Depression that swept the country in the mid-1890s. Agnes went to work at a glove-making factory. At the factory, the women were charged for the power it took to run the sewing machines. They also had to pay for the needles they used. Agnes helped to lead a successful strike against these practices. The strike was supported by the men's union at the plant. Agnes recalled the aims of the strike, saying, "No more machine rent, no paying for needles, free machine oil, union shop, raises for the cutters who were paid the lowest wages." Agnes went on to describe the day-to-day organization of the strike, saying, "We joined the picket line again and held meetings every day and evening in the hall the cutters had rented. How important we felt. Speakers sent to our evening meetings were furnished by the Chicago Federation of Labor Organization Committee. After the strike had lasted more than a week, management sent letters to the employees, offering to meet almost all of their demands. However, they refused to recognize the union. The women turned down the proposal. And after 10 days, the women won their demands, including the right for union representation. In 1902, Agnes led the women glove makers on a campaign to form their own union. She also served as the president of the Chicago Women Trade Union League for more than 40 years. Agnes Nestor spent her life fighting for women's right to vote, the 8-hour day, and child labor protection. Labor History in Two, brought to you by the Illinois Labor History Society and The Rick Smith Show. For more information, go to laborhistoryin2.com, like us on Facebook, and follow us on the Twitters at Labor History in Two.
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25: So the reflecting pool has been all the rage in my email box. It's quite amazing at the lengths my Red Hat Brigade will go to defend the actions of Donald Trump. And this idea that someone with a box cutter was able to do all this damage and nobody saw anything. This is the part that I know Trump said there's videos. If there were videos, they would be slapping them everywhere. And again, this is part of Trump's MO. It's never his fault. But here to share some thoughts on, well, all of this debacle and what this really means in the bigger picture. I've asked Dylan Hettler got it to come share some thoughts with us. Dylan is the acting VP of Policy and Government Affairs over there at the Project on Government Oversight. Dylan, thanks for taking time for us.
3: Rick, I appreciate you having me here.
25: So, you know, this is quite remarkable to me. I mean, it is the Trump MO, and I'm still shocked at the number of people who are surprised that Trump never does anything wrong. Everything he does is perfect. It's all right. And it's always someone else. It's always someone else's fault.
3: Yeah, it does seem to be a bit of a pattern. You know, the buck always stops over there somewhere, right?
25: And, you know, this is the weird part for me because, you know, this should have been something that, one, you didn't take on because there are so many other things that we need to be doing. But it does, I guess, show to me anyway, just how chaotic this administration and this president really is.
3: Yeah, I think that's right. I mean, you know, prioritization is a big part of that job. And we often wonder where the priorities really are in this administration. And even if you were going to take on a, you know, some kind of infrastructure project, some kind of beautification project in D.C. or elsewhere, this is not the way you should go about it.
25: Yeah, it's one of those things where you go, were there real vandals? I mean, the canoeing guy did not cause all this. There weren't people out there running with little bottles of peroxide. Trump's people dumped the peroxide in there, which, again, common sense would tell you in high concentrations, kind of a problem.
3: Yeah. And I'd say the original sin here was trying to award a contract to do this job using a sort of no bid contracting process, which for years and years and years, my organization has been banging the drum about how no bid contract, sole source contract, you know, limited competition contracts almost always lead to bad outcomes, including, you know, the project doesn't get done effectively or on time or on budget. And sometimes the project doesn't get done at all, or it gets done poorly, like in this case.
25: Yeah, this is why, again, I'm a union guy. I wear that proudly. I'm a big supporter of project labor agreements. I think that's it's a huge thing. I'm a big supporter of prevailing wages. Because you get qualified people doing work that gets done on time, generally under budget. And had you gone the way that things had been doing, I don't know, for a while, maybe this doesn't happen, maybe?
3: Yeah, yeah. The idea behind wanting a fair and open competitive process for awarding federal contract is exactly that. You're going to hopefully get the best possible company that have the best and most qualified workers to do the job, because they have to put together a bid. They have to have a demonstrated track record of knowing what they're doing and doing exactly projects like this one. But here, when you have no bid contracts or sole source contract, they just get handed out to whoever, in this case, happens to be connected to President Trump and his family, or perhaps they're a donor to his campaign. Those are not good reasons upon which to make decisions like who's going to get a federal contract.
25: Now, again, I go back to the campaign. You know, when Project 2025 came out, one of the first things I said is, because what caught my attention were the loyalty, basically the loyalty oaths you had to take to apply for the coming jobs that they were expecting. I said, you know, we're going to make patronage great again. And this kind of is an example of what patronage will bring us, isn't it?
3: That's exactly right. Patronage, cronyism, you know, whatever you want to call it, it has absolutely reared its ugly head in this administration. And, you know, jobs can be a form of patronage. Contracts are a form of patronage. And we see not only is it bad and sort of repugnant from a moral and ethical standpoint, but it's also just leads to bad outcomes like what we're seeing with the reflecting pool. And it ends up almost always costing taxpayers more money in the end.
25: Yeah, no, the guy that they chose, and I mean, you couldn't have written this as a script that Netflix would have picked up, for instance. Because the guy that did you see the picture of the guy who got the contract? I mean, right out of central casting of every nefarious character you've ever seen in a bad movie. And I don't know that you could have chosen a better character for that.
3: He also had a track record of getting indicted on various kinds of corruption and campaign finance kinds of charges. So he doesn't pass that test. And the final irony there, in light of what's happening with this water in this pool, is his company is literally called Green Water, which is exactly what you don't want in this reflecting pool, is water that is green. So the, you know, to your point, like the script here just is so preposterous that they would have rejected it on Veep for sure. They would have said, this is too outlandish, but here we are. Yeah.
25: Now,
3: 2026.
25: Now, look, this is a small amount of money in the bigger picture. When you look at our budget, this isn't an awful lot of money. But it is indicative what this administration is doing. I mean, it is kind of the canary in the coal mine, because if you're doing this at this level, if you're handing out these kind of contracts at this level, what are you doing at the higher level where those folks are lining your pockets and doing a lot of it? What are you doing with the bigger contracts? That's what all that to me, this is that, you know, that thing should be waking us up to maybe looking at a lot of other stuff.
3: Yeah, that's absolutely right. And I think, you know, you see this in other manifestations of this exact kind of cronyism too. Think about the ballroom project, for example. You know, we were told it was going to all be privately funded. Now suddenly it's going to be a $300 million tab that the taxpayer is going to have to pick up. Oh, and by the way, the donations that are coming in all just so happen to be coming in from companies or individuals who are associated with companies who have business before the government or are federal contractors, right? So it's just another like manifestation of this broader sort of dynamic and atmosphere of cronyism, corruption, and conflicts of interest in this administration.
25: So the question that I have, and you know, this for this and for the White House, for everything, is I don't know. I took a high school government. I took civics. There's supposed to be three co-equal branches of government. One's supposed to be checking on the other. Do I remember something about checks? What was the other? Oh, checks and balances. That was a thing, wasn't it?
3: Yeah, absolutely. And, you know, Schoolhouse Rock told us certain things about how government works also, but none of that seemed to really be operative these days. And I would actually just quibble with you a little bit, Rick. Congress is actually supposed to be the supreme branch of government. It's supposed to be at worst, it's supposed to be first among equals in terms of who's supposed to have the most power. There's only one branch that has the ability to hire and fire people from other branches, and that's Congress.
4: Right.
3: Is it years and decades when it comes to truly reining in and being that check and that balance against an increasingly powerful and out of control executive branch. And that spans years and decades. That's not just right now. Right now we're seeing it sort of on steroids, of course, but this has been a dynamic that has been unfolding now for quite some time.
4: And I'm not going to disagree with you because, you know, Congress does have the power of the purse. And this is where I come back to. They've been absent because this funding had to come from somewhere. Shouldn't someone be looking into that?
3: Absolutely. Yeah. Yeah. So Congress does have the power of the purse. It's supposed to do all the appropriating of the money that comes out of your paycheck, my paycheck, hard-earned taxpayer dollars. But what it is supposed to do after it appropriates that money is it's supposed to do oversight, meaningful, robust, regular, strong oversight day in and day out. And that's where they're really not doing their job. And you see this, especially when the president in the White House happens to be from the same party as whoever the majority in Congress is. You know, you see way less of that oversight. Suddenly Congress will get religion again on oversight when, you know, the majority in Congress happens to be from a different party as the president. But yeah, even then it ends up just being pretty performative and pretty, toothless at the end of the day. So Congress really needs to start taking itself seriously as its own entity, as an institution that has its own interests and its own prerogatives, and really, really exercise that power because, you know, it has to do so on behalf of the American people.
4: Now, during the campaign, I heard a lot of people, Dylan, telling me that we need to run government like a business. We need a CEO. We don't need a president. We need someone who's in charge. We need a take charge kind of guy who's going to make every decision. I got to be honest with you. The reflecting pool doesn't seem to me, and maybe it just... it doesn't seem to me to be something that should be rising to the level of the Oval Office. I think there should be agencies that take care of that. The fact that he's wasting his time on things that maybe I should be grateful that he's wasting his time on the reflecting pool and not making the world less safe by starting more wars. Maybe I should be happy with that. But I got to be honest. Is this how business is run? Is this the business government that we were told that we wanted?
3: No. Typically, businesses operate in a robust and competitive open market. You know, we're often told about the need to have free markets and competition. And, you know, competition is what drives, you know, the best outcomes, be it in prices or in terms of service delivery or goods, whatever it might be. But this sort of CEO we're talking about here operates more in a sort of a kind of mafioso, a kind of capo style, as opposed to a sort of a really efficient hard-headed business style. And so, you know, I would quibble with the idea that we need a CEO as president because that accepts that the president is supposed to be the sort of CEO of the country, which is not true. The president is simply supposed to be the executive of the executive branch. But we've sort of gotten all out of whack in terms of how we view the role of the president and the other branches, as we were just talking about earlier.
4: Well, you know, look, as we've taken civics out of school and we don't really spend a lot of time talking about it, of course, it makes sense because we're in the corporate world most of the time. We're kind of trained already to that top down kind of mentality. So it's not surprising me that so many people believe that's what we want. But to me, this is another example of, you know, the kind of cronyism, the kind of patronage is the word that I use, that, you know, corporate America has gotten used to. Whereas government, we should be doing a little bit more above boards, as you pointed out, a little bit more oversight.
3: Yeah, absolutely. And we need to recognize that, you know, the federal government is not in the business of maximizing profit. Companies, you know, private companies, that's the whole thing they're supposed to be doing is maximizing profit and returning value to shareholders, right? But the government is supposed to function differently because it's not a for-profit enterprise. And when you start kind of mixing the incentives and the sort of culture and the procedures of private business with public government, that's where you start to have some of the problems, specifically around things like ethics and corruption.
4: So let me ask you, because, you know, obviously the Republicans in the House right now are not going to provide the oversight. The Senate's not going to provide the oversight that needs to be done. Other than the election come November and throwing some bums out, is there a way to, you know, maybe through the courts, maybe through lawsuits, is there any way of holding them accountable? Is there any way of pursuing some kind of oversight and accountability measure?
3: Yeah, I still hold out hope that there are people, you know, from both sides of the aisle, both parties who do genuinely care about oversight, particularly when, you know, massive amounts of taxpayer dollars are being wasted or, you know, widespread glaring corruption and grift and, you know, cons are happening in front of us. But absent that from Congress, you know, the courts are still providing a relatively meaningful check on the worst excesses in this administration and, you know, previous ones. So, you know, we can still look to our legal system and the rule of law to a certain extent. But unfortunately, there are little idiosyncrasies about our system that make it harder. So, for example, the president is not included in the, like, key conflict of interest statute that everyone else is covered by in the executive branch. So he basically has a legal get-out-of-jail-free card when it comes to conflicts of interest right now. And that's something that Congress should absolutely change by enacting a reform to, you know, close that loophole.
4: No, and look, it's something that Trump and the Trump family, they're benefiting off of. I don't know if you've seen the reports that I've been reading, but they're fattening the bottom line. They're running it like a for-profit business, only the profits go in their pockets, not ours.
3: Yeah, yeah, the crypto sort of World Liberty Financial sort of situation being a prime example of that. You know, the family members being on the boards of all kinds of companies that just so happen to be getting kind of federal contract and preferential treatment in those situations. So, yeah, we've got a lot of, you know, I think someone once referred to it as blasting all this stuff out at like a muzzle velocity, right? So that it gets hard to keep track of it all and to really get outraged or really focus on one thing or another because nine other things are going to happen the next day. But I think staying focused on some of these issues is a way to really bring it home and make it real for the American people. And then, you know, the American people can demand more of their elected officials in Congress and elsewhere.
4: Yeah, because one of the first questions I got from someone was, is this really a big deal? I mean, there's a war going on. Do you really care about the reflecting pool? And I'm like, when you compare it to the war, no. But this is indicative of what this CEO, president, our dear leader, unitary executive, it is the MO, and it's how he ran his businesses and, you know, how he bankrupted businesses. And if he's going to run the country as he did his businesses, I mourn for our country.
3: Yeah. Yeah. I like to think of it as sort of the broken windows theory of governance where, you do have to focus on even things that look like small potatoes, because if you allow all of the small potatoes to slide by and you only sit around and wait for the big deals to happen, you end up with a lot of broken institutions and a lot of people being screwed over, a lot of money being wasted because you were allowing all of the small stuff to slide by all the time. And that stuff adds up. And so we do need to focus on these things. We need to focus on the big things, the medium things, and the small things.
4: No, the death of 1,000 paper cuts, and we are surely bleeding. Last question I've got for you. You know, what should people be doing? What are the marching orders in this? Because you said a moment ago people should be waking up and they should be, you know, paying attention to this stuff. What should we be doing? What's the action?
3: Yeah, I know it sounds kind of cliched and sort of old school, but flood your elected officials at the state, local, and federal level with phone calls, with emails, you know, go to their offices and demand that they conduct oversight and that they hold people accountable. Again, it doesn't matter what party they're from or what branch of government they're in, but like they all need to be held accountable and they all need to act transparently and with the highest ethical standards. And unless there is somebody or some constituency, you know, requiring them to do that or pressuring them to do that, then they're just not going to do it. Amen. So we do still have a one man, one vote sort of system. We do still have, you know, a strength in numbers when it comes to being a broad American public. And the more we sort of flex those muscles and exercise that strength, you know, the more likely we are to see the change we're looking for.
4: Yeah. And remember, vote in November because a lot of bums need to go. But Dylan, I appreciate you taking some time for us. Hope folks will check out the website, pogo.org, Project on Government Oversight. Dylan Hettler, Gottlieb, appreciate the time.
3: Thank you, Rick. Appreciate you having me.
4: Want to hear your thoughts. Is this a big deal? Is this something we should be really concerned about? Or like my Red Hats, it's much ado about nothing. But I got to wonder, if it were Joe Biden, how much something would it be? Rick at TheRickSmithShow.com. Right back.
5: From the Weatherology Weather Center, I'm meteorologist Michael Caro. For today, some patchy fog to start, otherwise we'll see a blend of clouds and sunshine with high temperatures in the upper 70s. Then for tonight, mostly cloudy, a low of 59. For your Friday, cloud cover, chance for some afternoon showers with lower 70s for high temperatures. Then looking to stay dry for your Saturday, at least some partial sun into the upper 70s. And that's your latest Chicago weather update. Right now, it's 62.
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4: So,

0: taking time for us.
1: Anytime, Rick. Thanks for having me back on.
0: So anything, I mean, you know, we've got these five people that they've arrested because, hey, they were, I guess, easy to be picked up. So is there evidence?
1: It doesn't seem like there is. So, we'll wait and see. But, if they haven't, provided it or shared it or posted it now, I don't have much faith that it's coming anytime soon.
0: Right. No, I mean, cause I gotta be honest. When I saw the press conference and I saw you saw your piece, I'm like, you know, if they really had evidence, they would be plastering it all. Fox News would be telling me about it every 30 seconds.
1: Yeah, it would have been like an exclusive Fox News story. But alas, this is just one of like the ridiculous comedic like mishaps that this administration does. His own goal thing of, you know, Trump made a huge production out of the reflecting pool. Claimed they were going to fix it and it only made it worse. And now it's just a running joke in Washington, D.C. And yeah, he's making up these claims, arresting people, claiming that it was sabotaged.
0: Now, this is scary for me, Michael, because, you know, there was always the Trump rhetoric of the past that always just kind of ended. And I said the other day that, you know, I kind of miss first term Trump. Second term Trump, going that extra mile, got a bunch of sycophants around him, a bunch of yes men, a bunch of loyalists who will do anything that he says. So, you know, in first term Trump, they would have said, go arrest some people to blame this on. And they would have gone, no, we've got the rule of law. There's habeas corpus. There's all kinds of stuff. Maybe we shouldn't do this term. This shows me a whole scarier side of this administration that, hey, we need some fall people. Let's go arrest folks. Where maybe first term Trump would have wanted to, second term, they're actually doing it.
1: Yeah, it is very concerning how this administration is treating its perceived enemies, whether it's arresting people without, you know, providing any evidence that they did anything wrong with this reflecting pool, or, you know, we saw the prosecutor misconduct in Chicago. With the Broadview 6, and we saw it today, you know, the people protesting ICE getting 50 years each in Texas, and the judge overtly saying this is because of your ideology, which is anti-fascist. And Antifa is not a group. The Trump administration, their sycophants, continue to lie. Fox News continue to lie that it's an actual organization, that there's any, it's not. It's
0: yeah, just I've tried to join. I've tried. I want the card. I've got a union card in my wallet, good socialist union card there. I want the Antifa. I want that too. Nothing. I can't get one. I can't find a card. But 50 years, I mean, that's crazy. And even if you're someone who may not agree with, you know, the people doing whatever they did, or you may not agree with the idea that you really are a fascist and you are pro-fascist, 50 years seems, I don't know, a bit extreme.
1: Yeah. And, you know, on the flip side, we have, you know, they're trying to prosecute the former FBI director, James Comey, again. They went after Letitia James, and that was thrown out. You know, this whole mortgage fraud claims, they're still doing it to Lisa Cook at the Federal Reserve. So all the, you know, they got rid of Pam Bondi because she wasn't brown nosing enough for Trump. It's just disgusting what this administration is doing. They're not a reliable source. They lie all the time. They have a bunch of grifters and quacks in their administration. Dr. Oz was in front of Congress in 2014 because he was peddling snake oil weight loss pills. He was peddling snake oil medicine during the COVID pandemic, and now he's in charge of the Center for Medicare Services. RFK Jr., the same thing. He's a disgusting, crazy person.
0: But he's got a beaver penis that he cut off.
1: It's raccoon.
0: Okay.
1: And he is the one who wrote about it. That's how crazy he is. That's how crazy these people are.

0: And Trump sees that and says, let's hire him into a really important role that is, you know, it's ridiculous.
1: No, it's dangerous. It's and look. Spot.
0: It's just the fire hydrant of just crap is just daily coming out of this administration.
1: No, it's crazy. But you know, here's the thing. I said back in 2016 that, you know, people bought into this idea that Trump was going to recreate the good old days. And you were recently in Ohio, Toledo, Ohio, and Dearborn, Michigan, you know, the heart of the blue wall, if you will, which, I said back then that, you know, the people I knew who were going to vote for him, yeah, they were racist, they were homophobic, they were misogynistic, they were all of those things. But none of that stuff ever got them to vote. What they bought was he's going to bring the jobs back that NAFTA destroyed. He was going to bring back those union jobs that gave them opportunities to lead decent lives. And he hasn't done any of that. In fact, it's actually gotten worse, I believe, under his leadership. But Democrats have been the ones who have been saddled with it. So when you were on the ground talking to people, you know, where are folks right now? Because look, there's got to be, you know, I've been saying the only way we're going to reunite this country is to reunionize and to fight for the jobs we've got and make those good jobs. But what are you hearing from people when you're on the ground there?
0: People are pissed because we are living in a system and an economy where that produces a trillionaire like Elon Musk, who was worth $20 billion in 2020. And now that's, you know, how, you know, do the math, more than 50 times his wealth is over $1 trillion. No one is working that hard, that much, or that productive. We saw the last quarter of 2025 that worker productivity, workers are getting the smallest share of gross domestic output that they've ever gotten since they were recording that data in 1947. So this is the Gilded Age. The economists actually did the work, and the 0.00001% I think 3% of GDP for the U.S. In that time. Now the same 20 richest individuals, now it's 12% of gross domestic output. Yeah. So it's really a tale of two economies. And the Democrats are just as culpable as the Republicans, if not more so, for allowing this to happen, for allowing a system to be created that produces trillionaires while, you know, more than 50% of the people in this country are making less than $25 an hour, are, you know, working full time and still not getting ahead, still not able to save, still not be able to, you know, do retirement, and are constantly having to go without things like food or groceries or air conditioning. They're constantly having to make those decisions. And it's ridiculous. And it doesn't have to be that way.
1: No, I'm 100% with you. Absolutely. But, you know, you blame Democrats. And you know, I go back to, I blame Democrats for an awful lot of things, too. But I'm never going to give Republicans a pass, because NAFTA was birthed under Ronald Reagan, fully negotiated under H.W. Bush. And in fact, the first round actually signed by Bush. And had he won in 92, his name would be on there instead of Clinton's, because both of them were on board. This was bipartisan. So when people talk about we want bipartisanship, that's what it looks like. I look at the Motor Carrier Act of 1980, and I look at NAFTA as bipartisan nightmares for working people. When you're talking to folks, do they understand that? Or is this one of those things where Democrats all suck? I look at my union president, Sean O'Brien, who never misses an opportunity to say that Democrats suck, while giving Republicans, who most of this is their handiwork and bad ideas, a complete pass. Do you find that to be accurate?
0: I think in a lot of instances, unfortunately, that is the case. I think now, I think people, you know, Bernie, I think was a big, you know, change in this regard. And I think what Mondani is doing, I think, is just demonstrating that elected officials don't have to be, you know, inactive and incompetent, like, or throw up their hands and say, oh, we tried and I guess we can't do it, but can actually, take action to improve people's lives in a lot of substantive and easy ways. So I think that's what we're seeing right now in a lot of these primary elections. I think we're seeing it in a lot of, from smaller races to, congressional races. I've spoken with a lot of labor background candidates in previous congressional races, there hasn't been nearly as many. I think they're actively being recruited, and I think they're getting a lot of support because people are just sick of the old, status quo and are realizing it's not working and it's not producing or doing anything. And that's what leads us to where we are today.
1: No, and the hope for me is, this is a moment, and you talked about Mamdani and the Bernie wing of the Democratic Party. I'm hoping they come to the forefront, and I hope they crush the neoliberals, because it's something that I've been fighting for every year that I've been doing this show. The neoliberal Democrats have been just the biggest thorn, not just in my side, but in the messaging that the Democratic Party cares about working people. And I go back to Bill Clinton. One of the biggest slaps in the face of any politician, for me anyway, was him saying, yeah, we'll get rid of those union manufacturing jobs, probably going to go away, but we'll retrain you for something better. And you go, no, most people were fairly happy with what they had. This idea that you're not smart enough and we'll get you an education, that just stuck with me.
0: Yeah, it's really unfortunate, but I think to distill it's the problem with the establishment Democrats is that they have not taken a step towards or taking on powerful interests, powerful companies, or done it in a way where they might put out a statement or do one action while they're going to fundraisers and taking their money the next day.
1: Yeah. So do you think, look, I've been saying for a very long time there needs to be a Truman-like commission on the profits of these big corporations, especially after the pandemic, the exploitation of workers, the destruction of the American middle class. There's got to be something. Do you see that as something that could bring working class voters back to Democrats, or is their brand so badly polluted that the Democrats are basically screwed?
0: I think that Democrats, are going to get back into power because of how unpopular Trump is. And I think they really need to hold a reckoning of accountability to, corporate actors, to billionaires who, enabled and supported, Trump and his endeavors. They've all went to him as soon as he won the election. You saw Jeff Bezos and Mark Zuckerberg and Elon Musk and the rest of them. At his inauguration, there really needs to be just an aggressive gloves off, accountability across the board. And there needs to be a reckoning. And we've seen some of this with some of the legislation that's being introduced, the livable wage act, $25 an hour, federal minimum wage, $30 being proposed in New York City and Oakland and LA. Stuff like the Faster Labor Contracts Act, although, that needs to be, there needs to be a big reckoning to ensure that, workers at places like Starbucks aren't just unionizing and then just, other companies just breaking labor law, and no one's doing anything about it. And, the people in power don't care.
1: Yeah, no, It's something where I say when Democrats take power in November, and I think they will, at least the House, maybe possibly the Senate, if all goes well, that they actually have to do something. And in 28, if they can get the White House, then they really have to put the pedal to the metal and start moving on some very progressive, very labor friendly, labor intensive programs. So let me ask you, the AFL-CIO had their convention in Minneapolis here recently. Do you see anything coming out of that that would lead you to believe that maybe they're ushering Democrats and even some Republicans in a direction that maybe we focus on the working class again of this country and maybe restoring some prosperity there?
0: No, because it's just not good enough and not political enough. I'm sorry to throw water on the embers of what's come out of that. Not to say that there aren't good things to come out of the convention. There are, but I don't think it meets the moment of where we're at and what needs to happen. And what the labor movement needs to, move forward and come out of not to help defeat the Trump administration in Trumpism in the next few years and really show up for workers. And I think one really significant example of this is under the Biden administration, they tried to include raising the federal minimum wage to $15 an hour in the COVID bill, and the Senate parliamentarian said, no, you can't do that. And they said, all right, well, we give up. And Trump tried to do that with his ballroom funding, and his response was he wants the Senate parliamentarian fired, and then he snuck it into another bill anyways and did it anyways, because that's all he cares about is the ballroom funding. But we need that kind of tenacity, that kind of aggressiveness when it comes to making and enacting policies that actually help people.
1: No, I said that the other day. I go, look, I hope Democrats take some lessons from Trump and how he's just going, we're going to do it. And whether you like it or not, we're going forward. We're going to make lives better and let them try and take it from us. I guess if there's anything, I'm hoping they learn that lesson, because I don't want to go back to the way things were just before Trump, because things were not great. Trump's arrival had everything to do with a very angry, broken working class that's been screwed over for decades. I want to go back to way before. I want to go back before Reagan, maybe before even Nixon, where we had a strong working class that shared in the wealth that their labor created. So for me, I'm with you. I think there needs to be much more bold vision, especially coming out of the labor movement.
0: Yeah.
1: So last question I've got for you. You know, given all of this, and you go back to where you were on the ground in Ohio and in Michigan, was there a sense of optimism? Because I've seen a lot of polls that, people aren't as optimistic. People aren't proud to be an American. There's a bunch of this stuff. Do you get that sense, or do you see what I'm hoping is that We're people still proud of the country, but want to do better?
0: I there's optimism in that. People I think are able to find hope in, little wins, little victories, or blips of positive things that we see, kind of the multiculturalism that we're seeing in the World Cup, beautiful stories like watching Cabo Verde. That team and the players. So, the hate that's coming from the administration, I don't think, I think people are bigger and better than that. I like to think so.
1: I hope. I'm hoping some of my red hats come back to the fold. But Michael, as always, great work. Keep it up. I hope folks will check out your work over at Guardian.com. You're one of my favorite labor reporters. Good stuff. Thanks so much. Want to hear your thoughts? Email me, rick@therickSmithShow.com. Again, make sure you check out Michael Sonato's work over at The Guardian. Let's take a quick break. Right back. Stick around. I'm Rick Smith, and this is Labor History in Two. On this day in labor history, the year was 1971. At 2:51 a.m., Battalion 12 Chief Leo Najarian of Los Angeles heard that there had been a tunnel explosion. That February, a 6.5 earthquake had killed 65 people in the area. Now it seemed tragedy had struck again. Just the night before, Chief Najarian had been called out to the same address. The Lockheed Shipbuilding and Construction Company was digging a tunnel over a mile long for the Metropolitan Water District. Chief Najarian had been called out when four workers were injured due to a minor explosion. He had found that the workers at the site were not testing frequently enough for methane gas. One spark from a tool could touch off an explosion. Leaving instructions to test more frequently, he left and spent the next day worried. So when another explosion alarm came from the same address, he rushed to the scene. There he found the second explosion was much worse than the first. Workers were trapped 5 miles into the tunnel. Rescue workers attempted to reach the trapped miners through a vent shaft near their position. Paul Badgley, a miner at the scene, was part of 4 rescue attempts. He described the heartbreaking effort, stating, quote, "The first time we went in there, I could hear the guys hollering for help. The third and fourth time, I couldn't hear them. It's a hell of a feeling not being able to help them when you hear them hollering." 17 workers lost their lives. In the aftermath of the tragedy, the Lockheed Company was put on trial and fined heavily for their negligence. California passed stricter mining and tunnel laws and established a state occupational safety and health administration. 19 Los Angeles firefighters were awarded the Medal of Valor for their bravery. For more information, go to laborhistoryin2.com, like us on Facebook, follow us on Twitter at laborhistoryin2.
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1: Before the hate mail comes, you beat up on Bill Clinton and the Democrats. Yeah, look, the reality is a lot of working class folks view the Democrats very negatively. And I still think that at some point, Democrats are going to have to make amends for the past. And NAFTA is a huge part of this. You know, I go back to 2016. April, my grandmother passes away. I go back to my hometown of Cleveland. And all of my family or other, as I've said before, the basket of deplorables, enthusiastically supporting Donald Trump because they believed what he said, that he was going to bring back those manufacturing jobs. The prosperity of a working class where one income can support a family, where the health insurance they got took care of the family, where the retirement benefits were actually going to be there so that, like their parents, they could retire with some shred of dignity. And the jobs that went away were those jobs, the jobs that gave them a future, gave them hope, gave them opportunity. They were hard jobs. They were dirty jobs. They were jobs that they even complained about, but they were jobs that they had respect. They could support their kids and look their kids in the eye with an "I provided" kind of mentality. And then the jobs that replaced them were, well, quite frankly, were poverty level jobs. People started having to work 2, 3. Mom had to go into the workforce. And here we are, fast forward all these years, completely eviscerated what was that generation remembering. And you wonder why it's the older people who are the most angry. It's because what they believed was their birthright. That idea of working hard, playing by the rules, that you would then get ahead, that calculus was no longer working. So am I surprised that Michael goes back to Ohio or Michigan and finds those same working people who were angry enough to put Trump in the White House twice? Still angry? No, not surprised at all. And understand, when he leaves, there's still going to be angry people because, understand, things aren't getting better. And this is what I've been saying about Democrats all along. You know, in 08, when Obama won, in the midst of a crisis, I was saying, you got to go bold. You got to go big. That bailout bill that should have been towards the working people. The money that they were infusing into the economy should have been much bigger. There should have been a much bigger shock, but targeted to the folks at the bottom. Because it all rises up eventually. But start there, make their lives better. So when I say that I don't want to go back to the way things were before Donald Trump, because I've heard that, you know, we've got to get things back to normal. well, normal kind of sucked too. And the idea of going back to pre-Trump does not excite me, because you're just setting the table for the next, well, the next Trump wannabe. The core underlying problems are still there. And that is, most working people that I talk to are struggling. They don't feel respected. And some, you know, a larger percentage than will admit, don't feel the dignity and pride that they once did in their work, because their work isn't supporting their lifestyle. It isn't supporting their children. It isn't supporting their spouse. It isn't putting, you doing, it's not putting food on the table, especially now. I just saw a story the other day that the cost of a pound of hamburger now more expensive than the minimum wage. So a minimum wage worker is going to have to work in excess of an hour to buy 1 pound of ground beef, which is crazy. Now, as we've said in the past, look, I don't mind a little bit of inflation, but wages have to keep up. If wages were to have kept up with the inflation that we've had, it would be a wash. So for me, this is one of those moments where I kind of step back and go, okay, we know Democrats are going to take the House in November. That's pretty assured. Let's hope they take the Senate, and let's hope in 2028 they take the White House. And then when they get the keys, I would like them to see them do some, not everything Donald Trump is doing, but some of the big stuff. Actually making lives better. Your life, my life, not billionaires or trillionaires, or as I learned, and thank you to everyone who told me, quadrillionaire is after trillionaire. We could be doing so much more. But I want to hear your thoughts. Email me, rick@thericksmithshow.com. What do you think? Miss any portion of the program? Grab the podcast. And as always, thanks so much for being here. We'll see you back here next time.
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3: AP News, I'm Marcela Sanchez. In Venezuela, at least 164 people have been killed and over 900 injured after a pair of powerful earthquakes rocked the country. Yesterday's 7.2 and 7.5 magnitude quakes could be felt throughout the region. Acting President Delcy Rodriguez says authorities were shifting rescue teams from other parts of the country to La Guaira State, which she described as a disaster zone and one of the areas hardest hit because of the large number of collapsed buildings. In Washington, Republican senators have reversed course on a war powers resolution after they were berated by President Trump. AP correspondent Donna Werder has more.
4: Senate Republicans who were berated by President Donald Trump after they voted yes on a war powers resolution have now changed their tune. Four Republicans had voted with Democrats on the measure, summed up by Oregon Democrat Jeff Merkley on the Senate floor.
5: You cannot restart hostilities against Iran unless you get an authorization.
4: Then at the White House, Trump berated the four senators who voted yes with Democrats.
6: We like everybody really in the room. I don't like a few people, but that's okay. I think you know who they are.
4: Republican Bill Cassidy defended his vote, but in a late night vote Wednesday, GOP senators returned to Capitol Hill and rejected a similar war powers resolution. Kentucky Senator Rand Paul, who had also voted yes with Democrats on Tuesday, now voted present. Donna Water, Washington.
3: Ukrainian President Volodymyr Zelensky says Russia is moving a significant part of its air defenses to protect a handful of prime targets, including Moscow. Ukraine has in recent months stepped up its aerial campaign against Russian military installations and energy facilities. More stories at apnews.com. This is AP News. President Trump yesterday kicked off America 250 celebrations. AP correspondent Ben Thomas has more.
7: 250 years of glorious American freedom.
8: On the National Mall in Washington Wednesday night, President Trump launched celebrations of the nation's founding with a campaign-style rally.
7: Just like those patriots of 1776 over the past 17 months, we have taken power back.
8: Touting a deal to end the Iran war, his border crackdown, and opposition to transgender rights.
7: We have reclaimed our sovereignty, regained our liberty, restored our prosperity, and we have saved our country.
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3: And I'm Marcela Sanchez, AP News.
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3: 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Welcome to the June 25th. 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I'm just, you know, you pause sometimes. You go, wow. 773-763-9278 is our number. 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And follow me on all the socials under Chew's Views. We've been reposting our shows so that we make sure that people who miss it, you can go there and catch it by going to my socials under Chew's Views. 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There you can get Chew's Views featured interviews, Joan Esposito, live, local, and progressive, Driving It Home with Patty Vasquez, It's the Democracy Stupid with Edwin Eisendrath, Out Chicago, and our other great shows and interviews. 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Before I read a couple of things that you guys should check out at Heartland, I'm pretty sure that, well, I know I'm going to be. Scott and Ellen will be there more than likely, and Patty will be there, and I believe Joan will be at the on our float, the Pride Parade. And I know you guys have heard the promo, but I haven't spoken about it. It's a busy weekend for CPT. As you guys know, I'm going to be moderating the Ida B. Wells, one of the events at the Ida B. Wells Festival this weekend, which is the panel discussion, The Long Fight to Gain and Retain Voting Rights, and How We Refuse to Go Back. Anthony Douglas, Dr. Thomas Fisher of the University of Chicago, Devorah Crable, and Congresswoman Robin Kelly will be part of our panel discussion. But there are other events that are taking place, so go to the Ida B. Wells site, or more specifically, go to blackmetropolis.org to sign up. It's free for all the events that are going on during the day. And of course, the panel discussion is free as well. Sunday is a Pride Parade here in Chicago, and WCPT has been a sponsor for years, and we will have our float there. And like I said, I know that Patty will be there. I know that Scott and Ellen will be there, and I will be there. I believe Joan will be on the float, and very possibly Edwin Eisendrath. So come on out. We'll be waving and throwing and waving and throwing, and hopefully the weather holds up. And when I say the weather holds up, I'm sending this out to the universe that the weather is perfect. That if it's going to rain, it rains early in the morning, like overnight, 4 o'clock kind of rain, and then stops at six. And then after that, then the sun kind of is a little bit of cloud cover, so that those of us sitting exposed on floats don't get completely roasted. But make sure that you're out for the Pride Parade this Sunday here in Chicago, kind of our near north neighborhood. Starts around Irving Park Road and Broadway and makes its way down to Fullerton. So it's an annual event, and it's one of the big ones here in Chicago. So we hope to see you guys out there. So there you go. All right, Heartland Signal. Some great pieces there as always. But Senator Raphael Warnock has definitely been, he has been 10 toes on the line recently. These are his thoughts on Donald Trump still blaming Joe Biden for the economy 18 months later, Henry. 18 months later. Americans elected him to lower costs, meaning Trump. He's been at it for 18 months. He's raised costs for everybody, shredded the safety nets and that are meant to catch people during tough times and made life more difficult for most Americans. That's one of the many comments that Senator Raphael Warnock from Georgia had to say about Donald Trump. And then Michigan Democratic gubernatorial candidate Jocelyn Benson tells the folks on 13 on your side that her plans for regulating data centers goes even further than those of the state house, the Democrats in the state house are asking for. She wants to ban data centers that abuse water and database resources that affect all communities in the state of Michigan. So great clip there at heartlandsignal.com. So make your way over to check that out. On today's show, in a very few minutes in the 6:30 hour, Dan Summons, who is the managing director of the Chicago chapter of Blessings in a Backpack, will be with me along with Catherine Zimmerman. She's a Blessings co-chair and vice president of global EHS and sustainability with the company Ingredion, a major food ingredient company here, right here in Illinois, Chicago metropolitan area. And then in the 7 o'clock hour, Dr. Jessica Hawk, as you guys know, retired teacher, content creator, and also known as My Teacher Face, will be with us in the 7 o'clock hour. And then in the 7:30 hour, Ohio State Representative Duney Isaacson out of the Cincinnati area, who's a minority leader for the Ohio House of Representatives, will be joining us. So we have our guest lined up for today's show, just letting you know what's happening and who we're going to be talking with. So make sure you've got your notes, your notepad ready so you can jot some things down and maybe send us a question or two or a thought that we can potentially pass on to them. So speaking of questions, question of the day. It's kind of a, you know, maybe a heartfelt, cerebral one all in one. And that is, when you hear this phrase, you hear this phrase a lot, but I wanted to ask you guys, what do you think about this? What does the idea of a, quote, better world mean to you? And what would be different from what we currently have to define it as a better world? So again, what does the idea of a better world mean to you? And what would be different to make the world better than we currently have or where we currently are? And as I said, that's kind of one of those heartfelt but also cerebral questions. I'd like to hear what you guys have to say about that. Obviously, send us a text here at the text line 773-763-9278. Give us a call. Henry's got the lines wide open. And make your way as well over to our Facebook page and let us know your thoughts there. What would it be? What would in your mind make the world better? We hear that phrase a lot. You know, we are pushing and fighting for a better world. What does that mean to you? I'm curious where you stand in that space. So let us know. All righty. The day is going to be chalked with a lot of different things because we know that the idiot in the White House and all of his, I've got to stop using, for a goofy reason, Henry, I got to start using a different word when I describe the folks that work around Trump. So I'm going to continue. I'm going to use sycophants more often and cult members more often because I don't want to use minions. I'll tell you what. I happen to be a fan of the movies. Yes, Mike, I know I am. I just had dinner with a great friend of mine and my wife's yesterday. And we were talking about movies that we're, you know, going to see or whatever. And, you know, I want to go see the latest, the new Minions movie because I love the Minions. I think I would have, if I were a cartoon character, if I were to be in an animation movie, Mike just reeled back laughing like, oh, my God, Richard's had too much coffee already. I would be a Minions character. I know I would. That's me. Okay, so I'm going to ask you guys real quick. Throw you guys not under the bus, but throw you a little curveball. If there were a TV show that you could be a part of, like if you were a character in a TV show, that was, what would your, and we were having this conversation last night, which is why it's so fresh in my brain. And then we'll go to a break. What would it be? I'll tell you what mine would be. South Park. Me and Kenny and Cartman would be rolling hard, guys. Yeah, see, Mike nodding his head like, yeah, that's a good one, Chew. But anyhow, the idiot and, you know, chaos agent in the White House and his sycophants are at it yet again. And this just disgusting mismanagement of the reflecting pool is still it's. How is it going to go? There's no way that they can. I shouldn't say there's no way. The only way they can recover from this debacle is to flat out say what they're incapable of doing. And that is, we made a mistake here. We got it wrong. How cool would it be? This is where you know that there's no leadership. It is a bunch of sycophants because, you know, this is a moment of cleanup on aisle 7. How much political capital could they regain, or just a little, just a nugget of it, if they said, guys, listen, we thought we had it right. We got this one wrong. How many people would go, okay, finally? We know it's not going to happen, but I'm just saying, what sort of political nugget would they gain if they were able to come out and say, we made a mistake on this one, we got it wrong? But it's not going to happen because they keep going further down the path of trying to cover it up and trying to make excuses. So now that would not work because they would then have to say all these people that we arrested had nothing to do with it, et cetera, et cetera. Let's go to a break. 773-763-9278 is the number. 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And now, AM 950, the progressive voice of Minnesota. I'm Richard Chu. We'll be right back.
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0: Hey guys, welcome back to Chew's Views. If you're just tuning in, I'm Richard Chew, and we got a couple of quick Chew's Views news items for you this June 25th, 2026. Oil dip below $75 for the first time since the start of the war, which tells you that the war was not necessary for all the cost. And I'm putting together some numbers that kind of break that down. But Brent crude dropped below $75 a barrel yesterday for the first time since the beginning of the war, as ship owners grow more optimistic that a potential peace deal will reopen the vital Strait of Hormuz, according to Bloomberg. The International Maritime Organization, shipping's global regulator, said it had received safety guarantees for hundreds of ships to exit the Persian Gulf. Oil prices have fallen about 40% from their highs during the conflict, and U.S. diesel prices dropped below $5 a gallon for the first time since March. Volatility in AI trade raises concerns of a market rout. Growing concerns about sustainability of the AI-fueled stock market rally are heightening expectations of increased volatility, with traders preparing for what Bloomberg calls a roller coaster ride this summer. Despite a positive long-term outlook for AI, current market conditions are complicated by high leverage in exchange-traded funds and in significant price fluctuations in semiconductor stocks. The market is starting to evoke memories of the dot-com boom's waning days, if you guys remember, when elevated valuations coincided with unusually large daily moves, according to one analyst at Goldman Sachs. Slate Auto is betting on a $25 electric pickup as rivals struggle. On Wednesday, they opened pre-orders for its upcoming electric pickup. Pricing starts at around $24,900, and a subcompact two-seater promises about 205 miles of driving range and a towing capacity of up to 2,000 pounds. It comes during a challenging time for the electric vehicle market. Both Rivian Automotive and Lucid Motors have announced layoffs in recent months, reporting billions of dollars in yearly losses. And last but not least, housing bills passed by Congress is stalling at the White House. What else is new? A signing ceremony for the bipartisan bill targeting housing affordability has been canceled. The bill aimed at lowering homebuyer costs and restricting institutional investors passed the House and Senate. But that dude, Donald Trump, declined to sign it into law yesterday. Under the legislation, the corporate buyers would be limited to buying 350 units, another important component which streamlined manufactured home production, potentially helping to address the supply concern. The bipartisan policy center's Torrigler Center on Housing Policy also says it's highly consequential, this piece of legislation, and we must get it through. So there you go, guys. A couple of quick Chew's Views news items on this Thursday, June 25th, 2026. All right. Later today, you guys make sure you're tuning in to Joan Esposito, live, local, and progressive. She'll be talking to Christopher Armitage, veteran, former law enforcement officer. Heartland Signal's Rich Eberwine with three stories you might have missed from our digital newsroom. And Anusha Thadakora, executive director of Citizens Action Illinois. Had a chance to meet her and talk with her a week ago, Monday, in Detroit at the Fair Tax Forum. She was one of the panelists that I had a chance to chat with. 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Tonight on Driving It Home, Patty Vasquez will be joined by guest co-host Peter Sorellis and Warren Price of Source Solar. And their guests are Reed McCollum, as well as Mike Biedenbaum, the Navy veteran and historic preservationist. 6 o'clock in the morning. Tomorrow on Chew's Views, historian Kevin Schultz, professor at University of Illinois Chicago, will be back for another America at 250 conversation that we'll be having this week. We'll look at religion and reform in America. Guests will be Ronnie Grinberg of University of Oklahoma, and Barbara McQuaid will be joining us. Also tomorrow, Curtis Hurdle, chair of the Michigan Democratic Party. 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And for those who like to look at pictures that are moving pictures, you can catch the video live stream on Facebook and YouTube. So make your way here and there, everywhere with WCPT and Heartland Signal. All right. I want to come back to the question for a moment. What does the idea of a better world mean, and what would be different to you? I came up with the question in part because of one of our guests that we have in a little bit that I want to. She's been a real voice, and as well as Dan Summons, have both been real voices in doing things to make the world, their part of the world, their slice of it, a better place for us all. So that was kind of the foundation behind why asking this question for the question of the day was important to me. But we'll get into that when those guys are on as well. I my answer to it is, let's just turn the temperature down, you know, literally, not just when it comes to our interactions with one another, but the temperature literally of the globe. Catherine will have something to say about that because it's an area of expertise for her as a leader here in Illinois. But let's start with that. Let's just turn the temperature down a little bit. Make it easier for us, for each of us, to get along and to hang out and do stuff together. And some people might say, Richard, that's very esoteric. And you being a numbers guy, how do you put something data-based to that? Well, I think if you make it easier to get along with one another, if you make it less stressful, you really don't need to put numbers to that because it kind of speaks for themselves. It speaks for itself. I mean, in all honesty, we make it easier to do things, to get along, to live together, to live in this, to have a better environment by turning the environment's temperature down. Look at all the benefits that come from that, Henry. You know, those who run around and try to deny that the temperature is up of the climate or that global warming is non-existent, I tend to not hang out with them too much because I can't trust that they really are looking at things from a realistic perspective. Like, it's for real. Henry and I were just talking about this before we came on the air about the rain. The way in which it rains, and I've been around a number of years to be able to have a life to measure it. The rain, when it comes in certain parts of the United States and along the rest of the globe, it's just more intense. It just is. And so, you know, we could start with that. Our snowfall. I mean, sometimes we wait here in the upper Midwest for the snow to actually start to fall. And then we get pelted in mid-December where we got nothing in November. Then we get pelted in December and it's just like, what? So let's turn the temperature down a little bit. But one of the things that we have to do, I believe, to turn the temperature down is we have to talk about the issues that are in front of us, both politically, socially, and economically. We have to talk about the things that are real. We have to talk about them from a standpoint of acknowledging that they exist. And then coming up with ways that solve them, that impact everyone in the most positive way possible. That's not an esoteric pie in the sky way of looking at where we are in terms of how do we make this a better world. It requires that we're honest with each other about the things that are actually going on. We don't have to, the solutions sometimes are going to be different. We know that. And whether it's a political approach or a social or economic approach, they may be slightly different, but acknowledging that they exist, is where we start, in my opinion. So I have a couple of quick, let me see if I can read a couple of quick, responses that we got. A world free of hate, in my opinion, would make the world better. And that's coming from one of our listeners, here in the Chicagoland area. That's a way of turning the temperature down. Let's see what else we got. So a couple others are saying versions of that, turning the temperature down, a free world, a world free of hate. That's certainly one of those areas of temperature adjustment, if you will. All right. So as we work our way through the question of the day, I want to hear from you guys. You can send us a text or you can give us a call. We'll try to get your comments on. But by all means, go to our Facebook page and let us know what you think, what you're thinking in that space. Let's take a quick break. We've got two wonderful guests coming up in a bit. The number is 773-763-9278. 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And our good friends at AM 950, the progressive voice of Minnesota. I'm Richard Chu. We come back, we're talking with Dan Summons, the managing director of the Chicago chapter of Blessings in a Backpack. and Catherine Zimmerman, who's also going to be hanging out with us. I'm Richard Chu. We'll be right back.
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6: From the Weatherology Weather Center, I'm meteorologist Michael Caro. For today, some patchy fog to start. Otherwise, we'll see a blend of clouds and sunshine with high temperatures in the upper 70s. Then for tonight, mostly cloudy, a low of 59. For your Friday, cloud cover, chance for some afternoon showers with lower 70s for high temperatures. Then looking to stay dry for your Saturday, at least some partial sun into the upper 70s. And that's your latest Chicago weather update. Currently, it's 63.
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0: All right, guys, welcome back to Chu's Views. If you are just tuning in, I'm Richard Chu. Thanks for being with us this morning. I talk about this all the time. It's one of the conversations, comments I make about our great leaders that we have politically, obviously, but we also have some really, really important leaders, great leaders when it comes to social activities, taking care of people, making sure that we take care of each other, we take care of our environment. And the managing director of Blessings in a Backpack, who has been with us before, Dan Summons, has really been one of the great strong leaders here in Chicago, the Chicagoland area, and frankly the upper Midwest when it comes to the organization and how they've been making sure, I'll just make it plain, making sure that kids get food on the weekends, making sure that it's distributed in an effective way. And in a way that is taken care of. 78% of the kids

0: Glad you guys are with us this morning. I always like to read the statistics of what's happening with blessings and what the impact has been ongoing and what will probably be a big part of the future. Dan has been a great leader in the organization. I know how humble he is when it comes to this and how much he includes the people that are part of the process, the co-chairs of the organization, like you, Catherine, as well as all the people that are part of the team, which I've been blessed to be able to meet. But you guys are in, I'll call it summer session, Dan. Talk a little bit about some of the activities that are going on right now and what you are kind of, I'm sure, getting ramped up for as we get through the summer.
1: Well, thanks, Richard. The truth is the work never ends for Blessings. We talk a lot about our school relationships and school programs, but the reality is we're feeding kids all summer long. We're working with 10 different summer school programs, 5 different Boys and Girls Clubs, 2 different Chicago Housing Authority groups, and then food pantries and summer camps. So during the school year, we feed about 6,400 kids every Friday. The school year, during the summer, we're feeding about 3,000. So truly the work never ends. We try to make sure that we are providing food for kids. Sometimes the same kids we feed during the school year, sometimes not. Mm-hmm. But we want to make sure that every child that we can reach out to is going to have enough to eat and fill that 65-hour gap from the lunch they're going to get at school or at their program so they come back Monday morning.
0: You know, the 59% that say that makes it easier to learn, that of all the statistics and data points that are out there on Blessings, that's the one that kind of impacts me the most. And what I mean by that is when neither of the three of us are teachers in the classroom, but we've all been students and we all work hard to try to learn. When we try to learn something new, whatever it might be, as adults, as grown folks, it's a little easier when you're not hungry or, you know, you know how it is. We're reading or studying something or Catherine, for you preparing for a big meeting, you prepare a little bit more effectively when you are, when you've got some sustenance in your belly. Is that a fair statement, Catherine?
2: Yeah, absolutely. And, you know, if I think education is really important for people to live out their best life and to have their greatest potential. And if you don't have the basic building blocks to have a good education, like being attentive and being interested, it's really hard to learn. So with Blessings, we really strive to set our kids and our community up for success.
0: Yeah, that's so important. Tell us a little bit about two things. One, what it's like being a Blessings co-chair and also as vice president of one of the most impactful ingredient companies in the country. What those two roles are like and what's important to you in each of those roles?
2: Yeah, well, I'm proud and happy to be part of Blessings in a Backpack. I've been with the organization for about 3 years now. And for me, the issue of food security is really important personally. It's a passion of mine. I feel like it's just a foundational element to humanity and to society. That every person, especially in the United States of America, should have a full belly to be able to live up to their potential. And I'm really fortunate that that intersects with the company that I work for and its values. So I work for Ingredion. We're a global manufacturer of ingredients that go into food and beverage industry. And we have a really strong focus on community impact. And it has 3 pillars. And one of those pillars is related to food security. And through Ingredion, we support Blessings in a Backpack in a number of ways. So I feel really thankful that it's an intersection of my personal passion and one of my company's values.
0: It's been interesting in looking at the organization. And one of the things that, you know, it's a global company in terms of its reach, its impact. And, you know, you've really kind of set the standard is a word that comes to mind with me when it comes to making sure that sustainability is not just something that you talk about, but it's a part of your strategy. Help our listeners here in Chicago and all over the country understand the importance of it being not just a talking point or, you know, pretty words in your PR material, but really part of the strategy of the organization.

0: Yeah, in my role, I'm really in the forefront around the environmental sustainability portion of our company. So this is looking at ways that our operation can reduce greenhouse gas, water, waste, plastics in our operation to become a more efficient and environmentally sustainable operation. But for Ingredion, our sustainability strategy is more than environment, has many different pillars, and community impact is one of them. So actually, our work with Blessings in a Backpack is part of our sustainability strategy because we view sustainability as really how do we have a lasting impact so that our communities where we operate can be successful long term and our company can be successful, a member of the community long term. And it has many elements to it.
1: So when we talk about the organization being a global company and its reach to so many other places outside of not only the state of Illinois, but the U.S., what are some of the areas throughout the world that you look at and say, we need to do more work? And I don't mean that in the sense that you're not doing enough, but there's so many more opportunities to take that message and apply it in those countries.
0: Absolutely. So there's a lot of things that we work on in terms of, say, greenhouse gas, reducing our carbon footprint. For example, our largest plant, which is located in Bedford Park, Illinois, a couple years ago, we changed our fuel sourcing from coal to natural gas, which had a huge impact on greenhouse gas footprint. Our company needs to continue to look for opportunities to reduce its footprint through investment in energy efficiency at our operating plants, as well as water is an area of key focus of our manufacturing plants use water as part of its operation, and water is very much linked in with local community and resources. So particularly in areas that are water stressed, particularly in Mexico, for our manufacturing footprint is an area we put a lot of focus at looking how can we more effectively recycle water in our operation.
1: Wow, that's fascinating. So with that change, Catherine, how did it affect employment or job opportunities? Did it give you the ability to create some new jobs or offer some new training or different training to current employees? How did that fit into the mix?
0: Now, our employees are a key part of all of our sustainability projects because it takes the ingenuity of our teams, whether it's our engineering teams or procurement teams, to make these projects come to fruition. And a lot of it is around how do we improve engagement, make Ingredion a better place to work, and for people to be proud of the work and the impact that we have in the local community. So sustainability is something that I think a lot of our employees are really proud of what we do and how we make a difference, whether the project is small or big, in our company.
1: Yeah, and that's one of the things that so many folks are talking about when it comes to quote unquote green jobs or jobs that are fit to tackle some of the environment issues. A lot of it starts with training within companies right now, where people I think are fearful that if we move in a direction that's more sustaining to the planet, or as I said earlier, turning the temperature down and using tools will allow us to do that, that it's going to eliminate jobs. When in fact, like most forms of technology that are advancements, it can create additional jobs. How do you look at that in the real world?
0: I think often it's maybe the type of work is changing as a result of the implementing new technologies. For example, in our Thailand manufacturing plants, we have installed a number of solar installations that are both on the ground as well as floating solar. And this was completely new technology to our manufacturing plant. So we've had to learn how to install this type of equipment, how to maintain it, and a lot of other ways to ensure that it operates correctly. And it's learning new skills, but at the same time, that's good. I think what we find is our employees like to learn new things. It's challenging and creates new opportunities that then can be applied to other locations in different ways within the company.
1: And that ties itself back to the we said earlier about the 59% of the kids in the program, Blessings in the Backpack, feel more viable and easier to learn because, you know, they've got something in their tummies. So I think the same thing applies to grown folks when they're learning new technologies and ways to be more efficient at work. So Guys, we're going to take a little bit of a break. When we come back, I want to talk about some things that are happening with the organization, with Ingredion, and how you guys have been recognized as such a good corporate player, and some things that you, Catherine, have had an extreme impact on. The number is 773-763-9278. 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I'm Richard Chu talking with Dan Summons and Catherine Zimmerman, and we'll be right back.
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3: Rancidity usually means the food tastes odd, but could it be hazardous to your health? Yes, according to Dr. Eric Decker, head of the Department of Food Science at the University of Massachusetts.
4: Rancidity is caused by oxidation. The natural compound that protects the oil is vitamin E. And so when the oxidation starts to occur, the vitamin E gets destroyed first, and then the rancidity comes second. So when you have a rancid oil or an oil that's almost rancid, that means most of the vitamin E is going to be gone in that product. The second concern is some of these compounds that I'm talking about from the breakdown of the fatty acids have shown to have implications in things like heart disease. So it's generally very important not to consume rancid foods.
3: So pay close attention to use by and sell by dates on packages. And if in doubt, throw it away. With Checkup on Health, I'm Chris Whitting.
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1: All right, guys, welcome back to Choose Views. I'm Richard Chu. If you're just tuning in, that's who we are and where we are. I am talking with Dan Summons, who is the Managing Director of Blessings in a Backpack here in Chicago, along with Catherine Zimmerman, who is a Blessings Co-Chair and Vice President of Global EHS and Sustainability for Ingredion here in the Midwest. So before we went to the break, one of the things that popped into my mind, Catherine, is looking at leadership. I'm always talking, when I've talked with corporate executives and corporate partners, as well as folks who are elected to political office, I end up talking about leadership and what makes up good leadership. For you, you've made it clear that in your work that safety is a really big part. It's a passion of yours when it comes to not only the organization but the industry at large. Talk a little bit about why that's such a core part of your leadership with Ingredion.
0: Safety is one of the key areas of focus. Ingredion has five values, and one of those values is care first. And embedded within our care first value is related to responsibility for safety, environmental compliance, sustainability, product safety or quality. And for our company, safety is critical because at the heart of safety is people. We strive for every person that comes into our facility, whether it's a manufacturing plant, a laboratory, an office, to be able to go home at the end of the day in the same way that they arrived in the facility and in a safe environment. Nothing has happened to them because it's really important that people are able to bring their best selves to the company and go home and enjoy their friends or family at the end of the day. It's really hard work. In what we do, there's risks in every environment that we operate. And so culture is critical to ensuring that we have the right processes and procedures and culture to care for each other and ensure that we meet that aspiration.
1: Yeah, and it's interesting because what that's kind of led to is that the organization has been recognized by various awards that speak to that. And one that I found really not interesting, but certainly right in line with the mission of the company is where you stand when it comes to things like gender equality and equity in that space, as well as the sustainability acknowledgments that you guys have had. Safety is a key element. It's a big part of your mission, but it's beyond just the literal work, but you want the safety to also reach into how people interact from things that they do in and around any of your facilities. So that's always great to see how you can merge the two together and make sure that the people that are there are able to come to work and, like you said, go home the way that they got there. So profitable. I mean, this is where I think a lot of folks are trying to find their way. And that is how organizations can be profitable, good on social issues and good on environmental issues and being a good environmental citizen. How do you, when you sit back and think about that with Ingredient, how do you integrate all of that? Because you guys have been noted for it. You've received awards in that space. How does that happen in today's environment?
0: I think it's a matter of defining your strategy and your goals, and then what are the actions needed to support that and prioritizing those actions. So, for example, in sustainability, environmental sustainability in particular, our teams are able to generate a lot of innovative ideas of what we could do to reduce energy, reduce plastics, reduce water. But some of them are more efficient projects than others and have a better financial return than others. So we're constantly looking at how do we prioritize the activities that are going to be ideally a win financially and win for the environment and win for the company and the community that we operate so that we can become more sustainable. So that is kind of the challenge that we always have to live up to, is finding those win-win opportunities within our business.
1: Talk about one of your, I guess you could say, folks that you've appreciated in terms of her leadership or her voice, and that's Maya Angelou.
0: Yes. So I have one of her quotes on my desk, and it's all about change, right? If you can't change it, you need to deal with the situation that you're in. I don't have the exact quote because I'm not sitting in my office today, but I use it often for sustainability, because sustainability is a lot around influence and trying to drive change, and you can't always get every single idea over the finish line, but rather you need to try to influence people and influence the way that they think. And sometimes you're successful and sometimes you need to pivot to be able to do that. So, and not view it as a roadblock, but try to find a different path to achieve your goal.
1: And you talk about it from the position of courage, and oftentimes in corporate culture, you know, one is fighting headwinds that prevent you from exactly what you said, going at something directly. So you've got to find ways to literally navigate around the headwinds to get the to still get the thing done. And I got to believe that in an environment where we are talking about protecting our environment, saving our environment, enhancing our environment, there are oftentimes where it does take what Ms. Angelou said, and that's courage to fight for the ideas that you believe in. And you definitely, the organization has represented that as a company, let alone the culture inside, being made up of people that allow you to get that done. It takes leadership. You definitely have represented that. So it's great to see, Catherine. It's great to see. You didn't know I knew about your belief or your following of Ms. Angelou. How about that?
0: But yeah, you surprised me. I have it sitting on my desk. I need to commit it to memory. But I'm
1: this conversation. That's your homework assignment now, since we're talking about education. That's your homework assignment. You got to repeat that 10 times a day till you got that one on lockdown.
0: I'm a lifelong learner, so I accept that challenge.
1: That's good. It's been great to have you guys on. I want to ask you one last question, Catherine, before we wrap up and then kind of hand the baton back to Dan. What is it that, if you were to say there's one thing, and I know there's more, but if there were a thing that you that pops into your mind when you think about all that you do, your integration with Blessings, your work there, your social responsibility, what would you say is the thing that makes you different from other companies that might be in this space or parallel to the space that you're in? What is it that makes Ingredion different, makes you special, and helps you get the job done?
0: Yeah, I think it's really living by our purpose. I won't talk about our product portfolio. I think what really drives the company is the people and how we work together, how we're purpose-driven. A lot of why I enjoy my role is I feel like I can make a difference in people's lives every single day, whether it is somebody walking into one of our manufacturing plants and doing maintenance work on equipment, or if it's somebody in a warehouse shipping pallets out to some of our customers, or if it's talking about how do we have a better impact on our community to make life better for the schools that operate by our manufacturing plants. I feel like a lot of what I do is driven by purpose, and this is why I've been with Ingredion for so many years.
1: Yeah, that's exciting to hear, and thank you for that. Catherine, it's been great having you on this morning, and I really appreciate how you've kind of give us a peek into the inner workings of a major organization that does something to kind of help keep the temperature down, as I said earlier, in terms of what we can do to make the world a little bit better place to be right now. So thank you for not only being with us, but thank you for the hard work that you do. Dan, you know how I feel and how many of our listeners all over the country feel about the work that you do at Blessings. What can you send us off with? What are some of your final thoughts this morning in terms of your relationship with Catherine and some of the things that you're going to be doing over these next few weeks with Blessings?
9: Well, thanks. You know, Catherine brought up a great point. I have my role. There are over 5,000 volunteers, including Catherine and an amazing board of advisory board. We have a young professional board, our associate board. So many people working so hard to feed kids on weekends. I have the luxury, and I'm humbled to be able to be kind of the spokesperson and represent those 5,000 people who probably have given, I don't know, 25,000 hours of their time over the course of the last school year to feed kids. I really just want to say thank you to each and every one of them, make sure that they know that their efforts are really paying off. Blessings kids are doing better. They are well fed. They're well taken care of, and they feel loved and cared for by their community.
1: Yeah, that's
9: so important. That's really, you know, it's all too often not the case. And, you know, they don't feel loved. And, you know, every time we do a packing event, and we've been in Ingredion many times, they've packed thousands of bags to feed kids in their local community. We put a note. Every employee puts a personal note in that bag. So when that child opens it, there's a real note from a real person that says, hey, I care. I'm invested in your future. And, you know, we want to see the very best for you. So yeah. I want to just say thank you to all the thousands of people who make Blessings here in the Chicago chapter a reality.
1: How can folks find you, Dan? How can they get involved? How can they send in whatever they can send in to help the organization? How do they do that?
9: Thank you. We're going to go to www.chicago.blessingsinabackpack.org. So we are donations. You can look for volunteer opportunities and or help us get involved in your community.
1: Absolutely. Dan Summons, who is the managing director of Blessings in the Backpack Chicago chapter, and his, I'll call her his road dog this morning, Catherine Zimmerman, who is the Blessings co-chair and vice president of global EHS and sustainability for Ingredion. Thank you both for being with us this morning. I know our listeners all over the country are better informed as to what you guys do and why you guys do it. So thanks for being with us this morning.
9: Thanks for having us, Richard.
1: All right.
0: Thank you. Appreciate it.
1: Have a great day, guys. Talk to you soon. All right, folks, let's take a quick break. The number is 773-763-9278. 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Why would you not be out there? AM 950, the progressive voice of Minnesota. Yes, I'm Richard Chu. When we come back, we'll be talking with none other than my teacher face, also known as Dr. Jessica Hawk. See, I flipped that around a little bit. We'll be right back.
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12: AP News, I'm Marcela Sanchez. Authorities in Venezuela are moving rescue teams from other parts of the country to La Guaira after a pair of earthquakes struck the country yesterday. Acting President Delcy Rodriguez says at least 164 people have died and nearly 1,000 injured. The 7.2 and 7.5 magnitude earthquakes damaged the country's main airport, and buildings were evacuated in places as far away as Brazil's Amazon. Speaking from Bahrain, Secretary of State Marco Rubio says the U.S. will be deploying search and rescue teams to Venezuela.
13: Other countries are responding as well. The Qataris have already offered assistance, as we spoke to them earlier today as well. El Salvador has stepped up, and multiple countries around the region, including Chile and others, have reached out to us to communicate and get that happening.
12: Senate Republicans who were berated by President Trump over opposition to his war in Iran held a late-night vote, rejecting a war powers resolution a day after a similar measure passed. Meanwhile, an oil tanker has made its way out of the Strait of Hormuz despite threats from Iran's Revolutionary Guard. AP correspondent Karen Shamas has more.
14: A Liberian oil tanker has navigated the Strait of Hormuz using a new route close to Oman's shores. The route has been promoted by Oman and a UN maritime agency. The development on Thursday comes amid threats from Iran's Revolutionary Guard against vessels traversing the key strait. Tensions between Iran and the United States are rising over disagreements between the two countries on their interim accord aimed at ending the U.S. and Israeli war with Iran. The U.S. and Iran have agreed to a 60-day period to resolve issues related to the deal. Meanwhile, Israel launched another airstrike on southern Lebanon on Wednesday. I'm Karen Shamas.
12: More stories at apnews.com. This is AP News. Olympic athletes will be getting cash grants from a new $100 million fund created by the IOC. AP correspondent Julie Walker has more.
15: The International Olympic Committee is committing to paying more than $100 million directly to athletes. It's creating a fund for $10,000 grants athletes can apply for after competing at the Summer or Winter Games. The cash commitment from the IOC comes after growing calls in recent years to pay prize money at the Olympic Games. That money will be available to the nearly 3,000 athletes who competed at the 2026 Milan-Cortina Winter Games. I'm Julie Walker.
12: Shiite Muslims around the world marked Ashura, a holy day symbolizing sacrifice and martyrdom that holds special significance for many this year after months of war in Iran and Lebanon. I'm Marcela Sanchez, AP News.
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16: From the Weatherology Weather Center, I'm meteorologist Michael Caro. For today, some patchy fog to start. Otherwise, we'll see a blend of clouds and sunshine with high temperatures in the upper 70s. And for tonight, mostly cloudy, a low of 59. For your Friday, cloud cover, chance for some afternoon showers with lower 70s for high temperatures. Then looking to stay dry for your Saturday, at least some partial sun into the upper 70s. And that's your latest Chicago weather update. Right now, it's 64.
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1: Hey guys, welcome back to the show. I'm Richard Chew. Of course, this is Chew's Views. And of course, our number is 773-763-9278. Give us a call. Our question of the day is, what does the idea of a better world mean to you? And what would be different? What would you do different? Want to see be done differently? And you know what my answer was, is to turn the temperature down. We had a chance to talk to great folks when it comes to that, with Catherine Zimmerman, with Ingredion, and how they're such good social, and environmental citizens corporate wise. And Dan Summers, the managing director of Blessings in a Backpack. Another person that's had some world travel recently and had an opportunity to, sort of spread her wings, no pun intended, is our, I will say this, respectfully, our good friend, Dr. Jessica Hawk, also known as my teacher face. I kind of flipped the script a little before we went to break. My teacher face, also known as Dr. Jessica Hawk. Good morning, Doc. Welcome back to Chew's Views.
2: Good morning. Thank you so much for having me back.
1: Absolutely. You have become a voice that so many of our listeners want to hear from, obviously with the content that you've created and so much of the great work that you've done in the past couple of years, but also just the very clear-minded way that you've been looking at education that's taking and the hurdles and the wrenches that have been thrown into the gears of our educational system in the country right now. So kind of bring us up to speed on some of the content and some of the posts that you've had recently that speak to how our federal government just has no clue as to what to do and how to navigate and not disrupt our educational system right now, our educational pillars. Talk to us a little bit about what you've been posting.
2: And disrupt is the actual great word for it, because they cannot get rid of the Department of Education the way that it is. So the best thing for them to do is to make it ineffective by dismantling it and hamstringing it. And since this administration has come into office, they have fragmented the Department of Education, moving some parts of it to HHS, some to labor, some to interior, some to treasury, some to justice. And just this week, we got the announcement that the Office of Civil Rights is moving to the Department of Justice, and the Office of Special Education is moving to Health and Human Services. Now, I have been making videos about this since last week, and I am fighting for my life in the comments section of my Facebook post, because everybody seems to be an education scholar right now. Forget the fact that I had 32 years in education, and I have copious notes on everything that I film. Yeah, exactly. If you looked at my apartment right now, you could put red strings along everything. I have notes taped up everywhere.
1: So your house would look like one of those scenes from one of the detective shows where, yes, you know, like the person is he or she is on a mission to catch the criminal, to catch the bad guy or bad gal, and they have that scene that, you know, you walk in and they've got the center subject, but then like you just described,
2: the red yard.
1: But to that end, that means that you put the work in to know what the hell you're talking about. Some of these knuckleheads, I'm just gonna say it, they have no idea what the heck they are talking about, Dr. J. I mean, they just don't, and it's shameful that we've got that kind of people. And it's not even leadership. It's just folks running around pretending like they know what they're doing. Talk to us a little bit more about where you're at. I didn't mean to interrupt you there.
2: No, that's okay. You know, and that's a great point, because I have so many friends and relatives who will read the comments and they'll say, why do you engage with these people? And I said, I don't know if I have rose-colored glasses or it's just the teacher in me. Mm-hmm. But I don't want to ignore something so erroneous that just then goes out into the ether.
1: Yep.
2: I asked them, where did you get this information? Please, I'm not being snarky. Let me know so I can look it up as well to see where the impetus for you to say this is. 9 times out of 10, radio silence. I get nothing. But every once in a while, I will get somebody to engage. And I have some wonderful fans on my Facebook page who will say, I don't always agree with you, but I know you're going to speak to my point and say your point. And even if we don't agree at the end, I have some wonderful people like that. But then recently I've gotten a spate of people who will just throw a one-liner out at me that I have heard, because I do watch both sides of news. I do read articles from both sides, and they are parroting talking points. Mm. And it drives me nuts, because one of the talking points that's coming out right now about education is, let's dismantle the Department of Education because we need to bring education back to the states. And when I did a very reasoned, researched video on how education is at the states, mm-hmm. 90% of it, what students learn, how teachers are certified, the funding, all of that is and always has been at the states. Yeah. The federal government helps with civil rights and special education and Title I. Even when I put that there, they'll then pivot. Here's the new pivot that just came up. The new pivot is, education is not in the Constitution. Richard, the way my jaw dropped. And I said, wait, what? Well, there are so many things that the federal government does that are not in the Constitution. The Constitution was built so that we could add things as society changed.
1: That's why they're
2: But now
1: amendments.
2: That's the talking point. Look at how quickly you came to that conclusion. So I just now have a bunch of constitutional scholars in my comment section.
1: Well, Dr. J, here's the thing that's so I don't know what the word's going to be. I'm just going to say compelling about how you just laid that out. And that's this. So that the shape shifting that takes place, the bending of into pretzels to make the point or the statement, I don't even know if it's a point, but the statement that's made in these posts, more believable, is to just come up with something else that actually, and I know you pay attention to how people talk and the stream of which they talk, it actually doesn't connect and isn't congruent to the previous point that was made. So then you go, well, which one of us is lost? Because I'm lost trying to follow you. And, you know, why should I follow a fool? And that's, Henry just gave me a big amen here in the studio. That's not that I need to be right, but it's like, why would I follow a fool? And so previous to our segment, I was talking with Dan Summit, who is the managing director of Blessings in a Backpack. What a great organization, U.S. organization. He's a chapter managing director here in Chicago. And they do something that's unique. And I know you have front seat experience with this. Let's make sure the kids have food on the weekends. They go home without a hungry belly. And you know the impact of that when you come back, when they come back to school on Monday. If kids have been sustained sustenance-wise, they just, any of us are easier to teach. We're better at learning. So if the states, if the Republicans, let's just call it this way, are the folks that are probably in this cult and these people that are responding to things that you say in their snarky way, really want to see our society be better and stronger, then they would say, yeah, you know what? We need to open up the coffers and help these types of organizations do a better job. But, oh, wait a minute. Maybe we should back the truck up even further. And let's make sure that those families have opportunities and that they've got a living wage and that people are paid better, et cetera. But then you get caught up in, well, but we're giving away things to these people who won't work. And yeah, you guys didn't see this. Unless you were watching on Facebook Live or you were watching on YouTube, you didn't see how Dr. J just fanned her hand like, forget that noise.
2: Well, that's interesting because last week I made a video about a real life situation where I had a student who was left home alone with $40 to feed himself for the whole weekend and he didn't have a car. And I was met with people who said, well, he should have learned how to cook. Mm. And should have puts shame on that kid.
1: Right.
2: And let's talk about the fact that if the parent was abandoning him all weekend, I highly doubt that the parent had taught him how to cook, that there were the necessary utensils and implements in the house to cook. He had $40 from Friday to Monday. Mm-hmm. What ingredients is he going to buy as an 18-year-old boy where he could sustain himself for three meals a day on $40. And they were tone deaf to the whole argument because I learned how to cook. I could live on $40. The lack of empathy that I have seen in so many comments that just dismiss anybody else's experience is maddening.
1: Yeah, it definitely is. And I applaud you for something that a lot of people say, you know, we really shouldn't do on social media or whatever, and that's to engage. I think that you do engage for and this is me, and then we'll take a quick break. I think you engage because if you don't, then you get angrier. I think in some ways because it builds up, and I could be wrong there, but that's me. But the other reason is we're in an environment right now where a lot of things are said, whether it be about education, whether it be about feeding children, whether it be about a variety of things, that if we don't check them in the moment, then they do become what you said a moment ago, which is just some other garbage that somebody else picks up on, talking points, and it becomes a meme. And the next thing you know, somebody's going, oh, did you know that they're eating dogs and they're eating cats? Right.
2: And there's litter boxes in classrooms.
1: And there's little boxes in classrooms. And so anyhow. All right. We're going to take a quick break, Dr. J. The number is 773-763-9278. 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That's the progressive voice of Minnesota. And if you happen to be down in North Carolina, you can check us out on AM 1520 and 103.5 FM with WARR in Warren County, North Carolina. I'm Richard Chu talking to Dr. J. Yes, Dr. Jessica Hawk, also known as my teacher face. And we'll be right back.
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0: All right, guys, welcome back to Choose You, 773-763-9278. We are talking with Dr. Jessica Hawk, also known as My Teacher Face. And I have affectionately given her the other label of Dr. J, my other favorite Dr. J. Dr. Hawk, okay, so you said earlier in the segment, education, someone said to you that education is not in the Constitution. Okay. I just got a great text from one of our listeners that says, that's correct. Neither is the Army. Do we want to get away with that? Okay, you get my point.
1: I responded with a whole list of things that are federally funded and run that are not in the Constitution. So I don't understand that argument. But then when I looked into it a bit more, I saw that that argument has been used since the Reagan era.
0: Mm-hmm.
1: Because he also tried to get rid of the Department of Education, which needs an act of Congress. And, you know, they came up with an ingenious plan, a diabolical, I should say, in Project 2025 to dismantle it and make it ineffective. And one of the things that's happening that really should shake people up is the fact that moving the Office of Civil Rights to the Department of Justice takes one area and scatters as they are all scattered. But there's a line in Project 2025 on page 330 that says the Department of Justice should only settle these cases through litigation.
0: Mm-hmm.
1: And that is a big change from the administrative model that has been used, where you have investigations and mediation and resolution. Now they're saying not only are we going to move it, but the cases should only go through litigation. Now think about this. Somebody has an issue in school. They might not be able to hire a lawyer.
0: Right.
1: This case could go on well beyond their school years. So without eliminating the Department of Education, it's things like this that will make it ineffective.
0: Yep. One of the things that I look at in a very, I guess, simplistic layperson's way about the Department of Education being, gutted is it's about taking away one of the tools to level the playing field. And you know, mm-hmm. this as an educator, 32 years of it. That is the one of the tools that levels the playing field. And I on this, week of Juneteenth and, enslaved folks being told that they were no longer enslaved, a day late and a dollar short, by the way, that, people who were enslaved based on laws in those states said that you were not allowed to read and write. And I'm oversimplifying it to make this quick point. Fast forward to now, that's about education. That's about learning something. There's a reason that in certain cultures, particularly in African American culture, you saw this firsthand. There was so much, pride in the first to go to college and all the rest, because for decades, centuries, actually, it was illegal. So now here we are in 2026, and we've got this document, Project 2025, that wants to kind of make education illegal again for certain people in this country. Is that an overstatement?
1: And that's exactly right. That's not an overstatement at all, because so much of what they are doing is going to marginalize people of color, special needs students, people who are socioeconomically disadvantaged.
0: Right.
1: Yeah. And so that's the target. And it is in black and white, mm-hmm. in Project 2025. And when I first started reading the education section, which I've read four times, the first time reading it because I couldn't believe what I was reading, the subjective word salad, the second time so I could highlight, the third time so I can annotate, I couldn't believe that they were putting it on paper.
0: you and Kamala Harris were sisters in crime on that one. I mean, that they actually wrote it down.
1: They wrote it down. And I beg people when I post things, I am giving you the exact page numbers. You can look at the exact passage that I'm talking about. I'm not hiding anything.
0: No.
1: Tell me if you have a different interpretation. No.
0: She gave you the cliff notes, y'all. So don't fight her on.
1: Like,
0: you asked for an open. You asked for an open book exam. You got it. It's right there. Page, number, paragraph, highlight, darn near. But some people are just hard-headed, Dr. J. They don't want to. It's not even being hard-headed. Some people just are. And I say this in the most, I don't know, positive way I can say it. But some people are so locked into their bias right now. And it has been this way. You mentioned Reagan going back to as an educator. You saw this firsthand in terms of the destruction that he tried, in some cases did succeed at,
1: right,
0: in terms of how he transitioned California's college systems. I mean, that has had a tremendously huge domino effect on education in California. And the frankly, he tried to take that same, you know, destruction to the federal government. So a lot of this started with Reagan. People don't want to go back and talk about Uncle Ronnie and how destructive he was. But in many, many ways, you know, Trump did not just show up with a clear path or a path that wasn't already seeded. Much of this came from what Ronald Reagan did. So, you know, that's just me and the doc chopping it up. All right. So I got to ask you this question.
1: Okay.
0: I had another question I wanted to ask you, but we'll save this for the next time around because it's gonna have some life to it. All right, so we get through the 2026 midterms, we change the House, and maybe God willing, we change the Senate on a federal level. We see some things happening on a state level that are positive in terms of state legislators getting better balance. And then there comes this moment where we are electing a Democrat as president, whoever he or she may be in 2028. And in late November of 2028, after the election, you get a phone call, and the phone call says, look, Doc, we know you've been out of the game for a minute in terms of being an educator, but I, as president, want you to be part of my cabinet, and I want you to be the head of the Department of Education. How would that hit you? We don't know that wouldn't happen, but let's say that it did. Talk to us about how that would happen, how that would make you feel, and then what would be some of the things that you'd have to deal with and put back together for us.
1: First, I'd need a Xanax. Second, I would definitely talk about reinstituting free breakfast and lunch, because we can pull kids into school and have the best programs and everything else, but if they do not have sustenance, they cannot learn. We have to up our mental health protocols. We have to make sure that technology is not being used K-5. I would say K-5 at least. We have to put limits on AI use in the classroom. Our kids need knowledge before they can use technology. You can't put technology in front of kids who do not have knowledge and expect them to learn a thing. We have to stop letting special interest groups, as far as companies, come in and sell us a bill of goods that has no backing. I could go on.
0: Please do. We got another minute. What else would be on your list? Seriously, of things that you're like, nah, we're not doing that anymore. Or here's the thing that a thing that we're going to do. I mean, this is a wish list question, frankly, but it's a benefit to our society.
1: We need to elevate the profession of education because far too many people believe that we are babysitters. And every time somebody comes onto my page and they say, well, how nice for you to work 7 hours a day, 9 months out of the year. And I'm like, oh, that's hilarious, you sweet summer child. First of all, it was easily 10 hours a day. I never had 9 months of work. I usually had 10 and a half, and then had a summer job. And also, all of this is going on while we are managing individual human beings in buildings of my building of 1,500 people. Yeah. So let's give education the recognition it deserves, and teachers, let's elevate this so we recruit the best and the brightest.
0: There you go. She is Dr. Jessica Hawk, affectionately known as My Teacher Face, and then Dr. J, if you're talking to Richard Chu. How can they find you, Doc, before we let you go?
1: They can go to YouTube, Facebook, Instagram, TikTok, and my username is the same on all platforms, My Teacher Face.
0: There you go. Thank you so much for hanging out with us this morning. It's always a joy to have you on the show. I know our listeners appreciate when you're on. So thanks. We'll look forward to having you back in a few weeks. Sound good?
1: Can't wait.
0: All right. Talk to you soon. Have a great rest of the week. Thank you.
1: All right. Thank you.
0: Bye-bye. All right, guys, let's go to break. 773-763-9278 is the number. 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AM 950, the progressive voice of Minnesota. And as I said, if you're hanging out down in North Carolina, make your way over to 1520 AM and 103.5 FM. That's WARR in Warren County. We'll be right back.
2: This is a WCPT Veteran Minute. In the heart of World War II, while the skies rumbled with the roar of combat, a groundbreaking squad of pilots emerged from the segregated South, the Tuskegee Airmen. An elite group of African-American pilots defy the odds with their courage and skills. Trained at the Tuskegee Army Airfield in Alabama, they became the first black aviators in the U.S. military. Despite facing racism and skepticism, they soared through the skies with unmatched precision, escorting bombers and earning a distinguished reputation for their bravery. Their red-tailed P-51 Mustangs became a symbol of excellence and resilience. And in 2007, the Tuskegee Airmen were finally honored as they were awarded the Congressional Gold Medal. These aviators didn't just fight for victory in the air. They battled for equality on the ground, forever altering the landscape of the American military and inspiring generations to come. This has been a WCPT Veteran Minute.
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5: From the Weatherology Weather Center, I'm meteorologist Michael Caro. For today, some patchy fog to start. Otherwise, we'll see a blend of clouds and sunshine with high temperatures in the upper 70s. And for tonight, mostly cloudy, a low of 59. For your Friday, cloud cover, chance for some afternoon showers with lower 70s for high temperatures. Then looking to stay dry for your Saturday, at least some partial sun into the upper 70s. And that's your latest Chicago weather update. Right now it's 64.
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0: All right, guys, welcome back to Chu's Views. I'm Richard Chu. Whether it be in the social services work or the volunteer work or like Blessings in a Backpack with Dan Summons, or it be former educators like Dr. Jessica Hawk, or Ohio Representative, the state of Ohio House of Representatives Minority Leader Duney Isaacson, we have people who take leadership seriously. And with us is that said minority leader of the Ohio District 24 and the Ohio representatives in the House. Good morning, sir. Welcome to Choose Views.
7: Good morning. Thanks for having me.
0: Absolutely. Well, you know, how can I say this other than as a Midwest?
7: Uh-oh.
0: No. It's not a hard question. It's just a comment. As a Midwesterner who loves what we do here in the Midwest, you have been one of those voices that's really, really leaned into

0: race.
1: Yeah, they did.
0: President Obama.
1: Yes, sir.
0: And I remember thinking, man, this must be what every campaign and every election is like. And then I worked the 2014 cycle, and I was doing the 2016 cycle, and I learned the hard way that that is actually not how it goes. And Ohio has seen this pretty profound change since 2012, right? Since we voted for a second time for President Obama, three times in a row voting for President Trump. I serve in a legislature that is a supermajority Republican legislature. Now, that's largely due to gerrymandering, but the reality is the state has shifted. And so for us, the challenge is, how do we turn it around? And a big part of that answer is we can't just be the party of we're not them.
1: Mm-hmm.
0: Right? We have to articulate a vision for what it would mean for us to have more power. And we have to be of use to the people we represent today, which means finding a way to work with the majority. Right? If I live in downtown Cincinnati, I love my neighborhood, but it's got plenty of challenges. The people in my neighborhood don't care, what the dynamics are in Columbus. They care if there's more food at the Free Store Food Bank. They care if there's more money for their local public schools. And so our job is twofold in Columbus. And this is true for Democrats, I think, in elected office everywhere. How do you get something done given the circumstances you're in, which for us means working with the majority when possible to have an impact in your communities, and how do we do the work to bring more balance to the government through elections, right, through campaigns? And we are trying very hard, I think pretty successfully, to do both.
1: Yeah. So you said it so well about the people who are right there in the community in Cincinnati, downtown Cincinnati, or wherever in the Cincinnati metropolitan area. They want to make sure that their city is doing well, and this is that conversation that, all politics are local. What happens in Columbus is where it gets done, but right there in city council and the mayor's work and all that is ultimately where, you can have some of the most impactful impact. But I got to ask you this question. Is there room or realities, maybe a better way of putting it, minority leader, to take back any of those chambers? I mean, where are we in that conversation?
0: So 2026 is a good year to ask that question. I'll paint the picture for you of what is happening in Ohio. So we have not elected a Democratic governor since 2006.
1: Yep.
0: Sherrod Brown lost his reelection campaign 2 years ago. And so 2024 was a bleak year, in Ohio and a lot of places for Democrats, but we have come roaring back. I don't think anyone 18 months ago would have told you Ohio would be where it is today, which is Sherrod Brown is running to go back to the Senate. He is leading in the polls. He has sort of got his mojo back. He's the Sherrod Brown we all know and love.
1: Yep.
0: And Dr. Amy Acton has surprised everyone, except those who know her very well, in that she is a force to be reckoned with. She is tied or leading in almost every publicly available poll for governor in Ohio. And there is unbelievable energy and momentum around her. And everywhere she goes, and I appreciate this very much, she says, you can't just elect me governor. We have to break the supermajority too.
1: Yep.
0: Because if we cannot sustain her veto, then it weakens her ability to govern. And we saw that in North Carolina. We saw the reverse in Wisconsin.
1: Yep.
0: And so we are 6 seats away from breaking the supermajority in the House. And there are 8 districts that Sherrod Brown got a majority of the vote in 2 years ago that we did not.
1: Mm-hmm.
0: Right. So there's very clearly 8 districts that a Democrat can win in, even won a majority of the votes in a hard year 2 years ago. So we have a path to break the supermajority. And when we do, Dr. Acton will be able to govern. And that trifecta sort of puts Ohio on a totally different trajectory than we've been for the last 20 years.
1: And the importance of how you just broke, and first of all, thank you, Minority Leader, for breaking it down that way. What popped into my mind is Dr. Hawk, who was on with us before, would appreciate the civics lesson you just gave in terms of how we actually govern effectively, because you just walked us through, you just walked us through how if you don't have certain things in place or a path to get them in place,

0: you end up being stuck in a position where you're paddling with one oar. You're just going around and around and around. And if we are so blessed, and I say we because I look at all of our states now, we're connected like never before. So what happens in Ohio affects us here in Illinois. It's just that's the way that it is. What happens in Illinois affects you guys in Ohio. I believe that. But if we win in Ohio and we get her, Dr. Acton, as governor, she needs to have the tools to get things done that the state legislature is trying to put forward. She needs to be in a position to affect what comes at her from a federal level. And so this is why how you broke that down, a minority leader, is so important, is to understand it's not just electing that one person. It's the other parts of the legislature that will allow her to operate effectively, which then ultimately allows our great ideas as Democrats to get things done for all people in the state of Ohio. Is that a fair way of putting it?
1: Absolutely. I mean, the best example of this is North Carolina.
0: Yeah.
1: Right? And it's clear as day. Roy Cooper faced a supermajority in the North Carolina legislature, and for years they blocked everything he tried to do, forced bad legislation down their throat. And then the year they broke the supermajority, they extended Medicaid access and health care coverage for 1 in 10 adults in North Carolina. That was the difference.
0: Yep.
1: Between that, and it was a one vote difference, right? You know, between the supermajority and not being able to sustain that veto. And so what we talk about all the time in the legislature is we are not 30 votes away from having a profound impact. We are often 1, 2, 3 votes away. You know, 2 years ago, and I use this example all the time in the budget, we were 3 votes shy of free breakfast and lunch for every kid in Ohio, universal free breakfast and lunch, 3 votes shy in committee. That year we had lost 3 elections by less than 1,000 votes.
0: 1,000 votes in total or per election?
1: Per election.
0: Okay.
1: But an election that you lose by 800 votes, that's a door knocking margin. That's a fundraising margin, right? Like that is. And so I think people in states like Ohio, you know, I'm sure it's the same in Tennessee and Texas and Florida. They think, oh, the margin is so big, you know, they've gerrymandered us into oblivion. No, because of effective legislators, we have coalitions with the rural legislators who represent public schools that they can't turn their back on, right? We have relationships across the aisle that we can build these coalitions. We're often just a couple votes shy. And we were 3 votes shy in committee of that full universal breakfast and lunch. Now, don't get me wrong. We still fought to make sure that every kid on reduced price lunch got their lunch and breakfast for free. That's 70,000 hungry kids we were feeding a day. And when I go out and recruit candidates, what I tell them is, find me a job where when you lose a fight, you feed 70,000 hungry kids a day.
0: Yeah.
1: But what I tell people in the community is, we got to get those other 3 votes. We got to win these seats.
0: Yeah. I mean, you got the work done. Or you got, I'm going to put it this way. The fight was still on the whiteboard. The goal was still on the whiteboard, and you continued to move forward to still get what you could get, given the numbers were not in your advantage or to your favor. And that's leadership. That's just, you can't call it anything else. In my opinion, that's just leadership. So kudos to you for that. Minority Leader, we're going to take a little bit of a break, and when we come back, I want to talk to you about, we talked about flipping the majority, but let's talk a little bit about what's going on a larger level in terms of the federal impact on the state and what you see as some of the opportunities for Ohioans to move forward. The number is 773-763-9278. 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And speaking of North Carolina, our folks down in Warren County, North Carolina, on 1520 AM and WARR is 103.5 FM. I'm Richard Chu. We're talking with Duni Eisenson, who is the Ohio Representative's Minority Leader, and we'll be right back.
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3: Rancidity usually means the food tastes odd, but could it be hazardous to your health? Yes, according to Dr. Eric Decker, head of the Department of Food Science at the University of Massachusetts.
4: Rancidity is caused by oxidation. The natural compound that protects the oil is vitamin E. And so when the oxidation starts to occur, the vitamin E gets destroyed first, and then the rancidity comes second. So when you have a rancid oil or an oil that's almost rancid, that means most of the vitamin E is going to be gone in that product. The second concern is some of these compounds that I'm talking about from the breakdown of the fatty acids have shown to have implications in things like heart disease. So it's generally very important not to consume rancid foods.
3: So pay close attention to use-by and sell-by dates on packages. And if in doubt, throw it away. With Checkup on Health, I'm Chris Whitty.
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0: All right, guys, welcome back to Choose You. 773-763-9278 is the number. You can send us a text. We had a question earlier about what does the idea of a better world mean to you, and what would be different in your better world? So still send us your text and your answer to that question, and go to our Facebook page to leave us your thoughts there. I am talking with Ohio State Rep. Duney Isaacson of Cincinnati, Minority Leader of the Ohio House of Representatives. Minority Leader, let me ask you this question. You got a very competitive governor's race, and we, even here in Illinois, and I'm sure people across the country, do not want to see the Republican candidate win that seat, because it'll just continue to push Ohio backwards, and candidly, the Midwest, if not other parts of the country, and Vivek Ramaswamy. Dr. Amy Acton she's a real player in this race, and what are we going to do? What do we need to do to help get her across the finish line to win this race?
1: I think, frankly, Dr. Acton is leading the charge pretty effectively. I mean, she is everywhere. The one thing we have to ask of every candidate is they better be putting in the work, and they can't be making stupid mistakes. And Dr. Acton, on both fronts, she has been everywhere. She's been campaigning for 2 years in every part of the state. And, you know, I've met a lot of elected officials. I'm a big fan of your governor. This is not no shade to anyone else. I think Dr. Acton is the single kindest person I have met in politics. And we could use a little more of that at the moment. And it's quite a stark contrast to her opponent, who made his billions by promising people medicine that didn't work.
0: Yeah.
1: And so, like, we have a real contrast in this election. Dr. Acton has an incredibly compelling personal story. She knows what it means to struggle. She's struggled with homelessness as a child, yep, as a kid, growing up in Youngstown, through the kindness of others, was in her own both courage and sort of energy. She put herself through medical school, became a doctor, and then focused on public health, has worked for 5 governors, has made clear that in her cabinet, she'll have Democrats, Republicans, whoever she needs to have. During COVID, she was the lead under a Republican governor.
0: Yep.
1: And the state looked to her for guidance, right? She is someone who really means it when she says, I don't care where the idea comes from. I care if it helps people. I care about solving problems. And we haven't had an elected governor like that in Ohio in a very long time. And for almost 20 years, we've been like a rock tied to our feet, sinking in every ranking you can think of. When I graduated from public schools in 2007, We were ranked fifth in the country just the year before.
0: Wow.
1: We're now in the mid to high 30s out of 50, right, for public education. So yeah. Dr. Acton gets it. She's putting in the work. She has the real energy and momentum behind her. And she needs support, including from our friends out in Illinois.
0: Well, trust me, we are going to continue to be there for her as well as for you in breaking this the supermajority. Speaking of governors, you guys have really been pushing your current governor, Mike DeWine, to get his head right on data centers. Talk a little bit about how what that fight looks like there in Ohio when it comes to data centers.
1: Well, let me set the context a little bit, because some of this stuff, like, you can't believe it until you hear about it. I wouldn't have believed it if you had told me 2 months ago. But two things happened just in the last month. One, the Department of Taxation revised their estimate that the tax exemption that we had was going to, they told us it would cost $130 million a year. They made a mistake. They revised it. It's actually closer to $1.7, $1.8
0: billion. Wow.
1: I don't know about you. Have you made too many $1.5 billion mistakes?
0: Not that I would tell in public.
1: And so we relied on those numbers, right? And so the question I had is, who has resigned? Who has taken responsibility for that? But actually, that pales in comparison to what we found out just a few weeks ago, which is that the three largest data center builders, Meta, Amazon, and Google, in 2014 and 2013, signed 40-year contracts with the state of Ohio under the previous governor for a 100% sales tax exemption on all new data centers.
0: Wow.
1: So they represent 76% of all data centers in Ohio, and they have a 100% sales tax exemption for 40 years through the mid-2050s. And couple that with, we just learned that this year that sales tax exemption is worth almost $2 billion. So play that out through the mid-2050s.
0: Yep. That's one
1: that
0: of
1: that is, and no one knew. And the people who did know didn't say anything about it. I mean, literally it was uncovered.
0: Yeah.
1: That they had these secret contracts, and the state cannot go above and renege on those contracts.
0: Yeah.
1: We cannot change the law, right? Until there is an emergency, those contracts are in place. And so it really does change the dynamic of how we think about moving forward. Now, look, what we have said as a caucus very clearly, and what I say all the time, is we can pursue growth. We have to pursue growth if we want more affordable healthcare and better schools and all of those things that we care about. But the growth has to be responsible.
0: Mm-hmm.
1: Right? It can't be growth that costs us our safe drinking water. It can't be growth that costs us our neighborhoods and our communities. It has to be growth that makes those things better. And there is a way to do that. You know, I think Virginia's looking at different impact fees. There's a community in Ohio, New Albany, that is sort of the gold standard for how to do this. They negotiated a fair deal for new data centers. They have transparency. The data center is not contributing to increased energy costs. There's, you know, very clear outlined community benefits. So that's big picture on data centers. In the short term, PJM, which regulates energy markets for this region of the country, has said to every state in its market, you have to create a separate rate class within your state for data centers. Because if you don't, your payers, your customers, the citizens of your state, are going to see a huge rate increase this fall.
0: Yep.
1: So it's the one thing we had to do before we went on recess before the election. And of course, the majority couldn't get it done, sent us home without doing it. And so now our only path to getting this one thing done to protect Ohio ratepayers is for the governor to do it unilaterally. And so that's what we're calling on him to do.
0: Another great breakdown of a complicated conversation, but one that we have to keep having. Representative and Minority Leader, one of the things that when you were talking about growth and the things that we need to do, it's hard to have certain types of growth in any state if you're giving away these tax dollars for such a long period of time. I mean, this is where the messages from people like AOC and from Bernie and from so many other, you know, more progressive, moderate, or wherever you are on the scale of being a Democrat, the message is, if we're giving away tax dollars for that length of a period of time, it's going to affect growth in all silos of a state. Is that a fair way of looking at it?
1: It's just bad policymaking. It's irresponsible. It is. I mean, it's crazy. I mean, the people who sign those contracts won't be alive through the end of those contracts. And so you can argue, and I think we should, and we do, on like the relative value of tax incentives. Is it worth it? Is it bringing in the jobs? But we're talking, that should be on a 5-year time frame, maybe a 10-year time frame.
0: Mm-hmm.
1: But a 40-year time frame to give away the farm to tech billionaires. Yeah, I agree with you. That is what is fueling a lot of the anger.
0: Yes.
1: Because none of us have any sympathy for the billionaires and now the trillionaire.
0: And it's only getting worse, and the sympathy that might be there is decreasing even more, because you look at this absurd kind of legislation or bills being passed, and you just go, why would we not be upset with them? But you got to be upset with the legislative part of the body, the part of the legislative body that's signing off on this and allowing it to go through. This is where I come back to. We have better ideas. Our ideas don't need to be perfect, but they're better, and they're better for more people, whether it be on a state level or whether it be on a national level. And this is a great example of bad policy by a majority of Republicans who just, for whatever reason, can't work themselves out of this stupid bag that they're in.
1: And again, it's the Ohioans should be able to say, because of this growth, because of the legislation, we have a new middle school gym, right? Mm-hmm. We have new fire trucks in our fire department. The streets are getting paved, right? We have access to childcare in our community that we haven't had access to in a really long time. That is what we've seen is that the growth, instead of leading to middle school gyms, is leading to gyms in billionaires' backyards, right? They have brand new basketball courts and tennis courts. You know, I mean, it's hard to make this stuff up. Vivek Ramaswamy filmed a video last week of himself talking about all of the tax cuts and giveaways he's going to give to the richest people in the state while hitting tennis balls on his private tennis court.
0: Yeah. Yeah. And he,
1: that's what they mean. That's what they mean when they're pursuing growth. It is growth, not for your community to have new tennis courts. It's for them to hit on their backyard tennis court. I mean, it's unbelievable.
0: Well, I'm really, really hoping, and I mean this, and this is why I'd be honored to have you back on the show again, that we can continue this conversation about what's needed for Dr. Amy Acton to win. And it's not just her winning, but it's also making sure that you have the legislative power that you need and the tools that are needed to help her get things done in the state, because it's important to you guys, but it's also important to us here in Illinois. One last thing I want to ask you as we wrap up real quickly, and it's been so cool to talk to you this morning. Being an Obama person in terms of your where you cut your teeth, how did it impact you with the opening of the center last Thursday?
1: You know, a lot of us have had this conversation, because on the one hand, all you feel is sort of love and inspiration. And then you think, that's what it's supposed to look like.
0: Yeah.
1: That's what it's supposed to be. How have we gotten to this place where the first family is giving themselves billions of dollars in mining rights, is placing bets on American foreign policy to enrich themselves, right? How have we gone from the Obamas to this?
0: Yeah.
1: Right. And so those moments fill you with pride for what we accomplished, but also they are a reminder. And I think President Obama is, you know, often the one to say this, that like, we are in an unfinished project.
0: Yeah.
1: And, it's two steps forward, one step backwards. And as he said in his final speech, when a lot of us were there in Illinois, in Chicago, as final speech as president, you got to go grab a clipboard. You want to make some change? You got to go grab a clipboard. You got to get out there. You got to talk to your neighbors, and you got to build something different. And yeah. I think 2026 is a year where a lot of people are going to do that, especially here in Ohio.
0: It's been great having you on with us, Minority Leader. And I appreciate you taking the time. Look forward to having you back on the show again. Be safe, and we'll make sure we make that happen. Sound good?
1: Thanks so much. That sounds great.
0: All right. We'll be well, and we'll talk to you soon. All right, guys, let's get out of here. The number, of course, you got it, 773-763-9278 is always the place to find us. Stay tuned for the Stephanie Miller Show. And remember to take a deep breath and make your life count. We will see you tomorrow.

0: Imagine a disease that affects more than 10 million Americans, more than AIDS, Parkinson's, ALS, MS, and muscular dystrophy combined. Yet few know its name. Some years ago, my mom was diagnosed with breast cancer, and after surgery, she developed lymphedema, LE, a cruel and chronic disease affecting 10 million Americans that occurs when the lymphatic system is compromised, leaving one with a lifetime of severe swelling and pain. What we found out later is its severity might have been lessened or possibly even prevented if only we were better informed. 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
2: AP News, I'm Marcela Sanchez. In Venezuela, rescue teams are rushing to areas hit hardest by a pair of powerful earthquakes. At least 164 people have been killed, nearly 1,000 injured, and others are still trapped under the rubble. The 7.2 and 7.5 magnitude earthquakes struck yesterday evening and damaged the country's main airport, while buildings were evacuated in places as far away as Brazil's Amazon, about 1,000 miles from Venezuela's capital, Caracas. Meanwhile, in Japan, a powerful 7.2 earthquake struck off the northern coast of the country during rush hour this morning, but the country's meteorological agency says there was no danger of a tsunami and no serious injuries were reported. In other news, NATO's chief visited President Trump yesterday at the White House, 2 weeks before the alliance's annual summit. AP Washington correspondent Sagar Magani has more.
3: Secretary General Mark Rutte is known as the Trump Whisperer for his ability to charm the president, who continues blasting NATO.
4: The numbers that we spend are so crazy on NATO, and they weren't there for us.
3: And has threatened to leave the alliance. Rutte's visit comes days after Pentagon Chief Pete Hegseth hammered allies in Brussels for not spending enough on defense, saying the U.S. will review its military footprint in Europe. Rutte took it in stride.
5: What he tried to do today is to keep the pressure on, and I think that's good.
3: Rutte frequently flatters the president, famously referring to him as Daddy at last year's summit. Sagar Magani, Washington.
2: Senate Republicans who were berated by Trump over opposition to his war in Iran held a late-night vote yesterday to try to appease the president. They rejected a war powers resolution a day after a similar measure passed. More stories at APnews.com. This is AP News.
6: AP Sports, I'm Mike Hempen. Mexico has won all three World Cup group stage matches for the first time, defeating the Czech Republic 3-0 on Thursday. In other World Cup action, Brazil shut out Scotland 3-0. Bosnia-Herzegovina defeated Qatar 3-1. Switzerland edged Canada 2-1. Morocco doubled Haiti 4-2. And South Africa shut out South Korea 1-0. A historic day for the Cubs' Dansby Swanson. Chicago swept a doubleheader from the Mets. Swanson drove in 11 runs in the two games. The 11 RBIs in a doubleheader are a franchise record. Officials say Detroit Lions player Terrion Arnold has been arrested in connection to a kidnapping and robbery in Florida. He's facing felony charges. A source tells the AP the Lakers will re-sign guard Austin Reeves to a 4-year, $185 million deal.
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8: From the Weatherology Weather Center, I'm meteorologist Michael Caro. For today, some patchy fog to start, otherwise we'll see a blend of clouds and sunshine with high temperatures in the upper 70s. Then for tonight, mostly cloudy, a low of 59. for your Friday, cloud cover, chance for some afternoon showers with lower 70s for high temperatures. Then looking to stay dry for your Saturday, at least some partial sun into the upper 70s. And that's your latest Chicago weather update. Right now it's 68.
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10: 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The insurance companies dictate what procedures you can or cannot have. 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
13: Currently 2:14 p.m. on June 21st, the suspect was seen performing a terrorist finger dip. Potential charges include aquatic vandalism, desecration of a pool slash basin, first degree algae assault, illegal splishing and or splashing, and obstruction of a perfect and under budget pool resurfacing. The suspect is described as a male, 6 feet tall, with slightly damp fingertips. With your help, we can catch the fiend who destroyed this beautiful national treasure. No, not that one. Not that one. No, not that one. No, not that one. No, not that one.
14: Oh, Daily Show. Perfect for the idiocy of our times. Oh, my God. What? Could this Republican Party be any more pathetic?
15: What do they do now?
14: Oh, my, are you kidding me yesterday? So they do the Iran war power, resolution, yep. And then Trump goes and Walter the dogs them, goes screaming match.
15: Yep.
14: Oh, my God. And they walk it back, change their votes.
15: Yeah. God. And then, principle, Bill Cassidy.
14: Yeah. Oh, God, please. Oh, it was a shouting match, and Bill Cassidy, I stood up to him.
15: Yeah, but then he changed his vote.
14: Yes, and then he changed his vote like a little bitch. And then in the shouting match, apparently Trump screamed at him to sit down, and he refused. And then one sentence later, and then he sat down. It's like, of course he did. It's like the same vote for Bobby Kennedy, right? Oh, my God.
16: The president didn't want to hear my question, interrupted me. I didn't care to be interrupted. I felt like I was trying to get answers for the American people. And I'm not going to be bullied, and I'm trying to get answers for the American people.
14: Really?
16: And so escalated from there. Can I imagine that the president called me things that would be said on a school, on a playground? Yeah, I can imagine that.
14: Oh, I see. Oh, you wouldn't be. You don't want to be bullied. But then you changed your vote,
15: right.
14: so you were in fact bullied to changing your vote on the ridiculous Iran debacle. And by the way, Iran doesn't take anything he says seriously anyway.
15: Yeah.
14: So it's like, are you going to give me negotiating power? They know you're the worst negotiator in the world. They don't believe any of your threats in the first place. It's like, oh, I got to give the president some negotiating. Blah. Oh my God. Who is this? Erica said, Senate Republicans bent over and removed their spines after Trump berated them for passing the War Powers Resolution on Iran. Republicans quickly held a new vote to give Trump back full authority to do what he wants in Iran. This is why returning the Senate to Democrat control and the Democratic control in the midterms is so important. No kidding. And then oh my God, the one thing that was bipartisan, the housing affordability thing.
15: Not signed.
14: Trump can't. They had it all set up, the press conference ready to go, do-do-do, and Trump cancels it for this stupid SAVE Act that Republicans have told him 11 billion times is not going to pass. They don't have the votes. And he's just... okay. All right, let's get to the Bella love before we...
15: Oh.
14: Listen, we are a show in mourning as little Bella with a Z is leaving us for... pretty much any pasture is greener, greener than this.
17: I know.
14: And any pasture...
15: It's greener, like the reflecting
14: right.
15: pool?
14: It's algae green yeah. compared to this basement.
17: Oh,
14: Bella
17: no.
14: wants to be a screenwriter, our little girl, and she got a job working for a management company mm-hmm. that manages screenwriters.
17: Yes!
14: So she's following her dream.
17: Yes.
14: But we're going through the, is it the seven stages? I was in anger this morning. I was like, the morning Shark Timer. First was crying, depression, acceptance, bargaining, all that, you know.
15: Have you bargained yet?
14: I haven't gotten to the sequence yet or the pyrotechnics.
17: No.
14: Like Erica Kirk.
15: She might be interested in hearing a bargain.
14: No, I'm like Trump.
17: I'll hear it out.
14: I'm all out of cards. I got nothing. Aw, there was a lot of love. Did you see Bella?
15: Yeah.
14: Synonymous with Anonymous said, Bella, you've been a delightful, smart addition to the team. Smart, funny. I always appreciate hearing your perspective on issues. You made me believe in your generation even more. Congratulations. Wishing you all the best. Oh, and then because we're old, a lot of suggestions of 70s push rock, mm-hmm. as we call it.
17: Mm-hmm.
14: I'd like to suggest Casey and the Sunshine Band, Please Don't Go, for Bella with a Z. That's from Nestor.
18: I love you.
14: Bella, every song in the 70s was pretty much a push rock. It was
17: yes.
14: a lot of begging,
17: it was
14: a lot of crying.
17: Story, yeah.
14: A lot of begging, a lot of crying.
17: Yeah.
14: A lot of, yeah. Long stories.
17: Yes.
14: Yeah, very, very, see, like, guys in the 70s, right? Maybe that's when...
18: I love you so.
14: All right. This is not going to convince any Gen Zer. Wow, more than one person said that. Robbie in New York. The empty nest is killing me. Congratulations to Bella on her next adventure. Let me express my feelings in a song.
17: Oh,
14: also said, Please Don't Go. Oh, also, we were going to... Should we Laura Branigan her next?
15: Yes.
14: Okay. Every single song was begging in the 70s.
15: This is the 80s.
14: Oh, this is the 80s? Oh, I'm sorry.
17: Oh.
14: Okay, we will torture her with every decade of songs before she was born.
15: Well, Laura Branigan also sang the Frangela song.
14: Oh, that's true.
17: Oh.
14: No.
15: Yeah.
14: Okay.
19: When I heard the news today.
17: Oh, my.
19: I had to come and get it straight from you.
17: So dramatic.
14: We have to play this whole thing.

0: I can tell this is swaying her.
1: Yes.
0: Why did it take so long to get to the chorus?
2: They wrote long songs. Then
0: tell me,
2: oh my God. Here it comes.
0: The person you're begging to has already left by now.

0: Nice try. Nice try, boomers. Okay.
1: So long.
0: No Spider said, looking forward to Bella saying screw the NDA and writing a tell-all book, best-selling book, Hell in the Basement with the real Stephanie Miller Unmasked, the drunken 2 a.m. phone calls,
2: yeah.
0: I should have been bigger than Burp Carson, and other stories so shocking they're hard to believe.
2: You are a writer.
1: Oh, yes.
0: You're a writer. Go ahead. Just
1: give me
0: make
1: a parody.
0: It up.
1: I don't parody
0: care.
1: Book.
0: Give me a cut. I don't care.
1: Me and Stephanie.
2: Uh-huh.
1: Stephanie and I.
0: And then guess what your final one?
2: You're like Marley and me.
0: Wait, do I have to die at the end of it?
1: Oh, no.
0: And then we put her in the shed one morning because she had rabies. We like to call her Old Yeller around here.
2: Oh, boy.
0: Okay. Oh, and then Michael from Blue Sky, of course, is your last
1: Michael.
0: One.
1: Michael.
0: Right. Well, because I get love in it, too, so that's fine.
2: Sure, well. Yeah.
0: Pretty Stephanie. The sweet memories of young Bella will wash any emotional sting away, and over time there'll be no sadness, only a joyful... She's not dying for...
1: Guys, I'm going to be 15 minutes away.
0: Only a joyful feeling of the moments you had with her. Besides, she's going to regret leaving the most consequential woman to ever grace the radio waves. P.S. You're pretty... Yeah, no, Michael, not so much, but thank you. Mm-hmm.
1: Back. I'll see everyone at the show.
2: Yeah.
0: She'll be at LA Sexy Liberal October 24th with Mark Hamill and to Glenn Kirshner and to God knows what else is going to happen by then. Okay. All right. Have I mentioned this is a completely and a totally pathetic party made of pathetic cowards? Oh, by the way, Trump also yelled at Mitch McConnell for not being there, who I think might be.
2: He's not doing well.
0: Can I just say, someone said it. It's just terrible, really, what's happened.
2: I think we'd hear about it
0: trust
2: if
0: in
2: he
0: government.
2: Died.
0: Someone is saying that that's where our trust in the Republican government is. Yeah. Is that like they would cover up
2: I think
0: if
2: we,
0: he's
2: I think
0: because,
2: we'd hear about
0: you know,
2: it,
0: for yeah. power?
2: I think we'd hear about
0: really?
2: It if he died.
0: Oh,
2: I mean,
0: yeah, here it is. Mahoney
2: Republican
0: said,
2: seat.
0: We've lost so much trust in Republican government that they're hiding Mitch McConnell's death to keep his seat. Sounds plausible to people. Okay. And then, and he yelled at the other guy, McCormick, but who was on Air Force One with him, going to the latest crazy thing in Pennsylvania.
2: Yeah.
0: So he didn't notice.
2: No.
0: Grandpa Crazy Pants didn't notice that guy was not there because he was on the... By the way, can I just say thank you to this guy, an anti-Trump protester flipped... It was a double bird, flipped off the president and yelled, called him a pedophile during his speech.
2: Oh, good.
0: Nicely done. Welcome to the resistance. The double bird is always...
2: And now
0: one bird is not enough for him.
2: And now he's in a dirt hole somewhere, putting
0: lotion
2: on his skin.
0: On his skin. Resistance is strong, I'm just saying. Okay. So, yeah, I don't... What's happening with the housing thing? I don't know whether that means he's going to veto it or
2: he's
0: not going to sign
2: it. He's just
0: at all.
2: Holding it hostage.
0: So, but then what? Like, I don't... It's just, okay. As you keep saying, I guess we'll just let them keep writing the magical campaign
2: sure.
0: ads for us.
2: Yeah.
0: Okay. In the Crazy Pants Pennsylvania thing, first of all, I did that little skit again, the thing. Is it supposed to be a trans person weightlifting? What is it? It's so insane. He is so insane. Oh, darling. Like,
2: He's never been in a gym in his life. He has no idea how to lift any kind of weight.
0: And the mother's there
2: obvious.
0: Yelling, and the father's going, and he's just, you would move away from him at a bus stop. You would just be
1: yes.
0: like, okay, Grandpa.
2: I've moved away from less than that in the subway every morning.
0: Oh, my God. Plus, have I mentioned in Pride Month, Chris, what an absolute f***ing homo he is at this point? Could I might, I don't know, in the Navy, anything, just some gay music. Trump blurted out a celebration of the absence of women in the crowd during an over-the-top riff about the White House UFC event.
2: Uh-huh.
0: Did you? Okay. I watched clips, or I have to see it on TV. We can't play him. Even when you get a transcript, you'd think you'd maybe be able to, you know, understand it better, like pick it apart, go what? But
2: diagram
0: when you read it, you're like, hey, what? So I guess he had two of the fighters on stage for a minute or something. He said, I mean, these are the strongest, toughest men on earth. No women in the crowd, which is nice. This is in the He-Man Women Haters Club.
2: Ah, well, okay.
0: But these are the toughest men on earth, and it's a tremendous pressure. And you know the muscles. You got the muscles, you guys. You got the big, strong muscles.
1: Oh, my God.
0: Oh, my God, homo.
2: He's talking like I've been talking.
0: But, yeah, this could be you.
2: I know.
0: Chris LaVoy, Instagram, 2026. Okay, this went on and on about the muscles. You got the big, strong muscles. You got this muscle, too. I don't know whether he meant, like, penis.
2: I don't know.
0: What he meant. Because it takes much more than just the normal muscle with those to win those matches. I think he's talking about muscles and then the
2: penis.
0: Penis, because
2: his penis
0: really,
2: is not a muscle.
0: I don't know whether they say dementia, you just lose your filter, or he's always been a giant homo, or he's just, I'm not really sure. Wow. Okay. That, you know what, I'm going to do that as a guess the quote later, and the answer could be you.
2: It could be
0: that'd
2: me.
0: That'd be
2: sure.
0: Also,
2: yeah.
0: You get guess the quote right once for once.
2: What do you mean for once? I shock you when I get it right.
0: Me, I said that on Instagram. Yeah. Okay. All right. So, hey, we have a Thursday show. We got Carl Frisch. We have Dr. Doom coming up on The Big Shoe. 18 minutes after the hour, this portion of the show brought to you by Quince. Oh, my God.
2: What?
0: We were just saying off air, weren't we, Quince? We didn't know how much stuff Quince makes.
2: That's
0: it's
2: right.
0: Not just clothes.
2: Yeah.
0: Well, I knew because I got candles and fragrances and accessories there, earrings, all that stuff. 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
1: Yep, it is the Stephanie Miller Show. Welcome to it.
2: Yep.
1: Oh, someone alerted me to the Leaving MAGA website. Have you seen this? Steven said, have you seen the Leaving MAGA website? Quote, I came to understand that MAGA is sustained by a series of myths that are intended to create perpetual feelings of desperation and panic. We empower people to leave MAGA and tell their stories. We foster reconciliation with friends and family, blah, blah, blah. Uh-huh. Yay.
3: Yeah.
1: I mean, certainly polling. Oh, my God, did you see the Fox poll? You know, we saw that. It's like 30% in the Fox poll.
2: Yeah.
1: Right?
2: That's
1: which
2: right.
1: Which is notoriously weighted more toward Republicans. So
3: when I was camping up in Ojai, there was a big like barn house that had a bunch of MAGA flags on it,
2: yep,
3: saying Ultra MAGA. They had been up there for a while. And then down the street, spray painted on the side of an abandoned building was leavingmaga.org. So,
2: oh, wow.
3: Yeah. So there,
1: nice.
3: And there was a ton of those up in like Eastern, whatever, East California.
1: Yes.
3: Yeah. So
1: yes,
3: yeah,
1: I'm not quite as welcome wagony as Chris is.
3: Well,
1: but I'll help you. I'll throw his clothes in the driveway and set them on fire. Like, and what's the movie I always get wrong?
2: Well, Waiting to Exhale.
1: Yeah. All right.
2: It's a great movie.
1: I know.
2: Have you even seen that movie?
1: We need Bella to be still here for a little while. Hey, girl. Hey, girl.
3: Hey, girl.
1: I know you just found out he's a bastard. Welcome. Yeah. Welcome back to the sane world.
3: I can record disappointed. Hey, girl.
2: Yeah. Out of various versions.
1: We'd like several
3: excited
1: readings.
3: Hey, girl.
1: We'd like several readings. Thank you very much.
3: Hey, girl.
1: We were saying, I just think a lot of people are tired of the meanness and division and chaos. And I was doing the Simone Biles story yesterday with Frangela. By the way, I can't believe I forgot the ranch dressing story for Frangela. Some World Cup visitors are sneaking ranch out of
2: as much as they can. They can only carry
1: yes,
2: 3 ounces in their carry-ons.
1: Yes. Frangela has a whole, they teach a whole course in how white people love ranch dressing.
2: Yeah.
1: No, but I was just talking about the Simone Biles thing that, you know, she apparently had a near-death experience. I don't know exactly what it was, but so she posted just a, you know, I always do that, Chris. I post like however you find your joy. You're mm-hmm. like, you know, here I am at a roller coaster somewhere, and I'm like, here's, you know, my bike club or my dogs or my girlfriend or something. You know, Bella's at Coachella. And so she just, you know, was on vacation with her husband and got all this like hate, right? She said, one post said, almost die, but look at these traveling selfies. And then she just said, these comments made me a little sad. Anyway, but she went on to say, I hope you understand that life-changing experiences can shift your perspective. She said, she hoped it allowed the commentator to, quote, extend a little more grace to others moving forward. Have a nice day.
2: Yeah, I wouldn't
1: so
2: have
1: she
2: that kind
1: didn't,
2: of grace.
1: That's what I mean, but she didn't respond meanly. She responded nicely. Yeah. But just like, why do you gotta post mean stuff about people you've never even met who are just expressing their joy in some way, right? I mean, it's
2: social media is a sewer.
1: Yes, indeed. I can confirm.
2: Okay.
1: Okay. Anita in San Antonio. Hello, Anita.
4: Good morning. You guys were talking about that housing bill that Donald Trump's refusing to sign.
1: Yes.
4: Well, after 10 days, that will automatically become law. And also, if he vetoes it, it has a veto-proof vote, right? So I don't think I think they'll be able to override his veto anyway.
2: I don't think it does have a veto-proof vote.
1: Yeah, I don't. Anita, once
4: I think
1: again,
4: it does. It was passed overwhelmingly.
1: Well, that's the thing. We're once again in uncharted territory.
4: I think.
1: Yeah, he hasn't said he's going to veto it. I think he's just being a bully as usual.
2: He's trying using to bully it as collateral.
1: Yeah, to try to get them to blow up the filibuster and pass the SAVE Act. And they've said a million times they're not going to do that. So I don't know what happens, Chris, whether that he has a certain amount of time and to sign it or not sign it. And, you know.
2: And the closer we get to the election and we see him more and more like not helping actual people.
1: Right.
2: The
1: right.
2: worst it's going to turn out for him.
1: He's on record as saying to Mike Johnson, no one cares about housing.
2: Yeah.
1: Really? I mean.
2: But they care about sticking your hand in a reflecting pool?
1: Right.
2: Come the F on.
1: Yeah. Anybody think they're paying, they're happy about their mortgage or their rent? Anybody you know? 29 minutes after the hour. Carl Frisch, next.

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1: From the Weatherology Weather Center, I'm meteorologist Michael Caro. For today, some patchy fog to start. Otherwise, we'll see a blend of clouds and sunshine with high temperatures in the upper 70s. Then for tonight, mostly cloudy, a low of 59. For your Friday, cloud cover, chance for some afternoon showers with lower 70s for high temperatures. Then looking to stay dry for your Saturday, at least some partial sun into the upper 70s. And that's your latest Chicago weather update. Right now at 68.
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6: This is a WCPT Veteran Minute. Captain Hugh Molzak's love for the sea started after he finished high school as he served the British Sooners and in 1918 immigrated to the United States. Within 2 years of joining the Marines, Molzak earned his Shipping Master Certificate, the first African-American to do so. In 1921, Molzak was promoted to the rank of captain. In 1942, the SS Booker T. Washington, the first ship to be named after an African-American, was created, and Molzak was offered the position of captain, but he turned it down at first, as the Marines did not want to have an integrated crew. Molzak stood firm on his beliefs, stating, "Under no circumstances will I command a Jim Crow," and Molzak became the first African-American captain of the first ever integrated crew. Under Captain Molzak, over 18,000 troops were sent to the European war front, and ships carrying tanks, aircrafts, and ammunition to United States troops in World War II. This has been a WCPT Veteran Minute.
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0: people do care about housing. Okay.
1: Wow, we're cooking with gas, y'all. He said y'all, so I feel folksy.
2: He said y'all.
1: Okay, speaking of folksy, who's here? Man of the people.
0: Carl Frisch.
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1: Oh, yeah. Good morning, Carl Frisch. Folksy Carl Frisch.
4: You know, he did not say what he was cooking with gas.
0: Yes.
4: I have seen Breaking Bad. So, I have a serious question.
1: Yes, they're cooking economic meth with gas. Flowers in the Flesh says the Republican senators who finally voted to rein Trump in on war powers and then got browbeaten and likely threatened by Trump, so they crawled back on their bellies to unvote to rein Trump in on the war powers, is one of the most embarrassing and pathetic acts of political cowardice of this mob boss presidency yet. And that's saying something, isn't it? And then this ridiculous, like, they had all ready for the signing ceremony for the housing bill, and nope, little, you know, toddler tantrum, right?
4: Yeah, President Sticky Fingers, I've started calling him that because we now know that beyond just stealing from the White House and taking stuff to Mar-a-Lago, he's now stealing stuff from Melania's bedroom, which is separate from his in the White House.
2: Yeah.
4: And then the staff is taking photos of it to send to Melania to see if she wants new versions of it or if she wants them to take it back to her room.
1: Oh, my God.
4: Which is nuts. But to answer your question,
1: yes.
4: Look, the numbers are not good. And you recall when John Kerry was browbeaten for the entire campaign about saying, I was for it before I was against it.
0: Right.
4: Or against the whatever it was. Now you've got Republicans who wanted to rein Trump in on Iran, which is a remarkably unpopular war.
1: Yeah.
4: Right? So they
1: right.
4: did something.
1: Good point. Good point,
4: with.
1: Carl. Hang on. Let me interrupt you to point out your brilliance. Even something that is wildly unpopular politically with the American people. So that wasn't even an act of courage
4: right.
1: to vote.
4: No,
1: right.
4: Of course, there's no courage in the Republican caucus. Certainly nothing that can not be manufactured. And in fact, all of the votes of independence from people like Susan Collins and others are typically on things that are not going to pass or are not going to need their vote anyways.
1: Right.
4: And so now you've got a crop of Republicans who can say, I voted to rein the president in on the Iran war. And less than a day later, you know, a day or two later, I reversed course entirely. So they were in favor of ending it before they were opposed to it. It makes them look more like sycophants than before when they showed some independence on something that was remarkably popular with the voters.
1: Everything about this party can be summed up in one man, in Bill Cassidy, just about. Can it? It's just, you know, makes a big show of, oh, I stood up to the president. Caves, but, right? Say, you know, as a doctor, spoke out against Bobby Kennedy, voted for him, right? Said, oh, I stood up to the president on Iran. You know, he gets, and then they're like, oh, they invited me to the White House, and now I'm going to vote for it. It's like, they're just, and he's not even running again. Like,
4: well, they really need to replace the Republican symbol from the elephant to a bat because they live in a cave. All they do is
1: right.
4: cave.
1: Right. Yes. Yeah. He said, I appreciate the quick invitation to the White House. Oh, my God. You pathetic coward. This is
4: with the grandeur of the gold leafing. It's just such a beautiful building these
1: that,
4: days.
1: Of all the bizarre, pathetic stories in that book, isn't that the fact that he had the gold and the glue gun himself? Caroline Leavitt walked in like he puts that tacky up there by himself.
4: I could just picture him having like a pull piece of luggage that's filled with it. And wherever he goes.
1: Oh, my God.
4: Like when he was in Versailles to surrender to Iran, I'm sure he had some in his bag and put it up in the hotel room.
1: So, Carl, yes. So once again, he's pressuring them for the SAVE Act to, you know, sign the housing thing. I guess you were saying if their Congress is in session, he has 10 days to sign it, and if he doesn't, so just explain to people what
4: all
1: happens.
4: Right. So if Congress is in session, which they almost always are now because it's very hard for them to go in and out of session, and there's other things that kick in if they do go out of session. If they're in session, then something the president doesn't touch becomes law after 10 days. If they are not in session, it's called a pocket veto, and after 10 days, it fails.
1: Okay. Okay. So
2: they will be in session for the next 10 days.
1: Well, unless
4: I would
1: imagine
4: so.
2: Yeah.
4: Yeah.
1: Unless, you know, he tells

0: They're just a cult. They just do what, you know, it's funny. Adam Kinzinger, speaking of, your old party as well, Carl, he was talking about how, you know, they've abandoned every principle they ever had, right? Like, you know, smaller federal government, all of that stuff, right?
1: There are no principles that aren't the president.
0: Right. Right.
1: So,
0: yeah, Adam Kinzinger said, I spent most of my political life surrounded by conservatives who believe limiting government power was the central purpose of the Constitution. Conservatives warned about the dangers of concentrated government power. They argued the Constitution's genius was its ability to restrain checks and balances, insisted no person, not even a president, stood above the law. Then Donald Trump came along, and they've blown up literally every single principle they ever had. Aren't we running the biggest debt and deficit we've ever run?
1: Yes.
0: Yeah.
1: And like a majority of the debt is attributed to this one president. And I did just look at the congressional calendar. They no longer take recess. They call it district work periods. So, it'll become law without anything happening.
0: Yeah.
1: But there is no moral compass to the Republican Party anymore. And for, It's just strange to see what Trump does with that kind of power. On the one hand, he is trying to ensure that the elections systems in this country are rigged so that they never have to fight to win another vote. And on the other hand, they are buried in the minutia of things like the reflecting pool in the Kennedy Center and the arc that they want, the arch that they want to put in on the Mall. There are no links to the absurdity of the things that they will do without ever getting it cleared through proper channels.
0: Yeah. Yeah. No, that's right. And so now the SAVE Act, which he's been told a million times is not going to pass and they're not going to blow up the filibuster. He said it's to prevent, what do you think, from communists getting in, like in New York? And he's, congratulated Mandami on getting three communists selected. I wish one reporter would ask him if he knows what communism, if he can define what communism is, what socialism is. Like he throws out these Marxist, communist, socialist stuff. He calls, Mandami his little communist.
1: That's probably like a PhD question for Donald Trump.
0: Yes. Yes.
1: I mean, he could not define the three branches of government.
0: So, do we have Joy Behar made an interesting comment on this? It was actually, yeah.
2: They're not afraid of the term democratic socialism. They're scared of the term in this country. But Social Security is a democratic socialism. Partly unemployment insurance is. The people who pick up your garbage, the people who take the fire out of your house, all of these things are democratic socialism. And people have had it with this right-wing, nasty politics that we've had to subject ourselves since this guy got into office.
0: Yeah. I thought it was interesting. Yeah, he congratulated Mandami on getting three solid communists elected. So talk about that, because obviously there's been a lot of talk about what does this mean for the Democratic Party? Letitia James disappointed in Mandami after progressives sweep New York primaries. What she was saying is, she said some of the candidates he supported are individuals who don't understand the politics of New York City, the cultural differences from district to district, who have not been part of the history and struggle of some of these districts and are relatively new to the body politic. She warned Democrats not to blow up the party like MAGA over internal disagreements. All of us are a little frustrated with the Democratic Party, but you don't blow it up, and that's what MAGA's done. I keep arguing for that, too. Just for us to truly be a Big Ten. I think Mandami's great. I don't live in New York, so I don't know who those candidates are,
1: I think we are a Big Ten. Mrs. Flopkin from Michigan said something very interesting that I identify with. And the fight in the Democratic Party right now, and this is her contention, and I agree, is not between moderates and liberals. It's between fight and flight. Right?
0: Right.
1: If you're willing to fight the administration, if you're willing to fight creeping fascism and abuse of power, then you're on one team.
0: Right.
1: And if you're more of the flight variety who says, look, we just have to bite our time and sit through this until it's over, you're of a different variety. And you can be liberal or moderate on either side of that equation. I think that's what the divide in the party is right now. And so when I look at, the primaries in New York, I'll say there are some results where the progressive challenger got more than 50% of the vote.
0: Right.
1: There are others where there were pluralities of the vote. And if Democrats want to ensure that the Democrat with the most broad support always wins, then they should have ranked choice voting in our primaries.
0: Right.
1: And then a progressive will emerge with more than 50% of the vote in a primary,
0: or a moderate will emerge. Again, you know, it's like when they were talking about what's happening out here in California or L.A., we're very blue. Like, New York's a very, but I mean, New York's very blue. So I think, you know, the progressive, I think Mondami's doing a great job. I think AOC's great. I think, you know, it makes sense that, you know, the Democratic Socialist won as, and again, like Joy Behar said, I don't think that's anything to be scared of, you know, to let them go boogity boogity cheese, you know, on social. But, you know, and I think in some places the establishment Democrats are, I think we have some great establishment Democrats. I think it's, when we talk about vote blue no matter who, that's going to be different in Idaho than it is in New York City, right?
1: I also think the average American is not concerned with labels when it comes to when they look at their
0: labels. That's it. Right? That's it, Carl. I get sick of these labels that we start throwing around whenever we have, you know, I thought this was interesting. Dan Goldman, who I've also really liked, thought he was great in the impeachment. Sure. He's a great lawyer. So he got ousted. But he warned anti-Semitism will be the undoing of our democracy during his concession speech. There was this big story. He was banned from a local coffee shop for his pro-Israel views. He's Jewish, of course. But they called him a genocide enabler. So this gives me the...
3: Oh, boy.
0: Right, the flashback to the 2024 race. The coffee shop said, here at Poetica, we don't serve racists, fascists, homophobes, genocide enablers, or anyone in between. Well, none of those labels apply to Dan Goldman. Like, again, I don't live in New York, so I don't get a vote. He got voted out. Like, you know, that's how democracy works.
1: But, and that race, you know, when you look at the ground of that race, I believe, and I could be wrong, but I think Goldman won 2 or 4 years ago with like 20% of the vote in a primary. So when you win with a low percentage vote and you get elected into office, you've really got to spend all of that time solidifying your base of support once you've been elected. Because if you've only gotten in there with 1 in 5 Democrats supporting you, you've got some work to do to consolidate the party behind you once you're there. I can't speak to what he did to do that.
0: Right.
1: But it's remarkably unusual for a young first-term incumbent to lose re-election.
0: Yeah.
1: And so, you know, if you don't have 80% of the party behind you going into office, you've got to do something to get them behind you during that time.
0: Yeah. No, I hear you. I thought he made a good point, though. He said he wanted Democrats to remember the party has always been at its strongest when it welcomed a broad coalition of voices. He said the party also needs to remember the enemy to all we want and all we hope for is in the White House, not in our party. So that's just what I hope is that, you know, these midterms are so critical, Carl. And I just don't want to have these, you know, shovel fights anymore that, like you said, that I think is, you know, what's interesting is gay people, LGBTQ community. I've always hated labels, you know, they having to label somebody and put them in a box. Bella's generation doesn't do that, you know, and, but anyway,
3: Put her in a box by saying Bella's generation.
0: Yes. Okay. I put her in a Gen Z box.
4: She put me in the box. I didn't put myself in the box.
0: Okay. I put baby in
1: Can
0: a Gen Z
1: corner.
0: I put
1: box conversation.
0: I put baby in the Gen Z corner.
4: Yes.
1: Do you understand that reference, Bella?
4: I do. That one I do. That's a big one.
1: Yeah.
4: Don't worry.
0: So, Carl, but I guess finally, it's just, you know, as we've said through this whole thing, you know, you can think the October 7th was horrible, and also what's happening in Gaza is horrible, right? And you can be, you know, anti-Netanyahu and not be anti-Semitic, you know? So I think it's just...
1: Well, and again, I think what unites us as a party is the need to fight the administration, right?
0: Right.
1: And but it's going to matter when we get in power what we do with that power. And, you know, when I talk about labels, I mean that the average voter just wants to see their health care premiums go down or to have an option that is far less expensive than what they're paying now. They want to see their income go up.
0: Right.
1: They want to see inflation go down. They want to see grocery prices go down. So all of this stuff that we all tend to, you know, hear about from the political press about, you know, Democratic infighting and everything else.
0: Yeah.
1: They don't care about any of it. They just want us to deliver for them.
0: One last point I just thought Michelle on Threads made. It, you know, because we were, I've said many times, Carl, we and the Israelis deserve way better leaders. Getting rid of Trump and Netanyahu would be a huge step in, you know, the right direction for the entire world. You know, also let's throw Putin in there. But Michelle said, because some people make the argument, no, you know, it's all Israelis. They voted for him. She said probably fewer Israelis than you'd think. Netanyahu has been elected a prime minister with a quote unquote majority of 24% to 26% of the vote in all his elections due to Israel's multi-party system. Trump won in 24 with more than that. Should we all be responsible for the most right-wing dip who get lucky in an election? I think that's a good point, too. But, man, that being said, I hope Israel frees themselves from this war criminal. Anyway.
1: Something's got to change.
0: Yeah. Absolutely. You know what? How change starts? MOOCsforCarl.com.
3: Exactly.
0: That's where it starts. Yes.
1: And MOOCsforCarl.com might be at Sexy Liberal in Los Angeles. So.
0: October 24th.
3: Oh, my God.
0: With Mark Hamill? Oh, my God. Okay.
1: I feel drawn by the force. I don't know what
0: There you are. You are the droid he's looking for.
3: Uh-huh.
0: All right. We love you.
3: Thanks, Carl.
1: Bye-bye.
0: 50 minutes after the hour, this portion of the show brought to you by my incredibly soft and effective money mat. I love standing on the money mat waiting for Bonnie and Clyde to come in for their peeps from their peeps and the poops.
3: Oh, okay.
0: Time for the peeps and the poops.
3: Well, yeah.
0: I love my money mat. I'm telling you, it's like magic. It is so soft. And the proprietary Mudlock fibers, they grab water, dirt, whatever, instantly. I'm talking about they can come in dripping wet. Their paws come off the mat dry.
3: Whoa.
0: You see it on TV and you think it's voodoo. It's not voodoo, right? We think everything's AI these days. It is not.
3: Nope.
0: It is fantastic. 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

0: Okay, quick reminder, as America's 250th birthday gets closer, America is not a theocracy. 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
7: Excuse me. Excuse me. Excuse me. Let me through, please.
8: Stephanie Miller.
7: This is way out of hand. Like, I'm so sure. What do you mean? Check the guest list again, Mr. Bouncerhead Muffle Man.
8: Stephanie Miller.
9: Oh, this song isn't annoying.
10: Excuse me.
11: Mr. Yeah, whatever. Musclehead, Muscle Man.
10: You know why you say that? Because you're a muscle man. Whatever, Mr. Musclehead.
9: Whatever.
10: Spouncer, stupid head. Okay, I just like this because...
9: Excuse me.
10: Excuse me. because this was Fox News, so you know Trump saw this.
12: Yep.
10: Approved 31%, disapproved 68%.
12: Uh-huh.
10: Yeah, we're at pretty much 30-70. Fox News today, even the right no longer believes in him, someone posted. And then he posted in all caps, my real poll numbers are the highest they've ever been. Thank you, President Donald J. Trump. Someone said this is why they keep giving him neurological exams. Because, you know, are those polls in the room with us right now?
12: Yeah.
10: Okay. Karen in Chicago. Hi, Karen.
13: Hi, good morning. Yeah, the little screaming match yesterday is a good sign. But then again, them speaking out against Trump on after January 6th was also a good sign. So we'll see.
10: Yeah.
13: I'm not going to hold my breath.
10: They still back down with him. They backed down. They took it back.
13: Yep. Yeah, exactly. So, you know, but I want to say, to piggyback on Anita, and I don't know if you already saw this, but it was a veto-proof majority in both chambers for the housing bill. And then
12: for now, he may have a meeting with them and things may change. You know, things may Bill Cassidy on us, you know?
13: Right. But as it stands, as it stands right now, it's veto-proof.
12: Yeah.
13: But I'm going to say this, you know, with the labels, you were so spot on. But this is the thing. When we buy into the labels, because the right are the ones that put the labels out, and then when we, you know, glom onto those, we're just doing the work for them. You know what I mean? So it is so important.
10: We're going to have it here in L.A. Karen Bass is considered the establishment candidate, I guess, and Anita Raman is the Democratic Socialist. But, you know, Karen, if you really mean vote blue no matter who, that's what we had this discussion in here. As long as it's not Spencer Pratt.
12: Right.
10: And we safeguarded against that. So let's have a debate. Let's have a, you know, an election. 58 minutes after the hour, Dr. Doom next.
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17: AP News, I'm Marcela Sanchez. The Federal Reserve's preferred inflation gauge has hit a new three-year high. AP Washington correspondent Sagar Magani reports.
18: Consumer prices were up 4.1% last month from a year earlier, the biggest annual jump since April 2023. Rising gas prices were a big factor, though they have fallen sharply since President Trump announced a peace deal with Iran. Stubbornly high inflation is still a problem for the Fed, which has kept its key interest rate unchanged after earlier signaling some cuts this year. Some economists now predict the central bank may lift rates. New Chairman Kevin Warsh said last week the Fed's committed to getting inflation down to its 2% target.
19: We've missed for 5 years, and we're going to fix that.
18: But gave no signs of how. Sagar Magani, Washington.
17: In Venezuela, authorities say rescue teams are headed to areas hit hardest by a pair of powerful earthquakes. The 7.2 and 7.5 magnitude quakes struck yesterday evening. At least 164 people have been killed and nearly 1,000 are injured. Speaking to reporters in Bahrain, Secretary of State Marco Rubio says the U.S. is deploying search and rescue teams to Venezuela. On his Middle East trip, Rubio met with foreign ministers from the Six-Nation Gulf Cooperation Council to assure them that their interests would be protected in any agreement with Iran. He later told journalists the U.S. and Gulf allies would ensure there would be no fees charged on ships moving through the strait.
20: I don't care if you call it a fee or a toll or a donation. It's a toll. That's how we're going to define it. That's international waterway. There isn't a nation on earth that supports having to pay money to go through the straits.
17: Another bounce for artificial intelligence stocks is pushing the U.S. market higher. This is AP News. President Trump kicked off a celebration of America's 250th anniversary with a campaign-style rally on the National Mall yesterday. In other news, AP correspondent Karen Shams reports on scorching temperatures in much of Europe.
21: Much of Western Europe has been baking under a heat dome this week, with temperatures soaring above 104 degrees Fahrenheit in places. The extreme conditions have come in June, earlier in the summer than is usual. Records are tumbling by day and by night. Add in the humidity, and it's more tropical than temperate. And there's more to come over the coming days before conditions turn a tad fresher. The records could be broken again on Thursday, and we're still only in June. July and August, the traditional height of the European summer, are still to come. Karen Shamas, London.
17: And I'm Marcela Sanchez, AP News.
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22: From the Weatherology Weather Center, I'm meteorologist Michael Caro. We'll see a mixture of clouds and sunshine for this afternoon with high temperatures in the upper 70s, west winds 5 to 10. Then for tonight, mostly cloudy, a low of 59. For your Friday, cloud cover, chance for some afternoon showers with lower 70s for high temperatures. Then looking to stay dry for your Saturday, at least some partial sun into the upper 70s. And that's your latest Chicago weather update. Currently it's 72.
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0: Last night was election night in America, again. So if you were in a middle school gymnasium yesterday, hopefully that's the reason why. And while every election has its winners and losers, there was one guy who came out on top last night who wasn't even on the ballot.
1: Democratic Socialist Mayor Zora Mamdani, winning record this morning, 3 endorsements and 3 victories. The progressive candidates he backed won their House primary races.
2: The king of New York City politics right now is Mayor Mamdani. He's the kingmaker and he's in charge.
0: A socialist making kings? That's crazy. That's like if a capitalist made a hospital everybody could afford.
3: Daily Show. All right, look who's here from Poland.
4: I'm going to get that news I want from him because he's very handsome. Dr. Irwin Redletter joins us. 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
5: Here he became Dr. Doom.
4: Dr. Irwin Redletter is the founding director of the National Center for Disaster Preparedness and senior research scholar.
3: Good morning, Dr. Doom. What you doing in Poland?
6: Well, you know, it's almost nighttime here in Gdansk, Poland, you know, Stephanie.
3: Yes.
6: But thank you. The sentiment is appreciated. Thank you.
3: I assume you've been over there doing things for the children of Ukraine, as usual.
6: That is true. There's a big Ukraine recovery conference here in Gdansk. Over 5,000 people from around the world, including national leaders and a lot of people from governments, but also NGOs and so on. So a lot of talk and a lot of commitment to helping people in Ukraine deal with this war and then deal with the recovery thereafter.
3: Yeah, you wrote a great piece, Children are the Bellwethers of Ukraine's Post-War Recovery. I don't know if you saw it. Trump, was it in the Oval Office? I don't know if it was yesterday. This is a man and a party that has no core principles of any kind because, like, the wind has changed and obviously Ukraine looks like it's winning now. Trump's like, oh, yeah, I guess he's doing pretty well. Like, there's all this reporting of him talking crap about Ukraine and Zelensky in this new book. And now that, you know, obviously the winds have changed, he's like, oh, yeah, I guess he's doing pretty well. You know, I guess he's pretty brave, got a good army. It's like, what? You think of that Oval Office scene with them saying you don't have any cards, and you know, it's insane.
6: No, it's disgusting. I was going to say it's unpredictable, but it's not unpredictable.
3: No, it's not. Right.
6: It's predictable because he's a vengeful, toxic narcissist, and the phone call that he didn't like years ago with Zelensky has resulted in literally withholding money to support this democracy that's fighting against our avowed adversary of Putin and Russia. There's no inhibition. He's just blatantly incompetent and also vengeful to a point where it's affecting our national.
3: And it's also, like everybody says in this new book and elsewhere, Doc, he just listens to the last person that calls him. I'm like, after he made these nice comments about Zelensky and Ukraine, probably Putin will call him today, and then he'll be right back to doing Russian talking points. I mean, I've just never seen a period like this in our...
6: Nobody trusts him. And, you know, we're surrounded by Europeans here, and, you know, I have not met a person from any country... once again, in a European travel that feels anything other than sorry for us.
3: Yeah.
6: And it's a shame. We were once well-respected, reliable advocate for democracy and a strong ally of our European friends.
3: Yeah.
6: And all that has gone to hell now.
3: We talked about this stupid fight with the Prime Minister of Italy, that, you know, based on a stupid lie that he told for no reason. And I was saying she's far right. She's supposed to be the bridge between Trump and Europe. And now French far-right leader Marine Le Pen has sided with Italian Prime Minister Giorgia Meloni after the later traded barbs with Trump in a public spat. She said he was very insulting, so I fully understand Giorgia Meloni's reaction, which is one of national pride. I mean, they just did a poll, which we don't even need to, you know, you don't even need a poll to know. Everyone hates us. The approval rating of Trump and the United States now.
6: They think we're nuts. And Meloni will not have any of it. She's done with him.
3: Yeah.
6: And I don't think that's even a fixable situation. He's so far over the top, and everything he says that's insane is consistent with the insanity that will come out the day before yesterday and tomorrow. So it's not like a blip where he just misspoke for a minute. This is his MO, and the world knows it.
3: Well, when Keir Starmer when Keir Starmer stepped down in England, of course Trump danced on on Starmer's political grave. And I mean, he spends more time bashing our allies, right, than he does any of our enemies, quote unquote, right?
6: That's exactly right. And look, I don't think this is going to be recoverable in any short order, no matter who gets elected in the midterms. And we'll see what happens with the presidency.
3: We've talked about all the people in his cabinet are just wildly unqualified. But this one Trump official, I don't know who he is, Tom Danz, said, my view is that the United States could take all the seafood Greenland could produce and cut out the middleman, keep it from China. You could bring back all you eat shrimp at Red Lobster. Jorgen Bjornsson, who's that, Chris? Jorgen Bjornsson. Left Greenland for the U.S. last fall. His lifestyle funded by anonymous American benefactors. When he was in Nyuk, he was known for groping women and getting into drunken fights. It is like the Star Wars bar scene. These people that populate this administration.
6: Listen, we have big troubles. You know, he sat in the Oval Office, I guess it was yesterday, with the head of NATO and a bunch of other officials, and ranted on for 11 minutes about the reflecting pool and how, you know, Obama whatever he calls them, lunatic left, were cutting shards out of the lining of the pool. I mean, it was absolutely insane sounding.
3: Everything is. Hegseth, let's talk about that. You said, so Brainiac Defense Secretary Hegseth spouting anti-vax conspiracy nonsense removed the flu shot mandate for military recruits. Over 220 got sick, 4 hospitalized, 1 death. Staggering ignorance and incompetence on display, pathetic and dangerous. So, of course, they had to reverse that. So now, you know, what any common sense, any doctor or scientist could have told them, now they've reintroduced the flu shot mandate for the military, right?
6: Yeah, and he has, I mean, you know, Hegseth has access to the best infectious disease and contagion experts in the world, and he makes up his own mind based on what Trump's and Kennedy's nonsense, anti-vax nonsense is that they're constantly spouting. He adopts it as policy, and he's got over 200 of his recruits get sick. And talk about weakening our forces, our warriors that he's constantly talking about. Here we have a move which definitely put a whole bunch of men and women in the military out of commission.
3: Yeah.
6: Pretty pathetic.
3: And, Doc, we've been saying all morning, Senator Cassidy, it's just such a profile in cowardice. I don't know if you saw what happened yesterday, but, you know, there he is speaking out as a doctor against Kennedy and then votes for him. And, you know, he voted for, you know, to stop the Iran war, and then Trump comes and screams at him, and he changes his vote. I mean, and he's out. He's not even going to be in the Senate anymore.
6: Which is, you know, the fact that he is out and why he got primaried.
3: Right.
6: And he's completely out and he shouldn't have been put out, is why he's finally speaking up publicly and had that, you know, screaming match with Trump yesterday.
3: But then still chickened out like he did on the Bobby Kennedy vote.
6: He's a disappointment.
3: Yeah.
6: A disappointment.
3: So, they are, I saved all the science stuff I could for you. They are still, we're in blame Biden mode. New World screw room cases in the U.S. are the result of Mexican cartel activity that flourished under the Biden White House, said, what's her name, Brooke Rollins, the agriculture secretary. Who was this? Oh, Ted Lieu said the life cycle of a screw worm is 14 to 54 days, depending on temperature and humidity. The Trump administration has been in office for over 500 days. This is on the Trump administration. They need to own up to it. They need to apologize. It is insane the amount of things that as you just said, he literally did blame Obama for the reflecting pool.
6: He blamed it. And, you know, look, this is, I think everybody knows it now, the dumbest presidential cabinet in American history, without question.
3: Yeah.
6: You know, there's often, you know, one or two, you know, like sort of out of it, occasionally not exactly up to the standards that a cabinet member should be. Now we have all of them. We have a band of fools who are advising the president were all sycophants and kissing his old Batu there at every cabinet meeting.
7: And they're all...
6: It's pathetic.
3: Speaking of Ted Lieu, I just, like I said yesterday, Krista, are they all required to talk the exact same way Trump does in this eighth-grade bully? A White House official crashed out after Ted Lieu questioned Trump's health, which a lot of people are doing.
6: Right.
3: Obviously. This is Stephen Chung said, Ted Lieu's a dumbass. He probably spent hours laughing to himself, thinking that peddling this lie would be funny. Sadly for Ted, there's no special new drug to cure being a bitch. The Post
8: that came from the White House.
3: From the White House. So this, the Post came after Lieu, responded to rumors that the anonymous 79-year-old who received access to an Eli Lilly obesity drug, the only person approved, may have been the president when he was 79, which a lot of people were speculating about. I mean, the fact is, you know, even in this new book about him, they said his health is the thing they are least transparent about and always have been. I mean, you can't tell a layperson you need 22 doctors if you're in perfect health, right, at your last checkup.
6: No. And, you know, and by the way, that was also grating because so many Americans have zero doctors. That really, really troubled me to see him, the administration, bragging about 22 doctors in a country where people don't have the basic health care they need. This guy, who should be really not sitting in the Oval Office at all, he's demented, he's got narcolepsy, it's actually terrifying. And look, I think it's obviously nothing's going to happen until we see what goes on in the midterms, and maybe they'll get impeached again.
3: Yeah.
6: That's the least we can
3: do. Well, that's what he reportedly is terrified of, which is why he's trying to suppress the vote any way he can. Can I just make one last point on this? Where is this? Cut 12, Chris. So Senator Sheldon Whitehouse, I don't even know who this is a nominee for.
8: But, DOJ, Department of Justice.
3: What's his name? Ligris. Mm-hmm. But so this is how they all talk. Here we go.
9: You have tweets that call Donald Trump and Kamala Harris two clowns. You have tweets that call Senator Murkowski almost as dumb as Kamala. You have tweets that call Senator Collins a fraud. You have tweets that call Senator Padilla, who sits on this committee, a thug. You didn't tell the Department of Justice about those tweets?
10: No.
3: This is who they've made us as a nation. Just, you know, these dumb grade school insults.
6: Stephanie, your expectations, I'm sorry, they're too high.
8: I agree.
3: Sorry. I need to lower the bar. Yeah. Oh, Michelle Obama even said in a recent interview, we don't need to go high anymore. So I already took that note years ago. But one last one, and this is because I know you are such a, you know, as a renowned pediatrician and all the work you've done for the kids in Ukraine. I know this breaks your heart, too, but Representative Jayapal said, today I have received notification of another death in ICE detention, the 51st death in Trump's second term. These private for-profit detention centers have been riddled with reports of neglect, rotting food, and a lack of water. There must be accountability now. I know there's a lot going on, but there's kids in these camps. I just saw a piece on it this morning. You know, they read a letter from one of the kids to J.D. Vance, who, you know, acted as usual like a non-human. About this little girl's letter about being in these detention camps. But I keep saying it, Doc, that's a concentration camp. People are dying in our concentration camps.
6: Well, in the first term, I actually toured some of those, remember we called them cages?
3: Yeah.
6: Because they were, in fact, cages where toddlers and babies and young kids were. It was one of the more horrifying things I've ever seen. And then when they, remember when they got arrested, they arrested that five-year-old kid in Minneapolis.
3: In the bunny hat,
6: The kid with the bunny hat. And, I wrote a piece about that calling this government-sanctioned child abuse, and that's exactly what it is. But the other thing about it, too, Steph, is where is Congress? Where are the courts? I don't understand how this keeps going
3: Are going there. Who are they trying to prosecute? Representative MacGyver. Yeah. She's pregnant. And she's, you know, was at a press conference yesterday, Doc, and they said, are you scared? She's like, well, yes. You know, she's this pregnant. Well, they're trying to prosecute her for trying to do her job to go, you know, look and check at the detention center.
6: Crazy.
3: Yeah.
6: It's crazy.
3: Ay, ay, ay. All right, Doc, travel home safe to us. We love you. We'll see you next week.
6: Bye, guys.
3: All right, bye. 21 minutes after the hour. This portion of the show brought to you by, I know every spot is about me being smart, but, you know, I just am. Home Title Lock.
7: Well.
3: Got to get it. If you're a homeowner, you need to listen up. 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Your equity is the target. 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

0: Well, I am here with Peter Galluli, the CEO of The Wellness Company. 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Tell us about The Wellness Company.
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7: Hi, honey. It's
8: Stephanie Miller.
7: I went to see the doctor today.
0: I see, because we just talked to Dr. Drew.
9: Uh-huh.
0: Yeah. Okay.
9: All Why'd right. you go see the doctor? Did you need to get this looked at?
0: Yes.
9: Okay.
0: Captain Dementia D. Trump. Yesterday, did you see this? He's walking with Thune. The war is going very well. As you know, we're winning by a lot. Iran is making very big concessions. Don't know anymore, as we say every day. Don't know if it's delusion, dementia.
9: Okay, Grandpa, let's get you back into the home.
0: Regular lying, not really certain. Okay. Yes. Graham says your guy who said no new wars is going to cost U.S. taxpayers probably up to $1 trillion. Malcolm said that yesterday for this ridiculous war in Iran, according to Harvard, taking into account veterans' benefits, the rebuilding of all our assets in the Middle East that were bombed, etc. On top of that, we gave Russia $22 billion windfall by allowing them to freely trade their oil during this conflict. Absolutely everyone who has a brain knows this deal is way worse than the deal Obama made. Obama talking about Trump living in his head full time.
8: I obviously, have a room in his head.
10: Rent free. You do everything with grace.
8: A suite in his head. But the thing about it is that was always clear to me. Look, first of all, when I was president, the last thing I had time to do was worry about what
10: somebody said.
8: Somebody said, or what my predecessor did.
10: Mm-hmm.
8: They're gone. I've got work to do.
0: Yeah. Yep. One more.
8: The idea that I'd be worrying about
10: came before
8: somebody who came before and me trying to measure, like what's he done today? Look, constantly worrying about that is a strange thing to me. It shows me somebody who's not focused on the American people and the job they're supposed to do.
0: I just sent this to Frangela this morning. Miles Bruner said he was retweeting Stephen Miller, who said, change the voters, change the country. He said, towards the end of my time with the Republican Party, the hardest realization was the overt racism coming from the party that has been a feature going back over 50 years, and I just chose to be blind to it. At this point, it is impossible to work for the Republican Party and not have this be a reflection of who you are as a person. Thank you. Mm-hmm. And then Tennessee Holler said, this racist Jesse Waters rant about how non-white New York City is, whining about winning progressives being carpetbaggers. Jesse, by the way, was born in Philly. Echoes the mailer by Maury County Young Republicans president disavowed. The GOP has to grapple with that eventually. They're just saying it all out loud now, right?
11: Yep. They're flailing.
0: Yeah. 29 minutes after the hour, Stephanie Miller Show.

0: I'm Jessica Ettinger, CNBC. Mixed markets today on Wall Street. There was a chip sell-off, then a rebound, and that sell-off picked up again this afternoon, heading into earnings coming from Micron a little later this afternoon. Travel stocks, though, soared on the pullback of oil. The Dow was up 183 points today, led higher by shares of Home Depot, which were up 5.5%. The S&P 500 index in the red, down 7 points. The NASDAQ fell 110 points. Of the chip makers, only Broadcom was in the green. It was up 0.5%. U.S. crude oil, briefly below $70 a barrel today, very close to what it was the day before the U.S. launched missiles into Iran. Investors are hopeful that lower oil prices, of course, will mean gas prices continue to fall, including diesel, putting less pressure on businesses and consumers. Jessica Ettinger, CNBC.
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2: From the Weatherology Weather Center, I'm meteorologist Michael Caro. We'll see a mixture of clouds and sunshine for this afternoon with high temperatures in the upper 70s, west winds 5 to 10. Then for tonight, mostly cloudy, a low of 59. For your Friday, cloud cover, chance for some afternoon showers with lower 70s for high temperatures. Then looking to stay dry for your Saturday, at least some partial sun into the upper 70s. And that's your latest Chicago weather update. Currently it's 72.
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7: Trump is as addled as his mind is. He knows that he's surrounded by traitors. He knows he's surrounded by leakers. He knows that everything he does is going to be leaked to the next person writing the next book. When I tell you that this thing is in its last days, I'm telling you, this thing is in its last days.
8: Oh, good. I hope he's right. We're back.
9: We're back.

0: own party are beginning to speak out. For the first time in a long time, it feels like the walls are closing in. I don't know what happens next, but I can't shake the feeling this nightmare may be finally starting to come to an end.
1: This is a nightmare. It's a nightmare.
0: Who said that? Carol Burnett. Okay.
2: It's a nightmare. This is a nightmare.
1: Lonnie's mother-in-law.
0: Yes, yeah. Lonnie's mother-in-law is the answer. People are so jealous of Lonnie's Family Guy lunchbox they really want.
1: I know. People went nuts for it.
0: Yeah, I mean, here's the thing. Republicans are starting to speak out. So what? They still bend the knee. They still kiss the ring. They still change their vote or do whatever, you know, he says. I mean,
1: Bill Cassidy.
0: Yeah, I mean, it's pathetic. Someone said Trump is sabotaging himself by shutting down Congress for a law that will never pass.
1: Mm-hmm.
0: One Republican described it as having a tantrum over the SAVE Act. Jake Sherman said Trump has canceled the signing of the housing bill until Congress passes the SAVE Act. George Conway said, of course he did. Doesn't matter, the bill's bipartisan. He doesn't give a about Americans. He only cares about staying out of jail. And if that requires stealing an election or two and destroying American democracy, that's exactly what he's going to do. Another one, same thing. JL, Trump ran for revenge and self-enrichment. That's it. He cares about restrictive voting laws because his only fear is investigation and oversight. So he vetoes a bipartisan bill addressing a real crisis issue in our country because he has never cared about anyone or anything besides himself. Mm-hmm. How anybody missed that, I don't know, Chris. Because only a truly delusional, truly stupid, or truly evil person could see otherwise. A Democratic Congress after the midterms should be the first act of national contrition. Damn, I hope so. Yeah, oh, here it is. President Trump told Speaker Mike Johnson in a private conversation this week that no one gives up about housing, according to four sources who overheard the conversation. I for one beg to differ. Yeah. Chris says, do you understand how psychotic you have to be to cancel the signing of a bill that not only would help the American people, but you could take a massive, massive political victory lap on? He's completely and totally deranged. I think Republicans are starting to get that. He doesn't care about their party. He doesn't care about anything but himself. Oh, by the way, I had more fun facts on the latest nightmare Trump official. Even the lesser ones are completely... He's the one that said if the U.S. takes over Greenland, Red Lobster can bring back all-you-can-eat shrimps.
1: Yes.
0: Yeah. Okay. And so then the other guy I mentioned that was known for groping women and getting into drunken fights. Is there a point in this cabinet that is not known for that?
1: No.
0: Seems to be like a prerequisite.
1: I think even Brooke Rollins cops a feel every once in a while.
0: Yeah, it seems like she might, yeah. He's banned from several venues, including a swimming pool, a martial arts club. How do you get banned from a martial arts club for fighting too much? I don't... And a hotel where he had brought Don Jr. He attended a gathering at the Kennedy Center at which Andy Ogles and other Republicans sliced into a Greenland-shaped cake. Because we need to take over
1: Greenland. They're all about the
0: troll.
1: All they do is troll.
0: Right.
1: They don't actually get anything done.
0: No, they do not. Lisa says Republicans abandon their own core beliefs in order to capitulate to a pedophile. They have no loyalty to their country, only to their leader. And one last, guess the quote for you, Christopher. Who said Trump's obvious panic at the idea that voters might take away the Republicans' congressional majority raises a question. Why is he so worried? Journalist David Rothkopf noted that his desperation about losing in November is at such a high level it is revealing he is petrified of being held accountable by a Democratic-controlled Congress, of investigations of his crimes being revealed. He is obsessed with his fear of losing. Who said that?
1: Wally.
0: No, the answer is most always Heather Cox Richardson. Yet... somehow. Ken in Phoenix, you're on the Stephanie Miller Show. Hi, Ken.
3: Hi. Three things I'd like to address to Bella. Hi, Bella.
4: Hi.
3: Hi. Well, number one, let's see, you know, you were yin to Chris and Stephanie Yang. And hopefully your new job, you won't have to Google what the old folks are talking about. And
0: yeah, she's going to get out of touch with what the old folks are talking about.
1: Yeah.
4: How am I going to...
1: How's she going to know who Laura Branigan is?
4: How am I going to know what movies to watch?
0: And Casey and the Sunshine Band.
3: And thirdly, from the old Mary Tyler Moore Show, you're gonna make it after all.

0: Yay. I'll throw my hat in the air. She's not wearing a hat. Okay.
1: Have you ever seen that show?
2: No.
1: I didn't think so.
2: Sorry.
0: Oh, dear. Okay.
1: Single woman moves to Minneapolis, starts working for a newsroom.
0: Yeah.
2: Oh,
0: yeah. Wow.
2: Oh, that's
0: wow.
2: Like
0: wow.
2: Me.
0: Don't we have Stephanie Miller show parodies to Mary Tyler Moore? Oh, and they did a rock version of it. We have a bump that's the Mary Tyler Moore.
1: We had a bump.
2: Right? Yeah, Mary Tyler Whore.
1: Yes. That was when Mary Tyler Moore and Rhoda got together for a gritty TV movie, The Mary Tyler Whore Show.
0: Playing? We did that?
1: We did that.
0: I don't. No, let's not play that on the screen.
2: All right.
0: Chris and I lost our minds earlier in our careers, which is why we got fired multiple times.
1: Yeah.
0: Mary Tyler Whore. What was I thinking? Okay.
1: That's when they were both still alive.
0: Right. Steven says, Jesus Christ, people can't afford rent. The housing market's a disaster. Healthcare costs are insane. We're lurching from one crisis to another, and the president is still posting updates about the Lincoln Memorial reflecting pool like it's the Normandy invasion. Get a grip. He's still talking about the... He posted a picture. Here's the beautiful pool before the... He's obsessed now.
1: Obsessed. Yeah.
0: Okay. Miles Taylor, our friend, said there was a rule when I was in Trump's first term. If a memo had a staple in it, it was too long for him to read. That's the rule here, too, but I'm not president.
1: Yeah. That's true.
0: Yeah. Life or death decisions were cut to one page or a half page or less. Bold fonts, big pictures. When you're wondering why everything's a mess, remember that. Dear
1: yes.
0: God.
1: If we come across like a 10-page Washington Post article, we are to find a one-page summary of that article.
0: Stop using it like it's a royal directive. We are not to do that. Okay, Bella knows if it's spots on two pages, it's a whole thing for me.
2: Oh, my gosh.
0: Okay. And by the way, we keep bringing up the mayor, Mayor Mamdani, because they keep, smearing him in the wake of his... big deal. He had three candidates he endorsed. They won.
1: Yeah.
0: Suck on it. So anyway, he is expanding pet-friendly housing in New York. This is something after my own heart. Arguing that families should not have to surrender their beloved animals because of rental restrictions in a housing crisis. Keeping people and pets together is crucial. Someone said, I don't care if you're a Democrat or a Republican. Please tell me how this is a bad thing. I dare you. Tell me why elected officials can't simply represent the people and the things we all love. We're being beaten down by the rich who don't even own pets. I remember that when I was in New York. It was very hard to find any place that would take pets. And I just... Pets, trust me, are essential to our mental health.
1: Did
0: right
1: you
0: now.
1: Drive across the country in an RV with your dogs?
0: Yes, I had three giant dogs. I had a Great Pyrenees and a Newfoundland and a St. Bernard.
1: In a New York apartment?
0: Yes. No, that was when I lived in Croton on the Hudson.
1: Oh, I see. Okay.
0: But yes, we drove back. We rented a giant RV, and it was like a giant air-conditioned pet taxi. Oh, that was a long week. Because it was a crappy RV and the air conditioning was on us, and it was like being in a giant vibrating, like a vibrator with wheels. Because it just was like the whole way. And
1: well, during this show, headaches. You spent like 6 months, 6 months in New York City.
0: No, I think it was 8 or 9 months. It went from my move to my trip to New York.
1: Okay.
0: Yes, New York spit me out like a bad kidney.
1: Yes, you had your dogs there too, right?
0: Yes.
1: Yes.
0: Yes. Oh. All right.
1: In a New York apartment.
0: When? Oh, yeah, that was, yes, but it was right next near Central Park. It was, everything was fine. Thanks for your concern. Kevin in D.C. Hi, Kevin.
3: Yes. Hello, everybody.
0: Hello.
3: I don't know if this tidbit has been mentioned before, then apologies in advance, but I just saw something. I can't remember which show, I saw on MSL Nails yesterday. But this is another example of people proactively fighting against the Trump administration. There is a service called Elevated Access. Uh-huh. I did not know this, as Johnny Carson would say, where if you are in a state that abortion is illegal or you're heavily penalized, if you get caught on the road, they'll, grab you, jail you, whatever. These are a line or a system, an underground railroad, if you will, of volunteer pilots who fly the women over state lines. So, and they're private. So that is just one more example of ingenuity and makes me think once again, that we are going to win this, that people are fighting back each and every way they can.
0: Yeah. No, the resistance is strong. I just still can't believe this is the America we're waking up with, where Bella has less rights than we did, which grandmother did. And okay. 45.
2: At least I have a credit card.
0: Yeah, that's true. 45 minutes after the hour, this portion of the show brought to you by FERF.
1: FFRF,
0: Freedom From Religion Foundation. Oh, I got to get into my wheel of right wing hypocrites. Yeah, because they're almost always religious people. We literally fought a revolution to get rid of a king who claimed God put him in charge. Remember, and then we wrote a constitution. Remember, with no mention of God.
1: Uh-huh.
0: Right. 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

0: It is the Stephanie Miller Show. Dana Goldberg had an appointment, so will not join us this week. Hopefully we will see her again next week. Lewis in Miami. Hello, Lewis. Lewis.
1: Hello, Stephanie. How you doing?
0: Good. Go ahead.
1: Stephanie, I was calling because, and I think one of your callers earlier, she mentioned it. I wish, Stephanie, you know, and I know, like, for example, we just, you know, the elections in New York that just happened, the three candidates that won. I wish we would really stop using the labels, the Democratic Socialists, because I live in Miami, and you guys don't, I mean, Trump won Miami because of the Cubans.
0: Right.
1: And that word, you say socialist, and they automatically believe, they start thinking, you know, that people are going to take their homes, people are going to take their businesses.
2: I get that.
1: And it scares the...
0: Yeah. Well, that's what I was saying about it. I hate these labels, you know, like I think Mondami's doing a great job in New York, but you know, like I say, and we'll see what happens with this election out here in LA, but...
3: And Joy Behar,
0: a democratic socialist is not the same as a socialist, even. But
3: right.
0: Yeah.
3: And Joy Behar, the soundbite we played earlier today, she's absolutely right. The fire department is a socialist movement. It's Social Security is a socialist movement.
0: And nobody gets more handouts in Trump's America than people like Elon Musk.
3: Right.
0: You know that's socialism. Oh, by the way, so he claims he's doing a big investigation into oil companies over gas prices. Yeah, it's going to be the same culprit as the reflecting pool. You and your stupid Iran war. Yes, one expert said until the markets are certain that this is really over, then we should not expect to see crude prices go back to where they were, because they're always going to price in a probability this is all just talk and we go straight back to war again. Thank you. Mm-hmm. It's the chaos and so of course it's always someone else's fault. Mm-hmm. Big investigation. Yeah, how's that investigation going for the reflecting pool?
3: Or Epstein Island.
0: Speaking of the Iran war, two American soldiers wounded in the Iran war say the Pentagon minimized the severity of their injuries despite suffering shrapnel wounds, traumatic brain injuries, hearing and vision loss requiring months of recovery. Pete Hegseth said that 90% of the roughly 400 American service members wounded during the conflict suffered only minor injuries. We knew that they were hiding this, right? And so at least, you know, some families are speaking out. Remember when Trump said, oh, they just got a couple of headaches, whatever attack that was?
3: Yeah.
0: Again, I say again, how one veteran ever voted for this guy, I don't know. But here's this douche, Derek Van Orden, Republican in Wisconsin. They just echo whatever talk, right? Trump said yesterday, we're winning the Iran war by a lot. Really? I thought we already won it several times. Okay, here we go. Derek Van Orden.
4: This war is justified. It cost a tremendous amount of money, but let's remember how much money is wasted when these radical Muslim mullahs can turn on and off the Straits of Hormuz, affecting the global trade of petrochemicals. It's unacceptable.
0: Okay, they are keeping the strait closed.
3: Yeah.
0: What are you talking about? The Iran war is justified because... we're saving money.
3: Right. Van Orden was talking nonsense there. Absolute a lie.
0: This is what I mean. He makes their whole party ridiculous because he's so ridiculous.
3: Right.
0: And thank you, Kyle Kulinski, not buying the, J.D. Vance is a moderate that was against the Iran war. And
5: any f***ing Democrat on their worst day is better than J.D. Vance on his best day. Because J.D. Vance is a liar. He's a scumbag. He's corrupt. He's a cretin. It's bull that he would have prevented this war. MAGA is falling apart at the seams. Everybody's aware of it. And there's going to be the rehab effort for J.D. Vance, but don't fall for this trick again, y'all.
0: Yeah. Oh, my God, you've got to see the video of him with his wife.
3: J.D. Vance?
0: It's even more awkward than him ordering donuts. Seth in Los Angeles. Hello, Seth.
6: Hello. Hello, everyone.
0: Hello.
6: I have a political thing, but actually, if there's time, I really want to congratulate Bella.
7: Thank you.
6: And... you know, like any good filthy homo, I keep my private things private.
0: Yes.
6: But, Bella, I am a screenwriter.
7: Are you really?
6: I have two management companies. I have two managers and two outstanding assistants to those managers who are great artists in their right.
0: Aww.
6: And I am so happy to welcome you into the profession.
7: Firstly,
6: almost no one says they want to be screenwriters. They say, I want to write for TV. It means a lot to hear someone say that.
7: Yeah.
6: And it means a lot in this time when people are saying, oh, AI, and no one goes to the movies, and no one cares. None of that's true.
2: Yeah.
6: None of that's true. And the most important thing I can tell, we need you and your voice, Bella. Mm-hmm. Your voice will carry you.
2: Mm-hmm.
6: Here's what I want you to carry with you, okay? No matter how hard things get or what people say the odds are, statistics don't matter at the individual level. They just don't.
0: Aww.
6: So pay no attention to it. Mm-hmm. Learn everything you can. Write your specs. I can't wait to welcome you into the guild because I know you'll be there soon.
2: This is so nice. You're so nice.
0: Now everyone's going to make me cry again. Everyone's jumping
3: in. Some homo of filth you are.
0: Yeah. Everyone's chiming into parent Bella before she leaves. We all raised her. We're the village that raised her, you know. We are.
6: I know. And so I'm going to give my contact info to Olivia. You don't need it because you're going to be meeting so many incredible, incredible people.
2: No.
6: But if I can ever help you with anything.
2: Yes, please.
0: Thank you, Seth. All right. Thank you. That was
2: so nice.
0: Steph heads are the best. Once I'm telling you, once they embrace you, they'll never let you go.
2: That's crazy, though.
3: We never knew that about Seth.
2: Never knew that.
3: Yeah.
0: That's great.
2: Wow.
0: That's cute. He's the one person that's not an ornithologist in our audience.
3: Yeah, exactly.
0: Okay. Or entomologist. Hmm? Okay.
3: Or maybe he wrote a movie about insects.
0: Taylor in North Carolina. Hey, Taylor.
8: Hey, Steffi. First of all, happy Pride to you guys this week from Raleigh, North Carolina. We have our Pride weekend this weekend.
3: Happy Pride.
8: And Bella, congratulations
2: Thank
8: on everything.
2: You.
8: I totally support everything you're doing. Thank you, guys. I just wanted to say, Steffi, I know you said you have a Great Pyrenees. I also have had three Great Pyrenees in my life.
2: Oh.
8: The one way we could do to take Trump out is we just need to get him a Pyrenees because of three things. One, trip, slips, and falls. That dog is going to lay under his feet anywhere he goes. Bam, fall, done. Also, just put that dog on the front lawn, and those tweets middle of the night will go away because that dog will bark and bark and bark until Trump starts tweeting about Great Pyrenees.
0: Yes.
8: So.
0: I've had five of them, and I can confirm. All right. 58 minutes after the hour, Stephanie Miller Show.

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4: From the Weatherology Weather Center, I'm meteorologist Michael Caro. We'll see a mixture of clouds and sunshine for this afternoon with high temperatures in the upper 70s, west winds 5 to 10. Then for tonight, mostly cloudy, a low of 59. For your Friday, cloud cover, chance for some afternoon showers with lower 70s for high temperatures. Then looking to stay dry for your Saturday, at least some partial sun into the upper 70s. And that's your latest Chicago weather update. Right now it's 73.
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11: Rancidity usually means the food tastes odd, but could it be hazardous to your health? Yes, according to Dr. Eric Decker, head of the Department of Food Science at the University of Massachusetts.
12: Rancidity is caused by oxidation. The natural compound that protects the oil is vitamin E. And so when the oxidation starts to occur, the vitamin E gets destroyed first, and then the rancidity comes second. So when you have a rancid oil or an oil that's almost rancid, that means most of the vitamin E is going to be gone in that product. The second concern is some of these compounds that I'm talking about from the breakdown of the fatty acids have shown to have implications in things like heart disease. So it's generally very important not to consume rancid foods.
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1: Karen in Chicago.
2: I have to say this. You know, you talk about the progressive voices that we need. 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
1: yes,
2: is one of the most important lineup of voices out there for progressive ideals. And, of course, you know, Richard Chu comes on before you guys.
3: Right. Yep. Love him.
2: Absolutely.
1: Why does he not name his show Chew on That? I would like that better.
3: Chew on This.
2: Chew's
3: News.
4: Chew's News, that's what it's called.
1: Yeah, it's called Chew's Views.
2: Chew's News. And it is so important, and we do need to, for anybody out there that they're talking to friends and relatives who are just completely freaked out and in despair, tell everybody about these progressive resources.
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5: I mean, look, Kash Patel should no more lead the FBI than Trump's other favorite, Hannibal Lecter, should be the head chef at a restaurant. Robert Kennedy deciding what protections to eliminate in our healthcare system is like deciding whether it's better to get eaten by a shark or electrocuted when your boat sinks. Remember that? That's the deranged and dangerous world we're in now. And we need each other in this world. The time for blame is over. It doesn't help. We cannot go into this moment allowing ourselves to be isolated from other people. So look, let's please recommit to each other. Let's also commit that we will try to be grateful while we fight, as Americans always have, for a democracy and a government worthy of a great people.
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0: It appears the combination of chemicals and negligence has made the algae some kind of sentient being looking for a host to spread itself all across the country. It's really a metaphor for Trump's America if you think about it.
1: And maybe drinking it will give me superpowers. You ever think about that? What if it turns me into the Hulk? You know, his penis becomes incredible too.
0: It won't. At best, it will make you your pants. Pour it out, Michael.
1: Fine, I'll pour it out into my mouth.
0: Constable, no.
1: Something's happening to me, Josh. I'm shitting my pants. Why did you make me do that?
0: I didn't.
1: Maybe if I drink more water, it'll help.
0: No, Michael Costa, everybody.
2: It's Daily Show. Oh, God. You got to laugh or you will cry all day.
3: Yes. I like Josh Johnson. He's the host this week.
2: Yes. I got all creepy during the commercial break because Seth made me cry about Bella leaving, too. And then I got all like, my precious. Don't leave.
3: Don't do that voice.
2: I'm her golem.
4: Okay.
3: Oh, God.
4: Don't say that about yourself. Never say that.
2: Tracy in Mesa, Arizona. Hello, Trace.
5: Hey, but I've been trying to get through since the opening of the Obama Center to talk about the music, and I finally did today. But
1: yay. Yay.
5: And now all this stuff's happening. Bella's leaving. Oh,
4: yes.
5: Gosh.
2: Right.
5: Good luck.
4: Thanks.
5: Anyway, what I wanted to say is that Stevie Wonder alone trumps, pardon the pun, everything that Apricot Pol Pot thought that he had for his 4th of July thing, and they all canceled on him anyway.
2: But, no, they still have Cash Patel's girlfriend. You act like that's not...
5: Oh, great. Yeah. But, you know, I mean, I knew Stevie was going to play Higher Ground because he played it at Obama's inauguration back in 2009. And believe it or not, I mean, there was a little bit of the religious right that had a problem with that song because it's about reincarnation and it's, you know, it's about Hindu and Buddhist philosophy.
2: Oh,
5: so,
2: dear.
5: But the guy that surprised me was Eddie Vedder because I'm not a grunge guy. Together that band of local Chicago kids, predominantly black kids, and they were amazing. And he gave the bass player a solo, and I'm like, you know, so he gets extra points for that from me.
2: Yeah.
5: I always say that my baseball analogy is a bass solo is like the pitcher coming up to hit with two out and nobody on. That's when everybody goes to the restroom and gets another beer. So, but the kid was great. So,
2: cool.
5: Anyway, that's it. I just, I really loved it and I was happy and I just wanted to let you know and good luck, Bella.
4: Thank you.
2: It was amazing. And, what's the word? Joyful. I forgot what that was like. Oh, you know who was talking about that? Representative Brad Lander, New York. Here we go.
6: We are doing it with a lot of joy. I mean, that's especially true in New York right now. Some of that is the Knicks, but some of that is Zoran's win and this energy. You guys were just playing a clip of him at a playground with toddlers behind him because what we're fighting for is universal child care for every family. So we're mad at a system that makes it so hard, but we're joyful about what it looks like to deliver. That is very different energy than the Tea Party brought. We want to build something, not just break something.
2: And that's what Kamala had. She was a joyful warrior. And it just, the fact that, you know, people are like, nah, we'll go with the pedophile. But anyway, Cash Patel's girlfriend.
3: Her name is mad. She is mad.
2: Yeah, she's big mad.
3: Uh-oh.
2: Alexis, by the way, speaking of, because he was talking about Mandami, I love the video of him and Obama reading to kids. Have you seen that?
3: Mm-hmm.
2: And also they do a thing where they both pretend like they're crying, which is perfect for every little whiny snowflake MAGA bitch thing. People just post that. Okay, fun facts. Her name is Alexis Wilkins. She is a conservative country singer who is the longtime girlfriend of Cash Patel.
3: Mm-hmm.
2: So... you know, there's taste.
3: She's a winner there.
2: Right. She has been booked to perform at the Freedom 250 event. Is that it? Is she the only one so far?
3: Yeah. Lee Greenwood, if he's available.
2: She said she was invited to sing based on her own accord, slamming sham accusations suggesting otherwise. Yeah, I'm sure it has nothing to do with being that she's Cash Patel's girlfriend and the only one they could get. Someone said, does having the FBI director's girlfriend getting paid by the taxpayers to perform violate federal ethics laws? And then she got big mad at that.
3: Yes,
2: she
3: did.
2: Yeah. Fight, fight, fight.
3: Yeah, she posted a but actually post.
2: Yes. Okay. Yes, the gif. That's where you can use that gif. Okay, here is Senator Gary Peters and the Postmaster General. This is This is what Carl Frisch was talking about. Here we go.
7: If a state refuses to turn their absentee voter list over to the federal government, will the Postal Service still mail their ballots under this proposal route?
8: Under our proposed regulation, no. We would tell the state that we need the manifest in order to, you know, look, what we're asking
7: rule basically coerces states to conform to these new requirements and hand over their absentee voter rolls or face the consequences of not being able to vote by mail.
2: It is just extraordinary.
3: That seems unconstitutional because the Constitution gives the power of the election to the states.
2: Yeah.
3: And only the states.
2: Frangeli was right. Mark Elias has got to be so exhausted at this point. Senator Elizabeth Warren on this.
9: Donald Trump seems to think that the way he and the Republicans will win elections is to keep American citizens from voting. At least American citizens from voting. That's his entire plan. And you know why he's doing that? Because he's losing. And he knows he's losing.
2: Yeah, I'll say. So Democrats on the House Oversight Committee are have asked the contractors who handled the disastrous renovation to the reflecting pool to hand over documents and information about the project. They said in the latest example of stunning waste, fraud, and abuse, the Trump administration skirted standard contracting practices to award non-competitive contracts to Trump donors and acquaintances to beautify the Lincoln reflecting pool. I hope we get accountability like that, because now how much is it going to cost to fix it, right?
3: Yeah.
2: This Senator John Hickenlooper is the Democrat of Colorado calling on Trump to personally reimburse taxpayers for the millions in federal dollars he spent revamping the Lincoln Memorial Reflecting Pool. He said Americans have watched a national embarrassment unfold on the National Mall under the guise of an emergency. Your administration bypassed competitive bidding processes to rush a renovation on the iconic Reflecting Pool. Today, the Reflecting Pool is a fluorescent green swamp of algae, and the expensive blue sealant is already peeling off the bottom in sheets. He said none of this is a revolt of vandalism, but your administration's incompetence. No kidding. The people are not just laughing out loud at all of these conspiracy theories. And by the way, they keep changing from the number of slits and the weapons and blah, blah. And by the way, didn't he say, ask the Park Service. They have the evidence. And then they ask and they're like, yeah. The other Seth, the homo of hope, is here. Hello, Seth.
10: Hello, homos, and Della with a Coachella, Della with a Z, Coachella, Bella, Tyler Moore with a Z. Bella, I request of you one thing, that you watch the first episode of the Mary Tyler Moore Show.
4: All right.
10: It will even make your life better.
4: All right.
10: And then I have a request for, yes, you'll do it. Then you'll be hooked. And then I have a request for Lonnie. Lonnie?
2: Yes.
10: When every time Chris Cher dances, it's so amazing that even when it's bump music, I think you got to put the camera on Chris. Because Chris, when you were lip singing to Laura Branigan and the other song earlier,
2: yes.
10: From now on, that's going to play in my head as a loop.
2: Every
10: time Trump comes on,
2: you know why? Because you're a bigger homo than Trump, and you just want to watch a big muscle man dance for you, pole dance for you.
10: Girlfriend, a girl who gets me, gets me.
3: Why haven't you installed a pole in here for me to dance on?
2: I know. That seems like an opportunity missed. Okay. So the latest Vanity Project, remember when Trump in his pants in front of the columns? Remember he was pretending he was looking at the columns, but you saw him go, and so his latest renovation involves the iconic 200-year-old columns. Dear God, is anyone going to stop him? This is... have you seen the lawn where the UFC fight was?
3: It's a mess. But thank God Scott's Miracle-Gro is going
2: It's like Mad Max Beyond Thunderdome. The entire, he's just ruined everything. After crews were spotted working on the North Portico columns last week, rumors began swirling that Trump may be eyeing a redesign from their original iconic style to a more ornate Corinthian style. Let me guess, with gold? Oh, my God, how long is it going to take to undo all this, right?
3: My friend Zach is a contractor.
2: Yes.
3: And he he could write a whole dissertation on how inappropriate a Corinthian column would
2: Thank
3: be
2: you.
3: For that architecture.
2: Thank you. I just am like, oh my God, what is he going to do next? Yeah. Right? It's just we're fighting like one thing at a time, mm-hmm. and then he comes up with something. It's all he seems to care about. New book. Oh my God. They went to talk to him about the Iran war or whatever. And he's like, look at the maple trees I'm picking out. I'm really good at picking out maple trees for the, he's just, okay.
3: Just add it to the list of things we have to undo once he's gone.
2: Cowgirl Kim. Hello, Cowgirl Kim in Northern California.
11: Hey, Bella with a Z. Good for you.
4: Thank
11: move
4: you.
11: Move on, move forward, but come back, you know, visit. Yeah. Don't be gone long.
2: Don't be a stranger.
11: Don't be a stranger. And I got a ticket because now I'm going to meet you. So, hey,
4: yes!
11: It's all going to be worth it.
2: Sexyliberal.com, October 24th. Yes, go ahead.
11: Yes! I wanted to let you know I watched about 3 hours of Fox News last night waiting for something about the SAVE Act and how it's a national emergency and, ooh, I'm not going to sign this bill. Not a thing. It was all about socialism and how, oh, my God, the country, that all of us hate America. And it was insane. And I was watching with a MAGA person.
3: Oh, wow.
11: And I actually said, well, why aren't they talking about this, this, and this? And they literally didn't know a thing about it.
2: Yep. That's what happens. They just don't report on it. If it's, you know, bad, you can sometimes people post the chyrons and all the other stations have the top stories except Fox is doing something completely opposite. One last one, what Democrats are up to. Representative Ro Khanna said he plans on forcing Elon Musk to answer for his unconstitutional Doge cuts once Democrats are back in control of Congress. Damn, we have a lot of work to do. Days after he claimed Elon Musk was possibly sentenced to death 4.5 million kids with those cuts, which is true, because he let the Doge out. You remember that?
3: Oh.
2: He said, you have two studies, the Lancet study that said those cuts could have led to potentially 4.5 million children dying, and you have a Boston study talking about the deaths that actually took place based on these cuts. So,
12: who let the Doge?
2: Yeah. Yeah, let's put that on our to-do list, shall we, for when we take back control. 18 minutes after the hour, this portion of the show brought to you by My Medical Emergency Kit. 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I just was able to use my Z-Pack, bam, got my voice back right away.
3: Yep.
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0: Stephanie Miller. Stephanie Miller.
1: Nanit. 24 minutes after the hour. Ooh, a little bit of good news. I'll take a sliver of good news. A federal judge in Massachusetts blocked federal agencies from implementing Trump's sweeping attack on mail-in voting.
2: That's right.
1: And his attempt to create a national voter registration list before the midterms. The problem always is, Chris,
2: it'll be
1: now
2: appealed.
1: What? Do we go to the Supreme Court? And the Supreme Court will go, yeah, sure, whatever helps Republicans. Yeah. So we will get Glenn's take on that tomorrow.
2: Yes,
1: oh, and tomorrow we have Fugle saying, and also Brooklyn Dad Defiant.
2: Yes.
1: Because we had Frangela Wednesday. It's a whole thing. Okay.
2: June has been...
1: cattywampus. Yeah. Really
2: it's
1: has.
2: Been, it's been like, playing Tetris with guests.
1: Yes.
2: It really has.
1: Sue in Rockville. Hello, Sue.
3: Hello there. I have a couple of comments as the National Jew regarding Brad Lander's victory over Dan Goldman, who is a good guy.
1: Right.
3: But AIPAC, people must understand that AIPAC is not pro-Israel, no matter how many billions they spend to buy Congress. They are a fascist organization, and they support the far right in Israel, which is not what the majority of Israelis are. Netanyahu and Trump are exactly the same. They're felons who should be in prison.
1: Yep.
3: They're hated by the overwhelming majority of their citizens. Stop. And that Brad Lander said at his victory, and he will be the next congressman there, I will be one of the Jewish members of Congress most willing to stand up for Palestinian human rights.
2: Good.
3: And
2: right.
3: I will stand also firmly against bigotry and anti-Semitism. They're not two different jobs. They're the same job. Jews who believe in what our religion and morals and ethics teach us say that we stand up for the oppressed. We stand up for human rights. You can criticize Israel. It doesn't make you anti-Semitic.
2: Exactly.
3: You can criticize America. Well, you're not anti-American.
1: And Sue, I think that's a good point to make, that both candidates were Jewish.
3: Mm-hmm.
1: You know, Dan Goldman and Brad Lander. So, yeah.
3: We need to take AIPAC out of the equation. They are not. They don't believe in peace. They want perpetual war.
2: Right, right.
3: It's about selling arms.
2: They're a far-right organization. They're a far-right organization.
3: Exactly.
1: Yeah.
3: And Bella, I'm sorry, I didn't want to omit you. You've been a true shining light,
4: Thank you.
3: I wish you only good things in your future.
4: Thank you.
1: It's true. The whole Stephhead Nation has embraced her.
2: Yep.
1: We're all in mourning. We're all mourning doves.
2: Yes.
4: No, it's bittersweet. I'm sad about it, too.
2: Only a little bit, though.
1: I'm taking out the tiniest of violins. I'm going to call my own wambulance.
4: Things have been moving so fast. I haven't had a second to really process anything.
2: I've been there. Yeah.
4: Because it's just been bam, bam, bam. You got to be here. You got to be there. Blah, blah, blah, blah. Getting like, you know, 5 hours of sleep every night for the past couple days. So I've just been like, oh, like nothing has hit me yet. This weekend and next week it's going to be very
1: so
4: sad.
1: People can better manage their separation anxiety, as I am as well. Bella will be here tomorrow,
2: mm-hmm.
1: and then it'll be just Chris and I Monday and Tuesday.
4: Mm-hmm.
1: Bella will
4: be back
1: to trick Sam, who's going to be the new Bella. She'll mm-hmm. be train him Wednesday and Thursday next week, and then we're all off Friday for July 4th.
2: And Sam is great. He worked at SiriusXM with you.
4: Yeah, he was at KFI for a little bit.
2: Uh-huh.
4: I have known Sam for a very long time. He is great. You know, him and I were on the same team at Sirius. We worked very well together.
2: Yeah.
4: He is very fun. He's been on some other shows at SiriusXM as well, primarily on Radio Andy with Julia Cunningham.
2: Okay.
4: So I love
2: Julia.
4: He's been around the block. He's a good guy. He knows what he's doing.
1: We are excited and we are proud of you. However, I did have a question when I read the new book about Natalie Harp, who's President Trump's something. But she's very, very loyal. I did wonder why you couldn't be Natalie Harp. She leaves him little love notes everywhere. One of them said, "You are all that matters to me."
4: Oh, my God.
1: Trump said, "She'll never leave me." She's 34. She's his most loyal. People think maybe.
4: Yeah.
1: She's helped shape some of his most controversial Truth Social posts. The one about the Obama as apes. She's fantastic. Oh. And then Trump as the Christ-like figure. But I don't know. Bella never left me a note that said I'm all that matters to her. I don't understand.
2: Still time.
4: Yeah.
1: Natalie Harp. Yeah, there's still time for you to leave little notes everywhere.
4: Yeah.
1: She's a near constant presence at Trump's side, encouraging his Oval Office redesigns. Oh, she's the one that keeps giving the thumbs up to the tacky gold crap. Typing up his Truth Social tirades and printing out online articles. Her nickname is the human printer. And she also then leaves behind admiring notes for him to find. Just, you know, put a little thought into it, Bella.
2: Those little hearts that say, be mine on
4: oh,
2: it.
4: Oh, yeah.
2: Yeah. I choose you.
1: 29 minutes after the hour.

0: 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Here's the latest Chicago weather update.
1: I'm Dr. Anthony Lazowitz, and this is Climate Connections. AI data centers use a huge amount of energy, so as more come online, the demand for electricity is surging. According to an analysis by the Union of Concerned Scientists, meeting that growing demand could come at a steep cost to the climate and people's health. Co-author James Geniak says that under current federal and state policies, utilities will likely invest more in fossil fuels. For example, by building new gas power plants or extending the life of old coal plants.
2: When we use more fossil fuels, they lead to more climate pollution and health consequences.
1: But the analysis also shows that if the federal government enacts ambitious clean energy policies and incentives, data center energy needs could be mostly met with wind and solar. And Geniak says tech companies could be required to pay for the development of the clean energy resources and grid upgrades that their data centers require.
2: If we have stronger policies, we can avoid increased use of fossil fuels and avoid unnecessary climate pollution and health damages.
1: So federal policy changes are critical to minimizing harm from AI data center growth. Climate Connections is produced by the Yale Center for Environmental Communication. To learn more about climate change, visit climateconnections.org.
3: This is WCPT telling you how you can shop blue. 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GE, General Electric. GE roughly is about 50-50 split with candidates they donate to. In 2024, 54% of GE's donations went to the Democratic Party, including $159,000 to Vice President Kamala Harris's presidential campaign. Hey, guys, want to hear a joke? How many Republicans does it take to change a light bulb? None. Donald Trump just says it's fixed and they all sit in the dark and applaud. This has been WCPT telling you how you can shop blue.
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0: What freaking parallel universe did I just wake up in? You're telling me, even if it proves to be true, that damaging, aligning, and the reflecting pool is something that Pirro wants to prosecute to the full extent of the law, if it's proven true, and yet they're releasing people who pled guilty to assaulting a police officer?
1: Okay, Representative or Senator Tom Tillis, one of the only Republicans who will speak up because he is on his way out.
2: So,
1: of course.
2: So it's okay to touch a kid on Epstein Island, but it's not okay to touch the reflecting pool.
1: Correct.
2: Got it.
1: Correct.
2: Okay.
1: Correct.
2: Okay.
1: Yes. And beat a Capitol police officer.
2: Yeah.
1: Tom Tillis also didn't mince any words, calling out what he characterized as the bull arguments of fellow Republican Senator Mike Lee on social media. Fight, fight, fight. Big bag of rats. Mm-hmm. You're really all horribly awful and cowardly, but okay. Over how to push forward the SAVE Act. He said, I think all of it's silly. It's all just goofy stuff. It's like a remake of a bad movie that just keeps getting released. At what point do you stop digging a hole? They keep calling it like a zombie bill. It just won't die. And Trump will not stop walking the dogging them about it. And they're like, we're not...

0: just don't have any idea. Because Trump had said the Elizabeth Pocahontas one. Is there anything he posts that does not have a racial, racist or sexist smear in it at this point? Centric housing bill, which is of minor importance compared to blah, blah, blah, blah, something, Save America Act, blah, blah, blah, blah. Elizabeth Warren said people are sick of the corruption, they're sick of the chaos, they're sick of the policies Trump is using to drive up costs. We just got a new inflation number today. It's an all-time high, and it's a three-year high, I believe. The tariffs that have driven up costs, the energy policies that have driven up costs, the health care changes that have driven up costs, and a war halfway around the world that has driven up costs. He is in trouble. Instead of changing his policies, instead of doing what the American people need or want, he's off saying, I'm going to keep a bunch of them from voting. Okay. So, yeah, he was raging against, he went to go walter the dog at the four Republicans that voted, and then they caved on the Iran bill, right? He said, so I have Iran on the ropes. Oh, really? Do you? Have they been told?
1: I don't think they're
0: ready
1: aware.
0: Ready to go down for the fall, willing us to give us practically anything. Really? Is that how that's going?
1: No.
0: But the first time in decades, respecting the hell out of the United States and its president, me. Oh, yeah. They're totally not making Lego videos and laughing their asses off. You totally so respected.
1: They
0: absolutely.
1: Respect the F out of you.
0: Can I just say I loved Trump's inclusion of Senator Collins in the group of Republican losers is notable because he just endorsed her. But how's this for a ringing endorsement? He awkwardly threw his support behind Collins, saying she's a sane woman. Wow. And who better than Captain Crazy Pants to vouch for your sanity? Oh, wow. This is, it's a nice party you got there. It really is. It's fantastic. Speaking of elections, yeah, Trump acknowledged having called federal prosecutors on, he called federal prosecutors on us in California. To probe the state's primary
1: election. We're in trouble now.
0: To probe the state's primary election results. Yeah, it's so surprising in one of the bluest states and cities in the country. Claiming without evidence on Tuesday that his intervention resulted in Steve Hilton advancing to the runoff in the gubernatorial race. He said, I called up the very powerful, very good U.S. attorney in California. I said, do me a favor, take a look. Okay, so he'll be taking a look at our... Meanwhile, I believe we're at about 60-30% that Javier Becerra is going to pound Steve Hilton into oblivion. Not to get happy or anything. Get out and vote. All right. Would anyone like to go over the five wildest new bombshells from the new Maggie Haberman, Jonathan Swan?
1: This is quite the book.
2: Yay!
0: Well, there was the aforementioned Natalie Harp.
1: Yes.
0: Is Lala. Trump exclaimed, holy, when he found out about his own tariffs. Okay. I mentioned that he doesn't know anything about anything.
1: He didn't know that he was...
0: Trump was told his administration had slapped a 125% tariff on certain goods from China, which was news that startled him because President Dementia J. Trump is not generally with it. He goes, holy, like he didn't remember, and that's just one example. It happens from time to time. It's all from the gut. There's no process. Jonathan Swan said it was a great example of Trump having ideas but not planning them out. He said Trump never developed the economic theory of how this would work when it came to tariffs. As I think I've mentioned, he doesn't seem to understand anything about anything.
1: No.
0: The president is surrounded by radicalized MAGA zealots. Haberman said Trump's closest advisors were radicalized by the onslaught of trials and tribulations that Trump faced between his first and second term because he's the biggest crook we've ever had. Haberman said their theory is he can do whatever he wants now that he's back in office. They believe there's something almost mythical about him, that he can hear frequencies that maybe they can't.
2: Oh. My God.
0: And they hate the mainstream media more than they hate things they see him doing that they have concerns about.
2: Wow. They describe him like...
0: He's got like dog hearing. Bat hearing, like sonar.
1: He's Bat Boy.
0: Yeah.
2: If you had told me that these were people describing L. Ron Hubbard...
1: Yes. You're
0: exactly.
1: Absolutely right.
2: I would have...
1: Exactly.
0: Oh, this was the maple tree story I told you about. He was fixated on buying good trees amid the Iran war. Haberman Swan wrote they met with Trump 17 days after the Iran war started, but the war seemed the furthest thing from his mind. On the Resolute desk, instead of a map of the Middle East, were printouts of maple trees.
1: Oh.
0: He said, I'm ordering trees for the

0: Lighthouse, I know how to buy good trees. Maples. And then he held up another printout. The headline screamed 339 billion all-time views of Trump TikToks. He said, can you believe it? Trump then showed us two final printouts, renderings from different angles of the Grand Ballroom. Oh, my God. Just, it sounds like something directly from a memory care home. Yes, and then I mentioned the aforementioned adoring letters written to Trump by Natalie Harp. She leaves them in his private spaces. That sounds gross.
1: Ew.
0: Oh, where his private spaces are.
1: Bathroom.
2: Up his ass.
0: Yeah, I'm going to guess in the middle. Yeah.
1: The bathroom.
0: And then this one, which we have heard before. The president showed Haberman and Swan a document that argued he was more powerful than some of the most feared and treacherous leaders in history, including Attila the Hun, Genghis Khan, Napoleon, Stalin, Mao, and Hitler, which, as you know, came from a historian who was...
2: Gary Player's caddy.
0: Yeah, so not so much a historian, more a caddy that dabbled in history. Trump proudly asked an aide to fetch a copy of the document, which argued that on each of the other leaders, however fearsome in his day, had no global reach. The power was local, but Trump's was not. Trump proudly showed them the letter reciting the names of some of history's most powerful figures, explaining how each fell short of his own power. Because, okay. Who would you? If I was like, hey, Chris, look, someone compared me to Hitler. Isn't that great?
2: I don't think I can work here anymore.
0: He's just like, thank you.
2: Yeah.
0: Okay. Wow. Trump wants his name on almost everything. Money, buildings, airports, worship. By the way, who warned us yesterday that can someone keep in watch over Mount Rushmore? Because everything else we say he can't do, he may just try to do. Okay. But one item is increasingly out of reach. Newborns. In 2025, the name Donald hit its lowest point.
2: Good.
0: In popularity in U.S. history.
2: Good. So people aren't naming their kids either Adolf or Donald anymore?
1: Ah.
0: That's funny, Adolf. Okay, let's go to Patty in Michigan. Hi, Patty.
3: Hi.
0: Oh, wow. Hi.
3: First time caller, long time listener.
0: Yes.
3: Hope you got the best of luck. A Gen person is to get out there. Coming from a Gen X myself, we need to get work together and be heard.
2: That's right.
0: Okay. Yeah, absolutely. All right. God, I'm sorry. I was hearing other words.
2: Yeah, she was kind of
0: sorry.
2: Now.
0: Sorry. Bad phone. Okay. Oh, one more from the book. Oh, Carl first mentioned some of the Melania stuff.
2: Uh-huh.
0: Elon Musk asked Trump if he could sleep at the White House. Donald Trump, remember the sleepovers? Remember how fun that was? The homo sleepover parties with his best friend, Elon?
2: The pillow forts.
0: Yeah, he asked if Donald Trump agreed. Melania did not. However, Haberman and Swan report that she objected was ultimately overruled, and Trump spent several nights in the Lincoln bedroom. Ugh. Gosh.
2: She sleeps at the White House?
0: Well, they have separate bedrooms. She probably hardly does.
2: No, I thought she stayed at the Trump Tower, like, most of the time.
0: I think
2: in,
0: so, probably.
2: In New York.
0: Yeah, I think probably. Yeah, separate bedrooms, like, in separate states.
2: Yeah. Yes.
0: Okay. And finally, Trump torched Commerce Secretary Howard Nutlick.
2: Lutnick.
0: During a disagreement on tariffs, calling him a... Lutnick was trying to convince Trump that tariffs would not put U.S. auto companies at a disadvantage. Trump and Ford. Lutnick, he used to be a killer, but had become a see in the years since. He said, "You're soft. You're a see. You know what you are. You a see."
2: You know, out of a White House filled with mob bosses, Howard Nutlick is the most mob bossy of them.
0: Yeah, all deserve each other. They're
2: yes,
0: all so awful. Fight, fight, fight. Big bag of rats.
2: Right.
0: You're all equally awful. Let us know how it all turns out.
2: So Scott Bessent is better than Howard Nutlick?
0: None of them are better. Those are the ones that they... Aren't they the ones that got in fisticuffs?
2: Sure.
0: Yeah. Okay.
2: But Scott Bessent fights like...
0: Yeah.
2: Snagglepuss.
0: Smurgatroyds. I'll be first to strike you. 45 minutes after the hour. This portion of the show brought to you by my Money Mats. 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
1: Stephanie Miller.

0: were.
1: Yeah, we were. Happy Pride, everybody. We're reaching the end of Pride Month. We don't get to celebrate out here anyway because California, because Fresno says we can't. They have declared this nuclear family month. Yeah, Buzzkills.
2: Fresno.
3: Fresno's going to Fresno.
1: Oh, Fresno.
2: Fresno's going to Fresno. Fresno is the butthole of California. No disrespect to any blue dots in Fresno. You guys rock.
1: Yes, they have created an alternative to June's Pride Month, approving a resolution establishing his nuclear family month, declared a family, one husband, one wife, God's perfect design. Oh, by the way, about 40% of Fresno County households are led by single parents. So,
2: I was going to say, maybe,
1: you're not invited either.
2: Maybe you should handle your meth problem, Fresno.
3: Yeah,
1: there you go.
3: Yeah. Exactly.
2: It is the number one meth capital of the United States. Let's get that. Let's get that straight.
3: Under control.
1: Bella, might you take your organ out for me one more time? Tony Perkins, Mother Blood. No,
3: not that.
1: Not that guy. Says America is losing its biblical identity. He said, what happens when biblical literacy disappears? A nation that forgets its story, forgets its identity. We can rediscover the biblical foundations that shaped our nation and strengthen the shared identity that is slipping away. He is raging against D.C. currently for marking Pride Month because something.
3: These people get so upset if something happens to, you know, for someone else and it doesn't include them. You know, Pride Month is not for you, Tony Perkins.
1: Right.
3: Get a grip. Yes. Come to terms with that.
1: How come there's not straight Pride Month?
3: Exactly.
1: Because you haven't been discriminated against for a billion years.
3: Not everything is for you, Tony Perkins.
1: Which leads us to our daily
4: Right-wing hypocrites!
1: Come on down, CPAC youth pastor, who now faces 60-plus child sex charges.
3: Oh, my God.
1: Michigan State Police say they are still actively investigating more allegations that a former church leader groomed and sexually assaulted boys and girls. Zachary Radcliffe is his name. He performed his hit, quote-unquote, worship song, I'll Stand, from the main stage at CPAC after being introduced by pre-pool oil scandal Jerry Falwell Jr.
3: Oh.
1: So if Jerry Falwell Jr. vouches for you, you know you're
3: sure.
1: An up-and-up man of God and all that stuff. Someone else posted Zach Radcliffe graduated from Liberty University. He led worship at a Michigan church. He performed original music at CPAC. He loves Donald Trump. He and his dad think LGBTQ people are inherently immoral. Just arrested, reiterating on 60-plus child sex charges, including little boys. Okay. Do we have one every day? I think we have one every day.
3: I can pull up more if you want for tomorrow.
1: Sure.
3: Okay.
1: Why not? Help our friends at The View. Can I just say, yes. If you believe in free speech, they're enlisting the audience to get political and tell the FCC how they feel about the government agency try to control who can appear on their talk show. We all have to stand up, right, for free speech. Oh, speaking of free speech TV is having a nationwide event, right, this Saturday?
3: This Saturday, yes.
1: Yeah, to celebrate the real 250th anniversary,
3: yep.
1: Not with some dumb concert. It's a live stream. All of U.S. 250 to demand reckoning, repair, and equality over erasure. It'll highlight the anchor event in D.C.
3: Yeah.
1: Go to freespeech.org for more info. Okay. I do feel the resistance. Starting with the guy that double-birded Trump yesterday in Michigan. Mm-hmm. Double-birded and called him a pedophile. Where was it? Oh, Pennsylvania. Correct. Florida's plan, this is his home, his home swamp.
3: Yeah.
1: Florida's plan to rename Palm Beach International Airport after Trump triggered a torrent of abuse from disgusted travelers.
3: Yeah.
1: Yes, it is 5 miles from Mar-a-Lago. It's set to become Donald J. Trump International Airport on July 1st. Remember Ron DeSantis? Sucked up to Trump, and yeah. Since the decisions, dozens of irate flyers have bombarded the nation, the facility's website with messages. A majority of them opposed to the switch. A self-described Florida native vowed on April 2nd never to fly through the airport again. Once it honored a man, they branded the most corrupt and incompetent person to ever hold the office of president. Another flyer pledged to make it their life's mission to never spend a cent there. Resistance, even in Florida. Okay.
3: Resistance is taking their ball and going home.
1: Ronnie in Antioch, California. Hi, Ronnie.
5: Hey, and just one more little thing for Bella.
0: There's a beautiful song by Stevie Nicks called Belladonna, which means beautiful woman in Italian.
2: Aww.
1: She is that. She is that.
2: Aww, guys,
1: inside and out.
2: It.
0: She is that.
1: Aw, thank you, honey. By the way, we just were saying the inflation hit a three-year high today?
3: Yes.
1: And we were someone was mentioning about watching Fox News. They just don't cover bad news.
3: No, they don't.
1: Fox News. Inflation isn't bad if you exclude food and gas. Someone on Fox.
2: Two essential things.
1: Yeah, sure. Uh-huh. Even though inflation's been coming in hot, Brett, I'm seeing signs when you exclude food and energy, it could be leveling out.
3: Wow. So not just gas, that's energy, like electricity and you know, heating oil. And
1: that's a glass half full guy. Yeah, if you don't count the two things.
3: Everything.
1: Right. Sweet, general sweep of arms.
3: Yeah.
1: Okay, one last one, legal stack. Department of Justice is suing New York over a law set to take effect that would bar federal agents from wearing masks, opening them up to harassment, tracking, intimidation, and assaults. Suddenly, they're just such big mask fans. Isn't it weird for those of us that lived through COVID?
3: Uh-huh.
1: And I, by the way, love what Mondavi's doing on ICE. It's not allowing them in, you know, forget all the hospitals and a lot of other places. Good for him. Oh, and speaking of what else did you miss on Fox, Jesse Waters said historians will look back in 100 years. They're not going to look at the fake news stuff that Jessica Tarloff traffics in every day.
3: What?
1: See, that's how she's getting to them. They're going to see the big stuff, the world-defining moments, the rewiring world trade, the crime, the economy, the border, what we're doing internationally. That's the stuff. Hillary Clinton is going to be a footnote, and it's just because she's a female. It's true. What has she done? She's just a female. That's it. A female that does what men do. How did she do at the job? Did she do a great job at the job? No, she did a terrible job. She did a terrible job. Yeah, there was that. Among other things.
3: U.S. Senator.
1: Oh, my God. He's such a misogynistic douche. That's it. We have a big Friday show tomorrow. We have John Fugelsang. We have Brooklyn Dad Defiant. We have Glenn Kirshner.
3: Yep.
1: We will see you then.
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9: AP News. I'm Ed Donahue. The Supreme Court issued two big immigration rulings. The AP's Sagar Magani has the story.
10: In the first, the High Court is clearing the way for the Trump administration to potentially renew a restrictive immigration policy once used to turn back migrants seeking asylum at the southern border. It's overturned a lower court ruling that blocked the practice of limiting the number of people who could seek asylum each day under both the Obama and first Trump administrations. The justices are also letting the Trump administration end temporary protected status for migrants fleeing violence and natural disasters in Haiti and Syria, exposing hundreds of thousands more people to potential deportation. Sagar Magani, Washington.
9: Jeff Popoli is an attorney who has been representing Haitian migrants.
11: The Supreme Court's decision means that many, many people are going to die violent, needless deaths. That's the bottom line. that's the thing that's kept me up nights for the past 8 months. That's the reason I've done this kind of work for 8 years now.
9: Also, the Supreme Court is siding with Bayer, the maker of Roundup Weed Killer, blocking thousands of lawsuits alleging it failed to warn users the product could cause cancer. The High Court also struck down a law in Hawaii requiring permission to carry guns in stores and hotels. The Federal Reserve's preferred inflation gauge rose to a new three-year high last month. The government says the economy grew at a solid 2.1% pace in the first quarter. Prosecutors in New York say they'll drop a rape charge against Harvey Weinstein instead of trying the former movie mogul for a fourth time in the state. Weinstein's accuser says she could no longer endure testifying again. World leaders are reacting with offers and solidarity after two powerful earthquakes shook Venezuela, killing at least 164 people. This is AP News.
12: I'm Seth Sutala, and this is Markets in a Minute. Stocks are trading mixed on Wall Street as gains for several AI companies are offset by a drop in Apple. The S&P 500 shook off an early loss and was up 0.4% in the first hour of trading Thursday. The Dow rose 729 points. That's about 1.4%. The NASDAQ composite was down 0.3%. Micron Technology jumped 11%. The memory chip company turned in better than expected results for its latest quarter and issued a strong outlook. Apple fell almost 5%. Treasury yields eased in the bond market. The yield on the 10-year Treasury fell to 4.37%. Seth Sutton, New York.
9: Vermont is set to become the first state to ban paraquat, a commonly used herbicide. Experts say it's linked to Parkinson's disease. Some farmers worry about the impact on profits once it's no longer available. I'm Ed Donahue, AP News.
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20: 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He hasn't done a damn thing.
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1: Welcome to Thursday, June 25th of the Tom Hartman Program. I'm Alex Lawson, filling in for Tom, and we've got a doozy of a day already. Well, I guess some of it happened yesterday, but we're going to talk about all of it. I want to hear from you. Give us a call. But let's start with one of the most cowardly, craven scenes I've ever witnessed in Washington, D.C., which was yesterday. Donald Trump went to the Senate, yelled at the senators. Senator Bill Cassidy stood up and said, you know, I won't be bullied. And then he changed his vote because obviously he'll be bullied. He's sort of a perfect encapsulation of the Republican Party. A doctor who is deeply concerned with RFK Jr.'s anti-science beliefs and intentions, but voted for him anyways. But yesterday, Bill Cassidy changed his vote on a war powers resolution from Senator Tim Kaine that had recently passed. And it was because Trump bullied him into doing it. And this is a senator who's not even serving anymore. Right. This is his last term. But he changed his vote and he said, I really appreciate the quick invite to the White House. So I guess that's what it costs to buy Senator Bill Cassidy's vote, a little bit of bullying and a little bit, a tiny bit of bribery with an invite to the White House. But I don't think this is getting reported correctly because this is one sort of one-off. And, you know, I am all for every effort that shows that the power to declare war is with the Congress and not the executive. And we need to state that in as many avenues as possible. But what Bill Cassidy changed his vote on in the war powers walk back by the Republicans. And remember, this is a deeply unpopular war, deeply unpopular, including among Republicans. So Bill Cassidy voted, changed his vote against his constituents in the favor of the Trump regime with a little bit of bullying and a little bit of bribery. But that doesn't change the concurrent resolution that passed both houses of Congress and is the law of the land, concurrent resolution 86. And so this is really just something that was just to sort of help with Donald Trump's hurt feelings, which we know is actually the driving force of the Republican ideology right now. Is don't hurt this man's feelings and whatever he says, we believe. You know, I disagree with, you know, big C conservatism, that, you know, the big government is the problem and private companies are always operating, more efficiently and effectively. All of it's hogwash, right? But at least it was an ideology. At least it was something built on ideas. Right now, it's just follow the mad king wherever he leads, including into doing whatever he wants in this deeply unpopular war. Now, I am praying for peace and I am hopeful for the peace process. It's clear that Donald Trump and the regime accomplished literally nothing that they set out to do. In terms of Iran, the same murderous regime is in place. They are going to be $400 billion richer. The highly rich enriched uranium is still in Iran. And in fact, they've been shown to be able to use an economic nuclear weapon, which is closing the Straits of Hormuz with very basic technology that the entire might of the U.S. military was not able to overcome. So I think on all measures, the Iranian regime outplayed the Trumpian regime. And right now there's just a PR war. And this bullying of Bill Cassidy was part of it. Next, we're talking about an actual bipartisan bill, a housing bill that I don't have all of the details at hand, but it was something that was aimed at lowering housing costs. It had bipartisan support. It passed. It was headed to the president's desk. He just decided not to sign it and to hold it hostage. So affordability on housing, one of these key issues, to push for his bill to steal the upcoming election. And he said, unless you pass the bill that'll help Republicans and him steal this and all further upcoming elections, he wasn't going to sign this affordability, this housing affordability law bill into law. So what we're dealing with is an out of control executive. But that's not all that we're dealing with. We also have a Supreme Court that's fully owned and operates for the corporations and the billionaires, who handed down three rulings today, all of them empowering corporate power over people and expanding the power of the executive. This, again, is the most prone to rewriting all precedent. They don't care about what came before. They don't care about the rule of law. All they care about is power, which is going to be the theme of the day, is what is power and how does it express itself? And so one of the things is executive power. I just told you about a couple pieces of executive power. The power of the presidency is pretty much unlimited. The implied powers of the presidency, pretty much unlimited. Supreme Court, they ruled that Monsanto spraying cancer-causing chemicals all over. We know this. These are facts that you can look up, but basically giving them carte blanche, that's the Supreme Court saying this billion-dollar corporation can continue to just pour poison into our environment, into our water supply, and there's nothing that the people can do right now to fight against that. A guns everywhere ruling that private property, so private property owners no longer have the right to say that people can't carry a gun onto their private property. So it's the Supreme Court saying that these gun manufacturers have rights that supersede the rights of private property owners. Again, corporations over the people. And finally, they ruled that Donald Trump, the executive, has even more power over deportation in changing the temporary protective status. The clear intent and the, I think we're talking about almost 30 years, 26 years or so, of a law being in place, and they threw it out because the executive asked them to, because the Trumpist regime asked them to. These are institutions, Trump's regime and an out of control executive, and the Supreme Court, with all of its power, saying we can do whatever we want. These are expressions of power for the few. They are doing everything they can to consolidate their power of the few. Now, what we're going to talk about today is the power of the many and how we fight back. I'm Alex Lawson, filling in for Tom Hartman. I want to take your calls about power, whatever else you want to talk about. We'll be right back after this quick break.
0: This is the Tom Hartman Program.

0: America is an aspirational idea, one we're still working to fulfill. It was shaped by Enlightenment ideals, reason, liberty, and freedom of conscience, the belief that power comes from we the people, not a divinely appointed ruler. And while these ideals have not yet been fully perfected, they created something powerful, a framework that has expanded rights and freedoms over time. Now those freedoms and your rights are under attack. We're seeing growing efforts to blur the line between church and state, using public funds to promote religion, putting Ten Commandments into classrooms, and pushing a version of America that leaves out too many people. 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
6: Rancidity usually means the food tastes odd, but could it be hazardous to your health? 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
7: Rancidity is caused by oxidation. The natural compound that protects the oil is vitamin E. And so when the oxidation starts to occur, the vitamin E gets destroyed first, and then the rancidity comes second. 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So it's generally very important not to consume rancid foods.
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0: back on the Tom Hartman program. Going right to the phones here. Michael in Las Vegas, you are on the line. Michael, go ahead.
1: Yes, good morning, Alex. I've been listening to you for many years and appreciate that you're on today. I have a couple of questions real quick. What is Congress doing to quote-unquote stabilize Social Security? And do you think that a President Newsom, Pritzker, or Moore would wield more the power of the presidency like LBJ did?
0: Those are great questions, Michael. So first, on Social Security, the president of Social Security Works, Nancy Altman, she just testified in the Social Security Subcommittee of Finance in the Senate yesterday. And, you know, anyone who wants to just know, not when they're messaging on TV, but just when what the Republicans believe in and what the Democrats believe in, you just go watch the hearing. They're super boring, so you can watch the highlights at Social Security Works. But the Republicans, to a person, are like, yeah, we got to cut benefits, right? They dress it up in different ways, but they're like, yeah, we can't afford it. We got to cut benefits. That's what the Republicans are doing. On the Democratic side, they say, no, not one penny of cuts. And in fact, we need to expand benefits. We are in the middle of the scene setting for the action forcing event that will occur under the next president, which is a good segue to your second point. I never trust politicians, regardless of who they are. I try to work my hardest to elect the best politicians out there based on the information that we have. But even the best, I don't trust. I only trust the people. So we need to ensure that whoever the next president is, that they go down the path of making billionaires and the ultra wealthy pay their fair share, pay the same rate into Social Security as all the rest of us, and also to wield the power of the presidency for working people and not for billionaires. So the answer to your second question, Michael, is I don't think it matters as much what we believe. You know, I think that what they're saying, all of the people you named, what they're saying is that they will wield the power of the presidency. But again, since I don't trust politicians, I only trust the people. It's up to us. It's up to you and me, Michael, our neighbors in our communities, to ensure that whoever the next president is, that they wield power for the people and not for the billionaires. Thanks so much for your call, Michael. I'm going to go to Joe, listening on WCPT in Chicago. Joe, you're on the line.
2: Thank you very much.
0: I'm having a little bit of trouble hearing you, Joe. Why don't you try again? Nope, I'm sorry, Joe. I can't hear you. Maybe you could call back in. We're going to go to Tony on Free Speech TV, calling from New York. Tony, you're on the line.
3: Hello? Yeah.
0: You're on the line.
3: Postmaster Steiner appeared before a committee yesterday and said that the post office will, because of the executive order, will not deliver mail-in ballots to states that do not present their absentee ballot to the federal government. Let me tell you, 1982, the post office became an independent business, independent of the federal government. It receives not a penny from the federal government. How does this postmaster get away with saying they won't deliver the mail? The whole function of the post office since the foundation by Franklin was to deliver mail. Why hasn't the courts struck down anything that this president talks about in executive orders about taking and checking up on who's voting? It's none of their business.
0: Tony, thank you so much for the call. I agree with you. I also think that the Postal Service is one of the greatest expressions of the radical ideals behind the United States of America, that every person should be able to write their elected officials for a redress of grievances. But in this particular case as well, you know, this is just the administration cheating as hard as they can. They know they can't win a fair election, so they're going to try to cheat as hard as they can. And they're going to say, we aren't going to do mail ballots to primarily, it's going to be democratically controlled states. And that's what's happening. I do think that the courts will get more involved. I do think that this is not the end of the fight. I also know that there's large coalitions, grassroots coalitions, that are working every day to fight against this particular overreach of power into the Postal Service, and also other acts of destruction aimed at the Postal Service. And we just have to fight them on all fronts. And we have to understand that maybe they will be able to pull that off. And then we need to have a strategy and a plan to ensure that those who are affected by that cheating by the Republicans to try to steal the election know about that and are able to cast their vote in a way that the Republicans can't cheat them out of their vote. Thank you so much for the call and for raising this incredibly important issue. Stick with us after the break. We're taking more of your calls on the Tom Hartman Program.
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8: This is a WCPT moment in labor. In the 1830s in Lowell, Massachusetts, during the rise of the textile industry, factories were hiring large groups of women ranging in ages 18 to 35 to work at their mills. The workdays were 13 hours long and had poor working conditions. By 1834, the textile market was sluggish. In response, the workers' wages were reduced by 12.5%. One of the workers, Julia Wilson, tried to organize the women to get their wages back, only to be terminated abruptly. Wilson signaled the women to strike or turn out. Over 800 women marched and signed a petition saying we will not go back into the mills to work unless our wages are continued. Ultimately, the strike failed, but they learned from their mistake and successfully battled back a rent increase on their boarding houses 2 years later. By January 1845, about a dozen of the Lowell female textile workers came together to form the Lowell Female Labor Reform Association. This would become the first organized union of women workers in American history. This has been a WCPT Moment in Labor. We're working for your rights.
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0: 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Check it out. Here we go. Back on the Tom Hartman program. I'm Alex Lawson filling in for Tom. I'm going to go right to the phone to Bob in New York, watching on Free Speech TV.
1: Good afternoon.
0: Bob, you're on the mic.
1: You're doing a great job. Yes, good afternoon.
0: Thank you.
1: You're doing a great job. I want to address the housing bill, but in part of that, just the senator from here, Charles Schumer. A quote, you know, that he made yesterday was just that, well, failure to sign this bill will make it more difficult for people to get affordable housing. Well, is that really a fight back? I mean, duh, we know that. And I think that it really exposes, again, the need for, yes, maybe youthful, not to be ageist, but more invigorated leadership within the Democratic Party, because it's responses like that Schumer made that really turns people off and saying, you know, they're really not fighting. Now, you know, there was some hope here in my home city of New York, you know, in the past week that people are fed up with that, but we need it all over the country. So once again, thanks for having me and good job.

happen, and then it goes back to Congress. The bill did pass with a veto-proof majority, and then I think it will be seen whether Congress is going to fight. I would have loved a statement that said, we are going to fight for affordable housing for the American people. But I also think that Democrats need to go far beyond saying we're going to, you know, ensure that this bill crosses the finish line. They need to actually lay out a comprehensive vision to deal with the housing crisis happening across this country, primarily driven, again, by private equity and the billionaires, Wall Street billionaires, who see housing not as somewhere that people live, but as a means to extract more wealth from the American people so that they can buy another golden yacht. And as long as we allow policies to be in place, don't have safeguards against private equity doing that, then we're just going to see more and more and more of that. That's what's happening. That's what's causing the housing crisis, part of the affordability crisis. You know, you got housing out of reach. You've got gas and groceries out of reach. You've got inflation raging. This is just bad news. But healthcare. It's also, of course, healthcare. Thank you, Bob. We just saw for the first time in a decade, I believe, or longer, that less than 50% of Americans say that they can actually afford their healthcare. So more than half of Americans say they just can't afford healthcare. And healthcare is not even something that you should have to afford. Healthcare should be a guaranteed right. That's how you do healthcare. And Bob, I know you know this. I know Tom's listeners know this. But just to remind everyone once again, the question isn't how are you going to pay for guaranteeing healthcare. Guaranteeing healthcare with something like Medicare for All saves hundreds of billions of dollars a year. The report just came out. We spend close to $6 trillion. It's $5.5 trillion-ish dollars on healthcare. We spend the most money on healthcare of any country, and amongst advanced economies, we have the worst health outcomes. So we're getting ripped off on healthcare. We're getting ripped off on housing, on groceries, on oil, extractive industries, on everything, because Wall Street and the tech broligarchs don't look at anything as anything other than a way to extract wealth from us to put in their pockets, to upwardly redistribute the fruits of our labor into their pockets. But just like there are policies that make that easy for them to do now, there are policies that we can put in place that reverse that, that say that private equity and Wall Street hedge funders and the tech broligarchs do not have the ability to do whatever they want to the American people. That the American people is where power comes from. To the theme of the show, all power comes from people. All power comes from the people. Even the implied powers of the presidency that I was talking about, which are nearly unlimited, they come at the end of the day from the people. All power comes from the people. So you can't look at what exists now and think, oh, well, this is just the way it is. It's not. It's just the way we're allowing it to be right now. So we need to have leaders who see that and understand that people want a new way forward, a country that works for working people. And that's not just Democrats who want that. Republicans are yearning for that. Donald Trump got into office by pretending that he cared about that, right? That's what he did. When policies aren't delivering for the people, they start questioning whether democracy can deliver for the people. And in that breach is where the authoritarian rushes in and they say, oh, it's not the billionaires who are stealing everything. It's not the billionaires that are the problem. It's the immigrants. It's not the billionaires. It's these other guys. It's a trick as old as tyranny itself. But the solution is as old as the trick, and it's solidarity, remembering that all power comes from us, and we express it through our vote, through our voices, and through our collective action. And right now, in this moment of great adversity,

0: I have a tremendous amount of hope, Bob, that we are going to see solidarity flourish and build the future that works for us. And we do need leadership that recognizes that and runs with it. But I don't wait for politicians, because you'll be waiting forever. The people need to lead the way and the politicians follow. Bob, thank you so much for your call. I'm going to go to Joe, listening on the great WCPT in Chicago. Joe, you are on the line.
1: Yes, hi. Hopefully take two is a better audio than take one was.
0: Yes, thank you.
1: And good, good. I appreciate your wealth of information. And I just want to comment on the election in New York and Madami's candidates cleaning up on a clean slate win. And I believe part of that is based on something that I always call in and talk about, is the Democrats just don't have a strong leadership team communicating a clear, coherent message. They don't know what they stand for. If you ask Democratic politicians, should they go more liberal or more moderate, you're going to get answers all over the map. They need a clear, direct policies that they represent. The Social Security, it's a good issue. They just need a clean policy that says we're going to start taxing people that earn the cap more and more money as they earn more and more money, and this will make it solvent and allow us to expand benefits, period.
0: Period.
1: They say when you're 18, you're automatically enrolled to vote, and you will be re-enrolled whenever you change your ID, period. You know, and of course, the Republicans will attack all those individual policies for various things, real and imagined, which gives the Democrats a big end. We are providing you things. The Republicans offer nothing. They just claim what we're offering is bad without anything to offer that's good. But they just for some issue comes up, the media will ask all kinds of different Democratic politicians what they think. Instead of saying that this is a serious issue, we need to get some information and we'll come back with a statement, all the Democrats feel they're entitled to respond to whatever happens at the very moment. And you get 100 different answers on an issue.
0: I hear you,
1: and
0: Joe.
1: And that just confuses the voters. They do not know what they stand for.
0: And I think that that's a really important point. And I think that what you're seeing, what the elections in New York show as well, is that when politicians stand up for something, and the something is going to be things that are deeply popular with the American people, right? It's not rocket science. Expanding Social Security is popular across the ideological spectrum. Democrats, independents, Republicans, everybody loves it. I have polling that shows even self-identified libertarians want billionaires and the ultra-wealthy to pay the same rate as the rest of us by getting rid of the cap, which says you only pay in on the first $184,500, and then after that, not a nickel more. Just get rid of the cap, modify the cap so that the ultra-wealthy pay the same rate as the rest of us, and expand benefits. Let's talk about expanding public education, expanding postal banking. There's a great one. There are ideas that are super popular, and if the Democrats and Democratic leadership tell people that that is what we stand for, they're going to find themselves winning, just like Mamdani's slate did in New York. We'll be right back after this break.
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0: America is an aspirational idea, one we're still working to fulfill. It was shaped by Enlightenment ideals, reason, liberty, and freedom of conscience, the belief that power comes from we the people, not a divinely appointed ruler. And while these ideals have not yet been fully perfected, they created something powerful, a framework that has expanded rights and freedoms over time. Now those freedoms and your rights are under attack. We're seeing growing efforts to blur the line between church and state, using public funds to promote religion, putting Ten Commandments into classrooms, and pushing a version of America that leaves out too many people. 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
5: Hey, thanks so much for sharing our program and for reaching out to our stations and sponsors and letting them know that you're listening. It really means a lot to us. We are back. Hard to believe hour has already flown by, but to make it fly by more, let's bring on Billy, who I believe disagrees with me about healthcare in the U.S. Billy, you are on the line calling from Texas.
8: Yes, sir. I think we probably disagree about a lot more than that, but be that as it may, we've got the best healthcare system in the world in this country. And
5: on what measure are you making that statement?
8: We we have more people to get
9: maternal
8: healthcare.
9: Mortality.
8: You don't have people dying. You don't have people dying in the streets in this country.
9: You do have 36,000 people dying every year because of a lack of health insurance, which only happens in America.
8: I don't know that to be true. You should Google it.
9: I mean, yes, I am a health policy expert. This is what I do for a living. You're just stating we have the best healthcare in the world, where you should just Google Century Foundation, U.S. healthcare, and you'll get a report that shows not only do we not have the best healthcare in the world,
8: we have a uniquely terrible... especially in view of what's been happening in Minnesota for the last few years.
9: You have to go further on that. So what I would say is that you look at other countries... I don't know what you mean about look at Minnesota.
8: The healthcare fraud in Minnesota.
9: Oh, okay. So one thing to note there, Billy, is that it would be way, way easier to identify and root out fraud in a single payer system, a universal system. And we don't have to just make things up. You know, we've got the best healthcare in the world. No, we don't. There's data. You can look at rates of morbidity and mortality and compare that with other countries' rates of morbidity and mortality. The easiest one is life expectancy. Just Google life expectancy U.S. versus any of the European countries. Any country with guaranteed health care. And I'll also say, because I know that you are, you know, a free market kind of guy, they're not all single payer systems. Single payer is actually just one of the ways that you can guarantee health care. There are private insurers in other countries, but other countries don't let them delay and deny care for profit. They don't let them kill people for profit. And there's a great PBS documentary, Sick Around the World, that I really think, if you can stomach it, I really think you should check it out. And I really hope, I really do for you, I really hope that you never actually learn just how bad our healthcare system is. Because what I've found in my, over 21 years of doing this, I worked in outreach clinics before I got into policy to try to change things at the policy level. What you will find is that people who don't need healthcare are the ones who really believe that we have really great healthcare. Only 10% of the population at any one time is interacting with the health system. 90% of people aren't. And so that's the con that corporate health insurance plays on. They know that most people are not interacting with the system. But I will tell you, ask someone who is. Ask someone with a chronic condition. Ask someone with cancer or MS. Ask someone who is dealing with delays and denials by corporate insurance, either in employer-sponsored insurance or in privatized Medicare, which they call Medicare Advantage. And you will find... you will find that the system works terribly at delivering health care and wonderfully at delivering money and profits for the billionaires and Wall Street. The one concession I will give you, and I will because I am a policy expert, I know the data. We have really, really good health care for rich people. Rich people can get extremely good health care in the United States of America. So sometimes it's like, oh, yeah, well, why did the sheik of what country come over here? And you're like, well, it's because they're rich. And so rich people can get really good health care. The problem is that the vast majority of the American people are not billionaires or ultra wealthy who fly their private jets from wherever to get rich care. The vast majority of people are being delivered the worst health care of all advanced economies while also paying the highest prices. So just your conservatism, like your small C conservatism, should really look at how much money we spend on healthcare and how much we could save by moving to a system that guarantees healthcare for everyone. And that's the conservative argument for moving to a single payer system that guarantees healthcare for everyone in this country. We only have a really short time left, so I'm gonna try to take a call. Brian, listening on KBCS. Brian, you're on the line.
10: Well, it's a short time. I called about a pocket veto. You had an interaction with a guy, 30 minutes ago about whether Trump not signing the bill, it will just become a law after 10 days. If I understand right, a pocket veto means it will become a law only if Congress is in session. But of course, Mike Johnson will play those games and whatnot and just call them out of session if that's how they need to play it and do Donald Trump's bidding. So this bill will not become a law just by default if Trump doesn't sign it, is my understanding. But I don't know if you have any thoughts about knowledge of a pocket veto.
9: It's a great point. I think what the caller was saying is that the bill had passed with veto-proof majority, so Congress could take action still. But you are right. Mike Johnson acting against Donald Trump is not something that we've seen previously, so there's no reason to think that we'd see it now. But the people just have to keep fighting and demanding housing affordability and other policies for the people. We'll be right back after this.
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15: AP News. I'm Ed Donahue. A top official at the National Park Service says in a court filing, a liner along the bottom of the Lincoln Memorial reflecting pool was cut with a sharp knife or razor this month, causing damage to the foam sealant. President Trump has been saying vandals did it.
16: And they went down with probably a box cutter or a very sharp razor of some kind or knife. And they cut, and then they started ripping it up. You know why? Because they're sick people.
15: The Park Service says about 70 fence post tops also were thrown into the pool. $16 million were spent on a rehab project. The Supreme Court voted to allow the Trump administration to end legal protections for migrants trying to escape violence and natural disaster in Haiti and Syria. The court also cleared the way for the administration to revive a restrictive policy for asylum seekers.
17: President Trump suffered a legal setback for a second straight day in his attempt to get oversight of the nation's elections. Here's the AP's Sagar Magani.
18: A federal judge in Boston has halted the president's executive order seeking to create a federal voter list and limit who can receive a mail ballot. Two lawsuits argue the order should be found unconstitutional because the states and Congress have the power to set election rules, not the president. And the judge agreed. Another ruling in Boston yesterday blocked the president's executive order that would have required people to show proof of citizenship when registering to vote. Sagar Magani, Washington.
17: Florida Governor Ron DeSantis announced the closure of the temporary immigration center known as Alligator Alcatraz.
19: Alligator Alcatraz fulfilled the role that it was designed to serve. Today it now has zero detainees. It has helped remove many, many dangerous people from the street.
17: Detainees reported poor conditions, including insect infestations. This is AP News. The Federal Reserve's preferred inflation gauge rose to a new three-year high last month as gas prices surged. Meantime, a sign of growth. Here's the AP's Donna Warder.
20: The Commerce Department says the U.S. economy expanded 2.1% in the first quarter of this year. That's something it didn't expect. GDP, or gross domestic product, is the nation's output of goods and services. And from January to March, it rebounded from a sluggish 0.5% in the last 3 months of 2025 during a federal government shutdown. Consumer spending in the first quarter did fall sharply from the fourth quarter of 2025, but business investment surged, likely an investment boom in artificial intelligence. Residential investment dropped 7.8% in the first quarter, weighed down by high interest rates. Donna Warder, Washington.
17: It's a mixed bag so far on Wall Street. Tech stocks have moved higher. I'm Ed Donahue, AP.
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21: From the Weatherology Weather Center, I'm meteorologist Michael Caro. We'll see a mixture of clouds and sunshine for this afternoon, with high temperatures in the upper 70s, west winds 5 to 10. And for tonight, mostly cloudy, a low of 59. For your Friday, cloud cover, chance for some afternoon showers with lower 70s for high temperatures. Then looking to stay dry for your Saturday, at least some partial sun into the upper 70s. And that's your latest Chicago weather update. Right now, 77.
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11: This is the Tom Hartman Program.
9: This is the Tom Hartman Program. I'm Alex Austin, filling in for Tom Hartman. Thank you so much for all the callers. And keep on calling. We're going to take all your calls. We're looking into power. What is power? Who has power? And a reminder, all power comes from the people. And when you remember that, that's what gives us the power to build a future that works for the people and not just the billionaires. And I want to bring in a great friend of ours and a fantastic leader, Jeff Cruz, the executive director of Latinos for a Secure Retirement. Jeff, thanks for joining us on the Tom Hartman Program.
27: Thank you for having me.
9: So, Jeff, we can talk about so much, but what I've been looking at is the billionaires. So, Supreme Court just handed down all these rulings that empower the billionaires. Donald Trump decides he doesn't want to sign a bipartisan bill because he wants to steal elections further. These are all expressions of power. But on the other hand, all power comes from the people. We just need to organize to, in order for that to change the way things are. So tell us about Latinos for a Secure Retirement and how you're organizing people to raise their voices and express their power.
27: Sure. So one thing we've seen is just a tremendous amount of disinformation that goes to the Latino community, particularly in Spanish. And so Latinos for a Secure Retirement, we're a coalition of existing organizations, National Hispanic Medical Association, Hispanic Federation, National Hispanic Council on Aging, et cetera, that have a robust infrastructure that have roots in the community. And so we work with those groups to make sure that the Latino community knows what's going on in D.C. and is able to mobilize and, you know, effectively have a voice and have power in these kind of critical decisions to our community and to the country as a whole.
9: And I'd be remiss if I didn't note that Social Security works in our Spanish language program, ADEL, which, Jeff, you helped create, is part of that effort because we see that exact thing. When the correct information gets out, people actually are able to make informed decisions. And what we also have seen is, you know, just politically, there is a lot of talk about how Donald Trump won more Latino votes, won more votes among Spanish-speaking people. And then now what we're seeing, though, is that those, like the gains among young men, are evaporating because I think a lot of those gains were based on the fact that billionaires had bought up a lot of Spanish-language media and were putting out a ton of Spanish-language propaganda and doing that work. While unfortunately, it seems like the Democrats were sort of resting on their laurels. And that's why your work is so important, because it's saying we're not going to wait for politicians to get the truth out there. We're going to ensure that people get the truth. We're going to empower people to do that.
27: Yeah, absolutely. 100%. And I think you're seeing a lot of buyer's remorse from Latinos who voted for Trump. You think he got like around 48% close to winning it. The Republicans did very well last election in the House races. But a lot of Latinos, you know, they see the broken promises on fighting inflation. They see the kind of economic hardships, everything costing more and getting more difficult. And we've just seen a tremendous amount of Latinos who voted for Trump saying they're not going to do it this time around. And so that's going to be critical. There's a lot of key Senate races. I mean, Texas, almost half the voters are Latino. You know, there's more than a million in Atlanta, Georgia area, where there's a kind of key Senate race. And even in states like Ohio, not a huge Latino population, but you see a lot of Latinos in Toledo that can make a kind of critical difference in a safe election. And so there's been a lot of attention to that. But I also think that there's a second story that hasn't gotten a lot of attention. And that's the Latino community in a lot of areas, you know, they're tired of being talked to. They want to be listened to. And we just saw New York kind of incumbents go down by this kind of grassroots, very progressive Latino community. They were very heavily Latino districts in the Bronx and in Brooklyn. And you're seeing Latinos really kind of lead. We saw that in Chicago. They were a kind of key part in the DC coalition that had a more progressive government. And so we're seeing Latinos kind of be a key component to kind of a more aggressive progressivism that's going to really fight for people.
9: So just talking about retirement security, and, you know, obviously Social Security works, Latinos for a secure retirement. We share a vision that retirement security is critical for everybody, right? It's not just that we are pushing policies for seniors. We're pushing policies for everyone because everyone deserves a secure retirement. And it's getting further and further away the younger you are. The youngest people are going to need an expanded Social Security most of all. So there's also some unique aspects in the Latino community that make retirement security super important and also a really powerful vector for getting information out, and specifically multi-generational households. So can you talk a little bit about your strategy of how you get information out to the Latino community?
27: Absolutely. And we definitely focus on retirement security, but I will say with Social Security, you know, it is the largest children's anti-poverty program. Latinos tend to be younger. They tend to work in more manual blue-collar type jobs. So the disability and the survivor's benefit are absolutely, you know, critical to the Latino community and just as important as the age-old benefit for people to retire. And so, you know, our strategy is certainly, you know, we have a social media component. A lot of Latinos are on social media more so, you know, as part of the younger generation. A lot of them get their news through their devices. So we have that component. We're working with groups in Washington, D.C., who have a grassroots following. So National Hispanic Council on Aging and other groups, they have presence in various states. They run community centers. They have their email lists and others. And so we're communicating with them, but it's not a one-way communication. National Hispanic Council on Aging, they have a senior housing complex in D.C. And those seniors, we did an event. They found out about SSI, which some provisions haven't been updated since the 1970s. And they got mobilized. And now they're visiting offices and mobilizing and being active. And so, you know, our strategy is to kind of hit people where they're at. If they're online, we'll hit them there. We'll hit them at events. We'll go on shows like this show with you and talk. We're doing stuff in Spanish and English, and we're going to continue making sure our Latino community knows what's going on and is mobilized to protect the program. At the beginning, you know, you talked about how the rich were basically plundering our taxpayer money. And nowhere is that more evident than in Social Security. The last time they reformed the program, 1983 Greenspan Commission, they knew people were going to live longer. And the actuaries largely pretty much got it more or less on the dot. They were pretty amazing with immigration rates, with women workforce participation. The one thing no one saw coming in 1983 was this huge explosion of income inequality. And so that is the largest driver of the deficit of Social Security, where in 1983, they tried to cover 90% of all earnings. Today, that's only the 83% roughly of the poorest. So we're exempting basically the wealthiest fifth of the economy from contributing to Social Security. If we did that, we could pay out all the benefits and even increase them.
9: Jeff Cruz, the executive director of Latinos for a Secure Retirement, thank you so much for joining us here on the Tom Hartman program. And I obviously couldn't agree with you more. That what we need to do is look where the problem is. Is the problem the hardworking people doing what they're supposed to, paying into Social Security every paycheck? No. So the solution can't be to steal their money, cut their benefits. The problem is the billionaires who aren't paying on all of their income like all the rest of us do. So let's address the problem where the problem is. Get the billionaires to pay the same rate as the rest of us, and we can protect benefits against cuts and expand benefits for the future. I'm Alex Lawson. We'll be right back after this real quick break.
26: This is the Tom Hartman Program.

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11: We are back, and I want to get to your calls, but I doubt that he's still listening down in Texas. But if he is, and for everyone else, I just want to go over a few facts. I know they're boring. It's not going to make for great radio, so I'll try to do it really quickly. These generally all come from the Commonwealth Foundation report. Some of them are from Kaiser Family Foundation, but these are all reputable sources. The U.S. spends 18% of our GDP on healthcare, which is double what other countries spend. Our life expectancy is 79 versus 83 in other rich countries. So we spend double, and yet we live shorter lives. In terms of premature death, twice our peer nations. So these are deaths that happen to people under the age of 70. Maternal mortality, one of the key metrics of how a health system functions. 19 per 100,000 on average. That goes up to 50 per 100,000 for black women. The worst. Amongst our peer nations. So we do not have the best healthcare in the world. We have the most expensive healthcare in the world, and we get the worst healthcare among rich countries. Avoidable deaths, highest, because of lack of preventative care. Chronic illnesses, highest, primary care access, fewest primary care physicians amongst our peer countries. It is not an opinion. These are facts. These are facts. We're getting ripped off. And in this case, when it comes to healthcare, it leads to our lives. And it's not even complicated. You can look at countries all over the world. There's many ways of getting there. But the key is to guarantee healthcare and not allow anyone to profit off of delaying and denying care. That is what corporate insurers do. They take our premiums and deny our care. And that leads the U.S. to have the worst healthcare system in the advanced economies, among the advanced economies, while at the same time we pay about double what other countries pay. So the question isn't how can we afford guaranteed health care? The question is how can we not afford? And the answer is we can't. We can't afford to keep doing what we're doing. We can guarantee health care for people and then use the hundreds of billions of dollars that we save to pay for other things. Guaranteeing health care will pay for other things. That's the question we should be asking. So I'm going to go to David on WCPT. David, you're on the line.
12: Oh, thanks, Alex. And yeah, it was good that you recited some of those data points, but I actually would correct you on, I think you said we were paying 18% now, and you said that's double what everybody else is paying. When I took financial management about 40 years ago, they talked about a healthy economy, and that a healthy economy would pay 6% in healthcare, and a healthy economy would have no more than 25% of your income for rent, for housing. And when you think that Section 8 got developed a number of years ago, probably 50 years ago, and Section 8 was set at 30%. So they were already sabotaging the poor by making them pay a higher percentage of their income for housing. And then that if it's gotten up to 18% at this point, that's now triple what it should be. So, those are just some interesting data points. What I was going to, what I called about, though, there was some new statistics, or not statistics, there apparently the post office was testifying in Congress yesterday, and they were asked, are you going to deliver ballots in states that have vote by mail? And if I understand right, you know, Tom is based in Oregon. Oregon does vote by mail. And this postal authority that was testifying said that the ballots would not be delivered unless they, the state of Oregon or any of the other states, transferred their data on voting to Donald Trump and his MAGA lovers. And so even though the SAVE Act is not getting passed by the House or Senate, it's seen as too corrupt. The U.S. Post Office is caving in to Trump, and Oregon, as well as, I'm looking at the eight states and D.C. allow all elections to be conducted by mail. California, Colorado, Hawaii, Nevada, Oregon, Utah, Vermont, and Washington State are all by mail, and you will not get your ballots be delivered by the U.S. mail.
11: David,
12: to this
11: the Postmaster General, thank you so much for your call. Just a couple of thoughts and data points on that. I really appreciate your call. I will say the U.S. does spend 18% on GDP. That's not a 18% of GDP on healthcare. While the OECD average is 9.3%. There is a great study by the Commonwealth Foundation, U.S. healthcare from a global perspective, 2026, if you want to Google it, and you can find just how terrible U.S. healthcare is. So we are far from anything that you would say is healthy in terms of what we pay or what we get in terms of healthcare. The Postmaster General did say that they're going to basically enact or push forward Trump's executive order to try to steal elections, to try to make Republicans into a permanent majority by cheating. But I don't think it's the end of the story. I know it's not the end of the story. There's going to be legal challenges, and we need people in the street raising our voices and making sure that every single vote is counted and matters, and that includes votes by mail. I'm Alex Lawson, filling in for Tom, and we'll be right back after this break.
1: 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Call 202-808-9925.

0: Peter Galluli is the CEO of the wellness company, changing healthcare, starting with the medical emergency kit. This is not a first aid kit. It comes stock with prescription medication to treat dozens of common and serious illnesses. No more waiting to see your doc sitting in a crowded ER or emergency care or the pharmacy. Your prescriptions are in your emergency medical kit. Peter, welcome to the program. Tell us about this.
1: Thanks for having me. Yeah, our emergency medical kits are really taking the country by storm. We've helped protect over a million Americans, and it pinch myself when I even say that. Meds like you just mentioned, things like amoxicillin and antibiotics, every American is going to probably get a prescription for these in the next couple of years, right? It's always something. People everywhere are fed up with going to the doctors, fed up with waiting in line for urgent care, and we all know that the best time to address a sickness is the morning you feel that scratchy throat or the runny nose rather than trying to wait it out. You need to have medicines on hand in your medicine cabinet today to take. Purchase it online, just like you purchase anything online. There is a 2-minute medical intake questionnaire where we collect some basic data. It goes to our medical team. 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They do this every day, all day. 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So it took us a long time to build out this infrastructure that allows us to do this, but a lot of Americans are taking advantage.
0: Peter, thanks so much for dropping by and speaking with us today.
1: I appreciate it.
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5: I'm Jessica Ettinger, CNBC Wall Street. Mixed this afternoon after opening strong. We still have the Dow up off its earlier highs, though. It's up 360 points this afternoon. Caterpillar shares leading it higher. They're up 4.5%. The S&P 500 index back in the green, up 15. The NASDAQ still down 92 points. Bayer ADRs, which are like shares. It's a German company. They're soaring. We pronounce it Bayer here. With a big Supreme Court win, Bayer ADRs are up 16% this afternoon. It's a case surrounding the weed killer Roundup and claims it caused cancer. The court effectively wiped away thousands of lawsuits against the company. Bayer bought Monsanto, which made Roundup. U.S. crude oil back up to $71 a barrel today after falling very close to the pre-war level of 68. Jessica Ettinger, CNBC.
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10: From the Weatherology Weather Center, I'm meteorologist Michael Caro. We'll see a mixture of clouds and sunshine for this afternoon with high temperatures in the upper 70s, west winds 5 to 10. Then for tonight, mostly cloudy, a low of 59. For your Friday, cloud cover, chance for some afternoon showers with lower 70s for high temperatures. Then looking to stay dry for your Saturday, at least some partial sun into the upper 70s. And that's your latest Chicago weather update. Right now, 77.
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0: 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Welcome back on the Tom Hartman program. I'm Alex Lawson, filling in for Tom. We're going to go right to the phones. The phone lines are filling up, and I want to try to get through all of them. So I'm going to go to George in Virginia, listening on XM. And also, everybody, keep calling in because I want to get to all of you. 202-808-9925. George, go ahead. You're on the line.
11: Hey, Alex. How you doing? You see, yesterday, NATO Secretary General Mark Rutte met with President Trump to try and convince him to keep the U.S. and NATO and convince him to stop reducing U.S. military and intelligence assets for NATO, because so far Trump has withdrawn an aircraft carrier, new subs, 5,000 troops from Germany, and reduced aircraft and intelligence and reconnaissance support for NATO. And it'll take the NATO nations years to replace the U.S. support, because they're almost completely dependent on the U.S. for such support. And, you know, the articles are saying that President Trump isn't too receptive of that idea. So I'm hoping that we can contact our representatives and senators and convince them to keep the U.S. and NATO, because, you know, the NATO agreements are the treaty, and Trump would require congressional support to withdraw from NATO. And although I wouldn't put a pass him to try something else to get us out of NATO.
0: George, thank you so much for your call. And, you know, the way I want to talk about it is there was a caller yesterday or earlier this week who talked about what happens when Trump bankrupts the United States. And I was talking about monetary fiscal, you know, like we print our own money. We can't go bankrupt. We're the richest country in the history of the world. It's just concentrated in the hands of the billionaires and the ultra wealthy.

0: I mean, that is, and people in the U.S. are like, oh, yeah, and then he didn't say anything more, and it kind of went away. You know where it didn't go away? In Europe, in the EU. No, they took that really seriously. Is the U.S. an ally that can be counted on? And that question is coming back pretty soundly, no. And what we're seeing with Donald Trump morally bankrupting this country, what that means is turning away from our democratic allies and turning towards authoritarian despots. And the U.S. isn't perfect. I'm not saying that we haven't had relationships with despots before. But right now you're seeing Donald Trump take us in a direction where our closest allies, Europe, our closest allies in NATO, where we have been able to keep an alliance together since World War II with the express aim of preventing a World War III. And he wants to pull out of it. Why? You know, I think the footsie he plays with Putin is pretty clear. This is a guy, Donald Trump and his regime, who do not like democracy. They want autocracy. They want more power in the hands of Donald Trump and his cronies. And when they do point at Europe, they point at Viktor Orban. And they say that is, you know, their big ally in Europe. Because Viktor Orban took over that country and then he just seized the power and created this authoritarian crony capitalism. He just stole everything and gave it to his friends and family. And that's what Donald Trump is trying to do here. And our allies see it and they realize that we're not a trustworthy ally and that we can't be counted on. And what does that mean? Well, why would they want to have close relationships with us, including having the dollar be the reserve currency of the world? That happened by an agreement, a global agreement. And when the United States is seen as a danger, and if you look at the polling, it's just terrifying right now how that has changed, where people see the United States, countries see the United States as the greatest danger to freedom, liberty and democracy. I mean, it is terrifying. So yes, we need to obviously call our elected representatives, but we also need to remember the stakes, that what we are fighting against, is a regime, that is trying to overthrow our democracy, and install a form of autocracy, oligarchy, but whatever it is, whatever you call it, it's the age-old, millennia-old struggle of a government that works for the few versus one that works for the many. And as bleak as it seems right now, through adversity, solidarity grows, and we can reimagine, we can build anew. Sometimes things that are broken can't be fixed, but we can always build something new and something better. And that's what we have to do. I want to go to Nicholas. Nicholas, you're on the air.
1: Alex, what a pleasure to speak with you. I get the feeling you don't like being congratulated for how good you are, but I'm going to do it anyway. You, dude, are killer. You are killing the program. It is fabulous to listen to you. Just plain fabulous. Thank you for just being who you are and having worked so hard to get all of the information you now possess and for being so good at relaying it all.
0: Thank you, Nicholas. I appreciate
1: gracias,
0: it.
1: Gracias, gracias, gracias.
0: Now, listen, let's go to the question and comments.
1: When I talk to Tom, and but I'm going to try to hurry through a couple of things, and I hope you'll give me a minute or two.
0: Mm-hmm.
1: The first thing I want to talk about is housing. We hear a lot about, you know, oh, we have to lower the cost of housing. We have to make it more affordable. Oh, give me a break. The conversation has to become about how do we reduce the cost of housing by 54% so that it actually becomes affordable. And I don't want to hear about let's make affordable new housing. With the current cost of construction and labor, that's impossible. It will never happen. It'll just make it a little less unaffordable. So I want that whole conversation to change, and you're the man to do it. The second thing I have for you is I want you to tell me why our great Jason Stanley is wrong.

0: about the upcoming elections, and that's going to be quite a task. But maybe you can, because I'm a little discouraged. You know who he is, right, Jason Stanley?
1: I do. I don't think I know exactly what he says about the upcoming elections, though, but I think
0: okay,
1: I have
0: what
1: a general
0: what he
1: idea.
0: Says, and he likens it to Orban, whom you just mentioned to the previous caller. He likened the necessity of beating them, capital T-H-E-M, beating them at the polls by as much as 25 to 30 points in order to make it happen. I'm not seeing that as even remotely possible. Maybe you do. And one other quick thing, there is a video now up on YouTube with Chris Hedges and a woman whose name I cannot get fully. I suffer from macular degeneration, so I can't read online. Direct vision reading is impossible for me now. But she's the representative who sat on the city council in, I believe, Seattle. She's the socialist. Her first name, I think, is Shama. Shama,
1: yes.
0: Somebody. Do you know who I'm talking about?
1: Yes.
0: You do. What is her name for everybody else listening?
1: Let me get it, and you keep going.
0: Okay. She is absolutely astonishing. The conversation the two of them have, and it's mostly her. He, unlike is often the case, he doesn't have much to say. He just lets her run because she runs with it, as do you. The thing I love most about you is you take a point of conversation and then you exceed the normal conversation about that point. You go so much further into it and about it, and you always dive right down to the exact nature of the need, and that's the power of the people, right?
1: Thank you, Nicholas. Shama Sawant, and I'm not positive I'm pronouncing that correctly, but that's her name. She was
0: right.
1: A council member in Seattle. Man, I totally agree on needing to do things like halve the cost of housing. I do slightly disagree on that we can't build enough housing units. I think that we need to be building housing units. We just need to be.
0: We do need
1: thinking.
0: How? Tell me how. How
1: yeah,
0: is this going to be cost effective?
1: What we need to do is think really big, right? Like, this is the country that we did the Tennessee Valley electricity system, right?
0: Yeah.
1: We did the Hoover Dam. We've built enormous things. All of the New Deal programs are the examples of what we can do when we have a focus on building for working
0: Alex,
1: people and not for the
0: Alex.
1: Billionaires. I'm going to take this on to the
0: Alex.
1: Other side of this quick break, Nicholas. So stick with
0: Thank
1: me.
0: You.
1: We'll stay on the other side of this break. I'm Alex Austin filling in for Tom Hartman, and we're going to take a quick break and be right back.
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0: Healthcare is a right.
2: I'm Dr. Anthony Lizowitz, and this is Climate Connections. AI data centers use a huge amount of energy, so as more come online, the demand for electricity is surging. According to an analysis by the Union of Concerned Scientists, meeting that growing demand could come at a steep cost to the climate and people's health. Co-author James Geniak says that under current federal and state policies, utilities will likely invest more in fossil fuels. For example, by building new gas power plants or extending the life of old coal plants.
3: When we use more fossil fuels, they lead to more climate pollution and health consequences.
2: But the analysis also shows that if the federal government enacts ambitious clean energy policies and incentives, data center energy needs could be mostly met with wind and solar. And Geniak says tech companies could be required to pay for the development of the clean energy resources and grid upgrades that their data centers require.
3: If we have stronger policies, we can avoid increased use of fossil fuels and avoid unnecessary climate pollution and health damages.
2: So federal policy changes are critical to minimizing harm from AI data center growth. Climate Connections is produced by the Yale Center for Environmental Communication. To learn more about climate change, visit climateconnections.org.
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1: 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It really means a lot to us.
0: We are back on the Tom Hartman program, and I'm going to go right to Pastor John calling from Connecticut. Pastor John, you are on the air.
9: Hi there, Alex. You are tremendous, outstanding, excellent, especially talking about otherism. You and Tom both need to be advising the Democrats. My question for you is going to be, should we call the Democrats that won Mayor Mondomini, FDR Democrats? But before that, Dr. King says in his book, Where do you go from here? Chaos Community, at the very end, page 214, we all should either read the book or listen to it. He says, we need the equivalent of a Medicare for housing. For my friend down there in Texas, because of racism, that's why we don't have universal health care. I'd recommend three books to him. One, Professor Helen McGee's book, The Sum of Us, What Racism Costs Everyone, How We Can Prosper Together. A book by Oliver Hill, who was number two in his law school class, and Justice Thurgood Marshall, number one, and Reverend Stubbs. No Clue, White American Affirmative Action Exists and Demands a Moral Revival Now. And Tom's book about the hidden history of the American healthcare system. So what do you think, Alex? Let's call Mondami's people, Justice Democrats, all those, instead of you know, how they're branding them as, oh, you're socialist, you know, all this kind of stuff, where Dr. King said we have socialism for the rich and rugged individualism for everybody else, right? Let's call them FDR Democrats and explain just what you got finished saying. Social Security, the National Labor Relations Act, the Hoover Dam. Explain to people, you know, what is it, the four things, the four freedoms? What do you think about that?
0: Freedoms. Yeah, you know, so first of all, I'll let them call themselves whatever they want. And I oftentimes do call them FDR Democrats. I talk about Democrats in line with FDR policies. And I think you're seeing left populism, is what's going on. And these are, policies that are popular, and benefit working people. And I will just also note that the first digital organizing that I ever did, and it was after some church basement organizing in Chicago, learning some Saul Alinsky. The first digital organizing I did was a website called wheredowego.org, based entirely on my reading of Dr. King's book. And that is, I think, for anybody who is looking for something, it is an amazing book that puts out. It's so relevant to right now because the question of where do we go is it chaos or community? Is it the billionaires and the tech bro oligarchs and Wall Street building a society that literally only works for the ultra wealthy and everyone else is scrambling to fight for the scraps that fall off of their plates? Or is it a community, an interdependent future where we recognize each other? We recognize ourselves in each other, and we recognize the power that brings in knowing that we collectively want to achieve the same thing. And when we stand together and raise our voices together, we can defeat great forces of evil. And we've done it before, and we can do it again. And that is the message that I think people need to hear right now, is a message not of Pollyanna-ish rose-colored glasses, but a historically informed story of truth. What happened when Dr. King marched for civil rights? Was it easy? No, he was literally murdered. He knew that was going to or likely could happen. He knew he might not see the promised land. He knew that he might be the Joshua generation who helps get there but does not actually get there. And I understand that that is true for all of us because it is an intergenerational struggle. But as long as we don't forget what we are fighting for, we can never lose. So, Pastor John, I'll give you back the microphone.
9: How do we follow you on Instagram, TikTok? Tell us, please, how we follow you.
0: I'm on all of the, like, ALaw202 is my personal account on, like, Twitter and Blue Sky. But Social Security Works is my professional account. The radio station that I co-own in Anacostia is We Act Radio on all the social media. But I'd say Social Security Works on all the social media or ALaw202. Pastor John, thank you so much for your
9: call. Bless you. Thank you.
0: I'm going to keep taking calls. We only got a couple minutes here, but I'm going to go to Timothy in Vermont. Timothy, you're on the line.
10: Hello. Timothy. Hi, Alex.
0: Hi.
10: Hi. Well, I'm going to give you a simile built up of a couple of analogies. Socialism is when the fire department puts your house out. Capitalism is the one who denies said claim. And that's like a doctor coming up with an accurate diagnosis and the insurance company denies you the proper treatment. And of course, we have our three branches of government. And of course, we have the fourth estate, that being the press. But I feel that there's a fourth branch of government. And that occurred in 2010 with Citizens United. Now, now correlating that,
0: Timothy, we got to wrap it up. We got about 10 seconds.
10: Okay. The lobbying organization is so powerful that thank you to Citizens United. And thank you, Alex.
0: Thank you, Timothy. And Citizens United can be defeated by people power. We're going to be right back after this.
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15: AP News. I'm Ed Donahue. The Supreme Court cleared the way for the Trump administration to potentially revive an immigration policy once used to turn back migrants seeking asylum at the Mexico border. The High Court also ruled in the administration's favor, allowing it to end legal protections for migrants trying to escape violence and natural disaster in Haiti and Syria. Vilas Dorsonville is from Haiti and lives in Springfield, Ohio.
16: I expected the Supreme Court to take those into consideration and do a better ruling, but unfortunately, this is not the case. I've been really disappointed about the country itself.
15: The Supreme Court sided with the maker of Roundup Weed Killer, blocking thousands of lawsuits alleging it failed to warn users the product could cause cancer.
17: The National Park Service is giving details about damage to the Lincoln Memorial reflecting pool.
18: A top parks official says a sharp knife or razor was used to cut a liner along the pool's bottom, damaging the foam sealant installed during a $16 million rehabilitation project.
19: And they cut, and then they started ripping it up. You know why? Because they're sick people.
18: President Trump's been blaming vandals for peeling paint and other problems at what's become one of his pet projects. The Park Service says about 70 fence post tops were also thrown into the pool. The statements came as part of a suit filed by a nonprofit group trying to stop work on a project plagued by an algae bloom, among other things. Sagar Magani, Washington.
17: The British military says a cargo ship traveling through the Strait of Hormuz on a UN-approved route was hit by a projectile. People in Venezuela are searching for survivors beneath collapsed buildings hit by a pair of powerful earthquakes, killing at least 164 people. This is AP News. The AP's Haya Panjwani reports Harvey Weinstein is avoiding trial in a rape case.
20: After his accuser said she couldn't endure testifying again. New York prosecutors say they'll drop the charge against Weinstein instead of trying the former movie mogul for a fourth time in the state. Weinstein already stands convicted of another sexual felony in New York and others in California. That includes raping an Italian actress in Los Angeles. But this rape charge had remained unresolved after an overturned conviction followed by two hung juries. Lawyers for the Oscar-winning producer have maintained that all his accusers, who were trying to go places in show business, had completely consensual sexual liaisons with the movie studio boss who could help them. I'm Haya Panjwani.
17: A 74-year-old man, Dusty Ray Spencer, who is set to be executed tonight, would be the oldest Florida inmate to die by the death penalty in modern history. I'm Ed Donahue, AP News.
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21: From the Weatherology Weather Center, I'm meteorologist Michael Caro. We'll see a mixture of clouds and sunshine for this afternoon with high temperatures in the upper 70s, west winds 5 to 10. Then for tonight, mostly cloudy, a low of 59. For your Friday, cloud cover, chance for some afternoon showers with lower 70s for high temperatures. Then looking to stay dry for your Saturday, at least some partial sun into the upper 70s. And that's your latest Chicago weather update. Right now, 77.
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2: This is the Tom Hartman Program. I'm Alex Lawson filling in for Tom. And boy, oh boy, am I happy to bring on my next guest, who's going to talk a bit about the power of art and music and cultural power. My dear friend and very often the musical balm for my soul, the one and only Brock Butler. Brock, thank you so much for joining us on the Tom Hartman Program.
3: Man, Alex, thanks for having me. Am I coming through okay?
2: Of course.
3: Excellent, excellent. Those sound design classes at SCAD really paid off.
2: Really did pay off.
3: How are you, my friend?
2: You know, doing well. You know, we're here. We're talking about...

0: what is power? And what power is what comes from us. All power resides in the people. It takes a lot of different forms. Some of it is electoral power. I think that is really easy for people to understand. But I had a guest on yesterday, Robbie Roadsteamer, just this really amazing guy. He's actually going to be playing DC the day before you do. He's playing July 2nd. You're playing July 3rd. His is WrestleMania, so it's a wrestling parody. But Brock, tell us a bit about what you're coming in on 7 days in DC and your show on July 3rd.
1: Yeah, well, for those who don't know, my name is Brock Butler, and I've been the guitarist and singer in Perpetual Groove for 25 years, and I have an additional project called Brock Butler Band, which is a more recent thing. And we will be playing Friday, July 3rd at the Black Cat. And All Strike will be kicking off the night. And it's part of the 7 days in DC concert lineup, which, as you just mentioned, multiple nights, a whole bunch of different artists. And really, I think this kind of came about largely thanks to you, Alex. And I've asked you, I see you, like when you mentioned electoral power and such, that I see you with your boots on the ground in DC. Marjorie Taylor Greene is throwing flyers at your face and such. And I feel like I want to contribute. And, but you know, usually when I share my thoughts, I get told at least once or twice that I should just stick to playing guitar and, not discuss politics and stuff. So this is, I think, a really good opportunity to blend the two. So Brock Butler Band will be playing at the Black Cat Friday, July 3rd, as part of the 7 days in DC concert series. So I'm bummed that I won't get to see the Reflecting Pool, but I am super excited to bring the music into DC. So I hope folks will share that around and look into not just Brock Butler Band on Friday, July 3rd, but the other 6 days of the 7 days in DC as well.
0: And Brock, let's take it a little deeper in philosophy, because there are your words, there are your, you know, your political statements or your moral vision, which is aligns with mine, right? We need policies that work for the people and not just the billionaires, that fascism is bad, that authoritarianism is bad. But oftentimes, the left, the people who are pushing this, they miss one key fact, which is that joy is the most potent anti-fascism out there, that joy and community are actually how we build the networks and the ability for us to each see ourselves in each other and own our collective power. So can you speak a bit about being a joy bringer, even if you're not expressing your political thoughts in words at the time, the idea of bringing people together with music and art?
1: Well, I think that is probably one of the best neutral areas where you might actually have the ability to reach people, even if you aren't overtly, you know, like I don't necessarily have songs that are protest songs per se, and that everybody likes to feel joy and feel good or whatever they're getting from a piece of music or art. And on the occasions where the rubber meets the road, and I do share it on my social media more thoughts directly on politics, often enough anyway, in the comments section, some folks will come up and feel like they can't reconcile those two things. I've been listening to your music for years, and I think you should just stick to your, you know, stick to your music and don't share your political thoughts. And that when you actually get out of the, so politics is limited. I actually think that so much about the current state of things and what has happened under the Trump regime, that it transcends politics. It's really quite often the things that I find the most upsetting are the moral and ethical ones, that, you know, it's not really discussing a tax policy or, you know, how much or how little we should spend on certain things. That it's more of just basic decency. And I'm always surprised if somebody says they've been listening to my music for however long and that they seem shocked or surprised that I would be upset by certain things going on. I would feel like if you listen to my lyrics, so much of it is about comfort and trying to find, you know, balance and peace. And that if that's the message, why anybody would think that what's currently going on wouldn't jive with this particular author of those lyrics, I just don't know. But I do think that it's if there's a nice neutral area where somebody can kind of be less guarded or maybe be open to the influence, if you're not going to provoke change through intelligent debate, maybe appealing to their sense of what's kind and but when the intentions are to, you know, it costs you nothing. Kindness doesn't cost you anything.
0: And Brock, what I've seen you do and we've spoken about before is also there's a lot of people who, you know, they're not going to be the ones who comment, I disagree with you. There are a lot of people who just are like, oh, well, you know, I'm going to step back. I don't know what is going on enough to, you know, like have a deep understanding of the politics of it. But what you can reach them with is this idea of kindness and community and this idea of love and music bringing people together. And that is an expression of solidarity at its most basic level. Like just this is not my idea, but my vision of hell is actually just existence without music or art, right? Like think of the torture that this world would be if we didn't have the joy that music and art and creativity brings to remind us of the greatness that humans are capable of, because we are hit with so many reminders of the terribleness that humans are capable of that sometimes we forget the beauty that humans are capable of. We're going to stick through this short break, but if you have any thoughts on that.
1: It actually, have you seen the movie Mr. Holland's Opus?
0: Oh yeah,
1: with Richard. And at the end, you know, for decades he's been the music teacher, and there was another member of the faculty that has really always thought, why are we giving money to the arts and music? And at the end of it, Mr. Holland says, he goes, well, you finally found a way to get rid of me. He goes, you can cut the music and arts as much as you want and stick with reading and writing, but eventually these kids won't have anything to read or write about.
0: Brock, stick with us through this short break. We'll be right back on the Tom Hartman Program.
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8: Back taking your calls on the Tom Hartman program. I am so happy I got to talk with Brock Butler. His music is a pure joy bringer, so I hope that some folks find a new avenue in these bleak times to remind ourselves of what we fight for. And it is the dance, it is beauty, it is the apogee of what humanity can create. It's why we are awestruck in the face of great art and great music. It's why music can bring us to tears, is because it speaks to a deep part of our soul and longing as human beings for connection and a belief in something that is grander and more beautiful than the dreary everyday. And so, man, is it important for us to remember we need a joyful movement for justice. We need a beautiful movement for justice. We need an art-filled movement for justice. We need to reach people who might not even consider the question of politics, but are going to be moved into community through art, through music, and bring that into our activism every day. I'm going to keep taking calls. I'm going to Eric listening on KPFK. Eric, you're on the line.
9: Good morning, Alex. Can you hear me?
8: Yes, you're on the line.
9: Thank you. I made some notes here. Day after day, month after month, been listening to you and Tom forever, dancing around all these same themes for years. So to better sharpen our focus and to conserve our very finite resources, I boil it down to this very, very simple, very old, not new formulation. Wealth equals power. Wealth, and I'm talking about that held by a tiny, tiny fraction of the electorate, right, whose money indeed has been extracted from us, we the people, but they hold it. That's where the power is. It's that power that produced our current state of affairs, that hijacked our democracy and our progressive institutions and the media. It's that astronomical power. I know Tom likes to call it morbidly rich. I like astronomical because, well, it expresses all those extra zeros in there that outweigh our voices. They've hacked our democracy, our progressive institutions, the media. They have given us the unitary executive, Citizens United, the media takeover, elect everything that you fellows compile and elucidate every day. So it's that simple, I think. We need to get money out of politics, a more equitable tax structure. In my mind, the most effective actions we the people can take, besides, of course, voting and congressmen, is boycotts. As you point out, it's our money. The billionaires that we rage against, they've taken our money, they've extracted our money, and they've gamed the system, they've hijacked our democracy, they bought votes, they bought politicians, and here's where we're at. That's the result we're at now. So by taking the money, denying them the money, as we demonstrated with Kimmel and the Tesla boycotts and Target boycotts, it works. Denying them the money works.
8: Eric, thank you so much for your call. And I don't disagree with you, but I go, there's a step where I disagree with you. So our economic power is enormous, and the power of boycott is enormous. They need to be done very well, and then they can change the face of the planet. And we do make choices with our dollars. But you actually said it. So wealth doesn't equal power, but wealth can buy power. But the power itself still comes from the people. How do I know this? I know this because the people have time and again, when wealth accumulates, the ability to express all of their power by buying the power, by buying the politicians, by buying the courts, by buying the media, the people have fought back. And when the people fight back, they win, and they can change the policies that accumulate great wealth in the hands of the few, because the power does not come from the wealth. Wealth can buy power, but the power is created by the people. All power comes from the people. And this is not a slogan. This is a fact. This is a deep philosophical and historical fact. Time and time and time again, when it seems like the current system is just going to go on forever and nothing can ever change. And then what happens is change. It changes. Slavery, the institution of slavery, which was wealth. That was wealth. There's great books that I invite people to Google about how it wasn't the fruits of the slave labor that created the wealth for the slave owners. It was actually the slaves themselves who were the assets that created the wealth for the slave owners. So they had wealth that they used to buy power. But then the people were able to, and yes, in this case, through great struggle, including war, but the people were able to change the system, to abolish slavery, to eliminate that accumulation of wealth. Because the power does not come from the wealth, the power comes from the people. And we can choose policies that direct where the wealth is accumulated, and it needs to be in our pockets, not in the billionaires' pockets, because the power is ours.
1: 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Tom Hartman program. 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

0: America is an aspirational idea, one we're still working to fulfill. It was shaped by Enlightenment ideals, reason, liberty, and freedom of conscience, the belief that power comes from we the people, not a divinely appointed ruler. 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
4: From the Weatherology Weather Center, I'm meteorologist Michael Caro. We'll see a mixture of clouds and sunshine for this afternoon with high temperatures in the upper 70s, west winds 5 to 10. Then for tonight, mostly cloudy, a low of 59. For your Friday, cloud cover, chance for some afternoon showers with lower 70s for high temperatures. Then looking to stay dry for your Saturday, at least some partial sun into the upper 70s. And that's your latest Chicago weather update. Right now it's 79.
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1: We are back on the Tom Hartman program. Let's go right to the phones to Pete on watching on Free Speech TV, calling from Arizona. Pete, you are on the line.
2: Hey, Alex. Thanks for taking my call, my good man. Hey, I enjoyed your talk with Brock Butler. He brings great, beautiful music into the world. But what I wanted to talk about was today's date. 88 years ago, two things happened in the United States. I came into the world. Today is my 88th birthday.
1: Happy birthday.
2: That's not important what happened then. It was the signing of the Fair Labor Standards Act by FDR into law. That brought in to our country the 40-hour work week, the time and a half, and the right to negotiate. Now, fast forward 10 years from 1938, from June 25th, 1938 to 1948, the packing houses in South Omaha, Nebraska, where I was born, the four major ones, Cuddy Hayes, Armors, Wilson's, and Swiss, all went out on strike. They were out on strike for 2 months, and the United Packing House Workers Union brought two or three grocery sacks full of groceries to our house once a week, which I was forever, my mom and everybody was forever grateful to the unions. Well, after nothing happened, after 2 months, the unions being on strike, the big shots from the four packing houses got together and they said, my God, we have lost $250 to $300 million. Let's go back and start negotiating. All the union wanted at the time was a dime an hour raise. I believe they were making 90 cents an hour. And finally, the big wheels from the packing houses themselves, next time they want to go on strike, give them a quarter raise. Anyway, my next subject is Donnie Boy, the five-time draft dodger Trump, visit to Moscow. And I believe it was 2010, Barack.

0: collective bargaining works. Collective bargaining and the ability to form a union allows people to express their inherent power through collective action and force the billionaires who are rich only because of the working people's labor to more equitably share that labor. And there were no policies before the New Deal era. So the robber barons and the billionaire class at the time were able to just take everything. And what did it do? It drove the world into a global economic catastrophe that the likes of which had never been seen before. But what was the response through that great adversity? The people coming together and demanding a path forward, a new deal that worked for the people. And it worked. It worked. It ushered in a great age of prosperity. It ushered in a great age of financial stability instead of the boom bust cycle that had previously existed. It worked really well right up until Ronald Reagan and his ilk started reversing all of these New Deal policies. It's a little later than Reagan, but it is no coincidence that Glass-Steagall is repealed, and then, bam, Wall Street drives us into another economic collapse. So, Pete, thank you for your call. Thank you for a reminder of an incredibly important law and a very important story reminding us that power resides in the people, not in wealth, not in the billionaires, but always in the people. It is our power to express through our votes, through our voices, through our collective actions, through our spending or lack thereof. But all power is with the people. I'm going to keep on the phone. Katie on Free Speech TV calling from Tennessee. Katie, you're on the line.
1: Hello, Alex. I'm enjoying your show this afternoon. I wanted to call because I saw this from Democracy Docket. It's Mark Elias's group. And he says that there was a federal judge in Massachusetts that has blocked Trump's order that would have let the U.S. Post Office refuse to deliver mail ballots. So that's gone through the court now, and it's been blocked by a judge. I'm sure they'll probably want to appeal that, but it really, she says, the judge says that the Constitution does not grant the president any specific powers over elections. So I think that.
0: Katie, thank you so much for the update. And as I think, you know, fits the theme of the day, the Republicans and the billionaires, they're going to do everything they can to cheat their way into absolute power forever. And the people are going to have to fight back in every avenue. Mark Elias is a great champion of using the legal avenues to fight against the authoritarian power grab. And we need to do it all at the same time. I invite people to check out Democracy Docket and Mark Elias online. And we have to also remember exactly what you said. Now the administration is going to come back with their court cases and it goes boom, boom, boom. But we need to keep up the pressure by the people and never, ever believe that the people don't have the power to change things. So, yes, the billionaires are always going to try to change things in their directions. But the people, sometimes through avatars like Mark Elias and Democracy Docket, sometimes by taking to the street, sometimes through direct democracy, sometimes through getting the truth out. But we will win the day as long as we don't forget what we are fighting for. So, Katie, thanks so much for the call. I'm going to go to Mike, Free Speech TV, calling from Wisconsin.
2: Thanks for taking my call, Alex. See, I saw this on the news the other night. In 2015, the median price of a house in America was $155,000. 2025, the median price is $355,000. So it went up $200,000 in 10 years. That's why there's 25 million 25-year-olds still living with their parents. Trump is punishing Americans by not signing the House bill that was just signed by the Republicans and the Democrats.

0: other day. When Democrats take back the House and Senate in November, they need to pass an immigration bill and redo the tax code to 74% of on the rich, like it was pre-Reagan. Republicans are doing nothing right now on James Langford's comprehensive immigration bill. Whatever happened to Trump's 10% cap on credit card companies for 1 year? Remember that? Americans have $1.28 trillion in credit cards. Trump says nothing about helping Americans with housing or anything. He's all about himself and the grift. Thanks, Mike. Take my call.
1: I couldn't agree more. Great points you make. And also, Donald Trump, it's grifts all the way down. That's what he's into. But we, the people, can fight back against his greed and corruption and malice and, yes, incompetence. And Katie, our previous caller, pointed out, you know, the executive order that Donald Trump said, oh, yeah, well, we're not going to do mail ballots. The people are fighting back through their avatar, Mark Elias, and there's court victories. You point out some of the ideas that we need to have put forward by Democrats going forward. And that is what we're doing. It's a struggle that we all have to remember is an intergenerational struggle, and we are here to do our part. But never lose hope and always remember that all power comes from the people. Augusta on Free Speech TV, calling from New York. We have only about 30 seconds, Augusta.
2: Okay, well, everything that I was going to say has already been said. However, I'd like to let you know that I am a composer, like your guest was. I'm a composer of serious music, and I'm 93 years old, and my reputation as a composer is that I write music that is anti-discrimination and anti-war. And I have one opera that was performed in Canada and in the United States at least a dozen times that deals with the Revolutionary War, but from the other side's point of view. Okay.
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7: I am joined by Illinois Congressman Jonathan Jackson. 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
8: 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He makes everyone feel as if they've got someone else to hate. And before you know it, we've seen this play out in some parts of German history. They come from one group, then another group, then another group. And then pretty soon there was no one to stand for one another. So you have to, when you see this canary in the mine and see the toxicity in the air, when you judge their words, and all we have to do is go by their words. But in that manifesto, or Project 2025, he lays this out, and he's just fueling hate.
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13: And it is hard to believe that we are already at the end of the show on Thursday, but we've done it. Lior on Free Speech TV, calling from Kentucky. Lior, you're on the line.
14: Oh, hi. Thank you so much. This is cool. Well, I just wanted to share an interesting factoid for your listeners. The actual birth of the labor movement, history's first sit-in, took place in ancient Egypt in the Valley of the Kings. It was the workers, the artisans, the craftsmen, the painters, the guys who schlepped water for all of them. They had a deal with the government. They were supposed to be provided for so that they could go up there in that stinking desert and work their brains out to make a cushy afterlife for the rich people. But the powers refused to come through with the stuff that they had promised. And so those workers went down into the valley to whatever the administrative office was. I don't know. They sat in. They occupied that place. They refused to leave until the authorities came through with the stuff that they had promised. Those people were smart enough to know that they were necessary, and they stood up for themselves, and then eventually they got the stuff that they were promised, and they went back up the hill and went back to work. So that
13: and then
14: was
13: eventually,
14: the actual-
13: Lior, they won. Thank you so much for that.
14: Yes.
13: That the in super important note, because I keep saying millennia long struggle, and people I don't think believe me.
14: Oh man,
13: me, but
14: more
13: really,
14: longer than you could imagine.
13: Exactly. people don't believe me that this struggle has been going on for millennia. And something that I think Lior is pointing to here is she said smart enough, but it's also self-aware enough to feel the power that they had. Even at that time, thousands and thousands of years ago, they understood that they were the ones who were building the things, that their labor was the necessary piece, and that if they withdrew their labor, then their demands would be met. And so I want to go to Barry in Washington on Free Speech TV. Barry, you're on the line.
6: Hello. I'm going to talk about one of my absolute pet peeves, the Supreme Court. They, of course, I'm furious about the decisions they made today, I believe, you know, opening the door for thousands of deportations. And I agree totally about the need to reform the Supreme Court. You know, more justices and term limits and all that. And I have, I'd like to add something I never heard anybody talk about. I think there should be comment lines to the judges in the Supreme Court. You know, like there are comment lines to your senators or your representatives. Without those comment lines, they are in their ivory tower, totally insulated from the rest of the world to do anything they want. And they've been abusing their power.
13: Barry, I think, you know, we do have comment lines into the Supreme Court, but not the ones you're envisioning, but they are super powerful. And that is getting people into the streets. That is getting news articles written that they consume. That is demonstrating the awesome authority and ultimate power of the people. And we've seen it time and time again throughout our history that there are going to be a group of people in this case, you know, 6 of 9 Supreme Court justices who believe that all authority comes from them. But it doesn't, because we can change that. We can change the Supreme Court. We can change the setup of the Supreme Court. Clarence Thomas has obviously done illegal things, or at least things that would be would lead to a disbarment or an ethics complaint, and they are not above the law. So we need to demand accountability for what has happened, and then change the system to what it needs to be, not just to address the current situation. It's not just to address the current crisis. It's not enough to address the current crisis. We need to change the system so that it prevents future crises from happening. That was the beauty of the New Deal. It didn't just deal with the Great Depression. It did, but it also put in place systems that prevented the next global depression. And those systems worked. They worked. They worked until they were dismantled by the same billionaires who caused the Great Depression in the first place. Not the same people, but the same ilk, the same type of person who can take and take and take and tries to fill the black hole where their soul should be with money, to find that that never works. And so they just keep taking and taking and taking. And that's why we can't ever think that they will stop. They won't stop. They have to be stopped. But they can be stopped by the people united. When we raise our voices together, we are undefeatable. So get out there, get organized, get active. It's not a sprint. It's not a marathon. It's a relay race. Do what you can and pass the baton when you need to. I'm Alex Lawson, Executive Director of Social Security Works. 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I'll be back again tomorrow, filling in for Tom Hartman on the Tom Hartman Program. Thanks, y'all.
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19: AP News. I'm Ed Donahue. The Supreme Court is allowing the Trump administration to end legal protections for migrants trying to escape violence and natural disaster in Syria and Haiti. In the House, Texas Democrat Sylvia Garcia says these people are being threatened with deportation not because of the conditions in their home country.
20: It's because they do not fit Trump and Miller's idea of who deserves to be safe, who has a right to dignity, and who gets to be an American. You and I know that is unacceptable.
19: The Supreme Court is backing the Trump administration in potentially reviving an immigration policy once used to turn back migrants seeking asylum at the U.S.-Mexico border. A senator is warning of a Trump administration plan to remove more than 500 migrant children.
21: Bypassing legal protections. In a letter sent to U.S. Health Secretary Robert F. Kennedy Jr., Democratic Senator Ron Wyden details that in the coming days, the administration will fast-track the removal of the immigrant sent children who arrived in the U.S. without their parents to their countries of origin. The targeted children have been in long-term foster care under federal custody for more than 180 days. The Department of Health and Human Services oversees the Office of Refugee Resettlement, which cares for unaccompanied migrant children. An HHS spokesperson denied any such plans. I'm Haya Panjwani.
0: An official in Venezuela says two powerful earthquakes there have killed at least 188 people. In a court filing, a top official at the National Park Service says a liner along the bottom of the Lincoln Memorial reflecting pool was cut with a sharp knife or a razor this month. David Clayton Thomas has died. You may not know the name, but you probably know the voice.
1: What goes up must come down.
0: Clayton Thomas was the lead singer of Blood, Sweat, and Tears in the 60s. The group sold millions of records and won two Grammys. David Clayton Thomas died in Canada. He was 84. This is AP News. At the World Cup, the U.S. men's team is in an interesting position tonight.
22: For starters, the game is meaningless in a good way. The U.S. has already earned a knockout stage spot by winning back-to-back World Cup games for the first time in nearly a century. But when it meets Turkey tonight, there are decisions to make, like how much to play Christian Pulisic in a game that essentially doesn't matter. He trained this week after missing the Australia match with a calf injury. Then there are the four Americans on yellow cards. If any pick up another tonight, they'd miss the first knockout round game. I'm Sagar Meghani.
0: Tennis Hall of Famer Chris Evert says her ovarian cancer has returned and treatment will prevent her from attending Wimbledon this year. Evert says she's already had surgery as the first step in her treatment and recovery. I'm Ed Donahue, AP News.
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23: From the Weatherology Weather Center, I'm meteorologist Michael Caro. We'll see a mixture of clouds and sunshine for this afternoon with high temperatures in the upper 70s, west winds 5 to 10. Then for tonight, mostly cloudy, a low of 59. For your Friday, cloud cover, chance for some afternoon showers with lower 70s for high temperatures. Then looking to stay dry for your Saturday, at least some partial sun into the upper 70s. And that's your latest Chicago weather update. Right now it's 79.
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31: Hey, it is Thursday, June 25th. I am very glad you have joined me today. It's not, oh God, do I jinx myself if I say this? It's not a hugely busy news day. Ooh, you know, when I worked as a reporter, we would really jump on somebody who said that it was a quiet day or that it was a slow day, because that was exactly all the universe needed to hear before something really awful happened. Something really awful has happened in Venezuela. They have had a couple of really bad earthquakes. There are at least 146 confirmed dead, but officials believe the death toll could be in the thousands. It is incredible devastation. Apartment buildings coming down. I'm sure you have seen the pictures by now. So our hearts go out to them. I hope the death toll turns out to be a lot less than people suspect, okay? Oh, the death toll. I just saw a new death toll. It's 188 now. It was 164 this morning. There were part of the reason why there was a problem. You know, usually you get a big quake, like a 7-something, and then there's a period of quiet, and then there's an aftershock. An aftershock is usually pretty severe, but not as big as the first one. Well, they had two earthquakes over 7 within a minute or two of each other. So it really was a 1-2 punch. And, you know, the devastation, you know, the president of Venezuela is the woman that Trump allowed to take over after he kidnapped Maduro and his wife. And by all accounts, this is going to be probably the biggest challenge she has seen so far. Here in the United States, you know how you know it's kind of a quiet news day? You know, I always, I do a lot of reading in the morning, but I also keep an eye on CNN. Because sometimes CNN has breaking news before it shows up on the mainstream sites. Today on CNN, there was an extended segment on, is Ted Cruz going to run for president in 2028? Looks like it. J.D. Vance was asked about it. He didn't seem to take it very seriously. Ha, ha, ha. Okay, so that's a big story. But you know what was an even bigger story than that and required more reporting and more time on CNN? Is it true that Taylor Swift and Jason Kelsey are going to get married in Madison Square Garden? Is it true? Is it true? Is it true? Seriously? There have been announcements on social media that not only is the wedding scheduled to take place in Madison Square Garden, I guess they have a big guest list, but there have been reports that the wedding is going to take place before the 4th of July. Oh my goodness. Oh. Who cares? You know, God love them. I hope it works out. I really do. Good luck to them both. Yeah. Okay. So, yeah, the Republicans are still trying to talk to Trump, who is still saying that he's not going to sign this bipartisan bill to make housing more affordable that everybody loves. He's not going to sign it. No, no, no. You know why? Because the SAVE Act still hasn't been passed. Part of the reason why he was supposed to go to the Senate Republican regular Wednesday lunch yesterday was so that senators could explain to him that they do not have the votes to pass the SAVE Act. It's a numbers game, and the numbers aren't there. And that was why he had told them, well, get rid of the filibuster, because then you only need 51, not 60. And John Thune said he was going to tell the president in this lunch yesterday, even if we do that, we don't have the votes. And what I hope John Thune said, and know for a fact that he doesn't have the spine to say, would have been, you know, Mr. President, if you really wanted to make sure that there were more Republican Senate votes for you, maybe you shouldn't have messed around with Tom Tillis and Bill Cassidy and John Cornyn. You know, maybe you should have looked at the bigger picture here rather. But Trump couldn't. He had to wreak revenge on those people, even if it's going to hurt him in the long run. So he is now saying he's not going to sign this housing bill. I don't know if he's actually going to veto it or if he's just going to refuse to sign it. If he vetoes it, there will have to be a vote to override the veto. And I personally think it will be overridden. if he just refuses to sign it, then I believe it is after a 10-day period, the bill becomes law. If the president doesn't get around to signing a bill but doesn't veto it, it will automatically become law in 10 days. But now that's the latest thing that he's holding hostage. Remember, at this meeting yesterday, he and Bill Cassidy, yes, the Bill Cassidy that he basically got thrown out of the Senate, he and Bill Cassidy started yelling at one another and ended up shouting at one another. And after that, Donald Trump decided that he had had enough of the Senate lunch and he was going to leave. Bill Cassidy explained that Trump raised his voice to him, so he raised his voice back, and then Trump raised his voice more, and Bill Cassidy raised his voice more. But at least Bill Cassidy was enough of an adult to say, you know, I lost my temper and I shouldn't have. Donald Trump hasn't said anything about it. He hasn't even acknowledged that there was an argument. He just came out of that meeting saying, well, you know, it was a great meeting. It was a great meeting. It was a great talk. You know, I like almost everybody in that room. You know, there are a few of them in that room I don't like, but you probably know who they are. And you could, if you really listen closely, you can hear a reporter off camera saying, well, who is it that you don't like? And then he kind of gets this little grin and he says, you know, I'm not going to tell you. I might tell you later. He said, maybe you can figure out who it is. So, yeah, Republicans had one thing that they could bring to the midterms and brag about. And he has taken that away from them. Again, he's having this snit because they won't pass legislation that doesn't have the votes. And he is ignoring the bigger picture that Republicans have very little to brag about when it comes to the midterms. And the one big thing that they could have pointed to, he has now taken away from them. It's almost like he's trying to make sure there's a Democratic majority, not just in the House, but also in the Senate. It's almost like he's trying to ensure it. Senator Elizabeth Warren, who I think I love more every day, she was on CNN last night with Caitlin Collins, and she talked about this housing bill that Donald Trump is refusing to sign. I thought what she had to say was really fun and really interesting and really insightful. So let's listen. This is the Caitlin Collins show last night on CNN. Senator Elizabeth Warren, listen to this.
2: When the president first announced that he was not going to be signing this bill today, what was your first reaction?
3: I thought it was some kind of joke. I really did. I thought it was a Borowitz report of some kind because the Republicans were already out there trying to take credit for the bill, talking about what a great bill it is. And they should, because it is a great bill. When's the last time you saw a bill that could pass the Senate with huge margins? Democrats and Republicans passed the House with huge margins. And understand, it didn't pass because we watered everything down to, we'll do a study or a blue ribbon commission. This bill says private equity, stay out. You cannot move into one neighborhood after another, buy up all the residential housing, and turn America from a nation of owners to a nation of
2: which owners. Is an issue the White House has touted. But, you know, the president, as he was talking about this, I mean, he seemed to signal this kind of last night. If you were watching Truth Social, he said, quote, the Elizabeth Pocahontas Warren centric housing bill is of minor importance compared to lowering interest rates. And he said Republicans should terminate the filibuster, pass the SAVE Act instead. I mean, 192 Republicans in the House voted for it,
3: yeah.
2: Or in Congress in total, I think, if that's in the House,
3: that's
2: and
3: right.
2: Who in the Senate
3: and
2: voted for it.
3: And 85 voted for it, Democrats and Republicans in the Senate. But, you know, I want to focus for just 1 minute on his point about interest rates. I'd like to see interest rates come down, too.
2: Yeah, you agree.
3: I would like to see interest rates come down. But remember why interest rates are up. It's because prices are going up. And why are they going up? Trump tariffs are driving up prices basically for everything you buy that has been imported. Energy policy that is taking renewable, the cheapest energy, offline. Healthcare policy that has driven up the cost of health insurance and healthcare for tens of millions of Americans. And starting a bombing war halfway around the world that has shut down the Straits of Hormuz and driven up the cost of gasoline and everything that
2: has to be. But it kind of sounds like he might veto the bill.
3: Well, look, that's not going to bring down interest rates. He wants to bring down interest rates. High interest rates are laid directly at Donald Trump's feet. He wants to bring them down, then reverse the Donald Trump policies that are pushing up costs for families.
31: Well, there you go. The voice of reason. You know, she's also said something recently that I hope the Ellison family is paying attention to. She said that when Democrats regain control of the government, that it was quite likely that they would move to reverse some of the mega mergers being approved under the Trump administration. I can think of two mega mergers. That's News Nation and Tegna. They're going to end up owning something like 239 local stations around the country, far exceeding the percentage of local stations that a company is allowed to own. And if that isn't enough, we've got the David Ellison, let's buy Paramount. Oh, by the way, let's buy Warner Brothers Discovery. And then we will control not only CBS, when we've already shown you how we feel news should be, but then we will control CNN. And there have been reports. Remember, there were reports that David Ellison had a private meeting with Brendan Carr and made promises that were never put in writing, promises that David Ellison has been questioned about and has never denied or admitted to. The fact that supposedly David Ellison made Brendan Carr the promise that if he looked kindly on the Paramount merger, Ellison would make sure that Stephen Colbert lost his show. He's been asked about that repeatedly. It is a rumor that dogs him, and he has never denied it. So we already know that Donald Trump has said he doesn't like Aaron Burnett. He doesn't like Brianna Keeler. Who else is CNN going to get rid of to placate him? You know, he's a big reason why Jim Acosta, why they tried to move Jim Acosta to basically the middle of the night. A move that he graciously refused, and he's now doing independent journalism. You know, if I were a Brianna, man, oh man, I would be socking away money like nobody's business. Because there is the very real possibility that she may be out of a job sooner rather than later. Now, Brendan Carr has already said the Ellisons can take over Warner Brothers Discovery, but it is still believed that at least three states attorneys general, are planning to go to court to fight the merger. So they're not out of the woods yet. But, you know, and the weird thing is, I don't know what he dislikes about Erin Burnett, because I don't watch her every day, but I've seen her a few times, and she seems, I don't know, she doesn't seem that offensive to me. There's no sharp tongue about her on the occasions I've watched her. And also the thing about Erin Burnett, CNN has a real problem with the 25 to 54 demographic that's supposed to be the demographic that advertisers want you to have in the mistaken belief that somehow they have more money to spend than baby boomers, which never has made sense to me. Aaron Burnett is one of their anchors who has the best demographics. More of the advertiser sought after age group watches Aaron Burnett than almost every other show on CNN. But would they find a reason to get rid of her if they feel that that's what Donald Trump wants? Sure. Why not? Why not? There is, you know, I said this wasn't a big news day. Well, there is some news coming out of the Supreme Court, and none of it's good. They dropped a number of decisions, and pretty much every decision was 6-3. What does that tell you? Six conservatives, six Republicans with robes, and three justices that actually believe that the kind of things that people want should be the law. So they gave Trump more power over immigration. Roundup, that weed killer that has been proven to cause cancer. Yeah, the Supreme Court said, yeah, you know what? No, we don't think so. Nope. Basically, it was a pro-Trump, anti-consumer Lollapalooza from the Supreme Court today. And when Democrats are back in power, if expanding the Supreme Court isn't one item on the top 10 things to get done, there's going to be trouble in River City. These justices, like Donald Trump, you know, they want to give Donald Trump and the Republicans everything they want in the short term. No, nobody can sue you for giving them cancer. No, Donald Trump can get rid of any immigrant he wants. It's his job. They are planting the seeds of their own destruction. The more they rule against what is good and right and the average person believes is true and right, the more they do that, the more support there is going to be for a Democratic effort to increase the number of justices. And they will whine loud and long because that will mean they can't make all their decisions anymore just based on Republican politics. Yes, that is exactly what it means. And maybe, just maybe, if you didn't seem so anti-American, anti-freedom right now, maybe it wouldn't happen. Or if it was suggested, it might have less support than it's going to have. But all somebody has to do is say, let me tell you the things that the Supreme Court has ruled on in the last, well, how far do we go back? Corporations are people. The Dobbs decision overturning Roe v. Wade. How far do we go back for all the decisions that are not reflective of the country? And at least two or three of the justices with Dobbs actually lied to Congress. Oh, no, I'm not even going to talk about that because it's precedent. And we all know nobody touches precedent. Except they did, seemingly without a care in the world. By the way, you know, this week I have been focusing. There's an organization called Fair and Just, where it's a nationwide organization where women who have experienced trauma in their life because of these new restrictive abortion laws come out and tell their stories. They tell their stories publicly. They tell their stories to lawmakers in an attempt to try to make them understand the costs, the dangers in what they're doing. Here in Illinois today, Governor Pritzker has signed new legislation. It is going to protect our health records, reproductive health records, to make sure that our health records on this matter stay private. Now, you would think that would be a given, right? But we have discovered that nothing can be counted on. Nothing. This new law will say that healthcare providers and insurance cannot give out a patient's abortion or gender-affirming care records, especially to out-of-state providers, employers, or other third parties without explicit consent. We're doing it right in Illinois, thank God. Governor Pritzker talked about what he was doing today with this signing of this bill. He talked about what the bill was about. It's called the Reproductive Health Records Privacy Act. And here's Governor Pritzker talking about that.
4: I'm proud to be signing today the Reproductive Health Records Privacy Act, legislation that strengthens protections for patients' personal information by prohibiting sharing of abortion-related medical records with out-of-state healthcare providers without explicit patient consent. A woman seeking care should not have to wonder whether her private health information could be used against her. A healthcare provider should not have to fear that patient records will become a tool for political prosecution and persecution. And no state should be allowed to weaponize medical information in an effort to undermine rights that are protected here. Healthcare records exist to treat patients, not surveil and punish them. I will always stand firmly on the side of privacy, dignity, and freedom, and this bill is yet another example of what has become a defining commitment of our state. While lawmakers elsewhere seek to roll back rights, Illinois will protect our people.
31: We are going to take a break. Of course, the phone lines are open, 773-763-9278. When we come back, we're going to hear Governor Pritzker expound a little more on the whole situation right now with reproductive rights. But we will be back with that and your texts and your calls right after this.
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9: Joining us now on the phone is Gay Icon's living legend, John Waters. 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
23: From the Weatherology Weather Center, I'm meteorologist Michael Caro. We'll see a mixture of clouds and sunshine for this afternoon with high temperatures in the upper 70s, west winds 5 to 10. Then for tonight, mostly cloudy, a low of 59.
1: 50 or Friday, cloud cover, chance for some afternoon showers with lower 70s for high temperatures. Then looking to stay dry for your Saturday, at least some partial sun into the upper 70s. And that's your latest Chicago weather update. Right now it's 79.
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31: It is Thursday, Monday through Thursday, for the first hour of the show. We read your texts and take your calls. 773-763-9278. I know this has happened before, but once again, the text line is malfunctioning, keeps freezing up, won't reload, goes blank. I'm working on it. I will continue to work on it. But, you know, once it comes back, all the texts that you've sent will show up. So, you know, if you feel like taking a chance, send me a text. And, I don't know why this happens. I will see if I can get it fixed. I told you that I wanted to share with you not just Governor Pritzker announcing this new Reproductive Health Records Privacy Act, but talking about it, putting it in context, especially since the Dobbs decision that overturned Roe v. Wade. Let's listen to Governor Pritzker again.
4: 4 years ago, the right wing on the Supreme Court overturned Roe v. Wade, eliminating a right that women in this country have relied upon for nearly half a century. The consequences of that decision have been devastating. Since Dobbs, states across this nation have enacted draconian abortion bans, restricted access to life-saving health care, and empowered politicians to interfere in the personal medical decisions of women. Patients have been denied treatment. Providers have been threatened with prosecution. Women have been forced to travel hours to receive medical care. Over those 4 years, we've witnessed real legislated misogyny. But we've also seen remarkable courage. We've seen women come forward to tell their stories. We've seen advocates refuse to back down, and we've seen healthcare professionals continue showing up for their patients despite unprecedented threats. We've seen people across the country march and protest and stand up to say that reproductive freedom is worth fighting for. The state of Illinois has pushed back on the anti-woman, anti-choice policies imposed by the Supreme Court and the Trump administration. Today, we're taking another step forward in our pursuit of freedom.
31: That is our governor. I am beyond grateful that I live in the state of Illinois. I am beyond grateful for the laws we are enacting to try to protect ourselves from the worst abuses of the Supreme Court and the federal government. We will get through this. And I think when we get to the other side, I hope that states like Illinois will prove to be a template for either federal legislation or legislation that other states can adopt once they regain their sanity. Okay, how about that? Let's go to the phone lines. Our good friend Ron's on the line from Chicago. Hey, Ron, how are you?
12: Hello, yes. You here?
31: Yes, I'm here. Can you hear me?
12: Okay. Oh, yeah, I hear bells. In Paris, France, yesterday, the temperature was a record-breaking 105 degrees.
31: Mm-hmm.
12: Do you think Trump will be going back there anytime soon?
31: Well, I don't know. Is his makeup sweat-proof? I guess that would have a lot to do with it. They are having, in Europe, and France particularly, some of the hottest temperatures ever recorded in the history of the recorded temperatures of Europe and France.
12: Yeah. And after the Trump had that cage match a couple of days ago, the turf around the White House needed $1 million worth of repairs. Leak killer. They are going to put the turf in for free. And just by the way, the Scott Company contributed a lot of money to Trump's campaign to be president, and Trump later on issued an executive order saying that Roundup is, you know, not harmful. It's okay.
31: Yep. Yeah. We're in crazy times. Mm-hmm. I just hope that, you know, I think that the elections, everybody was all aghast and agog that three Democratic socialists that Zoran Mamdani backed all got elected to Congress, two of them defeating longtime Democratic incumbents or short-term Democratic incumbents. I think that this doesn't mean that the country's turning to socialism. I think they're focusing on candidates who don't take a lot of corporate money, candidates who talk about the price of housing, the price of gas, the price of food. Those are the candidates that are going to get elected in the midterms. And I don't frankly care whether they're Democratic socialists or whether they're regular Democrats. I think the idea of the corporate Democrat or the middle of the road Democrat or the Democrat that takes money from very unpopular PACs like AIPAC, I think people have had enough of it. And the Democratic Party has been slow to respond. And I think that that these recent elections should be a wake-up call to the people in power, like Hakeem Jeffries and Chuck Schumer, who seem to be slow to grasp what voters want. I don't know. Wrong.
12: Yeah. And also the country of Colombia, they elected a new president. The progressive candidate lost. And if you can pronounce the new president's name, yeah, they'll

0: especially here in June, where, you know, the Supreme Court is going to be dumping all these decisions. And if today is any indication, we're not going to be happy with their decisions. Somebody posted on social media that, you know, don't be confused when the Supreme Court finally rules that the 14th Amendment is actually the 14th Amendment and birthright citizenship is the law of the land. Don't use that decision to get them off the hook for all these other decisions that are really bad ones. So we will do that, and we will see if we can get Leah Littman back here. For a moment, the text line does seem to be up and running. Oh, and people are also pointing out, because you know what? You guys are more cynical than I am. I want you to know that. You know, I'm talking about how unless Trump officially vetoes this housing bill, it will become law in 10 days. And then everybody's pointing out, well, you know, Mike Johnson could send the Congress home, and that 10-day rule only applies if Congress is in session. Well, that could very well be the case, but let's hope little Mikey won't do that, okay? Come on. You know, we got enough bad stuff happening to be upset about. Let's not curse ourselves by worrying about things that haven't happened yet. If little Mikey does that, sends the House of Representatives. See, here's why I don't think he will. I think that they're right now. I think that they are desperately working behind the scenes to get Trump to capitulate because, as I said at the top of the show, in this upcoming midterm election, what do the Republicans have to brag about? What? Iran war that they refused to rein in by not supporting a War Powers Act? Probably not that. Gas prices coming down? Well, they haven't, so probably not that. Grocery prices coming down? Nope, that hasn't happened either. This is like their one thing to say, look, we did this. And if Mike Johnson puts the Congress in recess to prevent this from becoming law, I think he's going to have a lot of problems with his own party. Because I know the Republicans in the Senate are really, really very committed in their belief that this bill should be left alone. You know what? I know we have a lot more callers. I promise I will get to you. We need to take a real quick break, so I'll get back to your calls right after this.
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1: We are reading your texts and taking your calls. Let's go to Indiana, where our friend Dan is on the line. Hi, Dan. How are you?
2: Hi, Joan. I'm doing okay. How are you?
1: Peachy. Just peachy.
2: Yeah, I love that. Peachy. I'm one of them that sent an early text, and I just, the reason I called is I wasn't sure you were getting a text because I wanted to bring up the point that, little Mikey Johnson's going to adjourn Congress, and that stops anything. It has to be Congress is in session for the, for the 10-day things as far as it becoming law. Without that, it doesn't happen. And God knows how long he'll keep them out. Who knows what's going on these days.
1: But I have to believe the Republicans in his own caucus, you know, they're every congressperson is up for reelection every 2 years. What on earth are Republicans going to point to as something positive that they've done? What? Except for this housing bill, what has there been?
2: Well, as long as he gets the SAVE Act, what's the difference? Because then they can steal it anyway. It doesn't make any difference.
1: Yeah.
2: And one way or another, I'm figuring behind the closed doors, that's what's being worked on. But I'll have to say that I had some respect for a little bit for Bill Cassidy. And then, of course, they probably threatened his family. That's the way this works. And then, of course, he went ahead and voted for the Iran war. But the other thing, other than that, is the Supreme Court ruling that came down concerning Haitians, Syrians, God knows how many others, where they're going to round them up and send them all someplace. I don't know where. A lot of them are citizens, actual citizens. And if somebody doesn't see what's happening here by now, I don't think they ever will. Eventually they come for us is where we're at, you know, and if somebody can't see that by now, they never will. But when they come for me, I'll be ready for them, John, is all I could say. End of my life. And, I lived in Indiana. The only way, I just wish we could get out of here, but we can't. I'm the end of my life. Mid-70s,
1: the only way out is through. So people like you, Dan, and me, you know, we just have to keep fighting the good fight. And I still believe there are so many more of us than them. I think we can turn this cruise ship around. It's not fast. It's not easy, but it can be done.
2: God bless you. Have a great weekend.
1: You too, Dan. Thanks for the call.
2: All right. Bye.
1: Let's go to Hoffman Estates. Our friend Dave is on the line. Hello, Dave.
3: Hey, John. Yeah, not only that Venezuela, they had the 7.5 with a 7.2 aftershock that did that. But I mentioned Lady B. I've been reading in Japan on Thursday, their time. There was a 6.9 quake which struck Japan's northeastern region during Thursday morning rush hour.
1: Oof.
3: Also, it mildly shook Tokyo. The 6.9 occurred off the eastern coast of Iwate. And I hadn't seen anything yet if there's any...
1: as long as we're tallying up the big earthquakes, there's a report on MSN.com. Massive earthquakes hit Venezuela, Japan, and California in an eight-hour window. It's the end of the world as we know it, Dave.
3: Yeah, ain't that what the Bible thumpers say in Revelations, that you start getting more natural disasters and all this stuff. And had there been volcanoes blown off? Because that usually triggers earthquakes too, right? Or vice versa. And
1: With Japan, depending upon where exactly the quake was, you also have to worry about tsunamis.
3: Right. And from what I've seen, it didn't sound like it did anything with that nuclear reactor area.
1: Thank God.
3: So far. Yeah. I mean, who knows how polluted that is already with that radioactive water that's been overflowing for a few years now. But here's an interesting story. a third of the military families report $500 or less in emergency savings or not at all.
1: Yeah.
3: According to the results of a 2025 survey released this week, and this is emergency savings are commonly looked at as an indicator of financial well-being or stress or strain in that.
1: Yeah.
3: That's kind of spooky, you know?
1: It is. It is. I mean, if you don't, what happens, you know, if life goes exactly as it's supposed to, maybe you can live paycheck to paycheck. But what if you need to buy a new tire for your car? You know, what if your car breaks down? You know, what if something's at your house? What if the plumbing goes out? What if the furnace goes out? Those are not inexpensive repairs.
3: No. And real quick, so you get tired of that. Today, you know, I'll do my today in history for you. Today, June 25th, 1950, the 76th anniversary of when war broke out in Korea. The forces of the commies from the north invaded the south. And that the conflict lasted for 3 years and would bring about an estimated 4 million deaths, three-quarters of them civilians. And lastly, 1973, former White House counsel John Dean began testifying before the Senate Watergate Committee, implicating top administration officials, including President Nixon, as well as himself, in the Watergate scandal and cover-up. So, anywho, let me clear off for you.
1: Thanks, Dave. Always good to talk to you. Appreciate it. Let us go to Hyde Park, where Keith is on the line. Hi, Keith. Thanks for the call today.
4: Hey, how you doing? This is Keith. Keith was in Hyde Park. Keith is stuck in traffic on the outbound Stevenson.
1: Okay. Keith stuck in traffic on the outbound Stevenson. How are you today?
4: That's me. I'm doing great. You know which one? I listen to you when I can, which is quite often. And I do listen to WCPT. You know, you get news that you don't get elsewhere. And whenever I can't listen to WCPT for whatever reason, I'm always listening to your sister station, KTRC in Santa Fe.
1: Well, so excellent.
4: Great work. Yeah. But I did want to call. You did trigger me. So I said, let me risk the call and just say, you know what? I share your passion with respect to the low performance of the Dems and the progressives. It's nothing new. It's been going on for a while. I'm an analyst. I'm a numbers guy, and I attribute it to either of two things, the low appreciation of analysis. I get that all the time with what I do. You know, numbers tell us something, and then it's the basis for, you know, forward a leaning guidance. So that's number one. Or number two, even if you are the type that has an aptitude for analysis in order to get you from point A to B, you don't have enough like-minded people to join in and to brainstorm and come up with a scenario analysis in order to do that. So when you remarked that, you know, Hakeem Jeffries and Schumer don't care, I got to push back on that. They do care. I've listened to that lecture. Schumer is getting up there in age, and so that may have impact, but they both are well-versed and experienced when it comes to the mechanics of, you know, of their forum, right, in Congress. And so they do know that. I just think that the voters, we let them down in 2024. We really, really did. So they don't have a full tool to work with. But we as a Democratic, like a liberal progressive party, we are really good at turning out an emotion. But if we have another one of these no kings rallies with no analysis and no strategy, what does it mean? What is it good for? So they do care at the end of the day. That's what I want to leave with you. Mm-hmm. How's that sound?
1: It sounds pretty good. It sounds pretty good. I'd like to think that everybody cares, Keith.
4: They do. They do, but then they have to take the next step, which is to use math analysis. Not everyone has that aptitude, but they rely on those who do. And leverage those strengths and really come up with the damn plan. So the Republicans had a long game,
1: plan
4: in order to wrestle power away.
1: They focused a lot of that while the Democrats were asleep at the wheel. Republicans spent 10 years taking over state legislatures, And then all of a sudden they were passing all these bills and everyone was like, what, huh? What? What's happening? Yeah.
4: Well, so, you know, I read some doc, something I was watching a documentary. I remember back in the early 1900s to about the 60s, there was a complaint amongst the Republicans that they really couldn't win elections. So they embarked upon a strategy to do radical things in order to win elections finally. And so this, I say, goes back to the 70s, you know. Even when Carter was struggling, they were strategizing. And then when Reagan came on, that was the result of that wave of strategy. And then Bush continued that. And then, I'm sorry, not, well, actually, yeah.
1: Well, and they were still doing it. I mean, look at Project 2025. I mean, I hope that there are some Democratic think tanks somewhere that are hiring experts to put together Project 2029. But if they're doing it, they're keeping it very, very quiet. But let's hope we can.
4: I don't think that they're doing that. I don't think they have.
1: Maybe they are, Keith. Maybe they just haven't told us yet.
4: Oh, Joan, the eternal optimist.
1: Well, thanks for the call, Keith, and I hope you get out of traffic soon. Take care, okay, and have a good weekend.
4: You too. Have a great one. Bye.
1: Let us go to Jim, who's on the line from Chicago. Hello, my friend. How are you?
5: Hi, Joan. The sentences meted out in Texas defy imagination. 50 years, 70 years, life. And Trump, I can't even look at the – what is his lawyer's name? I don't know. What is his name? Trump's lawyer?
1: Which one? He's got a lot of them. Todd Blanche, are you talking about?
5: Todd Blanche. He writes a little thing. He goes, well, Antifa's got to be punished. Antifa. Has got to be punished. Now the Republicans are running on immigration, and all the authoritarian people in the world are running that on immigration. For what reason? I don't know. Apparently, they convince people that if an immigrant comes in, you're going to lose. They're going to take food out of your mouth, whatever the case may be. I have no idea. But when you think about the Supreme Court rulings today. And when Trump lets it, the people who have carte blanche now are the white Afrikaners. He swears that there's a genocide going on there, and they have to be let in immediately. Now, the Haitians, there are about 300,000 of them in the jeopardy. There's real trouble in Haiti. You could be murdered in a minute down there. And, Joan, I worked with two Haitians, shoulder to shoulder with two Haitians. And when I was a kid, I'll never forget it. They would cheer me up, Joan, if I had the worst night in the world, I'd come to work that day. They'd cheer me up by lunch. I was laughing my behind off. But they were the nicest guys in the world. Why are we letting white Afrikaners in? And we won't let these poor Haitians in. I don't understand it. I don't get it.
1: Well, you know what Donald Trump says? He says that... because the blacks are taking their land. You know how when the whites came and they took all this land from the native population, and now some of the people are saying, hey, you know what, you stole all that land, you need to give some of it back. And they're like, oh no, it's our land. So it's a real mess. And those are the people Donald Trump has been pointing to, the ones who are in danger of having their land taken away.
5: It's a difficult, sticky situation. But what about the four Republican senators? Did they get cold feet and say, you know, they didn't give him the wars? You know, it's a symbolic vote, you know, to take away his war powers. And then they got cold feet and granted him the war powers again. I don't know how that worked, but Republicans are crowing about it this morning, you know.
1: Yeah, there's a lot of curiosity about what happened behind the scenes. But, you know, that's what Trump does. Some Republican tries to stand up against him. And behind the scenes, it's like, you know, carrot and stick. I don't know what kind of stick or carrot he could have offered Bill Cassidy, who he's already run through the mud, but whatever.
5: I don't, but you think he had some kind of a, you know, mysterious, I don't know. That's just so strange. You know, 1 minute, you know, they report that they've given him, you know, they've taken away his autonomy over this war, and the next minute they give it back to him. It's just so strange. It's so strange. The whole thing is so strange. And it's 50 years, 70 years. Think of these kids. How did they be in their shoes looking at 50 years? We're the country, the only country in the world that meets out these insane sentences, John.
1: Yeah,
5: if you're in Canada, in Europe, or something like that, I mean, they actually believe in rehabilitation at some point, 20, 30 years. I mean, you know, by that time, if you're not straightened out by that time, good luck anyway. But these are just absolutely absurd. Anyway, John, thanks for taking my call.
1: Thank you, Jim. Thank you. And before we go to the news, you guys, you're very, very well informed, but you're very cynical. It has been pointed out to me that the 10-day clock for the housing bill doesn't start till the bill is sent to the White House, and Mike Johnson has neglected to send the bill, so the clock has not yet started. Good grief. We're going to take a break for news. We'll be back with more after this.
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9: AP News. I'm Ed Donahue. A UN maritime agency paused the evacuation of ships through the Strait of Hormuz after the British military said a vessel was hit by a projectile off the coast of Oman. At a news conference before this all happened, Secretary of State Marco Rubio says the U.S. wants to see ships evacuate the Strait of Hormuz safely through a path set up by the UN.
10: We see the continued flow of ships in this particular case. That lane is the one that's being used for this evacuation effort that's being led by the International Maritime Organization, and that must continue. And as long as it continues, they can have all the press conferences they want. If that stops, then we're going to have a problem.
9: It's unclear who launched the projectile. The report of a strike comes hours after Iran threatened vessels to stop using the UN-approved route through the strait without Tehran's permission. The Supreme Court is giving the Trump administration the go-ahead to potentially revive an immigration policy once used to turn back migrants who are seeking asylum at the U.S.-Mexico border. Also from the Supreme Court, it's siding with the maker of Roundup Weed Killer, blocking thousands of lawsuits. Families in Venezuela are mourning loved ones and searching for survivors after powerful earthquakes brought down apartment buildings and left people trapped beneath the rubble. At least 188 people are dead. Ramon Eduardo's young nephews were trapped and killed.
11: Horrible.
9: He says, horrible. We have seen way too much in the struggle to get the kids alive. We got one out, and there were three. We got one alive, thank God, but not all of them. We could not get them. Offers of help poured in from around the world, including from the U.S. The Federal Drug Enforcement Administration is asking the Justice Department's internal watchdog to investigate a whistleblower's claim as part of an AP investigation that DEA agents permitted hundreds of thousands of fentanyl pills to hit the streets of New Mexico. This is AP News. Florida Governor Ron DeSantis announced the Alligator Alcatraz Immigration Detention Center is closing.
12: DeSantis says that the quickly built tent detention center, built in the Florida swamps, processed about 21,000 people. Federal officials say they no longer need the extra capacity because they now have more permanent facilities.
13: But it served its purpose for the time. You know, now that they have resources, it is the federal government's responsibility to be able to process these folks, right? We stepped up because there was a gap.
12: Immigration advocates criticized the center for unsafe and inhumane conditions. Detainees reported issues like poor access to law lawyers, unsanitary conditions, and insect infestations. I'm Lisa Dwyer.
9: The WNBA is suspending Phoenix's Alyssa Thomas for one game after she made contact with her fist to Indiana's Caitlin Clark's throat. I'm Ed Donahue, AP News.
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11: I'm meteorologist Ray Miller from the Weatherology Weather Center. Cloudy skies tonight with a low temperature of 60, with winds out of the northeast at 5 to 10. Friday, chance of showers developing with a high temperature of 68 and northeast winds at 5 to 15. Saturday, sunny, high temperature of 73. Sunday, showers possible early in the day, otherwise partly sunny with a high of 80. Monday, lots of sun, warmer with a high temperature around 90 degrees. That's the latest Chicago weather update. Right now, it's 79.
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1: I'm very happy to welcome Christopher Armitage back to our airwaves. I'm always talking to you about the Substack he writes called The Existentialist Republic. He is somebody who doesn't just opine on the thoughts that occurred to him that morning. He talks about, here's a situation. Here's what you can do about it. Here's who you need to get in touch with to do something about it. I love the fact that it is rooted in pragmatism. It is rooted in, not just, there's a terrible thing happening, but there's a terrible thing happening, and this is how we can fix it. Christopher, thank you for joining me again.
21: Thank you for having me back, John. It's always a pleasure.
1: There's a lot of your writing that I want to talk to you about, but first, I want to get your take. I mean, I'm reading so much about what happened in New York. Oh, Zoran Mamdani is a kingmaker. Oh, this is a sea change in the Democratic Party and a schism. I personally think all that is a little bit hyperbolic, but I'd love to get your take.
21: Oh, well, we need hope, right? People are very desperate for hope. And I think that part of what I'm always wary of in these situations is just if people feel like they're just going to be able to take their foot off the gas. Oh, cool. The situation's fixing itself. The situation's never going to fix itself. It is us versus very powerful interest. It is the same fight that's happened for all of, quote unquote, civilized human history. It's the people with a lot of power understand the assignment, and they're going to keep showing up, and they have a lot of resources, and they're very unified. And so they said, most humans live under tyranny. And so what happened in New York is amazing. It's largely the result, in my opinion, a mix of many factors. But one of the big things is, in 2015, Bernie Sanders decided to run for president and set some amazing things in motion. What a linchpin that campaign was. And 10 years later, I think we're seeing a lot of that organizing come to fruition. I think that over the last decade, there's been a maturation of activism where initially they were solely focused on the president. And then they started to realize we needed to win races in the House and Senate. And then they realized, okay, well, that's not as easy as we thought it was going to be. Well, now we're going to start focusing on city and state level politics. And that is where that movement that Bernie Sanders, was the linchpin of the modern version mm-hmm. of, that movement is strong enough to change the makeup of your state house or to really build like powerful vocal coalitions. And when you look at this new coalition that's sprouting up out of New York City, Whether they're going to federal offices or state level offices, you're looking at something really similar to the Tea Party and how they started sending a very vocal, very populist, group that was seen as the more extremist wing of the party, but they had a level of enthusiasm behind them that was unparalleled. So it's a good thing, and I'm excited about it, but this isn't a series of dominoes falling. We have to keep showing up every day.
1: Well, absolutely. I mean, these people didn't get elected, you know, because they looked good on paper. These people got elected because people got out and went to the polls and elected them. You know, it's a victory for getting up off the couch and doing something. And I really hope, you know, people don't forget that. Don't think that this somehow came about just because of, I don't know, the wind started blowing in a different direction or something. That's one of the things I love about your writing, because you're all about, you know, don't just bemoan this, do something about it, or pressure the people in your state to do something about it. You wrote, when was this? This was a little while ago. You wrote about this, and I didn't realize this, that you actually go around the country and do trainings for, like, Democratic groups and Indivisible chapters. What do you usually – do they tell you what they want you to train them on, or is there something that you just always feel that they need to know?
21: Well, this has been a process of trial and error, showing up to places and seeing what works. The format that seems to work the best right now is – an open forum where I take, or town hall type thing, I take questions, and I really just want to ask people, what are you worried about? What are you trying to figure out as activists? Because the leadership committee will give me a different, you know, their understanding is just from their perspective, and it's a smaller group. And so I love just, I mean, I just did this event in rural Washington State, in Winthrop, Washington, which if you Google it, it's a beautiful town, the Old West style. And it's 200 activists in a barn, an actual barn that was converted into the largest meeting hall in their town. And I spoke a little bit up top about a few different, you know, my work on the taxonomy of state level opposition to federal authoritarian capture. I talked about stochastic activism, those sorts of things. I did that for maybe 20 minutes. And then we opened it up, and one of the leadership people asked me a few questions. But the best part, my favorite part, is raise your hands, hand the person the microphone, and let them ask me. And that also helps me have a litmus test on where activists are at across the country. I mean, I'm talking about from Florida to Washington State. I'm working on putting more things together. I just got a van, so that way I don't have to fly to all these things. I'm in a road trip as much as I can between now and the 2028 election. But those meetings, those conversations, the number one thing I'm hearing is, I feel hopeless. I feel helpless. Help. Actually, forget the hopelessness part. I feel helpless. And I love it, because people tell me they have this problem, and I say, I have great news for you. You know, in that event I just went to, when I first showed up, they said, you know, we have 150 seats. We're not sure we'll fill it out. So don't, you know, take it personally or anything. And they had 200 people show up for 150 seats. And because I tell you, they want answers. Mm-hmm. And the answer is, you feel helpless. Well, this group, you guys have been trying to influence federal politics. All their representatives in Washington State, their state house, their state senate, and their U.S. House representatives are all Republicans. Most of them run unopposed. I said that the two, the state house and state senate representatives that you have right here in the Mat Hau Valley, they are Republicans who ran unopposed. Between that whole group, they probably have 20 volunteers. There's 200 people in this room. This room of people could pick what policies you care about and choose who your candidates are, and have 10 launch with 10 times as many volunteers as these Republicans have. You could decide, you could be sending people to the state house who say, we are going to divest every bit of Washington state money that we can out of the companies that are attacking democracy and committing genocide. We are going to invest in a public bank so that we can fund robust social safety nets. You guys could be doing that, and you could be powerful at it. And there was a lot of enthusiasm around that message, and I've heard that in a lot of places.
1: That's amazing. And it is so true. You know, that's one of the things that I feel like I've been fighting the whole time I've been doing this show, this idea that, oh, Christopher, I'm just one person, you know. It doesn't really matter. It doesn't matter if I fill out a witness slip. It doesn't really matter if I vote. I'm just one person, and I can't affect any kind of change. So why bother? Why not just sit home and lay on the couch and watch television? That drives me insane. But it's out there.
21: Yeah. Yeah. Well, that's the goal of fascism, right? And it's something I want people to understand. Like you mentioned up top about what happened in New York, it's not an emergent property. It's not something that just happens on its own. 1,000 different types of action cumulatively created that effect. You've heard me use the metaphor before with physics, where all of us are an atom. And movement creates heat, and heat allows for metal to become more malleable, right? And so if we just sit around and do nothing as individuals, we're not generating any heat. And good luck, you know, turning a piece of metal into a sword if you don't apply heat to it. It'll just break. Mm-hmm. And there is things getting worse. This is a very important message. Things getting worse will not automatically mean that people stand up and turn to the streets, because you can go to many countries on this planet where you have starving, poor people who are basically slaves of their government, and they do not have what it, they want to, sure, but things getting worse doesn't guarantee that we're going to come to the streets. That's not what it takes. There's no wait and see when it comes to fascism. So every day we make those decisions about how we're going to be one atom in the whole system, and we're going to generate that little bit of heat. And the more movement we make, and the more action we take, and the more we work to make our methods more sophisticated through educating ourselves and inspiring others, the more heat we will generate to mold this system.
1: I love that analogy. Christopher, we need to take a break. I'm talking to Christopher Armitage. You can read his writing at the Existentialist Republic on Substack. We are going to take a break. We're going to be back with more after this.
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1: I'm joined by Christopher Armitage, who writes a Substack called The Existentialist Republic. And one of the things that I love that you do, particularly when it comes to things going on in the state, is you say, you know, this is something that's going on. Your state attorney general can do something about this. And, you know, here are some steps that you can take and reach out to your state attorney general. And also, I believe when we talked before, there have been certain state attorney generals that you have talked to directly. Do you find that they are receptive? And when people reach out to them, is that effective?
21: Well, ultimately, even the ones who are appointed act like politicians. Part of why I'm not terribly interested in taking those meetings very, very often anymore is because what I've seen is they need to hear from their constituents. They need to feel that there will be a political consequence to their decisions. Attorneys general and district attorneys largely feel insulated from public, you know, how the public feels on things, because, you know, they're attorneys. They're able to use the language of law to make it feel cloudy, to obfuscate what they are or are not doing. And they're really good at using the half measures that they're doing and announcing that like a full win. And that's, I'm working on a piece right now actually related to this about the ideal of what an attorney general should be. And I'm hoping it gets a lot of clicks and a lot of shares, because I need people to understand, like, for every one of these offices, your governor, your attorney general, your district attorney, you should have an idea of what to expect out of them. What does a good mayor look like? What are they doing? You know, there's things that are outside of their control too, right? Like Joe Biden got a lot of criticism for things that largely were outside of his control. So how do you as an individual, as a voter, have an idea without feeling overwhelmed of what to expect from your attorney general? And the answer is, this is supposed to be the people's attorney, your advocate. When I meet with these attorneys general, I think most of them need to lose their seat. And that's part of why I keep, I don't share too much of those conversations publicly, because I want them to feel comfortable. But it's really difficult, because when I speak to a governor or an attorney general, I've just seen this trend over the last decade of they are really enthusiastic about the ideas, but they don't move on it because their decisions are determined by political calculus and political capital. They're trying to figure out what's going to help me win re-election, what's going to avoid right now me getting the attention of Donald Trump and his regime. They're investigating their enemies. You know, they're harassing the family members. When you sign up to run for office, you don't want your family to be getting investigated and brought in for FBI interviews because you did something the president of the current regime doesn't like. And I understand that. I sympathize with it. But those people need to resign. They need to leave their office, because what we need are the tools that are being left on the table. Your attorney general could choose to investigate the Epstein files, or they could, in some states, they have to be referred by a district attorney or by a governor.
1: That's one of the things, that you've been talking a lot about. Forget, nothing is going to happen at the federal level, especially not with Todd Blanche, at least allegedly, in charge. So, you know, what happened in your state? And are there, you know, was there ever an Epstein house? Was there ever an Epstein party? Was there ever an Epstein anything in your state where your state could go after these people?
21: Absolutely. And these billionaires hang out all over the place. So I'm in Washington state. What happened in Seattle? Surely their activities at some point. We have a right as the public to say, I want my attorney general investigating it. And what these attorney generals send back a lot of times to the public, because I want them to hear from their constituents, not for me. Ideas, a good idea won't change even the best attorney general or governor's mind. That would take a very rare type of politician whose mind just gets changed because it's the right thing to do, unfortunately. But they get form letters back, constituents, and it says, look at all the civil suits I'm doing. Well, we need criminal investigations. We need you looking into the Epstein files. We need you looking into the Doge, you know, theft of public information. We need a lot of these things. And this is what I want our attorney looking into. And so when they send that form letter back, I tell people, you email them back and you say, this is unacceptable. This is not what I want from you. And I promise you, I know your name. I'm going to share it with my neighbors. And I want them to know that you are not being the people's attorney. You are not being the attorney general we need. And I want the governor, I'm going to contact the governor about this, and I'm going to tell the governor how dissatisfactory this is. I'm going to contact my state house reps. I'm going to call all of them and try to get my neighbors, my indivisible group, my county Democrat group, whoever. And we are all going to try and let people know that you are acting like you're defending us, but really you're cowering.
1: Yeah. One thing that I'm always curious about when I think about these things is, how much time is a reasonable amount of time to give someone to address a wrong or to act. And because I always say to my audience, legal time is not like real people time. Like, you know, we had a local official, the FBI raided his office and everybody was like, oh, my gosh, he's going to get charged with corruption. We waited a year, and then all of a sudden, a year later, there's all these charges. So, you know, legal time isn't real people time. One of the people that I'm waiting to do something is Mary Moriarty in Hennepin County in Minnesota. She's the one who would have to bring charges against Jonathan Ross in the murder of Renee Good. And, you know, she keeps saying whenever she's pressed on it, well, you know, we're working on it, but it's really hard because we're not getting any cooperation from the feds. And on the surface, that might seem like a decent argument, but I remember the prosecution of in the death of George Floyd, and that prosecutor had very little to go on other than a single video, for God's sake. And, you know, yeah, they were able to get a conviction. We have a number of videos, and I just think that it's very frustrating for me, but I don't know, am I being unfair to her? You know, does she want to get all of her ducks in a row so that when she brings charges, the case won't get thrown out? What do you think about things like that?
21: So one of the things we did at the Existentialist Republic is we built a prosecution memo addressing Jonathan Ross and Renee Good. And what we did was we looked at previous case law and the statutes, the criminal statutes in Minnesota. And so we looked at his conduct. We looked at the eyewitness statements. We looked at previous cases where police officers were incarcerated, were sent to jail on that much evidence or less and for materially identical conduct. When did people do the same thing with more or less evidence available and were sent to jail? And the prosecution memo that we put together was able to show that you could put Jonathan, like one of the things was second degree manslaughter, a few different charges. We put together a series of them because one of the strategies you want to employ in that sort of situation is undercharging. So as a former law enforcement officer, I'll tell you, county attorneys, county prosecutors, district attorneys, they have a tactic that they do to help law enforcement where they overcharge a crime. They will purposefully charge at a higher level than the evidence supports, so the case ends up not meeting that standard and the officer doesn't get in trouble. So if you really want to put a police officer away for a crime or anybody away for a crime, you undercharge it. So that way you know the evidence you have as a prosecutor well exceeds that. The case we were able to put together at the Existentialist Republic in our prosecution memo was able to show that you could put Jonathan Ross away for a minimum of 40 years. And that was with publicly available evidence looking at materially identical cases using just the evidence available to the public. Derek Chauvin, it took 4 days for them to arrest him with far, as you said, with far less evidence. And an important question, you know, people mention the Supremacy Clause. And the Supremacy Clause, for those who don't know, says that the state government can't do anything that interferes with federal government activities. But it does not protect criminal activity. There is no law, not even a Supreme Court decision, not Trump versus United States, nothing that says that just because you're a federal government employee, even maybe given an unlawful order, that you're allowed to commit crimes. And so if two officers do the same thing, but one of them is an ICE agent and one of them is in the Minneapolis Police Department, it's a crime if the conduct is the same. It doesn't not become a crime because it's an ICE agent. And so that immediately destroys your supremacy laws. But yes, Mary Moriarty is being dishonest about the situation because I shouldn't read intent into actions, but I'll do it. She doesn't want to have the Trump administration coming after her. Yeah. Makes sense. Please resign, ma'am. Mm-hmm. You know?
1: Well, I know when this was first a hot issue, Keith Ellison kept getting all these calls, and finally he had the people in his office say, call Mary Moriarty. This isn't something that is the purview of my office. It is up to Mary Moriarty to bring charges. Because his aide said they were getting hundreds of calls every day, like, why aren't you doing something? And I can only imagine that those calls went to Moriarty's office, but she certainly seems pretty feckless.
21: Yeah, well, you know, I was just looking at, and maybe I'll write a piece about this. I was looking at internet searches for different keywords. So Epstein files was one of them. Renee Good, Jonathan Ross, Mary Moriarty, a bunch of these that are these big moments. And the fact is, these offices are right when they make the assumption that if they just ignore something, eventually the public moves on to another subject. The Epstein files, it was a huge spike for a couple of weeks of people talking about it. Well, then we went to war and 100 other disasters. And it's the same with Mary Moriarty. It's the same with, you know, Renee Good's murder, with Alex Preddy's murder. Is if you're a politician right now, today, the math says it's better to just let people be mad, let them send their phone calls. They'll get over it. And once the dust clears, you know, we'll take care of you. Don't worry about it. And you know, when Mary Moriarty went on MSNBC, they didn't challenge her on this. When she, like, and even she was asked, could you charge with the currently available evidence? And she sidestepped the question. And nobody held her to account for that. Nobody asked a follow-up question. And so her search engine results are not really addressing that criticism. I mean, I'm on Substack, I'm on Medium, but the big platforms aren't challenging her about that. And that's a fight. We have to change the math. That's what when I say all of that, it's not hopeless. Like, we can change that, but it really takes, like, I'm going to do another post talking about the murders of Renee Good and Alex Preddy, but I know that those are probably going to get 10% as much engagement as they did 3 months ago. And that's tough, but I'm still going to do it, because they'll get more phone calls and they'll still know some people care. And maybe I'll be wrong, and I want to be wrong. And I'm only going to find out if I'm wrong if I give it my best try and I put the article out there anyway.
1: I'm speaking with Christopher Armitage. He writes The Existentialist Republic on Substack. We're going to take a break and be back with more after this.
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11: I'm meteorologist Ray Miller from the Weatherology Weather Center. Cloudy skies tonight with a low temperature of 60, with winds out of the northeast at 5 to 10. Friday, chance of showers developing with a high temperature of 68 and northeast winds at 5 to 15. Saturday, sunny, high temperature of 73. Sunday, showers possible early in the day, otherwise partly sunny with a high of 80. Monday, lots of sun, warmer with a high temperature around 90 degrees. That's the latest Chicago weather update. Right now, it's 79.
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1: I'm talking with Christopher Armitage, who writes The Existentialist Republic on Substack, and it is a wonderful guide to what you can do and who you need to pressure to get things done. Christopher, I want to play something for you. I read a lot of people, and one of the people I follow is former Illinois congressman, current Texas resident, Adam Kinzinger. And, you know, a lot of people have kind of been waiting for him to do something other than just post these commentary on what's going on right now. And it appears that he has finally decided to take a more substantive action. Here is the ad that he released, I think, today.
4: For years, Washington has failed to hold itself accountable to the American people. Trust me, I lived it. Too many politicians are afraid to tell the truth. They're afraid to show courage. They've become enablers, more focused on protecting themselves than protecting our democracy. Today, we're watching the rule of law bit to the will of one man because too few leaders are willing to stand up and say enough. So what do we do about it? We back the bold. Today, I'm launching Back the Bold PAC to restore accountability in Washington and support leaders who are willing to fight for it. And yes, that means backing Democrats willing to take on Republicans who put loyalty to Donald Trump ahead of loyalty to America. We need to make sure the politicians who enable Trump and his chaos never hold office again. If they won't stand up for our democracy, then we'll find leaders who will. It's time to back the bold.
1: That is Adam Kinzinger announcing a new political PAC that he is forming, Back the Bold. And it seems to me it's interesting timing, especially since we had some rather bold candidates elected in New York. Are these two things connected, this idea that, and I frankly hear it on my text line all the time, I'm not going to vote for a Democrat who says, let's turn the other cheek, let's just move on. I want to vote for a Democrat who says, I'm going to do these great things for you, but we're also going to go back, and the people who broke the law, we're going to bring them to justice. It kind of seems to me that there's this whole tsunami of this kind of attitude. Your thoughts, Christopher?
21: Absolutely. That's where the public is. And the politicians who realize that will be buoyed. You know, I think 10 years ago, I talked about this Bernie thing as an inflection point, and I don't really hear it being discussed. I've been meaning to write on it because it's been on my mind a lot. I think that, you know, the candidates and the infrastructure at lower levels are just finally catching up to things, and they're meeting the moment of public sentiment, because that is the public sentiment right now, is we want people held accountable. I mean, so much of what's happening right now can be traced back to us letting Nixon off the hook, right? And Reagan off the hook, and George W. Bush off the hook. Seems like a lot of Republicans have been let off the hook. And then these politicians, you know, and Democrat politicians, well, I get they see them every day. I mean, you see the same thing in law enforcement. I saw it as a law enforcement officer. Familiarity breeds a camaraderie, even with people you're oppositional with. And, well, you're rarely opposite. I mean, largely they work together, or they're supposed to. And so, you know, the George Carlin quote, it's a big club and we ain't in it. So the politicians who figure this out will succeed. And if there is one thing that determines what a politician will or won't do, it's election and reelection. Now, I think there's also foreign intelligence services in the mix. I think right now it would be ridiculous to think that the current administration isn't using intelligence agencies and law enforcement agencies to gather blackmail on political opponents and political allies. That is a real thing that we should all just take a moment to think about, you know, because they've purged these agencies of loyalists. But look, if you don't have somebody running who's willing to say, no, these people belong in jail, we need our own Nuremberg trials for Epstein and the rolling coup and all these January 6th. And we need attorneys general and House members and state House members who are going to say, whatever I can do, I will find new powers in my office. I'm going to find new ways. I will discover a way to fight for you. I will create new tools. Let the courts knock them down. Let the Supreme Court tell me that I can't do it, but I'm going to damn try. And that is what the voters want. They want that tenacity. That's, you know, the DNC has a 15% approval rating and Donald Trump has a 30% approval rating. That tells you a lot, doesn't it?
1: Yes, it absolutely does. You mentioned, we talked very, very briefly in passing about the Epstein files. I will tell you, Christopher, I don't know about the rest of the country, but my listeners will not let this go, and I'm glad of it. And they want me to talk about the Epstein files every day. And when I don't, I get texts about what did you say about the Epstein files today? So I know you've written about the Epstein files. I'm putting this off on you. You can be my Epstein file updater for today so that nobody yells at me anymore. What have you been writing about?
21: Well, you know, I really try to focus on the lightning rather than the thunder. You know, when it comes to the Epstein files, stories, I get frustrated sometimes. You know, there's this whole thing about the reflecting pool in Washington, all the algae, all these stories related to that. And I'm just like, I want to talk about how we haven't arrested a single person in the Epstein files. We haven't charged a single person. It was largely victims whose information was put out. They released less than half of the total files, and those were redacted the names of perpetrators and included information on the victims. And what I want to encourage people, forget the thunder. We're here for the lightning, okay? If you want to do something today to be that Adam that's acting, moving, generating heat that helps

0: Sorry, like that's true. Because you're not willing to admit reality at that point. It is very obvious that the FBI and the DOJ are complicit. They are helping to hide crimes. And after all this is over, we need to put them in jail, too. Like, what are you going to do? But most of the people at the FBI, most of the people at the DOJ chose to follow unlawful orders. But what you can do, who's listening to this, is you contact your state house rep and you say, hey, I want this state, I want my tax dollars to fund an investigative organization, an investigative committee that looks into the Epstein files, everything that we have publicly, and dedicates serious resources into seeing if any of that intersects with state criminal law. And if it intersects with another state's criminal law, refer it to them, release the information publicly, because that's what we can do. There is no reason that we can't, your state can't call Donald Trump, Bill Gates, whoever you can think of who's related to the files. They can all be getting called in for depositions by your city or your state. All of that can happen, and you can ask everybody in the chain of command.
1: All right. Do you hear that, people? First of all, you should know who your state rep is and your state senator. And if you don't, that's the first order of business. Find out who they are. You can look upon them up online. You get their office number, their address, their email, sometimes even their phone number. And you can make your voice heard on this. Oh, by the way, did you think it was interesting that when Pam Bondi, after she was fired, when she spoke before Congress, that she... the whole Epstein thing, well, she turned that over to Todd Blanche. She didn't have anything to do with it. Nothing at all. It was all Todd Blanche. If you have questions, anything to do with Epstein, you better ask Todd Blanche, because, you know, he was my number two, and I just put him in charge of this. Talk about throwing him under the bus. Not that, you know, the two of the nicest people on the planet, and they deserve one another. I thought that was really bold of her to say before Congress. And do you believe it?
0: It was telling. I don't believe anything these people say. That's just a good presumption, right? Presume they'll be dishonest. Presume bad intent. But an important thing to realize, I think, is like any time the Trump administration replaces somebody, they're replacing them with someone worse. Just guaranteed. Someone who's going to be more complicit, more willing, less qualified, and more willing to break the law for, you know, Daddy Trump. And that is what we're facing. She threw them under the bus. They're all going to throw each other into the bus. But they also, you know, they don't think they're doing everything they can to make sure we don't have free and fair elections. And I got news for folks. We already don't. We know that. You know, I saw this story earlier about how, you know, not to shift it too much, but I just want to mention, I saw this story earlier about how it's a Democrat states are winning in courts with not turning over their voter rolls. Every Republican state turned over their voter rolls. That means in those states, they're already going to suppress the vote substantially. They're going to be able to remove people from the voter rolls more aggressively. Every Republican state will open the doors to voter intimidation. How do you take your country back? How do you get a veto-proof majority? How do you get a conviction-ready impeachment majority? You cannot, and that's their goal. They don't need to win every race. They need to make it unfair enough in the places they control that Democrats can never use the existing mechanisms to take control or meaningfully hold these people accountable. And then people like Todd Blanche just continue to get awarded.
1: Yeah. I'm talking to Christopher Armitage, who writes The Existentialist Republic on Substack. We're going to take a break and continue this discussion in just a couple of minutes.
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4: 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That is the home of Richard Hsu, who happens to be coming in the bar right now. Woohoo! We could all use a drink right now, Richard. It is absolutely insane. There's so much. You do the mornings at WCPT. We know how we deal with it. How do you deal with it?
5: Well, first of all, I mean, I give a lot of credit to us

0: as a team, and I don't mean just CPT, but us as progressive liberal Democrats that are doing everything we can to uplift each other and support each other. When we find the connections that we have, we don't have to look very far, and we right. find out that that's where a lot of our strength comes from. When we stand together and lean into each other, and when we shoulder up like those folks from the civil rights movement did, that's how I'm able to do it. I stand on their shoulders.
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4: I'm speaking with Christopher Armitage. You can find him on Substack. Look up The Existentialist Republic. I want to talk a little bit, Christopher, about Donald Trump. I've always understood that he doesn't care about the country. He doesn't care. He doesn't have any real political positions. Honestly, I doubt he even cares that much about his family. It's all about him. It's all about what can you do for me? And if I have to do something for you, you better do something for me. And I've even read where people say that he hopes that whoever the Republican nominee in 2028 is loses. So that way he can say, look, all you guys, it wasn't ever the party. It was all me. You needed me. And he seems to have a death wish. I mean, he's three Republican senators that he has alienated because they're no longer going to be in office because he ran MAGAs against them and they lost. Stopping the housing bill, which is the one thing that Republicans could point to in the midterms to say, look, we did this. Isn't this great? It was bipartisan. We did this. It's, you know, John Thune said before the big Wednesday lunch that this was going to be a time where they were really going to, you know, have a firm conversation with Donald Trump and make sure he understood that there simply under no circumstances were there enough votes for the SAVE Act. And yet he's still, it's like, aside from a screaming match with Bill Cassidy, which was frankly pretty amusing, he's still clinging to this idea that somehow he can pressure, that he can batter senators into getting this horrible voting law passed, which they've tried to tell him there aren't enough votes for. He seems to be single-handedly destroying elected Republicans and also kind of the Republican Party. What do you think?
5: Well, they're trying to create a situation where elections don't matter, where elections don't decide who's in charge. They want to make sure that the people who support them are easily able to vote, and the people who don't support them are not easily able to vote. Now, today, Donald Trump has a 30% approval rating. That might sound bad. You know, I think George W. Bush cratered at about 26 or 24, but America has far less free or fair elections than we did in 2004 or 2000. Citizens United didn't even get passed until 2008. And while a lot of people blame the Democrats for the 2010 midterms, I blame Citizens United. Mm-hmm. Our election, we are a far, far, far orders of magnitude less democratic nation than we were 20 years ago. And the actions of Trump, the Republicans understand. They don't want to need public support. When you gerrymander districts and you make sure that 30% is in charge, you know, something that scares me is, thanks to all of this, these actions that they're taking, is Democrats will, you know, win by 15-20% nationwide, but have slim majorities in the House and Senate. And those slim majorities are going to be held responsible by the voters. And Democrat leadership, and it'll be worse than Biden, because Biden still managed to get a couple things done. But what I really worry about is, sure, Trump will keep alienating people. He will keep, but he will maintain loyalty in the party. The party will continue to make elections unfair, and Democrats will win, and then they'll be held accountable by the voters, and the propaganda machine will do its thing, and more people will feel like, well, yeah, the system's broken. So I guess the Democrats weren't able to fix everything the Republicans destroyed. So we better just vote for more Republicans, or the Democrats just give up and stop showing up.
4: But, you know, the fact that Donald Trump is like, everything that goes wrong is Obama's fault or Biden's fault. And I think people are getting tired of that. Even, you know, I mean, obviously this audience for this station doesn't buy it. But I think even his followers are like, like, how could everything? Oh, it's what it's been 10 years since Obama was in office. And yet it's still his fault that this happened or that happened. I don't know. I don't think he's helping himself, Christopher.
5: Oh, he's certainly not. And he understands, you know, free and fair elections are the greatest thing, the greatest threat to him. Because he knows that the tide has turned. He knows that people are angry. I look at the electoral map and the public discourse today compared to 2015, and I see people who understand. I've met people who voted for Donald Trump and regret it. I've met them. Now, they were largely people who are anti-vaxxers / libertarian, but they've admitted that they were wrong. And
4: what do they say?
5: No longer
4: what do they say about, like, did they feel they were hoodwinked or that they counted on a promise that wasn't fulfilled? What are those people saying who voted for Trump and are now disillusioned?
5: So, you know, the libertarians and just the pure apolitical anti-vaxxers largely supported him because of him getting RFK Jr. on board. And I talk a lot with libertarians, especially. They're my favorite people to argue with, actually. And but that really does seem to be the thing, actually. I think that I really wonder if that one factor was changed. If Trump hadn't brought RFK on board, if he would have lost. And but that is what I see these people. They talk about how we went to war. The libertarian folks, they don't like the law enforcement officers being allowed to detain people and deny them their constitutional rights. And the, you know, anti-vax type folks, they understand that what's going on is not pro-freedom and it's not good for the public. And they do feel hoodwinked. And then also there is a small subsect, too, of people who, you know, are would be granola eating lefties generally. Not that I don't love granola, but they, you know, they hung out, you know, they go to jujitsu and they were just like, yeah, well, Donald Trump's the anti-war candidate and Kamala Harris is the pro-war candidate. And so I do think that Democrats are going to have wins in the midterms. I also believe that the system wasn't able to put Donald Trump away after an insurrection. After 2016 to 2020, when you look at what he did in those 4 years, as far as corruption and criminal activity, he called the president of a foreign nation and said, give me dirt on my political opponent. He called Zelensky and said, give me dirt on Biden. That just resulted in impeachment. Why didn't it result in sedition charges? Why did January 6th not result in seditious conspiracy charges and treason charges? They had, during from 2016 to 2020, we were told, Letitia James et al. Are putting together cases on Donald Trump. They just want to wait till he's not president to go after him, which, wrong decision in hindsight, but okay, we'll move on. So, but they had from 2020 to 2024 put him away. The system could not put Donald Trump, of all people, in a jail cell, and he became president again. I don't believe that there's even a once-in-a-generation landslide is going to give us so many victories that we get the Nuremberg trial-type treatment that we need to restore this country. And that's why I advocate for state-level solutions. Mm-hmm. Because that federal government, Republicans didn't just start capturing it. After World War II, a lot of very powerful people were upset that we sided against the Nazis. And, you know, they at one point the business plot, they wanted to overthrow, the government because they didn't like socialist policies that were being implemented. And FDR, they wanted him gone. And that failed. But then they realized, well, we can just start funding elections and running for Congress. So this is a, you know, post-World War II plot that we're dealing with that is all built to minimize the voice of we the people and maximize the voice of the powerful. And it's not going to get fixed in one election cycle, as much as I would love for that to be the case.
4: Yeah. There are a lot of people who blame Well, there's plenty of blame to go around, but I think part of the reason my audience is, you know, we've got to hold people accountable for what they did, is that it seems to a lot of people that Merrick Garland took over the DOJ with this attitude, oh, you know, we're not going to look back, we're going to look forward, and, you know, we're not going to go after those guys, we're just going to, you know, move forward and make this country better. And so it was a year or more before there was any talk of a special prosecutor. If Jack Smith had had another year, so much could have been different. And I think people are just sick of that kind of thing.
5: Yeah, well, that anger is what this country was founded on, isn't it? Like, gosh, we're tired of people being above the law and able to act with impunity. Let's start a democracy. Let's start a nation started on enlightenment ideals. What an amazing idea. And this country was built on, and we've strayed from. And so, yeah, Merrick Garland was a failure. And I actually respect Joe Biden for a lot of things. He's the first U.S. president to walk a picket line, for example. But his desire or his wish to seem apolitical resulted in a political outcome because he wasn't willing to just state plainly what the facts of the situation were. And he should have fired Merrick Garland. But, we can play that game all day. I will say J.B. Pritzker has talked about putting these people in jail more than Newsom. And we all know they're going to be two of the top people in the race for president. And so J.B. Pritzker talked about it. He said it. And gosh, being willing to say, like, hey, these people are committing treason and they belong in jail, that is an encouraging thing to hear. And I got to think that Jack Smith would be in the running for attorney general. And so
4: unless Jack Smith is just
5: things.
4: So sick of us that he doesn't want to, that he's just going to go do court cases at The Hague from now till the end of time.
5: Well, there's probably plenty of really smart, good people who'd be willing to take the role and act with some courage. And, you know, Biden played the same Obama play of bipartisanship. But you can't be bipartisan by hiring fascists. Mm-hmm. That just won't work out. Yeah.
4: You know, I went to a 50th anniversary presentation for the 50th anniversary of the whole Watergate mess. And Jill Winebanks, who was a prosecutor, was there. And so was John Dean. And they both said that looking back on it, they both, John Dean as well, thinks it was a mistake not to prosecute Nixon. Even though everybody just, oh, let's move on. He thinks that set a bad precedent that was carried forward into the, oh, well, we're not going to look back. We're just going to look forward. I thought, you know, Jill Winebanks, you know, of course, she wanted to prosecute him at the time. But for John Dean to say, you know what, it was with 2020 hindsight, it was an absolute mistake not to prosecute Nixon. I thought that was incredible.
5: Yeah, well, you know what? I would be willing to be a single issue voter if the one issue was, Donald Trump, George W. Bush, they can both get tossed in a jail cell for their act. Because, I mean, George W. Bush committed war crimes, too. Like, actual war crimes are committed under his regime. That's law and order. I want law and order that isn't going after people living under bridges. I want law and order that's going after corrupt politicians who help kill innocent people, who take our tax dollars and hurt us. That's what I want. Let me be that single issue voter, and I invite others to join me in that. Because I bet we take care of that problem. We take care of the Epstein files. We take care of all that. And all of a sudden, getting universal health care starts to look a lot easier, wouldn't it?
4: Sure does, doesn't it? Thank you, Christopher, so much for being here. I love talking with you. The hour just flies by. And that is because of your ability to express your ideas so clearly, and they're great ideas to start with, which is always a plus. Thank you for being here.
5: Thank you for having me. I look forward to our next chat.
4: We are going to take a break for news, and we will be back with more after that.
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10: AP News, I'm Ben Thomas. Devastation in Venezuela, where at least 188 people have been killed and more than 200 trapped under rubble after a pair of earthquakes registering magnitudes of 7.2 and 7.5. Alan Chung lives in the capital, Caracas, and tells Sky News he was in a restaurant when the first quake hit.
11: Everyone rushed out. The electricity lines above us were exploding. And at the end of the road where I was, a building collapsed. I didn't see it go down, but I saw the cloud of dust heading towards me.
10: Secretary of State Marco Rubio on the U.S. response.
12: Deploying search and rescue teams from Fairfax County, Virginia, and Los Angeles. There'll be some others we'll add. That's their most immediate need right now is search and rescue efforts. They have a bunch of collapsed buildings, and so they'll need a lot of help in terms of digging through that. The airport there is badly damaged, so we'll have to rely on the Department of War to deploy assets there.
10: In the Persian Gulf, a UN maritime agency has paused the evacuation of ships through the Strait of Hormuz, Sagamagani explains.
13: The plan was to move stranded vessels out of the Persian Gulf through the strait, and several tankers did go through. But that's now on hold after the British military says a projectile hit a vessel off Oman's coast. It's unclear who fired on the ship. The report came hours after Iran warned vessels to stop using the route without its permission. The alternate passage would relieve pressure on the global economy and remove Tehran's main source of leverage in peace talks. While visiting the Gulf, Secretary of State Marco Rubio said the U.S. is committed to ensuring vessels can use the new route.
12: If that stops, then we're going to have a problem.
13: Sagar Magani, Washington.
10: Oil prices rose about 2% today. On Wall Street, stocks closed mixed. This is AP News. There are 6 World Cup matches on the schedule, including the U.S., and Karen Sharma's reports coming into the day.
14: We're halfway through with 54 matches played and 50 to go before the final in East Rutherford, New Jersey. FIFA has reported record attendance as stadiums remain mostly filled, with some fans coming from faraway places without tickets just to soak up the atmosphere. Like Scottish fan David McLachlan, who came to Miami with his brother for a week.
15: As you heard in Boston, they drunk the place dry. Probably drink the place dry here. We get lots of drink, lots of fun, lots of laughs, lots of cheers, and people just love us and we love them.
14: The US, Mexico and Canada have advanced to the round of 32. Stars like Lionel Messi and Kylian Mbappe are shining, with Messi scoring 5 goals so far. The knockout stage begins Sunday, promising more excitement. I'm Karen Chamas.
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16: I'm meteorologist Ray Miller from the Weatherology Weather Center. Cloudy skies tonight with a low temperature of 60, with winds out of the northeast at 5 to 10. Friday, chance of showers developing with a high temperature of 68 and northeast winds at 5 to 15. Saturday, sunny, high temperature of 73. Sunday, showers possible early in the day, otherwise partly sunny with a high of 80. Monday, lots of sun, warmer with a high temperature around 90 degrees. That's the latest Chicago weather update. Right now, it's 81.
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4: Very happy to say hello to Sean Kasten, the congressperson who represents Illinois' 6th District. There is a lot of congressional news. Sean, how are you? Are you having a good summer so far?
20: Hello, Joan. Nice to see you. I have no idea what you're talking about, congressional news. We show up and we don't vote on things, but I'm curious to hear what you want to talk about.
4: Well, you know, why hasn't Mike Johnson sent this bipartisan housing bill to Trump? I mean, is this an effort to what? To help his buddy out? I mean, his Republican congresspeople don't have a whole lot of positive things to campaign on in the midterms, and this would have probably topped the list. So is his loyalty to Trump greater than his loyalty to the people who voted him speaker?
20: Look, I can and have spent many hours trying to pop psychologize the shadow soulless boy that is Mike Johnson. I think in this case, let's give him some time before seeing whether we say he's not willing to send it to Trump. The dynamic, and just so that everybody understands, the minute he sends that to Trump, it becomes law in 10 days if Trump doesn't veto. If Trump vetoes, it would come back to the House and the Senate, where if everybody who voted for that bill in the House and Senate votes to override the veto is overridden. And that would be a political problem for Trump. It would be a political problem for the Republicans if they did that. What I think happened today is that Mike Johnson went to the White House with the expectation that maybe he could find a way to deal with the fact that he has a completely unpredictable person in the White House, and he has completely unpredictable people in his own caucus who have said that they're basically going to shut down everything on the floor. And my read of today is that he took a decision that he is better able to get through this if he gives everybody a couple days to cool off and then come back next week. He may be right, he may be wrong, but I would not conclude that he is not going to send it to the president for a signature until we see what happens next week.
4: When you say allow everybody to cool off, are you talking about the shouting match that apparently Bill Cassidy had with Donald Trump at the Senate Republican luncheon yesterday?
20: I am speaking only about the chaos in the House, not on the Senate side, but that's certainly there as well. We had this separate issue this week that when that bill came back to the House floor, we had enough votes to pass it under suspension, which means it didn't have to go to the Rules Committee. And Ana Paulina Luna, member from Florida, who is a little crazy, she said that if that bill came to the floor, that she would oppose the rule that would allow us to do the normal business of the House this week. The rule is the thing that you do every week that says, what are we voting on this week? What are the terms of debate? How much time for debate? Can the bills be amended? It's procedural stuff. But because they have such thin margins, she was able effectively to say, I'll grind the House to a halt. We then passed it anyway. Trump then, you know, planned the press conference for the signing ceremony and canceled the press conference. And Luna then got, I believe, Max Miller from Ohio, then also said that he would support her in those efforts. And so that craziness in the House meant that Johnson can't bring any bills to the floor unless he brings a bill to the floor, the SAVE Act, which is designed to prevent women from voting, if he brings that bill to the floor, even if it were to pass in the House, it can't break the filibuster in the Senate. And so it's DOA regardless. Meanwhile, there are serious things we should be doing. right? I mean, we have, you know, we have serious issues going on in the Middle East. The housing bill was really important. We really do have a housing affordability crisis. Mm-hmm. And, you know, I think as someone who cares about my constituents, I really would have liked to see that bill become law. As someone who is a Democrat, I was a little bit anxious about the fact that the Republicans could reasonably say after signing that, look at what we did under Republican leadership with this overwhelmingly bipartisan bill to bring affordable housing forward. It boggles my mind why they thought politically it was a good idea to make to basically blow up a bipartisan housing bill that every American wants. In order to fight for something that really only matters to the base of the Republican Party.
4: Yeah, I agree 100%. And I don't understand. You know, John Thune, who's not exactly a rebel, said before the Wednesday lunch that, you know, the Republican senators were going to have a honest, blunt conversation with the president, that he had to understand that there it was simply a numbers game. There were not the votes for the SAVE Act. There were never going to be enough votes for the SAVE Act. Even if the filibuster was somehow gotten rid of, we're not going to pass the SAVE Act. And yet, like a dog with a bone, Donald Trump continues to try to blackmail everybody into passing the SAVE Act. Look, I understand being passionate about something. I understand maybe feeling that something is the key to your staying in power. But when your own people say it's never going to happen, we have to move on. It is never going to happen. How do you not listen to that?
20: Well, I want to be careful how I frame this because I'm not necessarily making a prediction about the future, but there are so many almost perfect parallels between the second term of Donald Trump and the second term of Richard Nixon.
4: Ooh.
20: When Nixon dropped below about 40% favorability rating was when he fired Haldeman and Dean and the wheels started to come off the bus. When Trump dropped below 40% favorability was when he fired Bondi and Noem. When Nixon dropped below 30% favorability was when the Republican Party turned on him and forced him to resign. Trump is not yet below 30% favorability, but in that interim between 40% and 30% for Nixon, that was sort of the last year of his term, that was when all the paranoia kicked in. And I'm not a psychologist, obviously. But I think you are looking at Donald Trump and someone who knows that the wheels are coming off the bus, who knows that his own party is starting to turn on him because they don't want to hitch themselves to his wagon. You're seeing that in some of the fireworks that you mentioned from Senator Cassidy, you know, some of what, you know, Senator Tillis has done, I don't want to praise Republicans for finally doing what Democrats do every day, but I do think that there's a logic to what Trump is doing of saying, I know that I am not popular. I know people don't like me. I know people who used to like me don't like me anymore. And I do not have the maturity or the intellectual tools to right this ship. And, you know, like Nixon, I think there's a lot of mental health issues with Donald Trump. You know, maybe Nixon had his paranoid schizophrenia. Trump has narcissism and, you know, some form of early onset dementia. But I think there is some of what you're seeing is not explained by logic, but by panic.
4: Yeah, I think so, too. And, I've heard people say, well, sooner or later, we're going to have to invoke the 25th Amendment. But correct me if I'm wrong. It is the cabinet that has to say this person is unfit for office. And I can't see this cabinet of clowns. Oh, let's go around the table and we're all going to tell you how wonderful you are and how amazing you are and how everybody loves you. This is not a cabinet that's ever going to do that. What will happen if this guy goes even more seriously off the rails? I mean, when he was bombing Iran, he sort of implied in a couple of his statements that he was really willing to up the ante, and everybody wondered, does that mean he thinks he's going to use nukes? I mean, it is a terrifying time.
20: Well, I mean, the blessing and the curse of this country is the limitations of our Constitution. It's a blessing that, you know, no one person can change the course of history because of the checks and balances. It's a curse because if you put people of low character in positions of great power, you can't guarantee that the Constitution will be enforced. And, you know, again, I'm not making a prediction, but there's only two ways, you know, short of tragedy, that a president can leave office before their term is up. One is through impeachment and one is through the 25th Amendment. The 25th Amendment really wasn't written with the idea that this was to remove the president, that, you know, that provision that allows for the vice president to remove was written in the wake of Kennedy. And so if you read sort of the sections of the 25th Amendment, the first one says, if the president is, you know, what's the plan of succession? And if the president is, dies early, let's clarify that. There's then provisions that says that are sometimes referred to as the colonoscopy provisions, that says if you are temporarily unable to do the job of president, how do you make sure that there's continuity of government? For example, if you're under general anesthesia for a colonoscopy. Mm-hmm. There's then this final part of the 25th Amendment that says what happens if it's a non-scheduled procedure, you know, something happens that you are indefinitely unable to do the job. And that's where the 25th Amendment, the provisions you're talking about, kick in, where the vice president and the cabinet can make a decision based on what they go through. And that has to be revisited with the idea that, you know, maybe something horrible happened, but now you're good and can work again. That door has never been tried. Jamie Raskin has pointed out that, you know, we haven't really clarified all the language that's implied in the 25th Amendment about the panel of medical experts who would opine on this. In theory, it could happen. The closest we've ever got to this before, and again, history is not guaranteed to repeat itself, but was under Nixon when the Republican Party realized that there were the votes there to impeach and remove in the Senate and convince Nixon to resign politically before that happened. I'm not guaranteeing that's what happens this time. Obviously, I don't think anything like that would happen until the Democrats had control of at least one chamber in the Congress. But you're right. It's a very dangerous moment when you have someone who, as deeply self-serving, as deeply unpatriotic as Donald Trump, surrounded by sycophants.
4: Congressman Sean Casten, thank you so much for being here today and sharing some of your busy day with us.
20: Thank you, John.
4: We're going to take a break. We'll be back with more after this.
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4: Another of our favorite congressional reps to speak to is Jonathan Jackson, who represents Illinois' 1st District. Jonathan, thank you so much for being here.
26: Thank you so much, Joan. I appreciate you. Keep up the great work.
4: Well, I do my best, as I know you do, too. Hey, I want to talk to you about all of the Supreme Court rulings that came down today. I follow a lot of mainstream media, but my favorite is always the Guardian U.S. version because they have the best headlines. For today's Supreme Court decisions, the headline is this: Supreme Court conservatives accused of advancing white supremacist agenda. And man, if that just doesn't cut to the heart of it, I don't know what does. What, if anything, can we do about this?
0: Well, you've heard the expression, yes, we can. We are now 131 days away from the midterms on November 3rd of 2026. We have to turn that to yes, we will turn out and vote. And we're going to have to vote in overwhelming numbers. The attacks on the voting participation has already begun. When you see the votes had already been cast in Louisiana after Louisiana versus Calais that came out on, was that April 29th, that election schools already started voting in Louisiana, 48,000 people. And the governor put a stay, a hold on future ballots. So what happens to those 48,000 votes? They've now gone up in limbo. And this is already happening now. This is election engineering. The president has other cases before the United States Supreme Court on Trump versus CASA, where they're going to talk about birthright citizenship, this temporary protective status. They've got military on the streets in Washington, D.C. You've seen them coming to Chicago for raids. I expect the president to use the military in this election cycle. So we're in some very unprecedented, uncharted territory, and we're going to have to overwhelm the polls. Yeah. Overwhelm the polls in every direction.
4: And I think we're going to have to mentally prepare ourselves, because I agree with you, whether it's the National Guard, whether it's ICE, whether it is just some of the Proud Boys who he enlists, I think there's going to be a real effort to intimidate voters for this midterm election. And I sure hope that state board of elections folks are preparing for lots of different contingencies so that they can react quickly when some of these potential scenarios happen. Do you feel that's going on?
0: I certainly hope so. And so, of course, we don't have one federal election. We have 50 states and a confederacy that vote all on the and alternative dates and times. They're not federal, if you will, guidelines on voting. You would really be shocked and surprised that there's not even a constitutional amendment on the right to vote. I mean, our most sacred trust is not constitutionally protected. You might have been convicted of one crime in Maine and have a different consequence that deals with your voting rights as opposed to being in Mississippi. So shouldn't the federal government have something to say on every citizen having its right protected to vote? So Congressman Mark Buchanan and Congressman Ro Khanna and I have put together an amendment, a constitutional amendment, to have a protected right to vote where you can't take people off of the roll. And if you paid your debt back to society, you have a right to come back and be a full citizen. You can't be a second-class citizen for life. And what the president is doing now is now on this mail-in ballot, that's going to be a big issue on when it's he is weaponizing the post office on saying which votes were in, which weren't. I can give a classic example of what happened in the state of Georgia with Roethlisberger when the president called down there and said, give me 11,780 votes. Well, that may be two bags of mail. Mm-hmm. He's saying stop the count. You know what? And let's remember that in Trump versus Florida, when he went against Al Gore, when George Bush went against Al Gore in the 2000 election, he stopped the count of the vote. So technically, George Bush won the presidency by like 528 votes. And there are still ballots in the state of Florida that have never been counted since the year 2000. They stopped the count. Not everyone's vote had been counted to this very day in the state of Florida. So there are some very fragile check engine lights that we should be concerned about in our voting apparatus.
4: What can we as voters do to prepare, Jonathan?
0: You know, Joan, overwhelm the polls. Call the state senators. Call your U.S. senators. What's happened in Louisiana versus Calais? Illinois is not being affected by that. We have great people in the Speaker of the House and the governor and his leadership. But our neighboring states, so our friends and families, we have to alert them on what's going on. Joan, you know, one of the things that really surprised me when I got into the Congress, you know, I'm a father of three, married, and I don't know that much about reproductive health and other things, but I've got a young daughter, and of course, I care about these things. But the stories I've been able to hear as United States representative and the attacks that are happening on women, probably been one of the most alarming things that I've seen since my time here in the United States Congress. There's a great institution in Chicago, CAF, the Chicago Abortion Fund. I'm a religious person, go to church, I'm the bipartisan co-chair, the National Prayer Breakfast, all that kind of good stuff. But I also believe that a woman should do what she has, what's in her best interest for her body. But do you realize that since Roe versus Wade has been overturned, that there are 400 women that are now have felony convictions, that have crimes against their own body for having to make decisions about their life and their health, some things that men don't necessarily have to think about, being pregnant and having to have cancer treatment and whether or not to take your baby to term, to life, the complications and pregnancies and all kind of things, you know, all the things that can happen that happen to a woman, to women biologically, that these women's rights have been overturned. And this one institution I was just sharing with you about, the state gives them money so they can help women that need assistance, that they have to travel to clinics or facilities that may need housing, may need food in order to get some medical care. And so they do great work. Do you realize that institution is now helping women in 19 states that have to come to Illinois for reproductive health care? I mean, it just blows me away. So yeah. Even when they say that women have choice in the state of Wisconsin, there are only three counties in the state of Wisconsin to let women have choices. So I'm born in 1966. The Civil Rights Act was passed in 1965. I'm the first generation of Americans born with equal rights. And now the president with the Supreme Court is dismantling the tools that we've had to ensure equality, diversity, inclusivity, all the great programs of curb cuts for people that are differently able, that need wheelchair assistance, and all the things that we've gone into on women's athletics and women's research and the health care that they need. All those programs are now being called the DEI and radical, and they've cut the funding for it. So, no, I'm very much concerned about what's happening. So that one thing, as we focus on women's reproductive health, which is family health, which is societal health, we have to fix that, and we can fix everything else.
4: Yeah. I've been talking this week to women who are part of a program called Fair and Just, and it's women who have had pregnancy complications. They have been denied abortions and what the result was with their body and their family. And they've been on Capitol Hill the last couple of days talking to legislators to try to get people to understand what this issue is all about. And I think, you know, I hope that legislators are taking it to heart, because if Republicans stay in power, sooner or later, they are going to try to write up some kind of federal ban, and God help the women of this country if that comes to pass. Jonathan, I hear Mike Johnson has called a recess. So are you going to be holding some town halls, or I don't know how long you're going to be in recess? I probably till Donald Trump decides to give up on the SAVE Act. But are you going to be meeting with constituents?
0: Yeah, we're supposed to be back in session on Monday. There are some thoughts that he may cancel for next week as well. We're not going to find that out until a little bit later. And there are certain things that are happening with this administration, not trying to fly above the partisanship, but it's just so ridiculous. There was a great bill that was passed on the housing, and heaven knows we need housing assistance. It was bipartisan, led by Congresswoman Maxine Waters and Congressman French Hill, Democrat and a Republican. French Hill's a banker, and we know Congresswoman Maxine Waters. It was bicameral. It went through the Senate and through the House. All the president had to do yesterday was to sign it into law. It was supposed to happen in the rotunda yesterday at 11 o'clock. The stage was built. The lights were on. And the president, within 30 minutes of the signing, says, canceled. He tweets it out, doesn't call anyone. Then he wants to berate Senator Thune, Murkowski, and Cassidy. And as their tea goes in the back room, chitter chatter, they pushed back and walked out. They walked out on him. Like, how can you cancel a bill signing because now you want to insert your authority, your power on something that nobody wants, on the SAVE Act? And therefore, you're going to gut this housing opportunity where our constituents need it. So they were so frustrated. So Speaker Johnson, since he lost control of his caucus, he cannot bring the votes in. So he canceled votes for today at the afternoon. And that was for tomorrow. That's canceled. So we're on standby to see if we come back next week, Monday.
4: Well, thanks for joining us. And man, oh, man, there's a lot going on in Congress, and we are paying attention to it every day. Thanks for joining us, Jonathan. Always a pleasure.
0: Thank you so much.
4: We're going to take a break. We'll be back with more after this.
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5: I'm Jessica Ettinger, CNBC. Wall Street with a pop and a drop for the major averages today, ending up mixed. The Dow had been up about 800 points this morning, giving most of that back. The Dow finishing up 71 points. It was led higher by shares of Caterpillar. They were up more than 6% today. The S&P 500 index unchanged. The NASDAQ down 118 points. Companies whose shares hit fresh all-time highs today include Caterpillar, J.P. 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Grainger, Delta Airlines, United Airlines, Corning, and Micron. Micron shares soared 15% today on strong quarterly results. Oil moved higher on some reports that Iran was attacking ships in the Strait of Hormuz. Jessica Ettinger, CNBC.
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16: I'm meteorologist Ray Miller from the Weatherology Weather Center. Cloudy skies tonight with a low temperature of 60 with winds out of the northeast at 5 to 10. Friday, chance of showers developing with a high temperature of 68 and northeast winds at 5 to 15. Saturday, sunny, high temperature of 73. Sunday, showers possible early in the day, otherwise partly sunny with a high of 80. Monday, lots of sun, warmer with a high temperature around 90 degrees. That's the latest Chicago weather update. Right now, it's 81.
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4: Heartland Signal is our digital arm. You can find a lot of good reporting over there. And once a week, we ask Heartland Signal reporter Rich Eberwein to come on to the radio with us and tell us about some of the reporting they've been doing, some stories we might have otherwise missed. Rich, how are you?
7: Doing well, Joan. How about yourself?
4: Oh, my gosh. I just can't imagine ever being better.
7: Really?
4: I don't know.
7: For some reason, I don't believe you. No.
4: Oh, God help me.
7: Busy day, busy day.
4: Yes, indeed. Well, so what have you got for us?
7: So I'm going to start over in Ohio. Ohio governor's race, Vivek Ramaswamy is the Republican candidate in that race. And a few months back, Heartland Signal reported on him, shelling out close to $800,000 on private jet travel as he campaigns around the state running for governor. And so we followed that up, wrote up something that the Rooster originally reported on a local outlet in Ohio. He's continuing to do that. It looked like for a minute that his private jet travel was slowing down because the original jet he was using has been grounded for a couple of months. But this new report shows that published the flight logs for a different private jet. So he has two that he's been using over the last couple months.
4: Now, does he pay for this himself, or is he charging this to his campaign funds?
7: So the first report that we did, his campaign told us that he is covering the costs with his own money, and we did not hear back from his campaign this time around on whether he is covering these costs with his own money or not.
4: Hmm.
7: But he did donate $25 million to his own campaign recently. These costs could be being covered by him.
4: I don't know. I guess maybe we're getting used to people running for office, using private air transportation. But, in a city, in a state like Ohio, where a lot of people are struggling economically, it would seem to be a bad look. Hey, I'm rich, Look at me. Look at my private jet. Here it comes, because God knows I can't drive 2 hours to get to your town.
7: Yeah, that's exactly what his Democratic opponents, Amy Acton, who's running for governor, and David Pepper, who's her running mate. This is exactly the type of criticism that they're levying towards Ramaswamy in a state that, is being ravaged by the affordability crisis, just like any other, and also has been under Republican control for the last 15 years, where they've passed a lot of policies that have frankly benefited the rich in that state, incorporating a flat income tax where people making $30,000 pay the same amount in taxes as billionaires do in the state. Other tax loopholes that benefit rich people. So this is a state that has been, it seems like clamoring for different types of policies.
4: Mm-hmm.
7: And, Pepper and Amy Acton have been kind of saying that how can this guy who is a multi-billionaire who flies around the state and not a very large state in a private jet campaigning for governor, they've labeled him out of touch with the voters in Ohio. And we've kind of seen that reflected in recent polling, where Amy Acton has taken a little bit of a lead in some of those polls.
4: Well, didn't he also sort of alienate himself with a lot of voters because he didn't seem to understand, like, poverty?
7: I mean, how could he, right? He's made hundreds of millions of dollars pumping up different companies and selling his shares in them, and he lives in a different world than the regular voter of Ohio does. Another report from the Ohio Capital Journal this week showed that he has also racked up over $500,000 on his campaign credit card, and has not disclosed each individual transaction, which is what state law requires him to do. So he's effectively hiding what he's spending his campaign credit, where this campaign money is going towards. He's spending an exorbitant amount of money for, who knows what. We know private jet travel is one of the things, but
4: the cost of jet fuel has gone up, maybe not $500,000 worth, but if the law says he's got to itemize this, he's clearly in violation of campaign law, right?
7: Yeah. And the office that would handle that is the Secretary of State, I think. And

0: This is a guy running for the 53rd Assembly District, which is, or incorporates the town of Neenah, Wisconsin. So a couple months ago, or earlier this month, actually, he was attending a farmer's market in Neenah, and was caught, on audio saying, that he believes that abortion procedures should not happen after 6 weeks. And we have the clip of this.
1: Michigan, and I don't like it.
2: Like, I mean, we're seeing like at-term abortions going on in Minneapolis right now. Like,
1: it's not. That's not the point. That should be a thing. I believe women should have a good healthcare system. You know, get the services they need, hopefully they need, if they come to a medical decision, all that. But at that point, you know, after 6 weeks, I don't think I should.
2: I mean, after 6 weeks, I should be allowed.
3: I hate that. 6 weeks is absurd. That's essentially a complete abortion ban. And this whole idea of heartbeat is so misleading. When a fetus is developing, there is a certain point when the cells begin to differentiate, and cells that will become a part of the electrical system, like the electrical system that runs the heart, they begin to flicker. It is not a heartbeat. There is no heart. And it drives me crazy because the implication is, oh, my God, you're killing a child, which you are not. And that's all I have to say about it, Rich.
0: Yeah. You know, these comments align him with some of the most restrictive abortion bans in the country. Like you were saying, 6 weeks, it's essentially a near total abortion ban. You know, many women don't even know they're pregnant at that point, at that stage of the pregnancy. And this is something that, you know, a district that he's running in, probably would not agree with him on. This is a district, it's a swing district, in the Wisconsin Assembly. It was decided by less than 400 votes in 2024. And I think this is important because the Wisconsin GOP has controlled the state legislature for a very long time, since the early 2010s. And they've routinely overseen abortion restrictions and tried to ban abortion and restrict it in any way that they possibly can, including leaving a law on the books from 1849 that was nearly a sweeping abortion ban, halted procedures in the state for a time until the Wisconsin Supreme Court threw it out last year. They continue to advocate for more restrictions and have some still on the books, like mandatory 24-hour waiting period, mandatory ultrasound, mandatory counseling. All of these things just hinder a woman's ability to conduct her own healthcare decisions in the state. And if Republicans continue to have a majority there and, possibly retain this seat, that would continue presumably in the state. So this is one of those districts that could decide, which party controls one of the chambers in the legislature. And, we know where, David Daniels stands for sure.
3: I am so tired of these Wisconsin elections that make or break something. You know, I only have so much worry in me, Rich. And I think I used it all up getting the Supreme Court races settled in Wisconsin. You know, it's like always like, oh, by the way, this particular, yeah, it's just one race, but it's going to determine this whole other thing. That seems to be the story of Wisconsin.
0: It's the story of a lot of swing districts or swing states, right? And it's story up in Wisconsin because they got rid of the gerrymandered map. So, all of those swingy districts, toss-up districts, you know, each one of them could decide which party controls. So, that's just the nature of that state.
3: That swingy districts.
0: Yeah.
3: That's swingies.
0: There's a lot of swingies up there.
3: Yeah. Interesting. Swingies. Okay. Works for me.
0: Speaking of swing states, speaking of swingies, the last story I have for you is over in Michigan. There was an interesting endorsement today that we wrote about. Senator Chris Van Hollen from Maryland endorsed

0: Abdul El-Sayed in the Michigan primary election for the U.S. Senate race. You know, and Abdul El-Sayed is backed by Bernie Sanders. He's seen as the progressive in this race. He's one of his main platforms is advocating for Medicare for all. So Chris Van Hollen is only the second U.S. senator in Congress to endorse El-Sayed's candidacy, which I think is a pretty big deal. I mean, the only other one was Bernie Sanders. And, you know, this kind of continues this trend of Chris Van Hollen, you know, going more towards that progressive wing of the party that Bernie Sanders is a part of. And this is an election as well in Michigan that is very important. And people are, you know, kind of seeing as maybe where the future of this Democratic Party is going. Are we going towards continuing to go towards more centrist candidates like Haley Stevens or Mallory McMorrow, mm-hmm. or towards more progressive candidates like Abdul El-Sayed? And, you know, we're seeing this endorsement come, you know, the same week, a lot of progressives did very well in the New York elections on Tuesday. And so I thought it was interesting to highlight and see where, you know, where we stand on this, right? Like it's, you know, El-Sayed is also performing very well in different polls as well. Mitchell Research and Communications released a poll on June 16th where he was ahead of Haley Stevens by 9 points. So we are seeing a swing state, Michigan, trending more towards this progressive candidate. And we've, you know, we always hear that candidates like this can't win in a state like Michigan, a toss-up state. You know, it's not blue enough, but, you know, I think it would have a lot of implications for the future of the Democratic Party if Abdul El-Sayed not only wins this primary election, but wins this general election as well.
1: Well, you know, now you're telling me I got to worry about Michigan, too. Thank you. Thank you. Just put a little more pressure on me, why don't you?
0: I'm sorry, John. I didn't mean to do that.
1: You know, okay. At least this isn't Friday and you haven't ruined my weekend. Mm-hmm. Hopefully I can work in the next 24 hours. Yeah, I can work through this.
0: One more day to recover from my segment.
1: Rich, thank you so much for joining me and sharing those stories. I really appreciate it.
0: Of course, Joan. I'll talk to you next time. Okay.
1: Rich Everwine, heartlandsignal.com. We're going to take a break and be back with more after this.
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1: Very pleased to welcome Anushka Thattakura to our program. Anusha is the executive director of the Citizen Action of Illinois. And this is an organization that pays attention to policy platforms and legislation. The 2026 legislative scorecard is out, and Anusha is here to talk with us about it. Anusha, thank you for being here.
12: Thank you for having me, Joan.
1: I was looking over the scorecard, you know, trying to decide perhaps which I was going to talk to you about, and good grief, there's what? 25 different line items here. So pick out a few and talk about them. I mean, there's end of life support, school disability, plastic pellets control, hospital financial assistance, et cetera. So of this list, which one or two or three would you like to highlight?
12: That's funny you say that, Joan, because even though we've highlighted about 25 bills, that's a very, very small selection from the thousands
1: of bills. Oh, you're kidding me.
12: Yeah, that legislators are discussing, and very few of them make it to the finish line to a point where we can actually score legislators on how they voted. Many bills die in the darkness and silence. So we have just these few bills that we wanted to select from a broad range of categories, like you mentioned, across environmental justice, LGBTQ plus rights, disability, worker protections, consumer protections, and healthcare, which is an area that we've done a lot of work in. So I will first talk about one bill to establish a prescription drug affordability board. And before I dive into the bills, I want to talk about why this is important. You know, many people might think, you know, I know my legislator, they're great, they're progressive and they're good on all the issues. Well, I will flag for you that many bills on this scorecard, even though we have Democratic supermajorities in both chambers, did not pass along party lines. So, for example, the bill to establish a prescription drug affordability board, which we've been working on for years, passed out of the House with 62 votes when we have 78 Democrats. And the Senate is still able to consider it. And that's a bill that would lower the price of prescription medication. It would establish a board to regulate the drug industry and lower healthcare costs at a time where healthcare costs are rising for millions of Americans. So that's definitely a bill I want to highlight. There's a few others. One that would protect medication for LGBTQ plus folks whose medication could be potentially tracked by the federal government. It stops the state from tracking those prescriptions and other health records privacy initiatives as well. I also want to flag a voting rights piece of legislation on our agenda. This passed both chambers, the Jesse Jackson Senior Young Voter Empowerment Law, which requires Illinois school districts to provide all eligible high school seniors with the opportunity to register to vote before graduation. There's a lot of data that shows that when people have the opportunity to register in a setting that they trust, like a school setting, they're far more likely to actually be registered and vote. And this is just a selection of the bills on our scorecard. If you search Citizen Action Scorecard, or you go to citizenaction-il.org. You can find our scorecard and learn more about the bills and how your legislators voted.
1: Give that web address again.
12: Yes, citizenaction-il.org/scorecard.
1: And you make such a great point, and I'm so glad you made that point, that, you know, okay, I voted for the Democrat. They got in office. Now I can just stop paying attention because, you know, they're a Democrat, and I can be assured that they'll vote for the things I want them to vote for. You have to pay attention. Every state rep, every state senator, pretty much every elected official has a website. You can go to their website. You can see how they voted. And if you get a notice, like there are witness slips available for a certain issue, fill one out, but also let your elected representatives know how you want them to vote. That is such an important point, and one that you are absolutely right. People don't think about that.
12: People don't think about it. And if you go to our scorecard, you can find your legislator, search them up, both your House member and your senator, and see exactly how they voted on these different bills. We also have a tool at the bottom of the page. If your legislator scored 100% rating, you can send them a thank you because they want to hear from you, not just when they're considering legislation or hear from you when you're angry about a vote. It's really important that we recognize legislators who are standing up for the public interest in Springfield.
1: That is another important point because it's so easy to get mad and say, I don't like the fact that you did this. But it is equally important to say, you know, you did that and that was great. I really feel well represented. Anusha Thattakura from Citizen Action Illinois, Executive Director, thank you so much for sharing this with us.
12: Thank you, Joan.
1: A pleasure. That is going to do it for me today. Driving It Home with Patty Vasquez is, of course, next. I will be here tomorrow. Tomorrow, it's Friday. We like to roll into the weekend with something a little lighter. So we're going to talk to Rebecca Ford and Scott Duff about the TV shows, movies, plays, other things that we have seen that we want to recommend to you. So that is always a hoot. And so please join us for that. Also, as I said, Patty Vasquez is up next. She's going to be joined by co-host Peter Sorellis and Warren, I think it's Pree of Source Solar. And she's going to talk to the Democratic Party of DuPage County Chair Reed McCollum. Tomorrow, Richard Chu starts our day. He's got a long list of guests, including Barbara McQuaid, one of the sisters-in-law, great, great attorney and law professor. Okay, have a great evening. Have some fun. I will see you tomorrow at 2:00. Good night.

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1: Thousands are feared dead in Venezuela, if not tens of thousands, after two major earthquakes toppled buildings in Caracas and other areas. Rescue workers are desperately looking for survivors. Then to Texas, where a federal judge has handed down prison sentences ranging from 30 to 100 years to a group of anti-ICE protesters. One man was sentenced to 30 years for simply moving a box of anti-fascist zine.
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3: 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Let's look at some computer companies that support the Democratic Party. 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
8: AP News, I'm Ben Thomas. Search and rescue efforts are ongoing in Venezuela after a pair of powerful earthquakes struck yesterday. Karen Chamas reports at least 188 people are known to have been killed and more are feared dead.
9: The 7.2 and 7.5 magnitude earthquakes collapsed buildings and sent panicked residents into the streets as communities across the South American country sustained damage. Areas were impacted as far as Brazil's Amazon, about 1,000 miles from Venezuela's capital. Acting President Delcy Rodríguez declared a state of emergency. The earthquakes, among the strongest to strike Venezuela in more than a century, occurred shortly after 6 p.m. local time. I'm Karen Chamas.
8: In Washington, Sagar Magani reports the Supreme Court's issued two major immigration opinions.
10: In the first, the High Court is clearing the way for the Trump administration to potentially renew a restrictive immigration policy once used to turn back migrants seeking asylum at the southern border. It's overturned a lower court ruling that blocked the practice of limiting the number of people who could seek asylum each day under both the Obama and first Trump administrations. The justices are also letting the Trump administration end temporary protected status for migrants fleeing violence and natural disasters in Haiti and Syria, exposing hundreds of thousands more people to potential deportation. Sagar Magani, Washington.
8: The UN's International Maritime Organization has paused the evacuation of ships through the Strait of Hormuz after a vessel using a new route was struck off the coast of Oman. And the Drug Enforcement Administration's asked the Justice Department watchdog to investigate whistleblower claims that DEA agents permitted hundreds of thousands of fentanyl pills to hit the streets of New Mexico. This is AP News. The government's final estimate of first quarter economic growth came in at a solid 2.1%. And Seth Sutel has the AP Markets report.
11: Stocks meandered to a mixed finish on Wall Street after several AI-related companies took another turn higher, while Apple fell after raising prices on many of its products. The S&P 500 slipped less than a tenth of a percent after swinging between gains and losses throughout the day. The Dow rose 71 points. That's about a tenth of a percent. The NASDAQ Composite fell half a percent. Micron Technology jumped 15.7%. The computer memory company reported much bigger profits than analysts had expected. Apple fell 6.1%. Treasury yields eased in the bond market after a report said that inflation is behaving pretty much as expected. The yield on the 10-year Treasury note slipped to 4.39%. Seth Sutel, New York.
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13: I'm meteorologist Ray Miller from the Weatherology Weather Center. Cloudy skies tonight with a low temperature of 60, with winds out of the northeast at 5 to 10. Friday, chance of showers developing with a high temperature of 68 and northeast winds at 5 to 15. Saturday, sunny, high temperature of 73. Sunday, showers possible early in the day, otherwise partly sunny with a high of 80. Monday, lots of sun, warmer with a high temperature around 90 degrees. That's the latest Chicago weather update. Right now, it's 79.
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0: Well, hello, everybody. Man, I have to tell you, everybody at the station, Andy, one of our executive producer here, and I were talking about how it feels. Was it him or was it Matt? I don't know. It's all blending together. See, I was about to say today feels like a Friday, which is weird because, right? Does it feel like a Friday to you too, Lady B? Because we have Pride coming up this weekend. So it already feels like it's a big celebration. And I feel as though we're all just kind of like, but that's the next thing, right? And, but also because the 4th of July is also coming up, I feel like people are shutting down earlier than usual. Like this feels like more like not even a Friday. It feels like we're heading into like Christmas break in the summer. Cause a lot of folks are just ready to, you know, start celebrating or enjoy their summer because this, I don't know. We often talk about how you've got to take care of yourself. I often talk about, you know, make sure you're staying hydrated. And, but it feels as though, we need to really, enjoy every moment of beautiful weather, of gathering, of celebrating, considering everything that's happening. You know, because of course the Supreme Court today looked at 330,000 Haitians and a few thousand Syrians and said, pack your bags. And they told the rest of us, which is a little bit something scarier. Basically, they are saying the court is not allowed to check the president's work. This was, Mullen versus Doe, 6-3, of course, no surprise. Alito writing for the majority. And the ruling is not just Trump can end temporary protected status. It's that when he does it, no judge gets to ask whether he followed the law. No review. The courthouse door is locked to any sort of scrutiny. So that's absurd. I don't know any other way to tell you. It's absurd. The same federal government that just ordered these families home has Haiti and Syria on its do not travel list. Too dangerous for an American tourist, by the way. Apparently safe enough to, you know, send a mother packing back to Haiti, where the UN counts more than 2,300 people killed by gangs this year and 1.5 million people displaced. That is not spinning numbers. That's our own State Department contradicting our own Homeland Security. And this isn't just isolated. If you think, oh, you know, these are just, I don't know any Haitians. I don't know any Syrians. We don't need them. They shouldn't be here anyway. All of that is not what the intentions of our laws are. And it's not abstract. Advocates estimate there are 200,000 temporary protection individuals in the workforce right now, 200,000. So maybe an aide who helps your elderly friend or loved one to the bathroom at 2 a.m. These are folks that are doing the work because we already have a healthcare crisis. I'm not saying that these are the majority of the jobs that folks might be involved in, but we already have, and this is like, we aren't feeling a lot of it if we're not in those situations, because when I say we have a caregiver crisis, you know, we are already, including the state of Illinois. You heard the conversation that Joan had with going over the legislation that was passed, that even though we have a supermajority, we're not doing a lot of the things necessary in this state to make sure that people who have disabilities, people who are living on the margins, you know, people who are caring for individuals who are senior citizens are getting reimbursed, are earning a thriving salary for work that, you know, when you say, well, at least you're paying them $15 an hour, $18 an hour, those are the kinds of wages you can go work an easier job. Nobody wants to have to, I'm sorry, wiping butts, being a bathroom engineer, essentially, for somebody who needs to make sure that they're safe in the bathroom or maybe can't change themselves. Wouldn't you rather go flip burgers? I mean, wouldn't you rather be in the aisles at some sort of retail store than doing this? Is hard, important work. And we have, again, over 200,000 TPS holders are in the workforce. We're pulling people. 1 in 7 non-citizens are healthcare workers. 1 in 7. You're going to pull them out of a system that is already short millions of people. Who's going to cover that overnight shift? And in Illinois, our own Attorney General Kwame Raoul is the son of Haitian immigrants, by the way. Last summer, Chrissy Noem stood in Lombard right here in Illinois and laid out the enforcement plan that was never far away. We knew it was coming up our streets. Of course, Justice Sotomayor read her dissent from the bench. That's a move a justice makes when she, from the bench. This wasn't something that we just read. She made her dissent out loud from the bench. And Alito talked back at her in open court. This is the nature of things now. So how is this? I don't even have to ask you guys. This is not normal. 50,000 American kids have a parent who lost their status today. They're citizens and their parents lost their status today. The kids are born here and we're about to make them choose between their mom and this country. That's where we are. So there you go. What are your thoughts? We can go ahead and open up the phone lines because I'm sure people are sitting with this tonight. But what does the president talk about? It's about the deflecting pool, that there were vandals. Absolute madness. Not that people are suffering. Not that we are all going to be impacted by decisions like this. But that somebody made his pool dirty. He doesn't like the algae. It's yucky. At any rate, 773-763-9278. That's 773-763-9278. I just can't even imagine. I do want to mention, I touched briefly on the fact that Pride is here. Of course, we've been celebrating Pride all month. Pride Parade is on Sunday. This Sunday, June 28th, we will be carrying broadcast live from Halsted, the center on Halsted. Of course, Scott Miller. Who's Scott Miller? Scott Duff and Ellen Miller. I just combined them. They are not a couple. Scott Duff and Ellen Miller, your hosts, joined by Ken Mejia Beal, will be, of course, telling you all about the wonderful events happening at the Pride Parade. We do want to thank all of our sponsors. Thank you to Berman, Kia, and a Subaru for sponsoring our Pride Parade float, which, by the way, folks, is number 64. We are Pride Parade float number 64. 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And Are You Really Winning? Very honored to work with them. Great piece in Block Club yesterday about how much money Illinoisans have lost to problem gambling. I want to stress that gambling is one thing. To me, it's a similar in many ways as far as the addiction to alcohol. There are people who can drink, know their limits, they have a couple, they unwind. Some people gamble, they know how much they're willing to lose. Some folks have a problem gambling habit, and my dad was one of them, and that's why it's an honor to work with Are You Really Winning? Let's take some phone calls. We've got Jim in Chicago. Jim, what's on your mind, my friend?
1: Hey, Patty. Can you imagine being an immigrant today? You wake up this morning, you got to scrape together as much as you can, strap your suitcase together, and try to outrun ICE, I guess, because if you don't get out of town fast, ICE will put you in some prison somewhere.
0: Even if you're here legally, they might put you.
1: You're open season. Just open season on human beings. That's all it is. They spent $70 billion to do it. So, but anyway, the good news is Chicago racked up $21 billion in tourist money. They record. So Chicago is flying pretty high. We're number two. We used to be number one at conventions. We're number two now. Somehow Vegas snuck it away. We got number one, but we're number two in the country. And Chicago is still a very vibrant city. And I imagine, Dave, think of this. Now, when you come to Chicago, you can have all kinds of food. You can have Palestinian food. You can have Mexican food, Chinese food.
0: Yep.
1: I mean, you name it. And, you know, it just kills me. Why these people hate immigrants so much? It's just, I don't understand it. I just don't understand that. Do you?
0: I don't. No, of course I don't. I don't understand it.
1: I don't understand that. I mean, my God, we're all in the same boat, really. We just, you know, we've got to, you know, figure out a way to get food, shelter, and clothing, and go on until our last breath. And that's all of us. So, I mean, I don't understand why people hate immigrants and why the Republicans run on it like it's a, you know, because I see a lot of people go, oh, yeah, the immigrants are going to take over. They're going to take, what are they going to take over? And, you know, what? And in New York, we do need, you know, they were talking about, you know, I think the three candidates all mentioned Palestine was a big no-no, that we didn't, you know, we didn't come to grips with Palestine. But what really I wanted to hear was, what about health care? I mean, you're talking about it. This is crucial. It should be just sacrosanct that anybody who gets sick can walk into a place and get, you know, taken care of. I don't care who you are, Patty.
0: Oh, you know I agree with that. Absolutely.
1: I know you do, Patty. I know you do, sweet. Anyway, dear, thanks a million. Thank you, dear.
0: Thank you. Have a great evening.
1: Yeah, have a good night.
0: We're going to take a break here, and joining me in studio will be Peter Sorrellis, the founder of Source Solar. 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You've been thinking about it. You've got questions. You can give us a call, 773-763-9278. 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
0: 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Same goes on Facebook. Thank you, everybody, for joining us. And if you're listening in future times, if you're a future people, the Politics Bar talks about all the time, listening on a podcast, because you can listen on a podcast wherever you download those, including heartlandsignal.com. So thank you for joining. Join us every single day. We don't demand it. We just invite you to join us every day. And we've invited several times. One of my favorite, I have to say, like I shouldn't say favorite, one of my favorite sponsors, because I also love Jackie and Patty from Pride Coffee Roasters. I love my friends from Are You Really Winning? Kirk Banks said, I love him. He's a little impetuous. And so it can be, and he knows that. I think he's okay with my teasing him and his impulse control. He gets very passionate about politics.
6: Got it.
0: Right? I mean, while you are very prominent in talking about Source Solar, you're also very good about managing what that impression is publicly. You know what I mean? Like, because you want to make sure customers feel comfortable and safe turning to you.
6: Definitely. And that's something I wanted to talk about coming up here, is getting customers to even feel more comfortable with solar, with a new program that we just got approved for. So for everyone who's listening right now, we're going to need a little bit of history. In 2019, CEJA was passed, the Climate Equity Jobs Act, which is the SREC program. That pays out in blocks, which made Illinois the number four solar state in the country because of these incentives, where we went from under 1,000 installs throughout the state to over 150,000 installs today in less than 6 years. So another part of that program, not the Illinois Adjustable Block Program, but the Illinois Solar for All Program, we were just approved as a contractor in the last couple weeks on. And what Illinois Solar for All is as long as you meet the requirements, which is under the median income level for a given county or a given zip code, as long as you qualify for that, you're getting about three times more for that SREC, that Solar Renewable Energy Credit. Meaning for, let's say, a system that in the past for the Illinois Adjustable Block Program, we are able to finance for somebody for, let's say, $150 to $200 a month, your system is now going to be the $50 to $100 a month range. So a third of what it would have been before. And all you'd have to do to qualify is reach out to us. This is a state program. So with that, we combine the federal tax incentives, which we know have diminished, going away on July 4th this year, and then completely teetering off on December 31st of 2027. But we combine that tax credit with the Illinois Solar for All, and you're able to get solar on your home if you are a qualifying resident in a qualifying area. This can be for a single family home, a two flat, it could be anything from a one to a four unit. Or if this is a, you know, a large building that has a multi-unit, as long as it's residential, low income, we can help there as well.
0: So where do folks find out if they, so they should reach out to you to find out if they qualify?
6: Yep. So give us a call at 773-985-3992. And that's 773-985-3992. Or reach us online, www.source.solar.
0: And remind me what the name of the program is again.
6: Illinois Solar for All.
0: Oh, excellent. Illinois Solar for All.
6: Yeah, because ILSA.
0: ILSA.
6: Yep. Solar. ILSA.
0: Oh, ILSA.
6: Illinois
0: oh, yeah.
6: Solar for All. Yep.
0: Solar for, I want to see more about this. So folks can, again, do some research on that if you're like, I'm not sure, you know, he's trying to sell. No, this is something that helps everybody. It's a program that you just qualified for. This isn't something that everybody necessarily has access to.
6: No, not all contractors have it. In order to be a part of the program, you have to be what's called an equity eligible contractor and be in an equity eligible area. Such as ourselves in the city of Chicago, we are in a low income community, and contractors who are in a low income community have access to these programs to help those who are also in their communities, opposed to the state wasting money by giving it to multi-million-dollar or billion-dollar corporations, selling it to people who have more than enough money. So this is truly to help out those who are can really benefit off of a $50 to $100 savings per month, and we're here to give that to you.
0: Outstanding. And I think people, you know, again, it's one of those things where it's going to take some time. I feel like we're almost, even though it's been around for a while, right? I think, you know, Jimmy Carter, we've talked about how he had solar panels on the White House and Reagan came in and ripped them out.
6: Yeah.
0: Right. Which would, I think would have, was a turning point in American history and politics where it would have made a big difference to have that as an example for all of us. Illinois is leading the charge, and there are, they want 40% of renewable energy sources by 2030, 50% of energy, from renewable sources by 2040. So these are some of the Illinois, so this is something I'm looking up, like what the goals, the targets are for the state of Illinois going forward. And I think the more we talk about this, the more accessible it is, the less confusing it is. So if you have any questions, 773-763-9278. That's 773-763-9278. And if you have questions in particular about this new program, again, it's Illinois Solar for All. And now you can qualify for that program when you have solar panels installed by Source Solar.
6: Yep. And not only is this for residents, but it's also for nonprofits. So if you have church or another community center that might be interested in this, please reach out to us. We're here to help them save. Hawk and I just went to a church today and put together a program to save them $1 million over the course of the next 25 years without any out-of-pocket expense.
0: I know a church in the area, and I think they were trying to raise money to have their roof replaced. So if they're having their roof replaced,
6: we can do that too.
0: Oh, maybe I should hook you up with our friends. And I think they're going to be in studio in a couple weeks. Let's get them
6: local.
0: Yeah, they're local. They're in Jefferson Park.
6: Okay.
0: Yeah.
6: Yeah.
0: Right in Jefferson Park off of Lawrence. Let's get a phone. We were talking about the Supreme Court decision today to end temporary status protections, including folks from Haiti and Syria. And so we're talking about immigration. Steve's been on hold, so I want to make sure I get to the phone calls. What's on your mind, Steve?
7: Hey, I just wanted to chime in on the Supreme Court rulings. And just to reiterate, as I said in the past, the Republicans do not want to end undocumented immigrants. They want a permanent underclass that can be manipulated and trotted out whenever they want to scare their base. So, yeah, you'll see the people that they can easily snatch up and grab. But if they wanted to end it, they would start arresting Americans who employ undocumented immigrants. And they never do that.
0: Yeah, look, they've never gone after employers who illegally hire people who are undocumented. That's illegal. Yeah. That drives up the demand. Yeah. That lures people to our country. And that's never, you know, I always see these like ultra conservative memes and AI generated images of, you know, do you think that ICE should be going after employers? And I'm like, who's it directed towards? Because I would think that everybody would think that should be if they're, at any rate. Yep.
7: But they're job creators.
0: Yeah. Yes. Thank you so much, Steve. Good to hear your voice, my friend.
7: Have a good night.
0: You too. Thank you. 773-763-9278. We're in studio with my guest co-host today, Peter Sorellis, who has just magnificent hair today. Very well. Just saying, if you're watching on Facebook, you can see how dazzling he looks today. We also have a question from, if you have questions, 773-763-9278, if you want to join the conversation in any way, and in particular, if you want to learn more about solar panels and the new program that you can qualify through in the state of Illinois, Illinois Solar for All, which will help you offset the costs through Source Solar. Greg is calling from Lake in the Hills. What's your question or comments, Greg?
8: Yeah, hi. Hi, Patty.
0: Hey.
8: How you doing?
0: Good, thanks.
8: The reason I'm calling is two issues. You were discussing or talking about the solar panels on the roof of the White House when Jimmy Carter was president. And the only thing I'd like to add to that is that those type of solar panels that he had installed, they were not photovoltaic cells. They were actually the ones where you run water through and they heat water for the heating of the hot water in the White House. And it's a common misconception. And the only reason I know it is because I looked it up and I said, boy, I didn't even know how advanced the solar panels were at that time. Cause I used to read a lot about solar panels and passive solar houses back then. I was really interested in it back in those days, and Arco Solar, you know, one of the Atlantic Richfield company was buying up a lot of the technology at the time. But that's the only thing I wanted to say about that. But I did have a question.
0: Okay.
8: And my question is, recently I've received something online when I was looking at news items, and I came across this one. It's kind of like an ad, but it's for a company that I don't know if you've heard of it. You probably have. Your guest has, I probably for sure. Instead of solar panels, they're talking about just putting a battery backup system in your house, and the battery system that's installed, there's no charge for it. But what happens is, and this is what I don't understand about it, it's installed in your house, it's integrated with your electrical panel, and what it does is at nighttime when the cost of electricity is lower, it charges that battery pack. And then at night or during the daytime, your battery becomes a source of energy for the grid. And that on the days when it's needed, your battery supplies energy back to the grid. But the way they imply is that, you know, there's no cost really to you. And if that's the case, which sounds too good to be true, have you heard of that?
6: Yes. And I'm going to answer this in two parts. Part one, to go over what you're talking about with Jimmy Carter, we actually got a customer who had solar water heat on their home that we had to remove in order to install solar PV. So we had to remove those big old bulky modules. I'd be more than happy to share your photos with you so you can see what it looks like, Patty. But they were, you know, 8 feet tall or so, 10 feet tall. They're like 200, 300 pounds each, a real heavy guys, and we actually removed that off of their roof to install photovoltaics. So that's part one. Part two on your battery only system, ComEd doesn't allow battery only to participate in their, it's called a VPP program, a virtual PowerPoint, without having solar also. So the company may have pitched like a no cost battery, but that's probably in conjunction with a system, even if it is a small system on the home. There does have to be some solar in it. Was this a Tesla Powerwall 3 by chance?
8: No, no, it wasn't. In fact, well, I don't know. I don't know what technology they're actually using is for their system. But I will say this is that when I did put my address in, which I always have fear and trepidation when I do that. I don't like to do that. But I said they wanted to see if I was, in other words, check your eligibility.
6: Yep.
8: And I was not eligible. So what I think they did, because they mentioned ComEd and they have that acronym for something to do with the cost of electricity, but it's P something. I forget what they call it. It's a three-letter acronym. And what it does is, I guess right now, ComEd is like 10 cents or something per such and such.
6: Yep, that's their supply rate. So they have their supply and their delivery rate.
8: Yeah, so, and then they said that theirs is, and they gave it a 7 something. And, you know, that's why I say it just sounds too good to be true.
6: Wait, but so, was this a third-party supplier by chance?
8: Yes, and it's a one-word name, if I remember correctly, for the company. I don't have it in front of me. I apologize.
6: Got it.
8: But it really intrigued me, and I've actually looked at installing solar. My wife, she doesn't like the aesthetics. I mean, anyway, I didn't go for you. You've come on the scene since that time, but I do listen to, you know, the Driving at Home. I love the show. I thought I'd ask you today because I hear what you're talking about.
6: Yeah.
8: And but thank you.
6: Yeah. You do need to have some sort of solar there. What I'm guessing is it's a third party supplier, that is using that kind of as a lure when you're searching online for something. Is it NRG by chance? Because it's, I'm just thinking third party suppliers and you said three letters.
8: Does the name Base or something sound like that? Like a Base is the name of their company? I could send it in later. I'm driving right now.
6: Send it into our email. It's info@source.solar. Just say you spoke to us on the radio in the subject, and I'll make sure that someone sends it over to me.
8: Okay, thanks.
6: Yeah, I'll look into it for you.
8: Appreciate it. I like listening to your show, Patty, and your guest. I sometimes I forget the name of the guest. I'm sorry,
0: Paul.
8: Sir.
0: Paul. Peter. Paul's on hold. Yeah. Peter Sorrells is in the studio.
6: And
8: okay.
6: That'd be a great transition to what we are transitioning as a company, which I know we can take this call, but I'll give you guys a little snippet. It's called Storage as a Service.
0: Oh.
6: So for commercial clients that do not have the roof capabilities to max out for solar, but they have parking lots and places that we can put batteries. We have a new program going on called Storage as a Service, or for clients that already have solar, where we only get paid if you get paid, meaning we make a percentage of whatever you make from the ComEd grid and however you reduce your bill. So if we're not doing our job, we don't get paid for it. We come out, we do the install, no cost to you. And you get to reap the benefit of your on-bill savings.
0: Holy
6: and
0: cow.
6: Possibly even having your ComEd bill so far into the negatives that they end up paying you.
0: We'll have to talk about that when we come back.
6: Yep.
0: Storage as a service. We'll talk about that when we come back. And I'm taking your calls to 773-763-9278. More after this on WCPT 820 Heartland Signal and KKNW 1150. 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You know what? And I'll take a look at the Facebook in case anyone's got questions on our Facebook conversation. 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
10: I'm meteorologist Ray Miller from the Weatherology Weather Center. Cloudy skies tonight with a low temperature of 60, with winds out of the northeast at 5 to 10. Friday, chance of showers developing with a high temperature of 68 and northeast winds at 5 to 15. Saturday, sunny, high temperature of 73. Sunday, showers possible early in the day, otherwise partly sunny with a high of 80. Monday, lots of sun, warmer with a high temperature around 90 degrees. That's the latest Chicago weather update. Right now, It's 79.
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14: This is WCPT telling you how you can shop blue. While Donald Trump is making a mess out of this country, let's take a look at some vacuum cleaners that support the Democratic Party. iRobot. Now, iRobot is a company that makes Roombas. Everyone knows what a Roomba is, right? Those little electronic vacuums that do it themselves, pretty dang cool. Well, 96% of iRobot's donations went to Democrats in 2024. Samsung. Now, yes, Samsung did donate $374,000 to the Democratic Party in 2024. But that was only 61% of their donations. And there's a handful of vacuum cleaner companies that aren't in the U.S. and therefore don't donate to politics at all. Those companies are Dyson, they're out of the U.K., Shark Ninja, also out of the U.K., Hoover, Dirt Devil, and Roborock, all three of those are out of China. The Republicans always make the mess, and it's always the Democrats who have to clean it up, right? Maybe Donald Trump should step aside and let Roomba and Samsung take over. This has been WCPT telling you how you can shop blue.
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0: Thank you so much for joining us. We continue our conversation. We are in studio with my guest co-host, Peter Cirellis. We're going to talk a little bit more about solar panels and the new programs he has, which is
6: Storage as a service.
0: Storage as a service. I have to write that down. Storage as a service. I want to learn more about that. And if you have questions, 773-763-9278. That's 773-763-9278. One of the great things about having a sponsor like Source Solar and Peter Cirellis, and of course, Warren Price joins us occasionally as well, often, most of the time. Mm-hmm. Just he's got a little bit of water. Did you see the ceiling of his basement?
6: So I guess stinky situation.
0: It looks really bad. He's got plumbing problems. And I don't mean that like metaphorically. I mean, really, he's got plumbing problems. But what's great is that you're informed. You're invested in what's going on in our country. And so it makes it easy to go back and forth between conversations about the services you provide, the products that you sell, and talking about how immigrants are being targeted, how our country is moving towards this slog towards authoritarianism. Paul wanted to join the conversation. Paul from Seattle is calling about the courts. What's on your mind, Paul?
18: Outrageous.

0: disgusting.
1: Yeah, unprecedented, entirely unprecedented. And you know he's doing that because she's a woman and because he knows that if he did that in chambers to a man, he might just get punched in the face. I mean, he's not actually, you know, that's what he's doing. He's actually doing this to her because she's a woman.
0: Yeah.
1: But the ruling is, okay, the ruling is, this is to say it's okay to be completely cruel. So if a citizen, okay, but you know what? We're going to make, and this case came up, Heather Cox Richardson was talking about the case where making a choice between, oh, we didn't deport the child. We gave the mother a choice to either take the child with her. So we really didn't. But okay, so if they're going to rule like this, but why would you want to? Why do you want to do this? Who the hell is going to take care of the child, number one, if the mother leaves, and then going to blame the mother? But more than that, this has already happened before this decision. I have a personal story. A friend of mine who was my roommate back in, she was with me for, we lived together about 3 years. We shared an apartment. It was just a platonic arrangement. And she moved out, and then in 2015, she got married. She came up here from San Diego, and we were both looking for a place. And I had just, my partner had just passed away of breast cancer, and I was getting an apartment. So we needed each other. So then she moved out, and in 2015, she got married. And she got married to a man, I can't remember which, it was from an African country. He was Muslim, and they lived over on the other side of, from where I live. I live in the East Side. They live over in North Seattle. And so this guy, he was legal. He had a green card. He worked three jobs. That's all he did was work. And they were after him. And he was in touch with the INS. And they actually, this is the first Trump administration, they deported him. Well, in the meantime, since they were married, Sherry, my friend, she was working as a caregiver for old people. And then one day on the job, she got really sick and she fainted and went to the hospital, and they learned and figured out that she has congestive heart failure. So she had to go on disability. And so she wasn't working. She and PJ was, I don't know why his nickname was PJ. They lived together in this North Seattle apartment, and then they deported PJ, and Sherry could not afford to stay in the apartment.
0: Wow.
1: So after he was gone, she was homeless. Okay. So she was living in her car. Now, I didn't know this until later. And then, now this is an American story. This is a real American story. So then this neighbor of theirs who lived in the same complex, who happens to be transgender, saw her parked in the grocery store parking lot, said, "What are you doing here?" And she said, "They deported PJ. I don't have anywhere to go." So now, her transgender friend and her are living together. They've been together now for about 9 years.
0: Aww.
1: And it's like, so take that, Donald Trump. You know, it's like, we help each other because that's the only way to survive with this kind of cruelty and crap that this government, this is our government being hostile to us.
0: Yeah.
1: And Korea putting us in situations like that. Yep.
0: Yep. Wow. Well, thank you for sharing that story with us, Paul. I appreciate it. That's it. And yes, as we know, as we've said repeatedly, the cruelty is the point. Have a great evening. We're going to continue our conversation with Peter Sorrellis when we come back. Peter Sorrellis, of course, the founder of Source Solar. Warren Price could not join us today. Of course, the host of Hawk Takes the Wheel. I drive it home. He takes the wheel. It's all kinds of automotive stuff, but Hawk Takes the Wheel Saturday mornings at 9. I join him almost every single time. It's always a fun conversation. So if you have questions though today for your solar needs, or you've thought about it, or you're not quite sure how it works, I want to come back and talk about storage as service. 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
0: Okay, I've got some of this right.
2: Let's
0: take a break and continue our conversation. 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We'll take your calls and texts when we come back in a moment. And the voice you'll hear on the other end of the line is Lady B's. Be nice to her, because if you're not, I'm just saying, it's not pretty, because I'll get involved.
3: While retinitis pigmentosa takes Mark's vision, his family gives him hope, whether at the family business or at home with his wife and sons. 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
3: Thank you so much for joining us. We continue our conversation with Peter Sorrellis, the founder of Source Solar. Let's go back to storage as service, because I think people will want to hear that.
4: So storage as a service is a new concept to offer battery storage for those, and this is commercial properties, that is. So for those who either A, already have solar, or B, let's say they don't want to make the investment into solar, or they don't want to install too much solar on their roof because they might need a new roof. So what our option is a small solar, large battery, where we install a large battery on your property paired with small solar. And from us being able to arbitrage the grid, we're able to take your bill and send it into the negatives. And once that bill gets into the negatives, as it is to date right now, this second, ComEd will not pay you out for that. But from what was passed with Surga, we're under the interpretation that within the next few weeks and months, it will be passed that ComEd will be paying out a physical check for you. And that's where we make our money. So there is nothing free in life. We do a free installation, but we are a performance pay company, meaning that whatever you make off of the grid from your battery, we share it 50-50. And that's what our split is. So we don't like to go out there and say, hey, this is free, this is free. There is some sort of pay, but it's not coming out of your pocket. It'll be coming out of ComEd's.
3: Amazing. That's amazing. Mm-hmm. And so we've got that opportunity for folks to get involved. And I think that there are a lot of business owners or people with property where, like, you know, as somebody said, they don't want it on the roof. As you mentioned, they might need it for something else.
4: Yeah.
3: And also this new program that you are able to help people qualify for, which is the Illinois Solar for All. So this is location based, like your income, your household income compared to the people in the community?
4: Yeah. So, let's go over eligibility for both.
3: Sure.
4: For battery eligibility, all you need is to be the owner of the property, and you need a space about the size of two parking spaces for us to put our batteries on. As long as you have that, we'll be able to put our power tower down, which will sit anywhere between 12 to 46 feet high, or 48 feet high, depending on how large of a building you have, because we'll match it up with the roof line so it looks even. As long as you have those two things, we'll be able to help you save significantly on your bills. And if you want to see if you're eligible for the Illinois Solar for All, I have the website in front of me. It's illinoissfa.com/eligibility-verification. And that'll see if you're eligible. Or if you just go to the Illinois Solar for All website, illinoissfa.com, and you scroll down to the bottom, it'll say, see if you're eligible. It'll have a bunch of success stories on there from people who have gone solar. You're going to say, see if you qualify. You're going to type in your county and then how many people in your household. And then the income eligible households are identified as those whose gross income does not exceed 80% area of the median income, or AMI.
3: I'm doing it right now. I'm in Cook County. Oh, wait, how many people do we have in our house? We have four people in our house. If your household income is equal to or below, so that's a combined income, let's say, but I wonder if they break that down by unit, because you said if it's under four units, right, for a property. Mm-hmm. So this one, I'm wondering if they're taking into account that it would be a property owner. And also, if you're not eligible, check out Illinois Shines. I don't know is that something you're not working with Illinois Shines?
4: Yeah, Illinois Shines is what we do on all of our other projects.
3: Oh, there you go.
4: Yep.
3: Excellent.
4: So that was the adjustable block program that I was talking about.
3: Okay.
4: So I just checked for Cook County, and if your income is equal or below $77,800, if you have a household of two, then you would qualify for the program.
3: Yeah, this one says, yeah.
4: Let me check if you have a household of four to see how that changed.
3: It's 92,000.
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4: 200, yep.
3: Why did it say something different a second ago? Oh, I don't know.
4: Yep. So 97,200 if you have four. So, I know there's a lot of customers, and I'm drawing the blank on one of your customers who reached out to us last year, at the end of the year. Please, if you're listening, we didn't have an option for you because of some sort of credit issue. This is an option now.
3: Oh, excellent.
4: Because there are no credit requirements mm-hmm. for this. And we'd be able to, get you solar now.
3: Oh, that's great. Mm-hmm. Oh, that's exciting. More opportunities for folks to take advantage of not just of having solar energy and, you know, obviously saving money on yeah. their monthly bill and doing better for the environment, improving the value of their homes. I mean, there's a lot of layers to that.
4: Where it's helping out who needs it most. And at the end of the day, if you're a school, if you're a church, if you're some sort of nonprofit that can really benefit and, you know, by saving $20,000, $30,000, $40,000 a year, and then possibly turning your structure into generating you $30,000 to $40,000 a year from ComEd, please reach out to us.
5: God. I'm so sorry, everybody. I totally spaced. Reed is on hold. I'm so sorry.
3: I got so distracted by this new program. I was like so impressed by it that I forgot that we have a guest on the line with us. That's totally on me. This is because we do, I'm like the dog from Up sometimes. hold on a second, Reed. I see you. Hey, Reed McCollum. Thank you for being patient. I apologize coming to you late and maybe we can do an extra segment. Reed McCollum, the chair of the DuPage County Dems. We're on the air with Peter Sorrellis. We've been talking about solar panels. Do you happen to have solar in your neck of the woods on some of the buildings that you've noticed? Is it getting more popular?
6: Yeah. Well, we looked at getting solar panels and it didn't make sense for our house because of trees, but that was a big disappointment. Somebody will have a solution for that. Trees over homes.
3: Yeah. Right. But I mean, you want the trees, but you also want the solar power. Yeah. I mean, like, what would be the workaround on that, Peter, with tree? I mean, a lot of people have tree coverage.
4: Removal.
3: Yeah. We don't want to remove our trees.
4: Well, think about it like this. If you have to remove one tree and it's the equivalent of planting 6,000 or 8,000 for that carbon offset, then sometimes you have to make that sacrifice.
3: Yeah. Well, at any rate, we don't have Reed on to talk about whether or not he should cut the trees yeah. down around his house. We're here to talk about what's going on with the DuPage County Dems. I understand you have a new intern program, which is super exciting. Tell us about that.
6: We are having a lot of fun, Patty. We have 17 student interns, and they're having a great time knocking doors, recruiting volunteers, really building the skills to become the next generation of future leaders that we need. And so when we have phone banks, like the interns show up, so we're recruiting people to come out and knock doors with us on the weekend. They're zhuzhing up our social media.
3: Zhuzhing. That's great, because they're so much more nimble with that stuff than we are, aren't they?
6: Yeah, nothing makes you feel old than working with Gen Z on vertical video. So.
3: Are they telling you should have like vertical series? You have a limited vertical series about the DuPage County Dems.
6: Yeah, we're not on TikTok.
3: No, yet. You do it on Instagram too. Are you on Instagram?
6: Yeah, no, we're on Instagram. Yeah. So we definitely lean into Instagram. But they're marching in parades. A whole bunch of us went to the Aurora Pride Parade and marched with one of our county board members, Greg Schwarzy. They got to meet Lauren Underwood, even though she doesn't have any DuPage. And they're going to be helping with the DuPage County Fair for our booth and then our picnic in August. But you know, the door knocking and the recruiting volunteers is really great. And, you know, we're working closely with the Democratic Party of Illinois and really getting the snowball rolling downhill towards massive victories.
3: You have an incredible track record. Remind folks how successful you were in the 2020. Well, you had elections last year, because the thing is about municipalities, right? There's elections quite often, aren't there?
6: Yeah, every 4 years are the partisan township elections, and we won all 49 races where we had a Democrat last year. So
3: what?
6: Technically undefeated in partisan elections since I've been chair within the last year and a half, and want to keep that momentum up and, you know, do things like have the first Democratic sheriff elected in DuPage since 1845. You know, we want to run the table to make sure that we can keep delivering for the residents of DuPage County in Illinois and bring down the costs of living here and, you know, housing prices, make healthcare affordable. You know, we've had a lot of success with a crisis recovery center in DuPage. It's the only one in the state, maybe the country, that allows young folks to come in anytime as well. It's really open to anybody, and it, you know, it's already saving lives. So that's what we're focused on. But we got to get every Democrat elected to keep doing that.
3: That's great work, and I mean, 49. It's an amazing reflection of the work that you guys are doing. And for the interns, let's learn about how we help fund this program, so we can get more young folks involved and keep them enthusiastic, and also know that their work has value, right?
6: Yeah, I mean, I think for, you know, people ask all the time, how do you get the young generation interested? And they are, and, you know, but they're busy and they're trying to afford to live in, you know, Illinois under Trump, just like the rest of us. So paying them and not asking them to do work and drive around in their cars without any compensation is a great place to start. So we're providing all of them stipends and fundraising to be able to do that. So if anybody wants to help us make sure we can pay stipends for our student interns this summer, you know, we have 17 of them, so they can go to DuPageDemocrats.com, click donate, and yeah, that'll just help us make sure that we can, you know, both pay the interns and have money for, you know, the things that we need to do to help our candidates win in the fall as well. But, you know, they're the right investment for the long term and to help our candidates this fall. We're really getting a lot of great, you know, volunteer organizing with the help of these young folks. It's really inspiring.
3: Outstanding. And can you tell folks about any events you might have coming up and how they can support the work that everybody's doing to, you know, get the word out about the general? I mean, we, you know, we feel safe in Illinois, and that's not necessarily, I mean, we just heard stories about our legislature and some of the actions that did not make it through, including a pharmacy board to oversee pricing and things like that did not make it into the Senate chamber, I don't think. But
6: yeah, we're still in the time of monsters, whether we feel it every day in Illinois or not. But, you know, we are knocking doors every Saturday and Sunday from our office in Carroll Stream. You know, we'll be at the DuPage County Fair in July. The best way to see all of the events that we have going on is to go to our website and sign up for our weekly newsletter. And there's even a Google Doc where you can see all of the events that we have on our calendar going out through the summer. So DuPageDemocrats.com and just sign up for the newsletter. And then, yeah, come knock doors with us. Come to the DuPage County Fair. Come to our picnic on August 9th. And, yeah, come meet our interns.
3: Excellent. Before I let you go, what were your thoughts with the election, the primary results on Tuesday out of New York?
6: You know, I think it's exciting. I really do. I mean, I think, you know, it's a new generation of really dynamic people that are authentic. And, you know, some of those candidates are right for Brooklyn and New York. They're not necessarily right for every single district. But, you know, when somebody's in a seat for 40 years, you know, a fresh perspective can be a good thing. And, you know, for a DSA candidate to take out the head of the Hispanic caucus, like, that just says how people are sort of fed up with the establishment at this point. And, you know, I think it's a warning across the bow for Chuck Schumer, frankly, that, you know, we need younger dynamic leaders that can, you know, not just be on the right side of values, but communicate in this age, because if you can't grab people's attention, you can't control the narrative, and then all they're going to get is propaganda.
3: Great work, and thank you for your insight on that, because as you mentioned, it's going to be an interesting year, and every single area, hopefully people are paying attention and voting on policy that's being presented by people that will impact their lives every single day. It's Reid McCollum, the chair of the Democratic Party of DuPage County. Go to DuPageDemocrats.com. Again, that's DuPageDemocrats.com. And we love checking in with you. Thank you for your patience. I apologize for making
6: you
3: wait.
6: No, you did. I love your hat today.
3: Oh, thank you very much. This is my door knocking hat my husband bought this for me for the Kamala Harris Tim Walz campaign. So I was wearing that every day.
6: I'm going to zhuzh up my wardrobe.
3: There you go. Thank you. Thank you, Reid McCollum. Have a great evening. We'll talk to you soon.
6: You too.
3: Thank you. Thank you. Let's take a break here because I'm late. Sorry, Lady B. More in a moment on WCPT and KKNW.
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8: AP News, I'm Ben Thomas. In Venezuela, a search is on for survivors beneath collapsed buildings after back-to-back major earthquakes, magnitudes 7.2 and 7.5. It Donahue reports the official death toll is at 188, with more feared dead.
9: Alan Chung was in a restaurant in Caracas.
10: The ground was shaking very, very hard, so everyone rushed out.
9: He says walls were coming down.
10: Electricity lines above us were exploding. And at the end of the road where I was, a building collapsed. I didn't see it go down, but I saw the cloud of dust heading towards me.
9: North of Caracas is La Guaira, and some of the heaviest damage. Ramon Eduardo's two nephews were found in the rubble.
11: Horrible.
9: He says horrible. We have seen way too much, and the struggle to get the kids out alive. We got one out. There were three. We got one alive, thank God. But not all of them. We could not get them. Families began posting missing person flyers with photos of loved ones. I'm Ed Donahue.
8: In the Persian Gulf, the UN's International Maritime Organization has paused the evacuation of ships through the Strait of Hormuz. John Gambrell reports it comes after the British military reported a vessel using a new route off the coast of Oman was struck.
12: Today, a series of tankers led by one called the Stoic Warrior left the Persian Gulf and followed the coastlines of the United Arab Emirates and then later Oman, going around the Musandam Peninsula before heading into the Gulf of Oman. Now, Iran has been very upset about this. Its Revolutionary Guard had told ships that only it could authorize them to leave the Strait of Hormuz.
8: Fresh economic data, the government's final estimate of first quarter growth came in at a solid 2.1%. The Fed's preferred inflation gauge hit a three-year high, consumer prices up 4.1% from May a year ago. Mortgage rates are up, the average 30-year 6.49%. This is AP News. At the World Cup, Ecuador advances with a 2-1 victory over Germany, as does Ivory Coast, downing Curaçao 2-0. The U.S. team is on the pitch at 10 p.m. Eastern against Turkey, and Sagar Magani reports.
13: The U.S. men's World Cup team is in an interesting position tonight. For starters, the game is meaningless in a good way. The U.S. has already earned a knockout stage spot by winning back-to-back World Cup games for the first time in nearly a century. But when it meets Turkey tonight, there are decisions to make, like how much to play Christian Pulisic in a game that essentially doesn't matter. He trained this week after missing the Australia match with a calf injury. Then there are the four Americans on yellow cards. If any pick up another tonight, they'd miss the first knockout round game. I'm Sagar Meghani.
8: The latest at APnews.com. I'm Ben Thomas. Thanks for listening.
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14: I'm meteorologist Ray Miller from the Weatherology Weather Center. Cloudy skies tonight with a low temperature of 60, with winds out of the northeast at 5 to 10. Friday, chance of showers developing with a high temperature of 68 and northeast winds at 5 to 15. Saturday, sunny, high temperature of 73. Sunday, showers possible early in the day, otherwise partly sunny with a high of 80. Monday, lots of sun, warmer with a high temperature around 90 degrees. That's the latest Chicago weather update. Right now, it's 79.
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0: Hey, everybody. Thank you so much for joining us. We continue our conversation here on WCPT 820 Heartland Signal. Of course, we have our friends tuning in on KTNF AM 950 Minneapolis, St. Paul. Very excited to say I'm filling in for Matt McNeil tomorrow during his show. So I'll be on the air starting at 3 o'clock Minneapolis, St. Paul. I'm so excited. I'm nervous. I'm taking over for Matt for a day. And they've got their big pride event coming up this weekend in the Twin Cities, as we know. So thank you so much. I'll be joined tomorrow on Matt McNeil's show by Rob Held, who's a regular on this show. You know him as the attorney who was arrested at Broadview for protesting. And he's also been flying around the country to talk to detainees in places like Minneapolis and Texas and New York. So we'll catch up with him and find out how things are going in his world. And we'll also talk to John and Jim from The Gailey Show. We'll be on my show with on KTNF. So thank you so much for the opportunity to fill in for Matt McNeil. Joining me in studio right now is sponsor of Driving at Home with Patty Vasquez, our friends from Source Solar, Peter Sorellis. Warren Price couldn't join us today. He had a bit of a watery mess. That sounds weird, too. Problems with his plumbing. That also sounds messy.
1: Pipe problems.
0: Pipe problems. It's all bad. Peter Sorellis and Source Solar, bringing solar energy, renewable energy to our communities throughout the Chicagoland area and beyond, and now has a new affiliation, new program with the state of Illinois, helping folks afford the installation of their solar panels. Remind folks who are now tuning in about this new program.
1: And if you see me look down, it's because we're getting hits on our website while we're talking about Illinois Solar for All from people who are listening. So continue to keep sending us messages. If no one responds to you, feel free to send us an email at info@source.solar, or give us a phone call or shoot us a text at 773-985-3992. No one is in the office right now. I'm the only one who's getting the buzzes, so obviously I'm not going to be answering right now. But 9 to 5 throughout the day, someone will reach out to you. So with this program, it is exactly what the name is, Illinois Solar for All, bringing solar to all of those who traditionally can't afford it. And helping out those who can benefit most off of a $50 or $100 savings per month. I know of a lot of you out there, if you had an extra $100 in your pocket a month, it would go a long way. And it really benefits those who, you know, have multiple people living in their homes, and are under that low median income. Like I just said, it was $97,200 in Cook County for a family of four, or a household of two is $77,000. So as long as you're below that income, feel free to reach out to us and we'll put together how this program can work for you.
0: Outstanding. And you mentioned that, you know, if you have a two flat, I'm asking for a friend. So on the Illinois Solar for All, it doesn't give the option of multi-unit households. It just has like...
1: No. So your household is what's in your unit. So each household would be different. So like, let's say if you had a two flat, obviously, there's one owner of the two flat. The owner of the two flat would have to have two applications, one for each unit.
0: Okay. But they wouldn't need the income of the people that are occupants, renters, would they? Interesting, right?
1: I think it would all be under their name.
0: Okay. Under the owner's name.
1: Correct. But I will double check that.
0: Okay. I'm just checking. I don't think my mom, if it was just her unit, I don't think she would qualify. Lady does okay.
1: Okay.
0: Just saying. Yeah. But if it was all of us,
1: I think it's a little bit different in your situation because it's family too.
0: Yeah.
1: So it's not like it's a lease of
0: exactly
1: somebody else. So
0: yeah. So maybe it's all five of us.
1: Yeah.
0: It's five because Declan and Griffin are both. So we'll figure it out. Because maybe we can revisit this.
1: Yeah.
0: I think that might make her feel a little more. So let's talk about this. I think that there are a lot of folks. Part of their hesitancy, and we've discussed this before, is they've had someone knock on their door, stand on their porch. They go through the whole process, and it just they've had bad experiences with hard sells in the past. So I want to make sure folks know. You know, Peter will walk you through the. If you can't tell in the conversations we've had, he's very generous with his time, and just making sure you feel comfortable.
1: Yeah, and that's how I sell. I just show you the numbers and show you how great of an opportunity is. And at the end of the day, I can't force you to say yes or no on it. I'm not going to push you.
0: Right.
1: But once you are truly educated, only an idiot would say no.
0: Okay, let's not say that.
1: Oh, but
0: we don't think of that.
1: Well, see, you're not truly educated. If you look at the program and you say, wow, this still doesn't make sense to me, and you're saving $2,000, $3,000 a year at no out-of-pocket cost, Those who haven't looked at solar and truly understood the economics of it or truly understood the installation process of it are the ones who make a bad decision.
0: We have people who want to be informed. By the way, folks, you can call or text, and I'm getting questions. 773-763-9278. That's 773-763-9278. Question for Peter. This is from the 630. Let's see. Let me make sure I've got this right. A question for Peter. Are the solar installers employees of yours or contractors?
1: And they're all employees under us. I'm the one who owns the license for all of our installations. So everything is done under my name, Peter Sorellis. It's either the Elgin license, Elgin electric license, the ICC, which is the International Code Council Master Electrician's License, or if you're in the city of Chicago, I have the pleasure of using my supervising electrician's license.
0: Okay, great. And then the next question is, what happens if a new roof is needed and a different company replaces the roof? Does your company remove and replace the panels? And what's the price for this removal and replacement?
1: Yep. So the removal and replacement, we're going through this on 60 different projects right now in Kankakee. As you guys know, they got hit with that very hard hailstorm back on March 10th, where they had 5.5-inch hail, which Illinois never had larger hail than 3 inches, by the way. So this almost doubled it in size. This big.
0: I don't think we're hearing enough about that. Go ahead.
1: Yeah, and it destroyed every single home there. Panels were completely shattered, gone all the way through into the decking of the roof. People's homes had ice coming through the decking of the home, landing in their attic. That's these are craters. Every car got destroyed, but we are dealing with this situation. We are an approved contractor for the largest leasing companies out there, which are Sunrun, LightReach, and Everbright. We're their preferred contractor to do what's called the detach and reset. And what we do is we come out to the job site, we analyze the damage, we'll put together a bill of materials of what still needs to get provided by the insurance company, and we remove the system. Then we'll come out and redo your roof that very same day once it's removed, or the next day. And then we wait 2 to 3 weeks for the roof to set, and then we'll come back and install the system again. So if you work with us, we'll be able to do the whole part of the project. If you are already working with a roofing contractor, feel free to give us a call and we'll work with you on that scope.
0: Outstanding. By the way, I think I just saw something where we've broken records for how many tornadoes we've had in the last decade, which is like 200, which I did not realize.
1: Yeah. So on our website internally, we have a storm tracker, which tracks which homes. And this is once you become a customer of ours, this shows how we take care of our customers. So we have a storm tracker that's connected to 11 different national websites, which are tracking storms nonstop. And if a storm comes to your area, whether it be wind, whether it be hail, you get an automatic text message from us saying that you may have had damage in the area. We will send somebody out to service the equipment. We come out free of charge.
0: Wow.
1: Inspect everything to make sure that your system is still working. Because what we don't want to happen is a damaged system and you sit there for 2 months without any sort of production.
0: Amazing. Okay, let me do this because there's a listener who's driving and I think they're voiced to texting and they say they can't write this down. So I'm going to send them the text. So the first thing we want to do is send folks to source.solar, right?
1: Yep.
0: That's our first stop and you learn everything solar related. The phone number again for folks so you can both, people can hear it and I can type it is 773. The number?
1: 773-985-3992.
0: And then the site for Illinois Solar for All?
1: Illinois SFA. Solar for All. Yep.
0: .com or org, do you know?
1: .com.
0: .com. All right. So is there anything else I should write down for them? I think that's everything, right? Here's your text.
1: I think that's
0: now good. The service I provide. I will, if you miss something, I will just text it to you. Now I have to copy paste this. If you have missed it, text me 773-763-9278. For folks, I've become so reliant on voice commands on my phone. It's kind of getting a little stupid.
1: So I just started using them.
0: And how do you feel?
1: I like it because I'm driving a lot and I get messages and it's so much easier just to hit the voice.
0: Yeah.
1: And like, I'll even just hit the voice on my steering wheel. And then when I talk, it goes to my phone.
0: Well, do you have an iPhone or a Android?
1: iPhone.
0: So I just do, hey, Siri, send a text to Peter. Hey, Siri. And then she'll say, what do you want to send? And I'll just send you a text.
1: I've got my Siri off.
0: Okay. Siri's listening to me all the time. We can turn it on when you want, when you're driving.
1: True.
0: I'm just saying. See, so then I can voice text to you without. So for folks who do, oh, you're very welcome, our friend from the 773. Again, if you missed anything, apparently I will now text you individually the information that you need. Again, the number is 773-985-3992, and it's IllinoisSFA.com to learn about solar for all. And, of course, the website is source.solar. Let's take a break here because more questions are coming in. Please let us know. 773-763-9278. How much solar power can we produce with 300 billion? The 300 billion now going to Iran. That's from Dogman. So I don't know if that's a question that we can accommodate at this time, but interesting point.
1: I can let you know.
0: What was that?
1: I can let you know.
0: Oh, we're going to do the calculations.
1: 300 billion?
0: Uh-huh.
1: I know you've got a calculator on.
0: I'm not putting any numbers into anything. I'm looking for the information. I want to make sure I also remind folks about Pride this Sunday. Sunday kicks off at 11 a.m. We are Pride Float number 64. We're super excited and we're very honored to have joining us in the Pride Parade as sponsors Berman, Kia, and Subaru. Thank you, Tegan. We really appreciate it. Todd Belcore, the executive director from Social Change, said, yes, slap our name and image on there. That's socialchange.site. Our friends from the American Foundation for Suicide Prevention. Angela Cummings, of course, and her team will be joining us as well. And we have a lot of these folks are riding and walking in the parade. Jackie and Patty will be at the Jefferson Park Sunday Market on Sunday, so I'm really sad to miss them at the parade, but they are sponsors of our float and, of course, of Driving It Home with Patty Vasquez. That's PrideCoffeeRoasters.com. Illinois Veterans for Change, thank you to their executive directors and their entire team. Jesse Rojo and a bunch of the veterans will be joining us as well. Replica Chicago, I do love Chicago so much. It's on Milwaukee Avenue. Anything you see me wear with Chicago themes on it, it's all from Replica Chicago. And, of course, our friends at Chicago Community Acupuncture. Thank you so much, Dr. Jason Bissell. Let's take a break here. We'll take your comments and questions when we come back on WCPT 820 Heartland
1: Signal.
0: Really
1: quick.
0: Yes.
1: $300 billion will get you 10 times the amount of power that we need to power Illinois as a state.
0: Jeez.
1: So with $300 billion, we could power all of Illinois with solar.
0: For how long? Forever.
1: That's forever. Ten times the amount. We need 20 gigawatts. That would produce 200 gigawatts.
0: Well, now you know, Dogman. Thank you for asking. Asked and answered. I love that. More in a moment on WCPT 820 Heartland Signal and KKW 1150. 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

0: so much for joining us. We continue our conversation with our guest and our sponsor, my guest co-host, Peter Cirellis, and the founder of Source Solar, sponsoring Driving at Home for over a year now. Thank you so much. And thank you to the folks who reach out, not just with your questions or possibly for an evaluation of your home, but I really appreciate how much you guys contribute to the conversation whenever Peter's here. So thank you for that. Appreciated.
1: And I want to chime in there is, if you can't tell, this isn't a job for me. You know, this is something I truly am passionate about. I've been doing this for 13 years now. So whenever you call in, I love devil's advocate. And what my goal is at the end of the day, and I tell this to clients all the time, is I want you to go solar, whether it's with me or with one of our competitors. It does not matter. As long as I educated you to make the decision to go solar, I'm happy with that. So feel free to call in. Feel free to ask questions. Try to stump me. And hopefully I can help you make the decision to either go with us or another solar installer to get solar on your home, business, church, school, because as long as we've done that, we've done our job.
0: Amazing. And I really think that, you know, as I mentioned earlier, some people are cautious because of past experiences, and because it's your home, right? It's people who have worked so hard, it's part of like their, whether they inherited from a family.
1: It's the largest investment they'll ever make.
0: Yeah. And this is a big part of it. And yep. Peter will walk you through the whole thing.
1: The largest investment you'll ever make is in your home. And the largest expense you'll ever have on your home is your electricity expense.
0: Yeah. And I still need to get, my husband and I were talking the other day, because you also do electrical work for folks. Yep. We were talking about how we need to have ours rewired. Although you were saying, I had a firefighter tell me, 25 years ago that we needed to rewire the house because it had the cloth.
1: Knob and tube?
0: Yeah. It's been 25 years.
1: Is it in conduit?
0: Yeah.
1: Well, if it's in conduit, you're fine.
0: Yeah.
1: Obviously, if you had to replace something, we would do it with,
0: right.
1: You know, normal wire, THHN, which has a rubber coating to it. But my house, my parents' house, most houses in Chicago still have knob and tube because right? They were built in the early 1900s.
0: Well, plus I have Latin plaster. That's a beast.
1: Same.
0: It's a beast to do anything.
1: And
0: with.
1: As long as it's in conduit, if it was, you know, knob and tube free aired through the walls, then okay. Yeah. At that point, I would say this is an emergency. I would remove that. But if it's already in pipe, you should be fine.
0: All right. Maybe I have to have you come by and make sure I'm right about whatever it is you're saying. I have a neighbor. Okay, so I have a neighbor that lives kitty corner to us. They just put their house on the market. Do you do this? Do you ever check when? I mean, I think everybody must. When a neighbor puts a for sale sign, you want to know how much they're asking.
1: Yeah.
0: This guy's asking over, I would say, $150,000 more than I thought a house in our neighborhood would cost.
1: He might get it.
0: He might. I mean, he remodeled the entire inside. When I ran for office, he invited me in, and I was like, it's beautiful because over here we have a lot of similar homes. They're all mm-hmm. Dutch colonials.
1: Yeah.
0: And so, he did this thing. Now, are you finding with people who've done construction in the last 10 years having regrets about like the open floor plan? Cause a lot of folks, I'm hearing that people are moving away from like the kitchen to the, you know, living room area being all one open space.
1: Yeah.
0: Which is what I want so badly.
1: Yeah. I like it, but I've got a two flat, you know, so you kind of build with what you have there.
0: Yeah.
1: You know, we've got our kitchen. I did some remodeling. I remodeled the whole building when I got it in 2017. First, we did the basement and put a unit in there. We had a really creepy unit in there, which we remodeled, and it's beautiful. That's an open floor plan because the kitchen's in the middle. The first floor is standard two flat, you know, kitchen and back, two bedroom. Had to rip out the boilers, put in HVAC. And what I've noticed on both my unit, the person on the second floor or on the first floor, and a friend's house I was at the other day, I'm like, what do we do with these two rooms now? Because we have our front room and then we've got our middle room. And traditionally you have your couch and your TV and it's a living room setup and the other one's a dining room. But I don't think any millennials have a dining room. That's not really something that we're geared towards. I have a couch in both. I don't even use the one. It just like that's what you look at.
0: Yeah.
1: But yes, it would make more sense. And if I didn't have a built-in on my plumbing wall, so where my bathroom is, if I didn't have like a beautiful built-in that was there from mm-hmm. the 20s, and if it was an open wall, then I probably would have put the kitchen in there.
0: Right.
1: But having that there, I didn't want to ruin that.
0: Yeah. We have a chimney in the middle of our floor plan. And we have a two flat as well. Like, so there's a chimney in the middle of the whole unit going for the bottom.
1: In the center of it?
0: Yeah. I know.
1: That's unique.
0: It's from 1925.
1: Yeah, but it's usually on one side of the building, whether it be the north or south.
0: No, ours are right in the middle.
1: Do you have a pitched roof?
0: Yeah.
1: Okay.
0: It looks like a barn.
1: Yep. Okay.
0: Yep. It's right in the middle.
1: Yep. I know.
0: Just say it's a pain in the...
1: Yep.
0: The pain to work around. It makes it a very chopped up apartment. At any rate.
1: Turn into a fireplace so open.
0: I'm not doing that kind of remodeling. The next thing we do is move out. That's, I'm just saying. We've been there for 25 years. We moved in there, in February of 2001.
1: Wow.
0: Yeah. So we've been there for a long, long, long, long time. And I've loved it. It was great for the kids. But I look forward to, something a little bit different. A little bit more, you know, we raised two boys there. The people who lived there before us, same as us, multi-generational. My mom lives downstairs. Mm-hmm. So they had the same thing. Their parents, the woman we bought it from, she was born in the house in 1926.
1: Wow.
0: And, so we were only the second family to ever own it, which is kind of cool. It was, but she raised six kids in an apartment that we raised two. I can't even imagine. Like,
1: yeah, I mean, that's how my family's family was like that. You know, my dad's family, they had a two flat, across the street, on Foster and, Washtenaw, over by St. Demetrius Church, across the street from Budlong. There was a, you know, 1950 style two flat.
0: Sure.
1: And, they can't have more than three rooms there, and they raised five.
0: Yeah.
1: You know, and they had the great-grandmother there. So you have eight people living in that house in the 50s.
0: Yeah.
1: And, but, you know, very similar, you know, he bought the building he's in now, which is two blocks from me, back in, I think it's 1972.
0: Wow.
1: And he's been there since 72. And in my 33 years, I've lived in Mayfair Park for all of them.
0: Yeah.
1: That I've been in Chicago.
0: Wow.
1: So, you know, throughout college, lived at my parents' house, and then got my place back in 2016, January 2017.
0: Okay.
1: Trump also screwed that up because the interest rates wasn't closed until
0: until
1: right after the election, so it tweaked it a little bit.
0: Oh, no.
1: But, yeah. You know, I'm born and raised in the neighborhood, and I'm not going anywhere.
0: Hey, if I could live in Norwood Park, I love where I live, but where I grew up. I grew up 2 miles north of here, and I spent a lot of time there too. So it's like it's very close
1: in Norwood.
0: I grew up in Norwood, yeah, but okay. I grew up in a one bedroom apartment above what was a paint, when we moved in, it was a paint store, it became a bank. We lived in a very small apartment. It was how my mom kind of saved money above. It was TCF Bank for a while between on Northwest Highway between Raven and Niagara.
1: Yeah.
0: Yeah.
1: Okay.
0: Did you ever go to Niagara? Hot
1: no.
0: dogs? Oh. You would have liked that. He might have liked you because you're Greek. He hated the kids in the neighborhood. It was so weird because he actually built a walk-up window hoping that we wouldn't come inside, presumably because we made a mess, I'm sure. But when I went away to college and came back, completely different treatment for me. He's like, how are your parents? Like, asked me how I was doing. It was like having a conversation with an adult. It was really weird. And I had known him since I was 5 years old. For 13 years, he'd been a total jerk to me. And all of a sudden, I came back from college. And it was very strange. Great hot dogs. Great fry. Oh, my God. The Euros. Oh, my God. So good.
1: And it was on Northwest Highway?
0: Yeah, Niagara hot dogs.
1: How long were they there?
0: Or
1: when did they leave?
0: They were there in the 70s. They had to have closed, I would say, probably 30 to maybe 25 years ago.
1: Well, yeah, I was seven,
0: moved. Yeah.
1: Eight. So.
0: Stop! So how about Superdog? Did you come all the way over here for Superdog when you were a kid?
1: Yeah. Well, I went to Edison Grade School.
0: Oh, you went right through the neighborhood,
1: yeah.
0: Of course. Yeah.
1: Yep.
0: That's wild. I will say this. I cannot... advocate more strongly for multi-unit, multi-family households. It really yeah. has made a difference in our lives. I mean, if you can tolerate each other, I mean, my husband's probably listening like, yeah, you might need to make sure you also invest in some mental health care as well. There were times when I would go on the road, I would come home because it would be my mom and my husband just in the, you know, with our kids. And I'd walk through the kitchen and my mom would be like, do our husband. And then the next thing I would know, yes! Is that a... Yeah, that's them!
1: Yeah,
0: I'm sorry, there's something dedicated to them on Vanish Chicagoland about, you sit down! I call you as soon as your order be done. That was exactly what they were like.
2: Yeah, sorry.
0: They had a whole reputation on that.
2: I had to pick that up and show that.
0: That's so freaking funny. Yeah, they hated us. I'm not kidding you. He built a walk-up window just hoping that we... If you drive by now, I think it's Chase Bank, and that's they just bricked up where the window used to be. But isn't that funny? Yeah, that's...
2: Chase on...
0: It was a couple. It was a couple that ran it. They were always there together. They worked all day long in that hot kitchen. And then, and yelled at kids. But I'm telling you, the minute I came home from college at my first
2: everything's
0: semester.
2: All right.
0: Yeah. I mean, he's a totally different person to me. Yeah. Are there any more images? Cause they actually had a beautiful, like, wallpaper mural of Niagara Falls. It was one of my favorite places, even with the abuse. was Niagara Falls. Let me take a break here. We have a caller on the line. Let's take that call when we come back on WCPT 820 Heartland Signal and KKNW 1150. 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
4: I'm meteorologist Ray Miller from the Weatherology Weather Center. Cloudy skies tonight with a low temperature of 60, with winds out of the northeast at 5 to 10. Friday, chance of showers developing with a high temperature of 68 and northeast winds at 5 to 15. Saturday, sunny, high temperature of 73. Sunday, showers possible early in the day, otherwise partly sunny with a high of 80. Monday, lots of sun, warmer with a high temperature around 90 degrees. That's the latest Chicago weather update. Right now, it's 79.
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0: Thank you so much for joining us. 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We have a listener on the line. Hello, listener. You're on the air. How can we help you?
13: Well, I was looking for a plumber.
0: and
13: I actually found one, so I really don't need you guys anymore. But
2: you found four.
13: Did we have an issue today? Wow.
0: Was this in your basement? What happened?
13: Actually, it was right next door. I am the president of a condo building next door to my house, and these plumbers are just wrapping it up right now. So I thought I'd quickly call in from my car and say hello because I had a moment and tell you I'm sorry that the plumbing got screwed up. I couldn't come over and do the show with you guys tonight. I'm so bummed out.
14: I know, me too. Well, I get to see you on Saturday morning, so that works out.
13: That'd be fine. And Peter, I'll see you all the time.
1: I do.
14: So you guys have talked about this new incentive for folks who do sign up with Source Solar and get them installed. I'm super excited about this, Illinois Solar for All.
13: It's great. Yep. You know, the people, you know, they say about jumping on the bandwagon. Well, people start jumping because the bandwagon's moving.
14: Yeah, I agree.
13: It really is. And it's important to everyone, especially today. You got to start to save some money.
14: Yeah.
13: Because things are getting really thin, I think is a good word, to survive these days. Everyone's running on very short margins, and it's just scary. So if you qualify, we want you. We want you guys. We want to help you more than anything in the world.
1: And we want you to stop wasting your money. You know, by paying an electric bill, you're literally wasting your money, throwing it out the window when you don't have to be doing that.
13: That is so true.
1: Yep. I'll pull up while Hawk keeps talking.
14: Yep.
1: We had a customer send us a copy of their bill yesterday.
13: Nice.
1: And you'll be excited when you see it.
14: Okay.
13: Excellent. Do I know who it's from?
1: No, nope. You do not know who it's from.
13: Oh, good. Anyway, to cut it short, because I have to go back into with the plumbers because hopefully they're wrapping it up.
14: Okay. Good luck.
13: To say, I miss you guys, but you guys, people, public, solar, save money.
1: Hey, Patty, yes. I want you to read off how expensive that bill was.
14: Oh my God. So how does one receive negative $2.52?
1: Yeah, because they produced more power than what their home used in that month.
13: Yeah, man.
1: You know
13: love
1: what?
13: It.
1: I don't have my dad's in front of me. This is another client, and the bill is negative $3. And the way it works is even with net metering already gone, so if you're a residential home, you still get a supply side net metering, and it resets every April. So if you have credits that were built up throughout the winter, you use those throughout the winter. March, you're always going to overproduce more, and you're actually going to get a bill credit that following month. So just because March is a low usage month, you know, you don't really use much power. There's no AC. There's not much heat. And you produce a lot of power in March because the sun's out. It's shining and it's cool. So the heat coefficient doesn't limit the export. That's when your system is producing most efficiently.
14: That's amazing.
1: Mm-hmm.
14: Well, thank you.
13: That's great, Peter. Listen, guys, I got to run.
14: All right, go.
13: I'll talk to you later.
14: Go stand over your
13: pole. Go, everybody.
14: Take care.
13: Go solar. See you, everybody. Don't forget Pride Parade.
14: That's right. I'll see you on I'll see you on Saturday, and then I'll see you on Sunday. Thank you, Warren.
13: Maybe. Okay, bye-bye.
14: Yep. What is it? Go green to save green?
1: Yeah.
14: Excellent. Love
1: Yep. Go
14: it.
1: Green to save green. And as I'm talking, my mom just sent me their bill, which is $0. But look how many credits they have saved up.
14: Hold on a second. Yeah, this is amazing.
1: How much money is that?
14: That's a total amount due is zero and a negative. So the credits of $123.56.
1: Yep.
14: That is wild. I don't know why more of us aren't doing this. I got to talk to the boss.
1: Yeah.
14: It's so funny. My dad always called my mom the boss. So I got to talk to the boss. By the way, apparently the owners of Niagara still live in Norwood Park. Now we got down the rabbit hole about this.
1: The Niagara.
14: you sit down. I call you as soon as your order be done. Yeah. Wait, he did always kind of look that angry. She was very sweet, but didn't talk to us very much.
1: It's classic Greeks.
14: Super. it was great. At any rate, let's take a break here. Oh no, we have a little bit of time. Warren made me feel like I don't know why Warren on the phone made it seem as though we should take a break.
1: Well, you're just used to when someone hangs up that you're talking to, that it's the end of the segment.
14: I know, right? It does feel that way. If folks want to give us a call and ask any questions or have any thoughts about solar power, 773-763-9278. That's 773-763-9278. You know, this isn't your area. It's not like you're a pool guy. But, you know, when people, when it comes to what's happening with a reflecting pool, have you had any thoughts on the fact that he

0: They are actually killing the ducks. Yeah. There was that thing about how it's killing the birds.
1: Yeah.
0: Jeez, these people. It is absolutely nuts. I was telling Peter off, I think it was off the air, about how much Trump's cabinet is worth, which is over, is estimated to be, let's see, if you include Elon Musk, actually, yeah, because he's the head of Doge. I'm just saying. Here, Linda McMahon is worth $3 billion. Howard Lutnick is worth approximately $3 billion. Scott Bessent is worth approximately $1 billion. Doug Burgum is worth approximately anywhere from $100 million. Why is the range so big? $100 million to a billion. That seems weird.
1: And our boy Donnie went from a billion to $5.5 billion in the last year.
0: Yeah, but by all means, nothing seems sketchy.
1: Any red flags there, guys?
0: Anybody? By the way, the energy secretary, $171 million. This poor guy can't keep up with the billionaires in the cabinet. It's got to be embarrassing for him to not be a billionaire, don't you think, at that rate? This is just insane. Of course, we know that Elon Musk, now worth $1 trillion. We've got, this is crazy. Our ambassadors are worth billions. It's one of those things that we know, but it's kind of background noise to everything that's happening. At any rate, but at least we spent $16 million on a reflecting pool that, is now not functioning the way he had said it was going to. They have the National Guards yanking people away from the water. Did you know that they're patrolling?
1: No.
0: Yeah, they are guarding the reflecting, we're calling it the deflecting pool. There are people who put images of Jeffrey Epstein on the pool. That's what it's deflecting. Which is kind of, people get very artistic. But yeah, they're using the National Guard to patrol. People have been arrested for vandalism. One guy was, I think he was an Olympic boatsman of some sort, canoe or something, but the paint is just chipping away from the bottom, like huge, just chunks of paint. Just like, yeah.
1: Do they not use the right paint?
0: Well, the peroxide apparently made it pull away. The chemicals in the hydrogen peroxide made it pull away from the foundation. So he was arrested because he touched one of the paint chips. That's why he was arrested. We're doing well. Democracy is going very well these days. And our American freedoms, I guess.
1: How much money do you think the pool costs us so far?
0: So they said so far $16
1: billion.
0: $16 million.
1: $16 million?
0: $16 million. I know. You're like, how do I get these contracts?
1: You give me $16 million, I'll show what kind of pool I can get you.
0: That's right. I got a pool for you. So when you started working in Chicago, like how much has the landscape changed for solar installation? Is there a combination of people who sort of already had the hard sell or still not enough neighbors that have the solar panels?
1: I mean, when I came here, there was 1,000 people in the state who had solar. Mm-hmm. Now there's over 150,000.
0: Wow.
1: So that shows it in itself. And I think, let me get total single family homes in Illinois.
0: Yep.
1: There's 5.5 million housing units, but that's also apartments. I'm not sure how many single family homes there are. But our number is rising, and you know, the longer you wait to go solar, like you will never see a negative bill like my parents have, because you can't get net metering. Net metering went away in 2024. So the longer you wait, the less incentivized you're going to be to go solar there is. Because when they got solar in 2019, their SREC was 2 to 3 times the value of what it is today. Their cost of power was only 10.5 cents, where now the cost of power is 17 cents. So with 70% increase in your power, that means you can decrease your incentives by 70%. And that's kind of how it's set up. You know, there's no residential tax credit anymore, which was 30% of the cost of the system. The SREC is lower. So now when you go solar, there are less incentives for you, but it still makes economic sense because the cost of power keeps increasing. So in order for it to be even, you know, if your cost of power increases, now your incentives can decrease and it still evens you out.
0: Right.
1: Opposed to if your cost of power is staying the same, or if your cost of power is getting lower, then you have to increase incentives. But cost of power is not going to go any lower.
0: Right.
1: No, and that's exactly what Trump's cabinet said, is the solar market is mature enough that we don't need to incentivize it any longer. But what the dingus in office didn't realize is that we have such a power shortage right now with all the data centers coming in, with the electrification of America, with more cars that are becoming electric, you know, that adds an extra couple thousand kilowatt hours.

0: $1,000 a year to each individual home, to HVAC, which is big. So the peak demand times of our grid are when we hit the 90s. When we hit the 90s and all of our HVAC is pumping, that's what pushes us teetering over the edge to have our peak capacity and transmission times on our grid. And we're not supposed to have days in the 90s that often all over our grid at the exact same time. Mm-hmm. What we're going to experience next week is 95, 96, 5 days in a row, everywhere between here to New York and down south. That's our entire grid is going to have those. And if there isn't a thunderstorm that rolls through on one of those days to cool out at least part of that area, we may start experiencing brownouts.
1: Wow. We are in studio with Peter Sorellis. He is the founder of Source Solar. He's the one you'll talk to. Well, he or one of his sales reps, technicians, mm-hmm. can walk you through the process of getting solar panels on your house or business. 773-763-9278 if you have any questions or comments before we wrap this up in just a few moments. But go to source.solar and learn more. 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More after this on WCPT 820 Heartland Signal, KKNW 1150 in Seattle, and KTNF 950 Minneapolis, St. Paul. We're so glad you're here. 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
6: This is WCPT telling you how you can shop blue. Donald Trump has implemented a barbaric anti-immigration policy with mass deportations and having ICE agents showing up unannounced at people's homes, workplaces, and anywhere they suspect, separating families, ruining lives, and deporting people without any due process. But one company is taking a stand against Donald Trump. Greyhound Bus Lines has implemented a no-warrant, no-boarding policy. This prohibits ICE agents to enter the vehicle without a warrant. Greyhound Bus says they want to guarantee the rights and civil liberties of their passengers. Greyhound Bus is the largest inner-city bus system in the U.S., with over 1,600 destinations. Maybe this will lead to more companies stepping up like Greyhound is. This has been WCPT telling you that you can shop blue.
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0: 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It's been a great conversation. I've missed having you here. It's been a minute.
1: Yeah.
0: I know you were traveling. You've been busy. You've been getting deals done with the state of Illinois and the Illinois Solar for All, which is a great program.
1: Yep.
0: And I know that you also did. Are you working with? I don't know what questions I can and can't ask.
1: You can ask
0: everything. Are you working with CPS?
1: CPS still doesn't know what schools they want to put solar on.
0: Okay.
1: And from my recent communications with them, seems like this is going to be a much longer process. They seem like this was going to be a fire drill to get it done before
0: and then,
1: July 4th.
0: All of a sudden, yeah.
1: And they don't even know what schools they're going to be doing yet. So
0: you mean there's chaos in CPS?
1: There is chaos. And I think they need some help to show them the path of least resistance. Mm-hmm. And we'll be working on a proposal for them soon. What I'd love to present, if somehow somebody here knows how to get me in front of Pritzker, or at least give him an email, he can give the biggest slap in the face to the Trump administration by getting solar on all CPS schools would actually be federal tax credits of over $1.2 billion. So if he could give that as a slap in the face to the end of this program to this administration.
0: By July 4th?
1: Well, this product, they're not going to be able to start by July 4th, but they would have to be complete by December of 2027.
0: Okay, so we still got a little bit of time.
1: Correct. But we'd have to start them this year to complete by next year. What we could help out is an express permitting through the city for this program. If the city can help with that, that would be amazing. But this could be the biggest slap in the face of the current administration by costing them $1.2 billion from Illinois taxpayers of federal income tax as getting that as a credit. And then that would also save the Chicago public schools over $96 million per year, which could go directly back into the pensions, the budget, and in turn save over $4.5 billion over 25 years.
0: I think I will go into Facebook and collect that clip and send it to at least a couple folks that I know that might be interested in helping out.
1: That'd be great.
0: All right, then. Let's do that. Let's get to our listeners who have questions. Garrett in South Elgin is calling. Hey, Garrett, you're on with Peter Sorrellis. What's on your mind, my friend?
2: Hi, Patty. I haven't called you in a while. Hi,
0: yeah,
2: Peter.
0: It's been a minute.
2: It's been a while. I've been working now that we got nice weather, but I do listen, and I've been in and out of this, out of your show tonight, so I don't know if you've touched on it. First of all, I want to say, Peter, I think it's a great idea. It's an absolute waste of resource that our rooftops aren't covered in solar panels, whether it's residential, business, or public buildings like schools. So that has got to move forward. But I had a question for Peter. I sat on a webinar or two, and I don't remember who it was done. I don't know if it was the Illinois Solar Association, whoever it was, but about plug-in solar. Specifically, it's targeted for people that live in like apartments, and I don't understand the technology. And the reason I want to learn more about it, it sounds like you just plug into an outlet with a solar panel, and it can bring juice into your unit. And I would like to use it. I've got a small pool in my backyard. If I could use a solar plug-in to run my pump, that would save energy. So do you know anything about that? Is there any information on your site?
1: So that was with ICEA. I know the webinar that you're talking about. And plug-in solar has become more popular throughout the U.S. this year specifically. So what plug-in solar does is it bypasses your traditional interconnection. Interconnection is how you interconnect into the grid, where opposed to typical solar, which would be interconnected with a backfed breaker, meaning that you have your main breaker on the top, and then we'll put a solar breaker of, let's say, 20, 40, 60, 80 amps, whatever it might be. So then it feeds both the top and the bottom portion of that bus bar with energy. So what this plug-in solar does is it limits the amperage. I think it's below, it's either 15 amps or 10 amps. And if it's limited to 15, from the 120% rule, it's actually only 12 amps of solar. So it'll get you to those 12 amps, probably save you, you know, $100 a year max, I'd say. It can't be much more than that, only having one module. And it's made for those who have apartments, you know, patios, somewhere that they can put this on. But if you are looking, you know, your pool pump in itself is probably costing you $75 to $150 a month over the summer. I'm assuming your bills are somewhere around the $250 to $300 range in the summer.
2: Yeah, I have two 100 amp panels in my house, and you know, in the springtime to open up the pool, you're running that pump constantly.
1: Yep.
2: So, a technical question with that said, then, if I were to follow up and do a solar panel specifically for my pool pump, do I have to shut the breaker? I've got a dedicated breaker for my pool pump. Do I have to shut that breaker off?
1: So you really can't specify where this power is going if it's a main point of interconnection. So if you interconnect on your main panel, electricity is like water where it takes the path of least resistance, unlike what just happened to Hawk. So it takes the path of least resistance, meaning whatever breaker is going to be using the power, so the amperage that that's producing, it's going to hit that breaker first. So let's say you're producing, you know, 80 amps. If you have, you know, a large system on your home and your house is drawing 60 amps, then it's going to be fulfilling that whole portion of your panel. Opposed to, let's say now it's, you know, 7 o'clock. And my system might only be producing 2 amps right now because the sun's down and there's, you know, portions in the shade. At that point, you'd be drawing from the grid to make up the rest.
2: Okay. Mm-hmm. All right. Well, I'm going to check out your website. It's sourcesolar.com.
1: Nope. It's www.source.solar. No.com.
2: Source.solar. Yep. www. Okay. And no.com. Okay.
1: You got it.
2: All right. Yeah, I'm going to check that out because that's intriguing to me, because if I can figure out a way just to run my pump off of one solar panel, that would have saved me some money. I also have a backup system. It's not tied in with my house, but I bought a 3000 Pro from Jackery that I just wanted to have on hand, like the weather we've had lately, just to be able to plug my fridge or freezer in for a few hours while ComEd was down. But I don't have a system to back up my whole house. And we did look into solar. I got too many trees, so it wasn't going to work out. And I didn't want to cut my trees down. So
3: yeah,
2: I can't go solar, but I always look for ways to save money.
1: If, this is just, you know, my recommendation. If you're looking for backup power, look at the Generac systems, the full home backup. They're like a 22 kilowatt, I believe. And Menards randomly has them on sale for like $5,000. It'll probably cost an electrician $2,500 in labor, I'd guess, to install one. But all you need to do is run a gas pipe to it if you're handy, and tie in the electric with an automated transfer switch. But that's a much cheaper alternative than going to somebody for a full home backup that they might charge between $10,000 to $15,000.
3: Wow.
2: Right.
3: Mm-hmm. Interesting.
2: Yeah. Okay. Well, thank you for the information.
3: Thank you so much. Have a great evening. Great, right. Great to hear from you. Take care of yourself.
2: Likewise, Patty. Take care.
3: Thank you. Peter, it's been a pleasure. Yeah. I look forward to having you back very soon when your schedule allows. You're traveling soon, I know. So we'll work around that.
1: I'm just going for a week, going down to the Florida Keys.
3: All right.
1: Yeah.
3: Very nice.
1: Do that every 4th of July with the family.
3: Excellent. Well, safe travels, my friend.
1: I will.
3: Happy 250th birthday to our country. And
1: hopefully it's not the last.
3: I know, right? 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
3: 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Love you all.
1: See ya.
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6: AP News, I'm Ben Thomas. Two major immigration opinions from the Supreme Court today. It's cleared the way for the Trump administration to potentially revive a policy once used to turn back migrants seeking asylum at the U.S.-Mexico border. The policy limited the number of people who could apply each day. And Elliot Spaggett outlines the other ruling.
7: The Supreme Court decided that the Trump administration acted within its authority when it ended temporary legal protections for immigrants from Haiti and Syria. But really, this decision could have a much bigger impact. It could affect all 1.3 million people from 17 countries covered by temporary protected status, TPS, which allows the Homeland Security Secretary to let people remain in the United States with work authorizations if they deem it unsafe for return due.